0: today for key primaries in Alabama, Georgia, Pennsylvania, Kentucky, Idaho, and Oregon. Meantime, CBS News projects Ed Gallrein wins the Republican House primary for Kentucky's 4th Congressional District, defeating incumbent GOP Congressman Thomas Massey. And CBS News projects that Andy Barr wins the Kentucky Republican Senate primary in a race to fill retiring GOP Senator Mitch McConnell's seat. President Trump has endorsed Texas Attorney General Ken Paxton over incumbent GOP Senator John Cornyn in the state's Senate runoff next Tuesday. CBS News Texas reporter Jack Fink.
1: Supporters of Ken Paxton's run for Senate were doing the Trump dance after the president announced he was backing the attorney general over four-term incumbent Senator John Cornyn in the contentious GOP primary runoff. Moments later, Paxton thanked the president at a previously scheduled rally in Allen.
2: And I'll tell you what, I'm so honored to have President Trump's endorsement. His endorsement, in my opinion, is the most significant endorsement in my lifetime.
0: Investigators looking into a deadly shooting at the Islamic Center of San Diego says the situation could have been much worse. CBS's Lana Zak.
3: The two teenagers, 17-year-old Kane Clark and Caleb Vasquez, 18, met online and connected over their hate-filled beliefs. They approached the mosque just before noon on Monday and started shooting. The gunman came within 15 feet of 140 children inside. Two mosque members, Nadir Awad and Mansour Kazia, engaged the shooters, moving them outside. Earlier, Amin Abdullah, a security guard and father of eight, enacted lockdown protocols and took on the gunman.
0: The security guard and two other men died. The teenagers were found in a car. They had taken their own lives. President Trump says he called off a military strike set for today on Iran at the request from Gulf nation allies. Vice President J.D. Vance has told reporters what the U.S. could do if negotiations break down.
4: There's an option B. And the option B is that we could restart the military campaign to continue to prosecute the case, to continue to try to achieve America's objectives. And we could talk a little bit about what that looks like, but that's not what the president wants. And I don't think it's what the Iranians want either.
0: This is CBS News.
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7: Coming up, new questions about how tax dollars are spent on youth programs in King County. That's after Nate Connors at the traffic desk.
8: And this one brought to you by your Seattle Mariners. Let's start you down to South Hill, where we have this big collision westbound 512 at 31st Avenue, right there at that South Hill curve. So we've got two right lanes blocked on 512. That leaves that far left lane open. The on-ramp from 31st also closed. We're backed up onto 167, and that backup is now to Ellingson Road and Pacific. It's actually thinned down from our last report, but the drive time hasn't changed. Renton to Puyallup to that crash scene is going to take you 55 minutes, and all of that really is south of 18. Renton to Auburn is less than 15 minutes. Over to South Center, we've got a new crash, South 5 and 188th, blocking your right center lane. You're backed up to Interurban Avenue, but once you get past this backup, it's wide open to get down to State Route 18, so Seattle to Federal Way, 35 minutes. Seattle to Everett at 50, it's slow from Northgate into Mill Creek. Bellevue to Everett, an hour 5, and it is solid from Bellevue all the way to the Alderwood Interchange. And then, of course, you'll hook into the I-5 back up through Mill Creek. North 5 heading into Seattle backs up at the Michigan curve to the Ship Canal. 40 minutes to get through this. South 5, you're slow from Lake City Way down to I-90. 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
7: Good evening, I'm Aaron Granillo. Waste, fraud, or abuse? An independent review finds nearly $700,000 in questionable costs at youth diversion and anti-racism programs funded by King County. Cairo News Radio's James Lynch has more.
10: The review looked at 19 community partners working under the Department of Community and Human Services and found issues like unsupported cash withdrawals, questionable transactions, improper use of money, and evidence of fraud. King County Councilmember Reagan Dunn pushed for the audits in 2023 and says the findings confirm his concerns.
11: I hate when I'm right, but what I care about is making sure that the public's tax dollars are spent wisely and at a bare minimum, they're not being used to perpetrate fraud. And unfortunately, we have some of that here.
10: The Ombuds Office plans to refer suspected fraud and or forgery to law enforcement. James Lynch, Cairo News Radio.
7: New state audit out today warns the computer system that Washington uses uses to distribute billions in school funding is at risk of catastrophic failure. The report found the state superintendent's office does not have an IT technician who fully understands that system. Instead, the office relies solely on its IT vendor and a few longtime employees. The audit urges the superintendent's office to modernize that outdated system. Police in Bothell continuing their search for additional suspects after an officer opened fire on an armed man early this morning. Courtney O'Keefe with the Snohomish County Sheriff's Office.
12: So just after midnight, a Bothell police officer observed a vehicle make an illegal U-turn here on Bothell Everett Highway. That vehicle then pulled in here to the 7-Eleven parking lot.
7: Says the driver fled when the officer approached. A passenger pointed a gun at him. Officer fired several shots as the car drove off. A 19-year-old is in custody after he showed up at the hospital with a gunshot wound. Mariners fan who was hit in the head by a foul ball says she is facing a wave of online criticism. Video of Friday's incident has since gone viral, and Jamie Gala says she's been body shamed online, called names, and accused of trying to sue the Mariners.
13: I talked to the guest services manager at T-Mobile Park, and you know, I felt like I needed to apologize because everyone's just making it such a bigger deal than it is.
7: Gala tells Cairo Radio's Jean Ursula she was not trying to seek attention, says she's been dealing with some minor headaches since that foul ball hit her, and plans to follow up with the doctor this week. Your forecast now, cloudy skies tonight, partly cloudy tomorrow, highs in the mid-60s. Right now, 64 degrees in downtown Seattle. I'm Aaron Granillo, Cairo News Radio.
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14: Put that coffee down. Coffee's for closers only.
15: That's right. These leads are weak. You're weak. Right? Alec Baldwin, Gun Gary, Glenn Ross. Here we go, diving into the news. Here we go, diving into the news. Well, I will not be here on Thursday, so everybody please make adjustments to your schedules. I am responding to my civic duty.
16: Oh?
15: So important was the jury system that the founders of this great country, I don't know why I'm talking like this, three times in the Constitution, Joe, they mentioned the jury and the jury trial. Three times! Right? Because they said, you know, they took this all the way back from the Magna Carta, back in like 1210 or whatever it was, that you should have the right to stand before people and the jury determining your guilt.
16: Yeah, we don't care about the Constitution anymore.
15: Oh, here we go. Here we go. This is Joe getting radicalized because Tom Massey's going to lose, and some guy who says he was a Navy SEAL or whatever. Yeah. Is going to win. The reason Joe is so upset is because Tom Massey from Kentucky, conservative, libertarian guy who just has read the Constitution and is now just getting swamped with millions and millions, 30 some million dollars to get him out of there. Trump doesn't want him in there, and he got primaried. And it looks like right now, with what percentage in there? He's losing 45 to 54.
16: 75% of the votes in.
15: Oh, God.
16: Yeah,
15: all right.
16: He's done. We're done. We're all done. We are occupied.
15: Well, in the meantime, Joe, I will be in Cle Elum for the jury duty. I looked it up. 50% or one out of, in some cases, 70% of people that get their jury summons just throw it in the garbage because the state can't prove, or the county can't prove, or the city can't prove that you received the thing, right? Ah. So people are like, oh, I guess I never got it. Just chuck that old baby right in the garbage.
16: It's like the photo radar ticket.
15: Yeah, I didn't. Really? Mm-hmm. I didn't see it. Didn't do it. And I've talked to a couple of friends who are like, yeah, don't do it. Just throw it in the garbage, act like you didn't get it. You got to go. I feel as if it's your civic duty to sit there. Now, I hope I don't get called, but I will show up for it. My favorite story is my friend John Stofflett, who I was living with me at the time, used to be a reporter at King 5. And or at Evening Magazine, and I said, so you can do jury duty. He says, yeah. And I said, oh, great. When you come home, tell me all about it. I can't. I'm not allowed. You're such a rule follower. I said, stop it. It's me. We're sitting here in the house.
16: Come on, man.
15: Having a beer. Let's hear the story. Nope. I can't. I'm not allowed. I was like, oh, my God. You probably also wait 2 hours before swimming after eating.
16: Exactly.
15: Come on. Just what's the story? No. You're going to love it, though, but I can't tell you. And finally, after like a week of the trial, he came home and I said, what happened? He goes, oh, it was crazy. This is the type of thing I hope I get in Cle Elum. The guy represented himself.
16: Ooh.
15: Yes.
16: Yes.
15: And the judge said, are you sure about this, Mr. Smith? And he's like, yeah, I'm sure. So he called himself to testify and he cross-examined himself. Stauffer said it was the best because he's like, Mr. Johnson, where were you on or about on the 13th of April in the late hours of 10 o'clock at night? I'm sorry. What time?
16: Stop it.
15: Yes.
16: Really?
15: Yes. Back and forth. Yes, that would be a little after 10. Oh, I'm sorry. Yeah. I was at home. So you were at home? Yes. I see. Did any time did you go out? I'm sorry. Could you be more specific? Did you leave the house? Like, actually had a conversation with himself, cross-examined himself while he was on the stand. And at one point, Stauffer said, the opposing counsel said, objection, Your Honor, whatever it was. And the judge goes, Mr. Johnson, ask yourself another question. Yeah. That's the kind of jury I want to be on, where some guy who's defending himself cross-examines himself.
16: Yeah, that's just Looney Tunes. So what was the end result?
15: Guilty.
16: Okay.
15: Guilty. Guilty. Imagine that.
16: Don't do that.
15: Don't do that. Don't also ask the judge for a Ouija board to determine the guilt or not. I was reading some of the stuff that people have done. This poor guy in Texas shows up at the wrong courthouse, the wrong county. He sits there for 4 hours. And when they get him up there, they're like, oh, that's the wrong county. He's like, oh, okay. Then they felt so sorry for him. They said, we won't call for you for 2 years. But
16: that's nice.
15: Thursday, I'll go there at 8:30 at Cle Elum and get a chance to hopefully, you know, be a part of it, be part of the system. So
16: I hope you get sequestered.
15: Yes. And then I'll be back in court on the 9th of June for the chicken thing.
16: Ooh,
15: yeah.
16: Can't talk about that.
15: We're not allowed to talk about that.
16: Mm.
15: Okay. We are allowed to talk about the continuing just collapse of what's happening in Seattle. So the media is into this. There's blood in the water, and even you're even hearing from people on the left that are like, wow, things are really a problem. After taunting the rich and boycotting Starbucks, Seattle's socialist mayor walks back the comments. This is from the New York Times. People are watching the slow train wreck that is now Seattle politics. The problem for Katie Wilson is if you're working your way up, okay, you're on the city council or your planning commission, city council, and you work way up, and then you start to form allegiances. So you got the pillars that run all this stuff. You got the union, you got somebody in the union that's like got your back, right? Okay. And then you get business, somebody from the business side is also got your back, right? Then in the political points of view, then you've got some members of the council that are with you or somebody else that, you know, knows the ropes, and you've built all of these relationships, and then you're in there as well. So you've got the union, you've got the business, and you've got the politicians, and you're all, you know, trying to figure out what's the best move for the city. She comes in just as the other fourth is the activist. Of course, she's got the activist, but now she doesn't even have the activist. Even those people are calling her Shady Katie and saying, she can't be trusted with anything. She said she was going to do this, and now she's not doing that, and we can't trust her anymore. And it's like, I told her when she won, and I said, this is like waking up in some reality show where you're 43 years old, never had a real job, and all of a sudden you decide to run for mayor, and then you end up winning. Now what? She's like, I know. Well, here we go. And I still go back to the bullfrog in the water, turn the heat up all the way in, put the bullfrog in, bullfrog will jump out. That's what I wanted to see. That's the end of socialism. Maybe at some point people will grow up to the fact that you can't just redistribute wealth and make everybody happy. No state, no city, no one has ever taxed itself into prosperity. And now she's trying to back off a whole bunch of this stuff, and good luck. These Seattle Democrats who welcome the new socialist mayor, now gravely concerned about the businesses fleeing the city. I saw a piece today that Uber has now set up in parts of Bellevue, and I think the Bellevue Vacancy rate is below, is it somewhere 12%, somewhere in there. We're still hovering at 36%. That's where a giant piece of the revenue comes from, is from commercial buildings paying all of that. And then here is, who's attacking her on this one?
16: Hannah Krieg used to be a Stranger reporter. Oh, yeah. Now she's has her own kind of Instagram channel.
15: Yeah. She's not happy with Katie.
17: Wing billionaire Elon Musk landed a $100,000 contract with the Seattle Police Department, and Socialist Mayor Katie Wilson isn't saying Hi, I'm Hannah Krieg. I'm a reporter in Seattle without a boss. And last week, I broke the news that the Seattle Police Department gave Elon Musk's company Starlink $100,000 in FIFA grant money to pay for backup internet at their mobile precincts during the World Cup. And Mayor Wilson didn't respond to my requests for comment. That's frustrating, but...
15: Wow. How much was the contract for?
16: $100,000.
15: Oh, whoa! Oh, my God. Why was this not our lead? $100,000!
16: You could buy one portable toilet.
15: What the hell? This is outrageous. I gotta start the whole thing over again. I didn't realize it was $100,000. I thought it was $1,000. Hold on.
17: Billionaire Elon Musk landed a $100,000 contract with the Seattle Police Department, and Socialist Mayor Katie Wilson isn't saying Hi, I'm Hannah Krieg. I'm a reporter in Seattle without a boss. And last week, I broke the news that the Seattle Police Department gave Elon Musk's company Starlink $100,000 in FIFA grant money to pay for backup internet at their mobile precincts during the World Cup. And Mayor Wilson didn't respond to my requests for comment. That's frustrating, but even more so after Evan Yells at Clouds resurfaced this clip of Mayor Wilson at a Tesla takedown event last summer.
18: Musk is using his position in the federal government to benefit himself and his companies financially. We should be looking at ways that our city government, whether it's our pensions or the way that the city does contracting, are contributing to Musk and his companies, and try to disentangle ourselves.
17: Now Wilson isn't responding about the Musk contract, leaving her supporters to believe she's no longer concerned about divesting from the oligarchy, like she said during her campaign.
15: Okay, who would you go to? Oh, you want to divest? All right, where? Then where are you going to get it? Where do you get the satellite technology? Which company? Oh, this is so stupid. It's such a childish argument.
16: She's got
15: what
16: to
15: a weird
16: from
15: position
16: the
15: to take.
16: Oligarchy.
15: What's that?
16: She's got to divest from the broligarchy.
15: Yeah. Okay. Who else? Where are you going to get the satellite technology? You want to? Where, Joe?
16: I don't currently know of any other satellite internet providers available in this area, but I could be wrong.
17: And this is not Mayor Wilson's first switch up, as many of you know. These kind of discrepancies from campaign Wilson to Mayor Wilson erode trust with the public.
15: Okay. They needed additional support because there's going to be a whole bunch of people and maybe Wi-Fi goes down or something else goes down. So somebody comes along and says, we need some support because what if something really horrible happens and we don't have all the internet connections that we need? Well, what can we do? Well, there's some money that's been written from a rubber check from the federal government that's part of, FIFA money coming in on soccer. So let's get a piece of that. It's going to each of these cities that decide to host this. And how much is it? Well, there's $100,000 that we can use to give, and we can use that for police support when it comes to having connections that don't go down if something horrible would happen. Oh, okay. Let's get the money from the federal. Okay, look around. Let's see who provides, what company provides satellite support? Let's see. Well, we can't use Musk because he's a billionaire. Let's see. There's a Radio Shack in Clee Elum. Call somebody over there. Shack is back.
16: Mark, right?
15: Yes.
16: Or Steve. Steve, okay.
15: Steve, call Steve at the Radio Shack. What the blah? Come on!
16: She's mad at her also.
15: Yes.
16: About the REI union.
15: No, everybody dump it on my girl.
16: Yeah, she's
15: here's, okay, predictions. Prediction music, Andrew, prediction music. Do the people of Seattle, is there going to be some organization, there was a rumor that they were going to try to recall Mondani. You can't do it in New York. Okay. Do you think she finishes her term? Does she make it all the way through? Nate, I ask you, Mr.
19: Yes,
15: Bumpa to Bumpa.
19: Yes, sir. I say she makes it Bumpa to Bumpa.
15: 4 years. Katie Wilson makes it for 4 years. Andrew at the board with the buttons. What say you?
20: I'll say the same thing.
15: 4 years, she makes it through.
20: Sure.
15: You don't even care.
20: Sorry, no, I missed the question.
16: Oh, come on, Andrew.
15: Bumper to bumper. What else are you listening to in there? Like, you have a headset on. You get, like, AM radio or something? What are you doing in there?
16: Probably coast to coast.
15: Oh, coast
20: yeah,
15: to coast.
20: Coast to coast.
15: All right, Joe.
16: Yeah, I think she does. Honestly, a lot of the things that there people are mad about her are just things that she says. The Starlink contract, that, at least that's actually something she did. Most everybody else is mad at her for, you know, the tax the rich stuff, which she didn't have anything to do with. She just says she wants to do it. She has almost zero policies in place so far.
15: And how often does a candidate say they're going to do something and then go in there to office and actually do it?
16: Yeah.
15: Donald Trump did it with immigration. Good for him. A plus on that,
16: that's
15: right?
16: That's about it.
15: Not getting the United States involved in endless wars. F. Making things more affordable. F. First of all, I don't know how anybody could do something like that. Taxing or tariffing us to prosperity. Yeah, that didn't work either.
16: Releasing the Epstein files.
15: You don't have to make that noise because Andrew can do
16: That's
15: that.
16: Good.
15: See,
16: well, he was busy. Listen,
15: no, it's a high class show. Okay. Stopping the insanity of DEI and men can become women and women can become men and girls and boys and girls sports.
16: I think
20: I do need Joe's help on some of that stuff.
16: We get the point. They rarely
15: promise, never deliver, right? And people are fooled constantly by the con artist, by the suave, slick salesman that can come along, and that's what people vote for. I think it was either Socrates or Plato. And Socrates said, you know, we can't have people vote. This, you want to see a crappy government? Let people vote, right? H.L. Mencken said, the greatest argument against democracy is a 5-minute conversation with a common man.
16: That's right, look at Kentucky.
15: And there you go, right back to that. I'm not saying that you should have, you know, some sort of literacy tax or some sort of poll tax or something in order to pass a test in order to vote.
16: I'm starting to think maybe we should.
15: Okay, Joe, gee whiz. No, it starts that you have to have an educated populace in order to have a government that works.
16: Yep.
15: That was Thomas Jefferson talked about that. But this is where Joe becomes radicalized because Thomas Massie is going to lose. And that means the $30-some million that was spent from outside money in order to influence the campaign in Kentucky.
16: In order
15: to get Tom Massie out of there. And now Joe's radicalized. All right, that's it. Here comes Nate, check of traffic. Here we go.
1: Thanks, John. Seattle Sports has the update. Everett to Marysville, less than 10 minutes. Still crowded from the Boeing Freeway up to Highway 2. Eastbound 2, slows a bit across the trestle. Seattle 2, Everett, still taking you 55 minutes, 40 to Linwood. You've got heavy volumes in Northgate. Once you get into Shoreline, it starts to thin out, but you're not in the clear until you get past 164th in Mill Creek. Bellevue to Everett, an hour, 5-minute commute, 40 minutes to Linwood as well, and it's slow from Kirkland to Alderwood before you join that I-5 back up. South Center, South 5 and South 188. We cleared an earlier blocking collision to your right shoulder, so things have thinned out. Still a little crowded, though, from inner urban down to the scene. Seattle to Federal Way, just a half hour. South 5 into Seattle, we're bumper to bumper at 85th to the Convention Center. North 5 is packed from the Michigan Curve to the Ship Canal Bridge. 40 minutes to get through this backup. And down to South Hill, we've got this long-term collision about an hour into this now. Westbound 512 at 31st Avenue, right there at the South Hill Curve. It's blocking two right lanes. The on-ramp from 31st is also blocked, so we're backed up on 167, and that backup on 167 is backed up into Pacific. Renton to Puyallup to our crash scene is taking 50 minutes. Renton to Auburn is just under 20. 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I'm Nate Connors.
15: All right, if you're wearing glasses, you've got contacts. 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
0: Good evening, I'm Aaron Granillo, and new this hour, the Seattle City Council unanimously passes a measure that allows for larger homeless shelters and tiny home villages. Dion Foster's the prime sponsor.
3: I have said this whole time, my underlying goal is to ensure that we pass this interim legislation and we have this first year of expansion in a way that is so successful that we are able to continue this expansion.
0: The measure approves expanding shelter capacity from 100 beds to 150. This is part of a series of bills proposed by Mayor Katie Wilson, part of her goal to open 1,000 new shelter beds by the end of this year. King County Assessor John Wilson says he is now complying with the judge's order to wear a GPS monitor. Cairo News Radio's John Rep has the latest.
4: Wilson faces the charges in connection with allegations he stalked and harassed his ex-fiancée and violated a court order. Today, he provided proof that he signed up for GPS monitoring in compliance with the judge's requirement. Wilson, who will pay $189 a week for the monitoring, has faced repeated calls for his resignation from his position as King County Assessor. His next pretrial court date is in June. John Rep, Cairo News Radio.
0: U.S. Justice Department says it's launching a civil rights investigation into Washington State's women's prison in Gig Harbor. The department sent a letter today to Governor Bob Ferguson saying it will examine whether housing biological male inmates at the women's facility violates the constitutional rights of female prisoners. We have reached out to the governor's office for comments. Democrats in Congress are blasting a new $1.8 billion Justice Department fund. They say it could be used to reward political allies of President Trump. The acting U.S. Attorney General defended the anti-weaponization fund, telling senators it will compensate people unfairly targeted under the Biden administration. Washington Senator Patty Murray calls it a political slush fund.
5: You write the check, Trump and his cronies cash it, American taxpayers who are already being whacked with high prices are going to foot the bill.
0: Acting AG Todd Blanch pushed back. He told senators the fund is legal and properly structured. Democrats, however, are asking a judge to block it. Now to the real-time traffic desk at 5:33. Here's Nate Connors.
1: All right, Aaron, if you're heading into Seattle for that 6:40 Mariners game, this is what you're looking at. South 5 or bumper to bumper at 85th to the Convention Center. Plan on 35 minutes from Linwood in the downtown. North 5 backs up from the Michigan Curve to the Ship Canal Bridge. 35 minutes to clear this. Southbound 99, you're bumper to bumper approaching the Aurora Bridge down to South Lake Union. Then you're going to clear out. Northbound 99, you're packed from the stadiums through the tunnel up to South Lake Union. Crossing the lake from Bellevue into Seattle, it's a half hour on 520. You've got a solid backup from mid-span over to I-5. 20 minutes on I-90. It's crowded from Island Crest Way to I-5, but you're moving at a good pace through most of this. Seattle to Everett, 55 minutes. Bellevue to Everett, an hour 5. And down at South Hill, westbound 512 at 31st. Still got a collision block in two right lanes. This is just as you head into that South Hill curve. The on-ramp from 31st remains blocked. You're backed up onto 167, and that backup extends into Pacific. It's a half hour to get through that backup. Cairo News Radio, real-time traffic. I'm Nate Connors.
0: And checking your forecast for tonight, it'll be dry, tomorrow partly cloudy, and then increasing sunshine as the week goes on, and temperatures also steadily on the rise. Right now, 64 degrees in downtown Seattle. I'm Aaron Granillo, Cairo News Radio.
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15: Jeannie, we haven't heard from you in a while. Jeannie?
6: Hello!
15: Okay.
6: Potato!
15: All right, spin the wheel, please.

0: hands on the radicalized Mr. J? I assume that's Joe. He's going under a different name now.
1: Oh, here we go.
2: I like to squeeze my eggs into a nice little bottle and shove some Everclear alcohol inside it, put a little rag, set the end of the rag on fire, and toss it into a building. Any in particular, it doesn't matter. When the dust settles, you go find your bottle, eat your egg.
3: Yum!
2: It's called a Molotov omelet.
0: Okay. Thank you, Joe.
3: Let's get it.
0: It's an martini. He's going to get some therapy. There we go. That's going to be in the book.
2: Molotov omelet.
0: Thank you, Joe. That's enough. All right. Joe's very upset because Tom Massey looks like he's going to lose. And
2: he already lost.
0: Okay, it's over. I sat next to a guy on a plane yesterday or last week, and he had the glasses that I knew were the glasses that you could
2: Meta glasses, AI glasses.
0: Yeah. Because I saw them, and I thought, oh, that was kind of cool. And then I was looking at them, like, ooh, those could record everything. Why people want to record you, I don't know, or take video of you, I don't know, but there's an ongoing battle constantly between those that are trying to gather the sound and video and those that are trying to block. So you go back to the Royal Air Force during World War II, then when radar really started, long before, they say that actually it was radar that had a bigger effect upon the war and who won more than the atomic bomb. So the Royal Air Force would take these strips of metal, thin, like tinfoil kind of stuff, and they would drop them down and they would float and it would send false signals to the radar that the Germans had, and they weren't sure, is that a plane or whatever that is. So this is back and forth, this cat and mouse thing has been going on for a long time. One particular case, the FBI created these phones and made them something that the mafia wanted to own, right? Is it what it was, a mafia?
2: Oh, even more recent. So the FBI got really upset in the, like, 2018. So they decided, because everybody's using encrypted messaging apps these days.
0: Burner phones and stuff.
2: Plus, even an iPhone, they can't get into it. They have, well, I think they can now, but for a long time, it was basically impossible to crack.
0: Yeah.
2: So, and everybody's using these encrypted apps, so they can't spy on anybody. So they decided to create their own phone.
0: And everybody wanted it.
2: Yeah.
0: They made it super cool. So the guys were involved in the mafia, in the mob stuff. They're like, oh, you got to get this phone. This is a good phone. And it ended up being a phone that everybody was able to listen in on.
2: Snitch.
0: Now, tech is battling between those that are trying to capture audio and those that are trying to block audio. And it's pretty wild, the advances that they can have. So the AI is able to take a sound, you're in a crowded restaurant and there's the sound of the bartender yelling things out, the glasses are clinking and everything, but AI is able to get rid of all of that, as your human ear can do that, just right into just the thing you're able to listen to. So AI is being trained over and over and over again to hear those sounds, block all that out, and then hear only the sound that is needed to be recorded. There's another example of this hockey puck size thing that you can get, you carry it with you, and then it will block any video collection and audio collection that somebody might have. It sends out a signal that blasts out. But then, again, the cat and mouse game, is there now, the other one's like, oh, yeah, go ahead, try to block us. We're able to get around that with this other thing that's able to get your audio and your video at times. They said it's so advanced that, of course, AI can look at somebody's mouth, even though they can't hear it, and determine the lips that are moving and the words that are being spoken. But get this. Say there's a glass of water on the table. The vibrations of the human voice across the top of the water can be detected and will be able to determine what the people were saying based upon how the top of the water was vibrated by the sound of the voices at the table.
2: Yep.
0: And then here's the other thing. Nobody even listens to anybody anyway. So I am amazed that, like, somebody wants to go to such trouble as to eavesdrop and then collect audio on somebody.
2: Well, it's not that much trouble anymore. That's the thing. It used to be. But thanks to companies like Palantir and Larry Ellison's companies, this stuff is just, it's going to be standard operating fare. And not only that, Ellison, who runs Oracle.
0: Right.
2: So he's been talking about this stuff for basically the last 2 years, and he's gotten a ton of money. Here's him talking about how the world is going to be incredibly more safe because everybody's going to be supervised.
4: The police will be on their best behavior because we're constantly recording, watching and recording everything that's going on. Citizens will be on their best behavior because we're constantly recording and reporting everything that's going on. And it's unimpeachable. The cars have camera, you know, cameras on them. We have a squad car here someplace. But those kind of applications using AI, if we can use AI, and we're using AI to monitor the video. So if that altercation had occurred, that occurred in Memphis, the chief of police would be immediately notified. It's not people that are looking at those cameras. It's AI that's looking at the cameras. No, no, no. You can't do this. It would be like a shooting. That's going to be immediately, that's going to be an event that's immediately, an alarm is going to go off. It's going to be, and we're going to have supervision. In other words, every police officer is going to be supervised at all times.
0: Well, they are now.
2: No, 24 hours a day, no matter where they are and what they're using. And you know why guys like Benjamin Netanyahu and Elon Musk and Sam Altman and Mark Zuckerberg all put big pieces of tape over their phone cameras? Because they know these are compromised. Anybody that has access to a surveillance center like Palantir's, they can look at anybody's phone they want to.
0: Okay, let's give you a hypothetical. You could live in a 3-block radius where you know that at any time you can walk down the street and you won't be accosted. You also know that you won't be physically assaulted and your car is safe. Right?
2: I live in downtown Seattle and I love it. I'm not afraid.
0: Are there parts of Seattle you won't go to?
2: No.
0: You go to 3rd? You go down to Pioneer Square or Chinatown at 11 o'clock at night?
2: I don't know, for what? If I needed to get something.
0: I don't know. You want to go down there? I don't know.
2: I don't care. I'm not scared. I'd rather do that than have somebody every move be watched. And don't give me like you're okay with this. Your hypothetical is nonsense. I know how you feel. So don't pretend like this
5: is just Joe. Wow.
0: It's okay, Nate.
5: I'd be afraid of Joe if I saw him at night downtown. I mean, he's all tatted up, angry.
0: Well, don't forget, this is the new Joe, the radicalized Joe that wants to throw Molotov cocktails,
6: egg omelets on
2: some people. Careful.
0: No, hold on. It's a choice that we're not given, which is your safety and security for a little bit of your liberty or a lot of your liberty.
2: Nope.
0: All right.
2: I like it just the way it is.
0: Okay.
2: You agree with me.
0: I do. Believe me, I don't want the government watching me.
2: No. It's crazy. We're becoming a surveillance state.
0: Because then, unfortunately, we don't learn to be better people. It doesn't increase the character when we're given the choice between doing the right thing or the wrong thing.
2: Exactly.
0: It's when you do the right thing when no one's watching. That's a true testament to somebody's good character. It's the shopping cart returned to the shopping cart area without anyone saying anything to you.
5: I do it all the time.
0: I know you do. And when you do there, as you take it, do you bump it into the other one? So it's like bumper to bumper, the carts hitting each other?
5: Oh, sure. Yeah, but you know what else I do? When I pull up to the grocery store, I'll grab a couple out of that stack and walk them back up to the door.
2: Whoa.
5: Easy. Yeah.
0: Wow.
5: Hey, man.
2: Extra credit.
5: It's what you do when people aren't looking.
0: That's right. Thank you, Nate.
5: Yep.
0: Or not listening. Like to this show. Here comes Nate Checker Traffic. Nate,
5: all right, South Hill, westbound 512 at 31st. We're an hour and a half into this collision, blocking two right lanes. So that leaves one lane open. The ramp from 31st is also closed. You're backed up onto 167, and that backup extends into Pacific. It's a half hour to get through this backup. South 5 into Seattle, we're solid from Lake City Way to the Convention Center. North 5 is solid from the Michigan Curve to the Ship Canal Bridge. 35 minutes to get through downtown here. Crossing the lake from Bellevue, it's a half hour on 520, and you're going to jam up in mid-span over to I-5. 20 minutes on I-90, it's still crowded from about the Mercer Tunnel over to I-5. Again, you're at a pretty decent pace here. Seattle to Everett, 50 minutes. Heavy volumes through Northgate, and you'll thin out when you get in the shoreline, but you're not in the clear till you get past that Linwood interchange. Bellevue to Everett, 1 hour, 40 minutes of Linwood. You're still slow from Kirkland all the way to Alderwood. Cairo News Radio, real-time traffic. I'm Nate Connors.
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0: Thank you, Sean. Thank you, Advanced Hair. All right. Hudson, I think you know what to do.
21: I'm a mailman.
0: Yes, you are.
21: I'm a mailman.
0: Whatever that means.
21: I'm a mailman. Don't be messing with me. Huh? I'm a mailman. There is no I'm a mailman. Bring my mail to you.
22: Keep forgetting we've been asked to bring the original mailman back by a
0: okay, he'll come back coalition. Tomorrow. Okay. He'll come back tomorrow. All right, the letter of the day. First, take care of all the rest. Here we go. What?
22: Andrew's not listening.
0: I know.
22: Okay, Dennis in Seattle. Okay, I'll meet.
0: There are people that are not being paid to listen. You're being paid to listen.
22: Come on, man.
0: Come on, man.
22: I'll fill you in later. Don't worry.
0: Here we go.
22: I'll meet you guys down at Pioneer Square. Is Bob going to be there? Are we going to buy Starbucks or is it prohibited? Have you guys ever hidden razor clams in your pants?
0: Is that rhetorical?
22: Just in the news.
0: J-Dub on YouTube. John has the Johnny Cash fit going today.
22: You were singing Johnny Cash earlier.
0: Well, it's because James had never heard Folsom Prison. Because I left him with... A Shot of Man in Reno just to watch. And he didn't know. He'd never heard
22: that. Just despicable. Paul in Sammamish says, my wife suggested I go see my doctor because I couldn't make it even through 1 hour of the John Curley Show without crying. My doctor said everything looks normal and that's not an uncommon ailment.
0: That's good. Jeff and Olivia says, hey, was that
22: dermatitis?
0: It's a real thing.
22: Didn't you say that?
0: Yes, I did. Yeah. Good, okay.
22: You forgot how to say it?
0: I don't know.
22: On the foul ball girl, Jamestown and Eastlake says, in regards to being a man's sport, you wouldn't be here if it wasn't for a woman. You would not be here if you did not have a mom. So if you think that this way as a man, that male-dominated sport is only for you, then you're wrong.
0: I think my dyslexia is wearing off on you.
22: Yeah, I know.
0: Ben from Mercer Island says, thanks, Obama.
22: Barbara in the 425 says, this lady's story is going sideways. They couldn't complete my exam because I was drinking, was never said in the ER. Refused a CAT scan due to insurance. Story doesn't compute.
0: Look at Barbara jumping on it. Yeah. UFO Files, Phase 2. The tall jeeper in Olympia says, coast to coast is bad enough. Stop.
22: Okay, it was like 2 minutes. I know. Take it easy. Tina on the 425.
0: By the way, if you don't like coast to coast tall jeeper in Olympia, then don't listen.
22: Yeah.
0: Sorry, go ahead.
22: John got his 7-foot Swedish alien bed buddy routine from beloved Frank Costanza.
0: Did I?
22: I don't know. Never saw that one.
0: Aaron Olympia says, a nice Cisco impression.
22: Auburn, but whatever. Thomas Massey primary. Mike in Portland said, nothing would make me want to vote for Massey more than Stephen Miller telling me not to.
0: Fernando in Seattle. So, how are you going to be different tomorrow?
22: I don't know. I've figured it out.
23: And now it is time for the letter of the day.
0: Oh, that's about you being all radicalized. Okay.
22: So is this. Matt in Ravensdale says, oh, so Joe's radicalized now? Well, then your jet black outfit, including custom balaclava, is in the mail. With it, you'll find your new Antifa membership card and secret decoder ring and cheat sheet. All Antifa meetings are held third Wednesday after a full moon, and your Soros checks will come in the form of a cryptocurrency. It must be traded within 10 days, or it will be lost due to collapse of that crypto. Enjoy, comrade.
0: Wow. Look at that. Coming all over you there, Taylor. Really coming after you.
24: Yeah. That's all she wrote.
0: Wow.
24: She wrote.
0: It's quite the show today.
24: No more. I'm
0: exhausted.
24: No more.
0: She started left the crying like Paul in Sammamish.
22: You cry pretty often.
0: Call Longevity Medical Clinic. Oh, so close. Here comes Nate checking traffic. Nathan.
1: Thank you, John. Down in South Hill, westbound 512 at 31st Avenue, right there at the South Hill curve. A collision blocks two right lanes. The on-ramp from 31st remains closed. We have learned this is now a fatality investigation. We're backed up on 167, and that backup is extended into Pacific. It's a half hour to get through this backup. Tacoma to Olympia pretty much cleared out. Federal Way to Tacoma, still 20 minutes. Stop and go from State Route 18 down to the Puyallup River Bridge. South 5 into Seattle, heavy from Northgate now down to the Convention Center. It's a 25-minute drive from Linwood into downtown. North 5 hasn't changed a whole lot. You're going to jam up, let's call it closer to the West Seattle Bridge or the Ship Canal Bridge, but it's still 35 minutes to get through this. Southbound 99, bumper to bumper, approaching the Aurora Bridge down to Mercer. Bellevue to Renton, 25 minutes. It's solid from 520 through Factoria. Cairo News Radio, real-time traffic. I'm Nate Connors.
0: Even as we speak, the good people there at Closets by Design are at the barn in Clee Ellum because Nick had one more project for them. She said, listen, we've got the kids coming back. Rye and Alec are going to be living with us in the summer, and we need closets. So the good work needs to be done in order to make that room work. The two rooms need closets. So the Closets by Design comes in, takes a look at the woodwork. We can make a cabinet. We can make a closet. We can have all the wood match exactly, and that will solve the problem. For a lot of people, they've got closets, but they just don't work because they're not properly set up. They don't have the right amount of shelving. Maybe they're just too small.

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22: I'm Christopher Cruz in Washington. CBS News projects a Republican congressman who's been critical of President Trump will lose his primary race. CBS's Ed O'Keefe has details on the apparent defeat of Kentucky Representative Thomas Massie.
23: The most expensive U.S. House primary ever in American history. More than $32 million spent, most of it against the sitting congressman by groups supportive of the president or concerned about the congressman's position on Israel. He told us yesterday that typically, if this were any other year where the president wasn't involved, he'd probably win this primary with 80% of the vote. But once the spending began, the margins started to close, and he conceded it was going to be a narrow race.
22: After hearing the news, the president told reporters Massey's a bad guy who deserves to lose. The acting

0: Attorney General Todd Blanche defended the Justice Department's new anti-weaponization fund today. The nearly $1.8 billion fund will compensate allies of President Trump who believe they were unfairly targeted by the Biden administration. Details from a Senate hearing from CBS's Nicole Killiam.
1: Acting Attorney General Todd Blanche faced bipartisan backlash over the creation of the nearly $2 billion fund.
2: The president has set up a slush fund, and he literally will get to choose through his hand-picked appointees who gets paid that fund. That is absurd.
3: The president did not set up this fund. It's not a slush fund.
1: Asked repeatedly whether those who assaulted police officers on January 6 could be paid, Blanche didn't rule it out.
0: Citing an outbreak of Ebola, the State Department is strongly urging Americans to avoid traveling to the Democratic Republic of Congo, Uganda, and South Sudan. More than 130 people have died and hundreds of others are believed to be infected. More from CBS's Mark Strassman.
4: American surgeon Dr. Peter Stafford has Ebola and will be treated at a German hospital. His doctor wife Rebecca and their four children are also headed there. Dr. Patrick LaRochelle, another American, was also exposed. They're missionaries in eastern Congo, and they're among hundreds of people infected by an Ebola outbreak that prompted the World Health Organization to meet today in emergency session.
0: The FBI says the two teens who opened fire at a mosque in San Diego yesterday met online and shared a broad hatred for different races and religions. The mosque's spiritual leader, Imam Taha Hassani.
5: We are used to receiving hate mails, hate messages, people driving by and cursing and all that stuff. But such horrible crime, we have never expected this.
0: This is CBS News.
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7: Coming up, a new review points to potential fraud involving King County tax dollars. That's after Nate Connors at the Real Time Traffic Desk.
8: All right, Aaron, let's start you down in South Hill where we have an unfortunate fatality investigation underway. It's westbound 512 at 31st Avenue, right there at that South Hill curve. So two right lanes are blocked. Also, the on-ramp from 31st is blocked. This will be an ongoing investigation. Right now, we're backed up onto 167, and that backup extends in the Pacific. It's about 25 minutes to get through this entire backup. Backup. Federal Way to Tacoma, 20 minutes, stop and go from State Route 18 down to the Puyallup River Bridge. South 5, we're heavy from Northgate into downtown, 25-minute drive from Linwood into downtown. North 5, still, we'll call it scattered backups now, approaching the West Seattle Bridge and the Ship Canal Bridge, because we're starting to clear out a little bit there in the heart of downtown. About a half hour to get through this. Southbound 99, you're bumper-to-bumper, approaching the Aurora Bridge to Mercer. Bellevue to Renton, 25 minutes. Seattle and Bellevue to Linwood are both 25 minute commutes, and your Mariners have a 640 game at T-Mobile, and that's bringing in extra volume to downtown. Cairo News Radio, real-time traffic. I'm Nate Connors.
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7: Good evening, I'm Aaron Granillo. Suspicious payments involving King County tax funds are now being looked at by state auditors and law enforcement. An independent review found nearly $700,000 in questionable spending by 19 contractors tied to the Department of Community and Human Services. King County Councilmember Reagan Dunn.
10: $700,000 of questionable transactions, evidence of fraud, improper use of money. So we've got a lot of work to do in King County to clean up our house.
7: Dunn says he is now working on additional oversights and ethics reforms. The computer system that distributes billions to Washington public schools is at a high risk for catastrophic failure. State auditors say the software used by the Washington Superintendent's Office is running on outdated technology. The report also shows the office depends primarily on its IT vendor and a few longtime employees to manage that system. The state auditor is calling for the superintendent's office to modernize that system. Search is on for multiple suspects after an officer confronted an armed man outside a Bothell 7-Eleven early this morning. Cairo News Radio's John Repp has the story.
11: It started with an illegal U-turn just after midnight and a Bothell police officer walking up to the stopped car. That's when police say the driver fled and a passenger pointed a gun at the officer, who opened fire. The vehicle sped off, ramming the patrol car. An hour later, a 19-year-old showed up at a Burien hospital with a gunshot wound.
12: That is believed to be an individual involved here in the shooting this morning. At this time, that person has been transported to Harborview Regional Medical Center.
11: Courtney O'Keefe with Snohomish County says the officer was unhurt. John Rep, Cairo News Radio.
7: A Seattle Mariners fan hit in the head by a foul ball is now dealing with a wave of online hate. Video of last Friday's incident went viral, and Jamie Gala tells Cairo Radio's Gian Ursula.
13: People name-calling, body-shaming, bringing politics into it. Someone said that this is a man's sport. Why are you watching it? You need to listen to the man, pay attention, all of that.
7: Gala says she was treated at Harborview Medical Center for a soft tissue bruise. She says she's recovering physically and plans to follow up with her doctor later this week. Your weather update now, mainly dry for tonight, increasing sunshine as the week goes on. Temperatures also on the rise. Upper 60s tomorrow, low 70s for Thursday and Friday. I'm Aaron Granillo, Cairo News Radio.
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14: Here we go with the John Curley Show. Thank you, one and all, for being a part. So you can text us, Mumford's Casino Resort text line at 1-888-973-5476. Diving in the news, here we go! All right, it's our ongoing opportunity to give people that have decided they just can't take it anymore, they're leaving the state, even though it seems like some of the lawmakers are saying stuff like, really, people are going to leave? Why? We're going to raise their taxes?
15: There's a myth floating around today and yesterday that capital will leave Washington. This whole concept of capital flight.
14: That's crazy. Tasha Hill says.
16: Idea that we have capital flight, I have not seen any evidence of that whatsoever.
14: Okay, good. And how about Senator Jamie Peterson?
17: I don't think that there's going to be any significant change in taxpayer location as a result of the passage of the tax.
14: Okay. Now, to be fair to these guys, all these cuts were from 2 months ago?
18: Yep.
14: 2 months ago. I mean, a lot can happen in 2 months.
18: Sure.
14: Right? Joe gave me this. This is the, I knew capital gains was going to be off. Capital gains, let's see, from the year 2023 and then by 2024, a loss of 491,000.
18: Million.
14: Million. And then the same thing when it came to, was the other one in here? Oh, the estate tax. Yeah. Also a loss of $412 million altogether. Add them up. And that's from with the high in 2023, then where it fell off in 2024 because, people will make adjustments to avoid taxes. And I thought of everybody I know in the great state of Washington. I thought there's no way this guy would leave. There's no way. I mean, his roots are so deep in Washington, and he holds a special place in the mythical sports legends that have come and gone here in Washington. Like on September 28th in 1985, when he stepped up to bat at the Kingdome and hit a home run, and then he ended up winning a car. And now Scott Fitzsimmons calls me the other day, goes, I'm leaving. I'm gone. And I thought, Scotty, no way. You of all people. How? Because you still have that stupid car that you won there, which you, by the way, the license plate on it says, I won this. You've been driving that thing, or at least you've had it around ever since you won that thing back in 1985. So I got to tell you something. You kind of knocked me over the feather when you text like, I'm gone. Because your whole family, your roots, this is your place, you've invested in this state, and then what was the final straw?
19: Well, it's a lot. You have so many things that they just keep coming at you. You know, this is not a very fun place to do business, and it's just terrible as far as the estate tax and traffic and just everything. It's not going the right direction. I've been looking at this since 2019 is when I first started leaving. So this has been kind of a progression.
14: Yeah.
19: And I've taken quite a bit of my business and everything else out of here. So
14: how's the wife feel about it?
19: Well, this is our home, but we feel like we're almost getting kicked out, and that's what's bad. It's just not a friendly place anymore. Just everything about it is just going the wrong direction.
14: And how about the kids?
19: Well, they're here, and we're always going to have a a finger here in the state, but most of our businesses, and I'm selling two properties right now, so we're on our way out, but we're still always going to have one little place here. So
14: yeah,
19: in fact, I'm selling one by you.
14: I know you're right down the street from me. You know, and it's funny because the first time I had you on, we talked about, because I forget where we were. We were chatting about your Kingdome home run. And I love the fact that 22 people were picked to show up there. They narrowed it down and you stood up. I think the first one, did you let the first one go by you? I can't remember how it went. I think it was the third pitch, a home run at the Kingdome.
19: Yeah, it was the last guy and it was the third pitch. And I just kind of pointed it at, from the pitcher. I said, here, hit it right here.
14: Put it right there, yeah.
19: Hit it right there, you know, and he did. And it was the last pitch, and since I hit it, I didn't even feel it. So it
14: did fun. You, when you grounded the base, did you do a backflip or something? Did you do some sort of, like, gymnastic move?
19: Yeah, long time ago. Yeah, I did a round-off backflip, and it landed on home plate. And the place went crazy. It was great. That's a long time ago, though.
14: I know. I'm not going to ask you to do it now. And then you end up winning. You end up winning that car. I don't know how many times you drive it around. I've never seen you driving it. I've seen the picture of the license plate.
19: It's in Cleveland.
14: It is. Yeah. Okay.
19: Yeah, so take you down.
14: Will you, when you started to notice in 2019 things are kind of going the wrong way, how do you feel emotionally? I mean, is there a sense of almost like a, it's like loss, grief, denial, anger, resentment? Do you go through all that sort of stuff? Like it's the pain that normally people experience with a death?
19: Pretty much, you know, this is my home. It's always been my home. And many people like this, but I just, you know, I work so hard to get to a certain point in my career, and I just don't want it stolen. And so I'm gonna take a haircut here, probably sell it for less money, the two properties, but I'm gonna go to a place and where it's gonna appreciate. And I think this area is just not going the right direction. You know, it's just, you know, just look at who we got running Seattle. My goodness, most incompetent person I think I've ever seen. And you know, Ferguson is just, he just keeps coming at us with more and more stuff every day. I don't even know what he's done that's good for us. I can't think of anything.
14: Do you, here's what people are speculating could happen, because laws of physics, right? For every action, there's an equal and opposite reaction. I'm hearing from people that are diametrically opposed to the actions of Olympia are saying there's going to be a big change. The people are going to wake up and they're going to realize that they need to get lawmakers in there that have some common sense and realize it is a spending problem, not a revenue problem. And we have to make sure that we secure judges that read the Constitution and are not going in there with lived experiences, but just being able to read what the Constitution has. And then generally having lawmakers in place and then judges in place. And then the rest of Washington will catch up to the fact that they should be voting in their own interest rather than voting against an R or voting against Donald Trump. What do you think of that?
19: Well, I think the voting is fairly fraudulent in Washington state. You know, it just, they always seem to find more and more votes. And it just seems like we're throwing our vote away. So I'm becoming a Arizona resident in 2 weeks.
14: Uh-huh.
19: Because I think it's almost a lost cause here, because, you know, it's a mail-in voting, and it just seems to always, the votes don't count. My vote doesn't count.
14: Wow. You are really jaded. My God.
19: So sorry.
14: No, it's all right. You know, I'm sure there's a lot of people that feel the same way, that, you know, you just completely given up. It's sad because you're a competitor. You're a tough guy. You got a big heart. You're my neighbor down the street. That's one advantage, that you should buy Scott's house because you'll be my neighbor. That's one good thing. But I can't tell you something. I, on a personal level, I'm sort of sad to see you go, because you and I have had dinner a couple of times, and although my schedule and yours haven't aligned, I'm going to miss you.
19: Well, you're not going to get rid of me that easy. Sorry about that.
14: Okay, well, I just gave you a long goodbye. You could have just said, well, I miss you too, and that would have been it.
19: All right, I'm going to miss you for sure. And looking in this picture here, I can see that I need advanced hair.
14: Yes, advanced hair. Did I mention?
19: A little bit, you know? Wow. I want to I want to look as good as you. And by the way, you're looking great.
14: Well, jeez. Thank you. Thank you.
19: Yeah, thanks, man.
14: All right. Well, I got to get you out of here before you get all hot and bothered. All right. Listen, Scotty, you're not gone yet, but I'm sure you're speaking.
19: You're not giving me that easy.
14: You're speaking for many, Scott Fitzsimmons, taking your business with you, taking your family with you. The kids will stay back. You'll have one finger left in the state of Washington, and I'm sure that's probably the middle finger. Thanks, Scotty. Appreciate you spending some time with us. And now you get a chance to move on out. There he goes.
19: Thank you,
14: everybody. Bye-bye.

0: You know you can't drive with a broken back.
1: So that's what's
0: right. Okay. Carlene Johnson had a chance. She caught up with Senate Majority Leader Jamie Peterson. This cut's only 18 seconds long.
2: You want the whole one?
0: Whatever.
2: Jeez.
0: Hold on. She asked the senator in Olympia yesterday about Capitol flight, because this is the big thing. It's happening. You'd read about it all over the place. I don't even know if the Seattle Times has done a story on it yet, really. But you people are talking, and you can see online the number of houses that are for sale, and they are just blowing out. Oh, the full cut. Here we go. Ready?
3: I hope citizens would want their legislators to consult lawyers before they draft laws.
0: Oh, yeah. So Carlene Johnson is like, what about what we've seen from the FOIA request, where it seems like you were talking with Nick Brown, the attorney general. How can we write this law in such a way that we can make sure that the Washington Supreme Court goes along with us and stops the referendum? So she said, you know, it seems, did she say cahoots or suspicion or what was the word that she used?
2: How do you explain it?
0: Explain it. Okay.
2: Don't you think it's suspicious?
0: Okay. A little suspicious. Okay. So here is the senator's response.
3: I hope citizens would want their legislators to consult lawyers before they draft laws, right? That's a completely normal thing. Second thing, the court has now said what we said all along, which is the referendum power does not apply to tax measures, period. It doesn't matter whether we put language in there or not. The point that Noah Purcell was making to me was that it becomes easier for the Secretary of State if the legislature has made that explicit.
4: So originally, though, it seemed like the way the bill was drafted, it did not include anything about a referendum in there.
3: Because it didn't need to. Because it's a tax measure, Article 2, Section 1 of the Constitution says it's not subject to referendum. It is, of course, subject to initiative, and that's what will happen now. But it is not subject to referendum. It doesn't matter whether we put that language in there. The only reason that that's important is because it signals to the Secretary of State what they should do. And without that, there would be potentially litigation about whether a referendum could be applied. Mm. But the court settled the question and said quite clearly that it doesn't apply because it's tax measure.
4: Okay, and then what about, is this thing is moving forward? You've got a lot of people, wealthy people, business people saying they're leaving. You saw the comments from former Governor Greg Ware a couple of weeks ago at the AWB summit. People saying they're getting the heck out of Dodge. Are you concerned this isn't going to bring in the revenue that you hoped?
3: Time will tell.
0: Right. Okay. So then the question is, what happens if you don't have the revenue? Have you already started making promises that the revenue is coming in and we're going to start spending it before we have it? You're starting to put lines in the budget expecting, you know, $500 million here and $250 million here and $150 million to pay for kids, quote-unquote free. Oh, there's something for free. It's weird. If it's free lunch, why does it cost $150 million? And that's the money that's supposed to come from the, quote-unquote, millionaire's tax in order to make sure every kid in the state of Washington is fed by the government rather than the parent. And that's part of the money that they are already sort of promising. But again, if it's not there, as we said in the very beginning, at the top of the hour, that the numbers didn't line up for them when it came to the capital gains tax. Capital gains fiscal year in 2023 was $847 million. And then in 2024, it was $356 million. Huh, what happened? Well, people responded by not selling assets and not capturing the capital gains that they thought they would have. And the same thing with the estate tax. In 2023, they brought in $847 million. And then in 2024, brought in $434 million. So apparently people making adjustments. So that's the problem. And time will tell. And then you've got a lot of promises that you'll have to keep. And then, of course, you're going to have to try to find that money somewhere else along the way. So at some point, I'd love to be able to talk to Senator Jamie Peterson.
2: Yeah?
0: Yeah. So I know that G and Ursula had him on.
2: Yes, he was condescending to G. That went viral, and then he ended up having to...
0: Do you feel he was condescending? He used the word, they don't understand it?
2: Yep.
0: Right. They don't understand... what they don't understand, the millionaire's tax?
2: Yeah, they don't understand how... how it works. Something to that.
0: Not that hard. It's a, let's see, it's a tax on millionaires. Like, what's not to understand about that? Here's the, just the next crazy thing. That's right. The next crazy thing is, so the attorney general will write on the initiative when it comes to what's on the ballot, right? And there's an organization, I forget the name of the thing, that ranks how clear the numbers are, how easy it is to read what's on the ballot and then understand, okay, am I voting yes? And does that create a negative? Am I voting no? And it creates a positive. And they rate the things like from four, like you could have a fourth grade education, understand, up to like a seventh grade education. And then it can go way up there where all of a sudden it's like, it's very, very confusing. And one of the ones that they rated, I think they gave it a 28. I don't know what the 28 stands for. And it was in regards to, I think it was the natural gas one or the climate change one. I forget which one it was, but it, the guys that are reading these things are like, yeah, whoever wrote this thing, it's intentionally confusing. And it'll be really interesting if they get the right amount of signatures, it does go to the initiative, and if it does go, the people have just to vote for the thing, they're going to be like, okay, because on there they have to also put, if it's involving taxes, what the effect will be. You know, if you vote no, or if you vote no on an income tax, then it's like, oh, schools will suffer, kids won't get free lunch that they throw out. All of the stuff, pox upon your house.
2: Grandmother dies,
0: frogs and petulance and boils, and then, blackheads, eczema, Severia?
2: Huh?
0: Eczema, what's the other thing you can get? What is it, Nate?
2: Psoriasis?
0: Sorry.
2: Severia.
0: I love this first album. Oh. There it is. It's coming.
1: That's good.
0: Here comes Nate Checkerjaver.
1: Seattle Mariners have the update. Down in South Hill, troopers are on scene of an unfortunate fatality investigation this evening. That is westbound 512 at 31st Avenue, right there at the South Hill curve. So two right lanes are blocked, leaving one left lane open. The on-ramp from 31st is fully blocked as well. We have no ETA for you. Right now, that backup extends on to southbound 167, right basically at the exit. Northbound I-5 here in Seattle, still packed from the West Seattle Bridge to the Ship Canal, 25 minutes to get through this. South 5, you're bumper to bumper from Northgate Way to Mercer before you thin out. Linwood to Seattle, pushing 35 minutes. That's still a 15-minute delay. Southbound 99 remains crowded through the downtown tunnel, but it's thinning out. Northbound 99 has cleared out. Bellevue to Renton, 25 minutes. We're solid from 520 through Factoria. Crossing the lake from Bellevue into Seattle, now less than 20 minutes on both bridge routes. Southbound 405 is still heavy from Southeast 8th in Bellevue through Factoria. I think I just went through that. Your Mariners have a 6:40 game coming up just around the corner here at T-Mobile, and that's still got some traffic pretty tough down there in Soto. 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The first show is May 29th. Get your tickets at mariners.com/fireworks. Cairo News Radio, real-time traffic. 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
19: Good evening, I'm Aaron Granillo. The Seattle City Council unanimously passes a measure that allows for larger homeless shelters and tiny home villages. Councilmember Dion Foster is the prime sponsor.
20: I have said this whole time, my underlying goal is to ensure that we pass this interim legislation and we have this first year of expansion in a way that is so successful that we are able to continue this expansion.
19: The measure approves expanding shelter capacity from 100 beds to 150. This is part of a series of bills proposed by Mayor Katie Wilson. It's part of her goal to open 1,000 new shelter beds by the end of the year. The acting U.S. Attorney General faced tough questions today on Capitol Hill over a new $1.8 billion fund. The Anti-Weaponization Fund, as it's called, will compensate allies of President Trump who believe they were unfairly targeted by the Biden administration. Washington U.S. Senator Patty Murray argues it's merely a taxpayer-backed slush fund.
21: President Trump is literally
4: using their tax dollars to set up a slush fund to enrich his own friends.
19: Acting AG Todd Blanche pushed back. He told senators the fund is a lawful process for victims of what he calls government weaponization. Democrats are urging a judge to block it. And the Justice Department is launching a civil rights investigation into Washington's women's prison in Gig Harbor. The DOJ is examining whether placing transgender females at the facility violates the constitutional rights of women inside. The DOJ cites allegations of sexual and physical violence, harassment, and intimidation tied to that policy. We've reached out to the governor's office for comments. NFL Commissioner Roger Goodell says interest in buying the Seattle Seahawks is not as weak as some reports suggest. Speaking about the pending sale, Goodell pushed back on claims the market is soft.
21: There have been some reports that I would say are not accurate with respect to the amount of interest. It's exactly the opposite. It's actually been tremendous interest in the team.
19: The estate of the late Paul Allen put the Hawks up for sale after the team won the Super Bowl. Any potential sale would need to be approved by 3 out of 4 of the league's owners. Now to the real-time traffic desk, let's check in with Nate Connors.
1: Here I am. Seattle Sports has the update. Down in South Hill, troopers are on scene of a fatality investigation on westbound 512 at 31st Avenue. That is right at the South Hill curve, so your two right lanes are blocked. That leaves one lane open at the scene. 31st Avenue on-ramp is fully blocked as well. We're still bumper-to-bumper right on to 167. Here in Seattle, North 5, we're down to just scattered backups between the West Seattle Bridge and Ship Canal Bridge. There's more clearing than backups in there. We're 20 minutes to clear this. South 5, still crowded from Northgate Way to Mercer, but it's no longer bumper-to-bumper, so Linwood to Seattle, we're down to 20 minutes. Bellevue to Renton's at 20 minutes. Still pretty solid from Southeast 8 through Factoria, and then you'll thin out as you make your way past the VMAC. Crossing the lake from Bellevue into Seattle, again, less than 20 minutes on both bridge routes. In fact, I-90, you're all clear. Westbound 520, you'll jam up there right in Montlake Boulevard. And your Mariners have a 6:40 game coming up just around the corner. 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I'm Nate Connors.
19: The forecast now going to be mainly dry for tonight with more sunshine and warmer weather through the end of the work week. I'm Aaron Granillo, Cairo News Radio.
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0: 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See what happens? Andrew manipulates the energy of the show with the music.
2: It's true.
0: Cliff Mass, the professor of atmospheric science there at UW and author at the Cliff Mass weather blog. Cliff, why are you always raining on the parades? Why the Washington drought emergency should be dropped immediately?
22: Well, it doesn't make any sense. So that's the bottom line of it all.
0: Well, hold on, Cliff. If they said, hey, snowpack was only 50%. It was really, really warm. Washington Department of Ecology announces a statewide drought emergency on Wednesday, making the fourth consecutive year that the part of the state has been in a drought. We only got 50% of our snow, Cliff.
22: But in terms of precipitation, we were above normal. That's the key point. If you figure out how much water came from the sky, our region got more than usual. And so we have these big reservoirs, which allowed us to store a lot of the water. So you remember the big rain back in December, right?
0: With flooding? Yeah.
22: Well, the managers of our reservoirs were very wise. They saved a lot of that water. So the reservoirs, which were below normal, went to above normal. And then we had another major atmospheric river in March, and they filled it up even more to way above normal. So so the water for Seattle, for instance, and all the major cities, the reservoirs are way above normal. In eastern Washington, much of the water comes down the Columbia River.
0: Yeah.
22: And the snow was great. Rain was great in British Columbia. So the Columbia is in good shape. So most of the irrigation, no problem. Columbia is there and a lot of water for hydropower. The only one that was left was the Yakima.
0: Yeah.
22: And the Yakima reservoirs are now way above normal. They're full.
0: But they look at a cliff and they say, okay, so the reservoir holds 1.1 million or something. They need 2.1 million. So the snowpack is at 50%. So the additional 50% that we needed, even though 104% of participation levels, we hit that level, that it's still not enough. So they slapped this thing in April. They seem to make these determinations of emergency drought conditions. They seem to make them faster and faster. They sort of chain them up one after the other, right?
22: Right, but if you think about their numbers, they don't make sense. That's the point. So they keep on doing this. They say, okay, the amount that they store in the reservoirs, you know, are only enough for half the water they need, right? That's the claim. But you got to look at it more carefully. If the reservoirs are full in July, there's enough water for July and August, which is the crucial months you need it. During earlier in the year, there's still some snowpack. The snowpack wasn't zero. It was 50%. Mm-hmm. So there's a lot of water from that. And even in a normal year, we don't save all the water for agriculture. A lot of it goes out the Columbia.
0: Yeah.
22: So we don't need 100% of the snowpack. And there's also rain that goes on in the spring, and that's supplying water as well. So we have rain during the spring and early summer, and we do have some snowpack.
0: Mm-hmm.
22: So that's supplying the rest of the water that's needed. And so there is no big crisis.
0: Well, Cliff Mass, in order to declare these specific legal thresholds, there's a couple of things, right? They got one, the water supply is below 75% of normal, and there's a shortage likely to create an undue hardship. And then they go ahead and declare these emergencies. You're looking at the numbers and you say, okay, yes, it's 50%. So it's half,
22: but it's still
0: 50% of the snowpack. And we got more moisture from that big, December storms that came through. And we'll probably pick up a little bit more rain as well before we head into July, which is normally pretty dry. So here's the question. Okay, why are they doing this? Like, what's the purpose behind it? What's the politics or who benefits? I know it unlocks about $3 million of state funds. It also unlocks some federal funds as well. But what else is behind it, Cliff?
22: Well, I can speculate.
0: Oh, here we go.
22: You want me to speculate?
0: Yeah, why not?
22: Well, I think it has to do with sort of this global warming advocacy that's going on among some people, right? So they make the claim, okay, that the lack of water is due to lack of snowpack.
0: Mm-hmm.
22: And the lack of snowpack is due to global warming. And therefore, global warming is the problem, right?
0: Yeah.
22: I mean, that's the logic chain that I think that they're using.
0: Okay.
22: The trouble is this. Global warming, let's say it is occurring. You know, the planet is warming up slowly and we're contributing to it. But that's not explaining a 50% decline in snowpack. Maybe the snowpack is down at this point in time 10% or something like that, or 15%, maybe. Okay.
0: Yeah.
22: It's not down 50% due to global warming. So they're trying to make you think that this lack of snowpack is somehow connected with global warming, where global warming cannot explain it. And in fact, we know why we have lack of snowpack. It had to do with the weather systems that occurred. We had these warm atmospheric rivers that occurred. And they brought a lot of precipitation, but they warmed things up and they didn't produce a lot of snow in the mountains. So that's what really going on. It's not, global warming is not the explanation of the 50% snowpack.
0: I see.
22: And they're trying to make that happen.
0: So Governor Ferguson is launching the Washington's Water Future. He did this on May 6th, a statewide initiative that will convene regional roundtables with local tribal governments, utilities, and community groups to develop policy recommendations before the 2027 legislative session. So you're saying, they say it scares everybody. Oh, we're a drought, emergency drought. And then why? Oh, and then it's an easy door to open and go, it's because of global warming. And then therefore, we're going to do all these other things. As long as the door is open, we're going to do all these other actions because of global warming. And that's speculation.
22: Right.
0: Yeah.
22: Well, I think that's reasonable. And they're not doing things that could really help. Like, for instance, we could use a few more reservoirs, right? A little more reservoir capacity. That would be a good thing to do. Also, a huge amount of water is wasted by our agricultural friends. Mm. I mean, you all you have to do is go to Eastern Washington and see how they use these sprayers during the middle of the day to irrigate fields.
0: Yes.
22: I mean, this is terribly inefficient, right?
0: Yes.
22: This is like such an old generation of watering technology, right?
0: Yeah.
22: You know, if you go to Israel or someplace who knows how to use water, they don't do it that way, right?
0: Yeah.
22: They have sophisticated drip irrigation, much more. They have water channels that are not lined with concrete, and a lot of water is lost that way. They grow crops that are ridiculously water intensive, like some of the hay that they grow there.
0: Right.
22: So we waste amazing amounts of water, and I wish the governor and friends would work on that issue.
0: Well, because of the drought emergency, they will reduce, if I think it's farmers from 1905, anybody's kind of grandfathered in there, they get a reduced amount, and then newer farms, they will pay more for it and they don't get as much. So eventually, if you do put the screws to them, maybe they'd be a little bit more efficient. It's funny when you mention that, because my neighbor grows alfalfa, and my God, it's 12 o'clock in the afternoon, the sun's pounding down, and these things are just spinning around. He's blowing out all his water out there, and it's, yeah. In fact, even when you drive by, it hits part of your car.
22: Right. Well, no, but that needs to change.
0: Yes.
22: And the fact they have two classes of users of water. One basically gets their water guaranteed, and they can waste the water, doesn't make a difference. And then we have the other class that are vulnerable to cutoffs. It's a ridiculous system, and it encourages waste, and that should change.
0: Do you feel like sometimes, here's another weather analogy here, do you feel like sometimes you're kind of peeing into the wind on all this stuff, Cliff Mass, that you just sort of, you're yelling about it, say, hey, this doesn't make sense, we've got enough. Don't declare an emergency. You'd always take the Seattle Times to task on this and the Department of Ecology. Do they ever write you back, Cliff, and say, hey, you know, we read your blog and, you know, we'd like to talk to you?
22: Well, you know, I've talked to a lot of people the last day or two. I talked to, you know, leading hydrologists, you know, both in the government and outside, who told me I got it right. I spoke to the state climatologist just a few minutes ago, and he agreed that I got it right. Okay.
0: Yeah.
22: So when I talk to the experts, they agree I got it right. Okay.
0: Yes.
22: So I feel good about that. But the trouble is that there's a disconnect between, you know, true information and what the state is doing, and that's a problem.
0: I got it. It is. Well, we always appreciate you shining some bright light of getting things right. Cliff Mass, professor of atmospheric sciences at the University of Washington, author at the Cliff Mass weather blog, cliffmassblogspot.com. And by the way, Cliff, I read the whole thing. Plus, I read all of the reviews and all the comments that went on and on and on. All right?
22: Okay.
0: Give me
22: that's
0: an
22: good.
0: A.
22: You were well prepped.
0: Give
22: that's
0: me an
22: excellent.
0: A. Give me an A, professor.
22: Okay, that's very good.
0: There we go. Thanks, Cliff. Appreciate it. All right. Let's check in with Nate. Check in traffic. Nate on.
1: Global Credit Union's got the update down in South Hill. Troopers are on scene of this fatality investigation. It's westbound 512 at 31st Avenue, right there at the South Hill curve. So two right lanes are blocked. That leaves one lane open, and the on-ramp from 31st remains fully blocked as well. You're backed up approaching the Puyallup River Bridge now. If you're traveling through Federal Way, South 5, still a little crowded from State Route 18 down to that Fife curve. Here in Seattle, North 5, we've got a brief backup through that I-90 interchange. Again, just past Mercer across the Ship Canal Bridge. 15 minutes to clear all this. South 5 still slows from Lake City Way to the Convention Center. And South 405 still bumper to bumper as you make your way into and through Factoria. 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
0: Got to believe everything you see on Instagram, Joe. Yeah.
12: Somebody in this room does.
0: I was surprised. Yesterday, I was sitting there thinking, here's something just came up. I always wondered about Barney.
12: Yeah.
0: But then, it's just, there's so many stuff that's it kept from you secrets.
13: This is the disturbing story behind Barney and Friends.
0: Yeah, I was at that point, here we go.
12: Can I ask you a question?
0: Yes.
12: Do you hear the sound of this voice?
0: Does it not sound unusual? I know it's AI.
12: I mean, you said this to me, like, did you Barney?
0: I knew it wasn't true. But the amazing thing is, you think, like, here's what happens. Somebody puts it out there, and then if people watch it, and then they share it with somebody. And I just always I get a lot of stuff from, take a look at this. And I write back to my friend, please, it's not true. And by you sending it on, it's so silly.
12: Perpetuating.
0: Right. But here we go. You ready?
12: Yeah.
0: Listen to this.
13: And it's genuinely terrifying. In 1991, near Fort Worth, Texas, a struggling children's performer named Raymond Barlow was hired by a small studio to test a new purple dinosaur costume for an upcoming kids show. Yeah. The producers wanted something warm, friendly, and harmless. Okay. But from the very first rehearsal, the crew noticed something was wrong. Whenever Raymond put on the suit, his posture changed, and even his voice no longer sounded like his own. At first, everyone assumed he was just staying in character. Then a cameraman named Eddie Vance vanished.
0: Okay. Is there a guy named Raymond Barlow?
12: Yes. Disney World employee is killed in fall, 1999.
0: Okay, here we go.
13: The last tape he recorded showed the dinosaur standing alone on the dark set, perfectly still, staring into the lens long after everyone else had gone home. Over the next few months, three more crew members disappeared. The studio quietly replaced them and kept filming. They couldn't afford to shut production down. But after every disappearance, the costume was found somewhere different, in a hallway, inside a storage room, once even buckled into the front seat of a car. When the producers finally went to confront Raymond, his apartment was empty. Only the dinosaur suit remained, sitting upright on the couch.
0: Yes.
13: Sewn inside the lining were thin strips of human skin.
12: I mean, what? This doesn't even make sense.
0: Hold on.
13: And near the collar, written in purple paint, were the words, "Once Barney fits, he never comes off."
0: What?
12: What does that mean?
0: I don't know. You gotta ask Raymond Barlow, who mysteriously died, fell.
14: It's like
0: died.
14: The kind of cheap, creepypasta you'd see on the internet like 15 years ago.
12: I mean, and so, and they're in the video, it says, oh, in 1991, you know, the studio in El Paso was looking for a kid's show, but they're showing pictures of Barney and everybody else is from 1940s or 50s.
0: That's what makes it mysterious.
12: Ugh.
0: But here, if you make up some story.
12: John, you bought this.
0: Joe, I didn't buy it.
12: You pitched it as a story.
0: No, I didn't, only because of how absurd it was. Here's the point I want to make. You can make something up like that, yeah. Put it out there, and then it gets like 20 million or 30 million views or something. You can make money off of it. So you're basically making money writing fiction that people don't know is fiction. But right. Just produce some garbage, send it out, people watch it, and go, oh, and they share it with a friend, and then you watch the checks come in.
12: You want to take a crack at it?
0: Oh, I could do something like that.
12: And by the way, nobody wrote that. I mean, AI wrote that. It doesn't even make sense. The storyline is all over the place.
0: It's a warning to everybody.
12: Fair.
0: Yeah.
12: I can't believe you bought
0: it. I didn't. Yes, I didn't. No, I will not. We go on record as somebody who believed that Barney was murdering people and then sewing their skin into the costume.
12: You should have seen how wide your eyes were when you found it.
0: No, oh my God. No, you've been radicalized. Here's Nate checking traffic.
1: Home Comfort Alliance has the update. Troopers are on scene of a fatality investigation on westbound 512 at 31st Avenue. That is right there at that South Hill curve. We're about 2.5 hours into this. Two right lanes remain blocked at the scene. That leaves one lane open. The on-ramp from 31st is also blocked, and you're backed up now approaching Meridian as the backup quickly thins out. Here in Seattle, North 5.

0: Seattle North 5 got a brief backup at the I-90 interchange, again just past Mercer, across the Ship Canal Bridge, 15 minutes max to get through downtown. South 5 still slows a bit from Northeast 50th to the Convention Center, and South 405 still heavy as you make your way through Factoria. Considering a new Lennox cooling system before the summer heat wave? 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
12: I'm Christopher Cruz in Washington. CBS News projects Kentucky Republican Congressman and frequent Trump critic Thomas Massey will lose his primary. CBS's Ed O'Keefe is at Massey campaign headquarters.
13: Massey now becomes just the latest in a long series of Republicans who've been booted from office because they crossed hairs with the president. Massey reminded us he has about a 90% voting record with House Republicans. It's that 10%, though, that upsets the White House because he's opposed to the war in Iran. He pushed for more transparency with the Epstein documents. He's been a big critic of foreign aid and other excessive federal spending.
12: President Trump has decided whom to support in this month's Texas U.S. Senate Republican primary, incumbent John Cornyn or State Attorney General Ken Paxton. The story from KTVT-TV reporter Jack Fink.
14: Supporters of Ken Paxton's run for Senate were doing the Trump dance after the president announced he was backing the Attorney General over four-term incumbent Senator John Cornyn in the contentious GOP primary runoff. Moments later, Paxton thanked the president at a previously scheduled rally in Allen.
15: And I'll tell you what, I'm so honored to have President Trump's endorsement. His endorsement, in my opinion, is the most significant endorsement that in my lifetime.
12: Cornyn says he believes Paxton will likely lose to Democratic nominee James Tallarico in November. CBS News projects U.S. Senator Tommy Tuberville will win the primary to become the Republican nominee for governor of Alabama. We've learned more about President Trump's decision to drop his lawsuit against the IRS. CBS's Linda Kenyon reports from the White House.
16: The president dropped his $10 billion lawsuit against the IRS over a leak of his tax returns in exchange for nearly $1.8 billion compensation Compensation Fund for those who believe they were wrongly prosecuted, including January 6 rioters convicted of assaulting police. Vice President

0: President J.D. Vance said anyone can file.
1: We're not making commitments to give anybody money. We're just making commitments to look at things case by case.
2: The settlement also bars the IRS from examining or prosecuting President Trump, his sons, and the Trump Organization's current tax issues. Police continue their praise of an armed security guard killed along with two others in an attack on a mosque in San Diego. Police Chief Scott Wall.
3: Without distracting the attention, without delaying the actions of these two individuals, without question, there would have been many more fatalities yesterday.
2: Two teenagers attacked the facility before killing themselves in a car nearby. The Pentagon today said it's reducing the number of Army brigades deployed to Europe from 4 to 3, taking deployment levels back to 2021 levels. The reduction's in line with the Trump administration's pressure on Europe. This is CBS News.
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2: Now a heartfelt farewell to a beer that has left its mark all over Chicago.
7: Why settle for less? When you're out of Schlitz, you're out of beer.
8: That's the 1971 TV ad featuring happy people drinking what else? Schlitz beer. It's been around for 177 years, and though it was based in Milwaukee, it left a huge legacy in Chicago. Many taverns still have Schlitz logos on their buildings. Pabst Brewing Company is ceasing production due to dwindling demand for the once famous beer. There will be a farewell batch of the beer based on brewing logs from the first half of the 20th century. Allison Keys, CBS News.
2: Kansas City Chiefs receiver Rashee Rice has been sentenced to serve 30 days in jail after testing positive for marijuana. That was a violation of the terms of his probation for his role in a crash that left multiple people injured on a highway in Dallas 2 years ago. Christopher Cruz, CBS News.
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1: It is primary day in several places, including Kentucky. And this is the one that a lot of people have been looking at. And the reason is, it's Trump's party, right? What he says goes. But he's up against Thomas Massie. Pretty popular in his home state, 4th District. More of a conservatarian when it comes to his beliefs than a straightforward Republican, whatever that means anymore, because I don't know if anybody knows what that means. But today he's going up against Ed Gallerman, who is a Trump-backed and billionaire-backed, AIPAC-backed candidate, and Trump is coming hard for him. This is a massive test. Can Massie do what others couldn't? Survive. And I'm not talking about death. I'm talking about surviving Trump coming for you. Now, I want to point this out, and I'll do this over and over again. In some states, the primaries are the only thing that matters, right? You recognize that. Whoever wins this is going to win the election. Okay? That right there is pretty evident. And so, who do you have? You have Thomas Massie, Ed Gallerin. Ed Gallerin, former, I think he was a Navy SEAL. Trump, absolutely, you know, he's the guy. Trump doesn't care who the guy is as long as it beats the evil that is Massie. This is what Trump said about Massie.
2: I'll be doing, hopefully, a very powerful tele-rally tonight for a friend of mine, Ed Gallerin, who is a fantastic man, a fantastic hero, war hero, farmer from Kentucky's running against the worst congressman, in my opinion, worst Republican congressman in the history of our country. The guy's a total disaster, and you know who it is. Thomas Massie, he's the worst. So we have to get out and vote. We have to make sure that Ed gets there. I mean, Ed left the Republican Party because he couldn't stand Massie, couldn't stand watching him, couldn't stand how disloyal he was to your president. He left the Republican Party, but he came back, and he came back strong. He couldn't stand Massie, and neither can I. A bad guy. So get out and vote. Thanks a lot. Bye.
1: The worst congressman of all time. Are you kidding me? I have no idea he's the worst congressman of all time. That is insane. By the way, Ed Gallerin left in 2016, right after Trump was elected president. He left the party. And I don't think it was because of Massie. Became an independent. I'm not quite sure that was because of Thomas Massie, but whatever. Here it is. Big deal today for Trump. Trump needs this, wants this bad. Well, Thomas Massie votes 90% of the time with the Republicans. 90%. The stuff that he doesn't vote for are things like spying on Americans, adding more debt that we don't have. But he hates the Jews. He doesn't hate the Jews. He's not anti-Semitic. AIPAC is spending God knows how much money to beat him. He's principled. You may not like some of the stuff, but he is a straight shooter. And do I think he's going to win? I don't know. Polls have it pretty much a dead heat. So, big data poll, May 16th through 18th, Massie up by 0.2%. Big data poll, May 15th through the 17th, Massie was up 0.4%. Gallerin, according to the Gray House poll, is up 7%. In early April, Massie was up 9%. So I'm assuming, based on the polls that I've seen, also based on just you go look at the where the money's going to. That's the other thing. Go look at Polymarket and Kalshi. I don't think Massey's going to win, which is a shame. Which is a shame. Because showing once again, it's Trump's party. I've got no problem with that. If he had any kind of, you know, actual beliefs that he touted at one point in time, I'd have no problem with that. But we're in the middle of a war. He's promised no new wars. The debt is rising every single day. He's continuing to add to the debt. We're spying on Americans, right? The fact that the inflation that you didn't beat on day one. I mean, we can go on. And then let's not even forget the fact that was it yesterday they came up with a $1.7 billion slush fund? Yeah, I've got some serious issues. We should all have that. But Trump wants to get this done. It's not just about Trump, too. It's also about the fact that the Democrats and the Republicans don't deserve another chance running the Senate or the House. But the Republicans, absolutely. I look at this and say, well, why should you guys get another shot? He haven't done anything. Right? And they're coming hard for him. And they may beat him. Tell you what, if I was a dick and I was Thomas Massie, I'd run as an independent. I'd run as an independent. I'd split the vote. And if the Democrat got in, well, then there you go. And here's something else to think about, too. As an independent, Thomas Massie would have a lot of support, I think, from Democrats out there in Kentucky. It will be interesting if he does indeed go that route if he loses tonight. If I had to put money on it, though, I feel like Ed's going to get across the finish line. We'll see. Very interesting indeed. Meanwhile, yesterday, horrific shooting at a mosque in San Diego. Three dead in the mosque. Two shooters dead as well.
0: Still a very large police presence out here all over this neighborhood this morning, including one patrol officer who we just saw walking through the playground here at the Islamic Center. As we're learning about a warning phone call made by one of the suspect's mothers concerned about what he might do and how this could have been even worse if not for the actions of the security guard who died protecting the people inside the Islamic Center.
1: And the question is, who are these kids? And I say kids because one's 17, I think the other one's 18.
0: Sources tell ABC News that investigators are looking at those two teenagers, Kane Clark and Caleb Vasquez, as the suspects in this shooting. Police said after they got that warning call from one of their mothers, they were searching all over San Diego. They sent officers to a mall, even to the high school of one of the suspects. They were still searching for that vehicle when they got the call about shots fired here at the Islamic Center.
1: Both shooters seem to have died from self-inflicted gunshot wounds a couple of blocks away. Top of that, they found the guns. They also found a can of gas with SS lightning bolts. There has been reports, and again, you're going to see reports fly all over, that there were other writings that were Nazi-related. That's why they're treating this as a hate crime. Mom jumped on it yesterday, though, and called the police. And this is the San Diego Police Department chief, Wall, talking about the phone call that he and the department received.
3: At about 9:42 this morning, we received a call of a runaway juvenile. After speaking with the mom began to piece together bits and pieces of information over an extended period of time. The information that she was gathering and conveying to us began to elevate the threat level that we were perceiving with this information. She believed her son was suicidal, and she began to share information that several of her weapons were missing, her vehicle was missing, in addition to her son. While we were gathering this information and we were trying to zero in on where these individuals were at, we received the call at approximately 11:43 that there was an active shooter at the Islamic Center. Within 4 minutes, officers arrived on scene and observed immediately three deceased, what appeared to be deceased victims out in front.
1: So they never made it into the Islamic Center. The security guard, I believe a father of eight, stopped them from getting in there. That's when they fled. They then went down a block or two, shot at a person who was gardening or mowing the lawn, and then apparently took their own lives. And now those questions are going to be, how did they get a hold of the gun? The questions are going to be, you know, yes, there were parents, moms, I guess. Did you know, all of this stuff was going on? Do you know how disturbed they were? If indeed the writings are real about them being Nazis? I mean, they've got SS paraphernalia on some of the stuff they found, which is the, don't know who that is, that's the Schutzstaffel, which was Heinrich Himmler's organization that essentially was the responsible party, if you will, on top of everything else, for the actual carrying out of the Holocaust. A lot of questions to be asked. People are pissed and they're scared, understandably. And I think a lot of questions are going to be coming at mom. Exactly what did you know? When did you know it? Were you worried? And I don't jump too quick to any of these things because you know, and I know, it takes days to get the truth. Everybody wants to be first. I want to be right in this. 323-538-2423 at Chad Benson Show. Shurex, your Insta, all the other stuff, a lot of stuff to get to today. Our buddy Mike Lyon's going to join the program. I'm going to talk about, obviously, what's going on in Iran. Trump called off the attack yesterday. I'm going to ask him, why? Is it, I think it's because our Gulf partners, right, the Saudis, the Qataris, UAE, are kind of worried that Trump is not taking this as serious as he should. So we'll talk a little bit about that, the Ebola virus, a bunch of other good stuff on the way. But first, Bulwark Capital, impact of energy. You see what's going on in the world of energy. Why not be a part of it? And why not learn as much as you can about the impact of energy, especially because of your retirement and your investments? Our good buddies over there at Bulwark are doing a live webinar. It is taking place this Thursday. It's called the Impact of Energy Webinar. 3:30 Pacific, 6:30 Eastern Time. 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Coming up, Ebola virus. Should we be worried? Chad Benson Show.
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1: Ebola. Oh, oh, oh, oh. So the Ebola virus may have ruined one of my World Cup soccer games. What?
2: One doctor infected with Ebola while treating patients back in 2014 says he believes the current outbreak is much bigger than what current numbers show.
3: My biggest concern about this outbreak is that we learned way too much, way too quickly for this to be anything but really bad.
2: The outbreak raising concerns here at home ahead of the World Cup. The team from Congo plans to use Houston as its home base during the tournament. The U.S. government is now refusing entry to non-U.S. citizens who have recently traveled through countries dealing with Ebola.
1: Wait a minute. How could it ruin your World Cup? Because we're trying to figure out which game to go to. And so this is the hilarity and clown show that is going to be my fun World Cup adventure. My local producer, Bell. Bell's kind of like Eeyore. Anything crazy that can happen to him is going to. That'll be fun. My buddy across the street, Adis, he's from Ethiopia. He and I love soccer. He's just a great human being. My son, Jack, and I, we're going to go to Atlanta and see a couple games. One of the games we're going to go see, potentially, is the Democratic Republic of the Congo. And I told Bell yesterday, there's a good chance you're probably going to get the Ebola virus here. Now, in saying that, it's hard to catch this.
4: Ebola is different from COVID. It's different from measles. It's something that is spread specifically through direct contact. And it's something that is highly contagious through direct contact.
1: Through direct contact. And it's got to be, how should we say this? You're swapping fluids and things of that nature. Don't go there, but, you know, so taking drinks and being in and around the person, blood to somebody who's really sick, things of that nature. That is how it is spread. Okay? That's how it's spread.
4: This particular strain is has a little bit of a lower mortality rate than the other strain that we are more familiar with, but it's still very, very dangerous, and it's still a very deadly virus.
1: Good. Good to hear that it's a lower mortality. Bad that it's dangerous still. And yesterday went over the numbers, and the numbers were interesting because 25% of people that catch this will die. But compared to some of the other ones where it's 90%, this is a much better range. So you're saying to yourself, Chad, are you going to go to that game? Yes. Yes, I am probably still going to go to that game because the tickets are affordable. Although my son wants to go see Spain, tickets are not as affordable for the Spain game because they're one of the favorites and they have Lamine Yamal, the superstar player. What do you think? Should we go? 323-538-2423 at Chad Benson Show is your ex, your Insta. Everything else right at the Chad Benson Show. Yesterday, there was somebody very mad at me, and I was trying to figure out exactly why they were mad at me. Well, because I'm on a station in an area where it is very conservative, and you, sir, are not conservative for the station. I'm like, I'm not anything. Yeah, but we only want to hear conservative stuff. Well, that's not why they brought me in. The reason they brought me in is because I talk about everything. Because I appeal to a younger audience. Oh, no, he said that. Yeah, that's it. And that's what they said. There's an audience out there where when you go and you look and you say, self, this is the audience we have. We'd like to get a little bit younger. And for whatever reason, I make the youngsters laugh. I'm good with that. But I'm not here to affirm your beliefs. That's not me. Other stations will do that. Other places will do that. If you want to be affirmed, you want to be told every day that Trump is the greatest in the history of mankind, and he's an A++ in everything, and because you voted for him, you feel you're a part of it, knock yourself out. That's not who I am. If he does something good, I'll say it. If he does something bad, I'll say it. Outside of that, we're talking about everything. 323-538-2423 at Chad Benson Show's your X, your Insta, all the other good stuff. Coming up, we pivot. We talk about Iran. We talk about the military actions potentially that are going to happen. We're going to discuss it with our military analyst, Mike Lyons. 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
13: Of it against the sitting congressman.
14: President Trump has endorsed Texas Attorney General Ken Paxton in the Republican Senate primary. Incumbent John Cornyn.
15: I believe that in terms of our success in November, that Ken Paxton would be an albatross around the neck of our candidates and would likely lose to James Tallarico. I think we've come too far and worked too hard to risk that.
14: Their runoff scheduled for later this month. The IRS will permanently drop tax claims against Trump as part of a settlement to resolve his lawsuit against the agency. Loyola Law's Lori Levinson.
16: Trump is the one that the IRS initially was investigating, but now Trump controls the IRS. So the so-called settlement agreement is really basic.
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1: That time of the week, we talk, you know, military. We got the best damn military analyst in the business, Chad Major from the Army. And, yes, Mike Lyons, the best damn military analyst in the business. Mike, first, Trump yesterday says, we're pausing. We're getting ready to do a major attack, but now we're pausing it. And it seems like the reason we're pausing it is because some of our allies in the Gulf states are getting a little nervous about what's going on there because they feel like they're the ones who are going to face the brunt of what may come if America hits hard.
2: Now, Chad, that's exactly right. And I think we've sent a bad message to the Iranians by doing this, by us listening there. And I think they're really afraid of retaliation. I think they're really afraid that Donald Trump is just going to quit and just walk away. Inside the military community, very clearly, it's time to go. It's time to continue this operation and finish this thing off. And there's just real concern. Now, you know, momentum is always on the side of, you know, the one that has the greater firepower. And so we can get it pretty quickly, but I think that was pretty, you know, disappointing yesterday from a military perspective. That I know things were lined up, I know things were ready to go, and he decided to pull the plug, and you know, blaming the leaders of Qatar, Saudi Arabia, UAE, but I think they're more afraid that he's going to quit and not follow through, and they'll be stuck, you know, holding the retaliation bag, which the Iranians will definitely do.
1: You know, that's the interesting thing about. How long is Trump feel like he's in this? Because I think he is frustrated because I think he realized he's not going to be able to bomb his way into the hearts and minds of the average person in Iran and at the same time destroy the military infrastructure to the tune of, what, 200,000 IRGC members and who knows right. What else is out there. So there's this frustrating part because I have a feeling, I feel like, and this is just me, he was sold a bill of goods by the Israelis, in particular Bibi, that this was going to be no different than going into Venezuela.
2: Yeah, I mean, he, for him to think that and would have gotten that advice from our chairman would have been unrealistic because that Venezuela operation is still amazing to the day, but you know, clearly 30 million people and no military fundamentally there with Iran with 90 million people and an entrenched IRGC that we see now is really running that country. But you heard Bibi also say on 60 Minutes that we've accomplished a great deal, but it's not over. So they are absolutely ready to go back to war also. They're concerned about the capabilities that they have. So, you know, he's already said to Trump, you know, degraded has not been destroyed, where Trump uses that word destroyed. So I think Israel is still in much in this fight, and they really want to get, you know, kind of things moving again. And it works well when our two militaries are synced up, but it doesn't look like Trump wants to do it. I'm just, you know, he's running this thing like it's a TV show. You know, today, you know, stay tuned for the next episode of what's happening in Iran. And I think the military, it's starting to wear on the military a little bit as I talk to people, because it's almost like an unserious approach to what's happening.
1: You know, Mike, you talk about Bibi, and we've talked about Israel before. It's weird because Trump and our negotiators have to negotiate with Iran, and who do we trust over there? That's the other side of this. And at the same time, as we're negotiating, we kind of have to go back and somewhat negotiate with Israel on, you know, this. It's this weird kind of dynamic of trying to find out what's the sweet spot when it comes to what Iran will give up, what Israel will be happy with, what we can give Iran that'll make them happy, and what Israel will be allowing Iran to do. That's a tough way to negotiate.
2: Yeah, exactly. And as I, you know, kind of lay these things out, to me, there are clear red lines. Red lines meaning no nuclear weapons, no nuclear capability. And, you know, Trump floated the idea of maybe 20 years. I mean, where did that come from? That if he does a deal that looks anything like Obama's JCPOA, he is toast. Not only is he toast, but so is the whole political apparatus of the GOP. And that, I think that's a real challenge. But what's another red line? So, for example, are we going to turn around and do reparations, give the Iranians billions of dollars for what? All they'll do is turn it around and put it into those proxy forces that Israel's been fighting for the past 50 years. So, to me, we need unconditional surrender. We need to get to, you know, what the end of this war really looks like. And I don't know what we're negotiating. They've set up now a Strait of Hormuz authority, I guess the Iranians have, right, over yesterday. I mean, they actually believe they're going to charge a toll now through that that passageway. And again, are we going to let that happen? There's just no way we can let that happen. So, again, I'm not sure where this is going. I think, you know, we're definitely, you know, we haven't lost anything. I'm not going to go in that route. You know, they've had a lot of capability, but it sure doesn't look like victory yet. And then Trump, for him to walk away, he's going to have a visual sign of that.
1: And, you know, you talk about, like, what does the end look like? Because... And for us, you know, the average American, and this isn't very popular right now because prices are going up, and the average American who's trying to survive day to day really wasn't worried about whether or not Iran was going to bomb us or not. They're just trying to make sure their kids get to school and they have enough to, you know, pay rent. But yeah. What does victory look like for Trump? Because, you know, unconditional surrender probably isn't going to happen without lots of boots on the ground,
2: right,
1: or dropping so many bombs that we become a pariah to the world because we've killed millions.
2: Yeah, that would be awful also. And that, you know, that I don't say this often, but, you know, that's obviously bordering on a war crime. I mean, we're, this is not Dresden. We're not going to do something like that. They'll go after infrastructure that will eventually lead to a lot of that humanitarian hardship. But again, some of their demands are just off the charts. I mean, now they're speaking about keeping their enriched uranium, but down blending it into something else, which is code for they could just re-blend it back up to, you know, weapons grade nuclear capability. So I don't know. I think that I still think Karg Island remains a key place that we could put troops on the ground. And I think they're concerned about trying to do some kind of economic collapse from the inside. Look, I hope the CIA, Mossad, everybody's working on getting weapons to, you know, to people inside the country. You know, we tried to get the Kurds involved. That didn't work. You know, we gave them a bunch of weapons and they kept them themselves. They weren't interested in fighting. But again, there's no real sign of visual victory that's on the map right now. And I think that's a real concern for the president.
1: Talking to my clients, our military analysts, we talk about all things when it comes to currently our conflicts everywhere. When you look at our partners, neighbors, you know, in the Gulf, if you will, as far as, you know, between Iran, Israel and everything, but you look at Qatar, you look at Saudi Arabia, you look at Oman, you look at the UAE, there's a lot of worry there, and they're getting frustrated. They're starting to turn to China, starting to think we don't need all of this dependence upon the U.S. There is a frustration there, especially now, because I feel like they think they're not protecting us. And what if Iran decides to blow up some of our other stuff and make this a nightmare for us? Because America can walk away, and then we're stuck with this nightmare.
2: Yeah, I think UAE in particular is concerned. I think that's the number one target that Iran has actually gone after, not more than U.S. targets, more than any other country. I guess the other day there was a drone strike yesterday on the perimeter of one of their nuclear power plants. I mean, now, you know, that's a conventional weapon hitting some kind of nuclear facility on its edge. You now have radiological issues and all the things that, you know, kind of go with that. So I think there's real concern there. Yeah, go back to the summit, though. I don't think anything was really accomplished from that, especially when it comes to Iran. Trump made a couple of sayings that they didn't think the Chinese should have said that they don't have nuclear weapons and they want to see it over, but that's kind of it. I mean, I think that was all nothing but performative, and I think the Machiavellian tactics he applied just, you know, kind of came back and kind of hurt him, because I don't think anything really came from that. So we have to watch. There's so many dangerous things going on in the world, just not only this in Iran, but we've talked about the AI aspect of it and the military aspect of it and the offense and the defensive capabilities of artificial intelligence and what that means. And we haven't even had a conversation about that. So there's that train is moving down the station very quickly, and we need to kind of get on board with it very quick.
1: You know, that it's as we sit here, because, you know, I deal in AI, you work in AI,
2: right.
1: You know, my uncle and I have a company in AI, but it's for entertainment purposes. And we, you know, but the reality is the race that's going on now between America and China is twofold. One, trying to figure out what the average person is going to be able to utilize for AI in business. That's a tough thing. But the real war is who's going to win in the world of AI, who's going to have the dominant military potential force when it comes to AI. That's the thing that really is the big battle. And man, you and I have seen it. That documentary that came out last year on Netflix about AI, when you've got the best pilots we have after two rounds against AI saying, there's no way I can beat this thing.
2: Yeah, and you got to look at it both on the offense and the defensive side. It's one thing, if you're so confident in your AI on your defensive capability, like Israel was with Iron Dome, for example, that's all AI. There's no human saying, yeah, pull the trigger and fire at that rocket coming at you. That becomes destabilizing as you get more confident in your ability to win a first strike war. Well, that was the issue with mutually assured destruction back with nuclear weapons back in the 70s and 80s, and that's how it's got to be treated right now. I had an op-ed out last week about that it has to be treated like a nuclear weapon. We have to look at this through the eyes of the SALT treaties that took place with Russia. But the problem is, Xi made a very interesting point that I think has been ignored, and that is he definitely looks at the United States as a declining power and him and China as the rising power. And maybe history does show that, but you know, that might be 500 years from now, but it's not, you know, today or tomorrow. You know, again, we've talked about, we're a quarter of the way through the century, and China is still nowhere in sight in terms of being the world dominant power over the United States. But AI in particular could allow them to catch up very quickly, especially if they implement on all domains, military, communication, space, all these domains that are out there, sea, land, they can have a real quick way to get to exert pressure on the rest of the world.
1: Talking to Michael Lanser, military analyst, we talk about all things military. You know, I have to be honest, I wasn't impressed with Trump's trip. I think there's a lot of stuff, you know, he signals, hey, look, we got all these things done. I don't think there was a lot done. And right. China's got no reason to, you know, they can lip service all you want about Iran, but they have no reason to help us whatsoever because they're kind of enjoying watching us have to dig out of this nightmare. When this is over, a couple days goes by, and then yesterday, here comes the Pooter to hang out with Xi.
2: Yeah, no, I know. Yeah, you know, the Chinese have got their own challenges. I think still the fact that there was not a single general officer in the Chinese military that's been involved with a conflict, if you're going to project power, that could still be a problem. But again, that's kind of what they're banking on. They're, telling Trump to basically stay away from Taiwan was an interesting flex, and the fact that Trump, you know, kind of read right into it, tried to be very Machiavellian. You know, he wants to be feared, not loved. Brought all the CEOs, didn't bring general officers with him. But then Xi got right to the military aspect of it about don't touch Taiwan, and it'll be, you know, a strategic historical mistake for the U.S. But we've gotten by that pretty quick. It's almost like that's been forgotten, and we're already on to the next episode of, you know, what's new in the United States foreign policy today.
1: Last question, talking to Mike Lyons, military analyst. Ukraine absolutely sent some messages. They had a couple messages sent to them last week, but there's no doubt the drones have changed everything. And I go back to whether people like Zelensky or not, he's absolutely right about this. You know what doesn't bleed on the battlefield? Robots and drones.
2: Yeah.
1: And this is, my buddy said yesterday, you think Pooter felt better being over in China where he doesn't feel like at any given time somebody's going to come through that door and take him out because they're over what's going on over there? Because I think they realize, all right, we've kind of gone as far as we possibly can. People coming home in body bags. This isn't making our world any better.
2: You know, you saw the fact, you know, Zelensky did a solid for Trump and some level, because you're seeing capability because of the drone strikes now that Ukraine can definitely reach into Russia, reach deep into Russia. They could have attacked Russia on that May Day parade there they had a few weeks back. Now that would have been just incredible on a lot of levels. And you know, I guess that ceasefire with Trump kind of ordered to have happened for a prisoner exchange that didn't happen. But Putin is now, it appears, to be becoming somewhat exhausted. He's got to find a strategy out himself. And, you know, that's the whole issue about this conflict is that, and both sides have got to find that golden bridge, as Sun Tzu says, with regard to saving enough face to make sure that all the hardliners and people will survive. I don't know. It's a shame what's happened. Obviously, we're going on 3 or 4 years now, and it just the amount of people that the Russians have lost in this. But I'll tell you what, from a military perspective, boy, that battlefield has been an incredible laboratory for what the future of warfare looks like. And it's ugly, and it's going to be automated, and it's going to be, like you said, no wiping noses, no wiping hineys. It's going to be 24/7, and it's the kill zone is going to be very short between identifying targets and when that target gets taken out.
1: He's the best military analyst in business, retired major in the Army. Mike Lyons, brother, appreciate you coming on. We'll do it again next week.
2: Thanks, Chad. Thanks for having me.
1: Always good talking to Mike. He's the best in the business. 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You know what else is the best in the business? 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
13: No. Deep doo-doo?

This right here is the World Cup song, the official one. Shakira, Shakira. Speaking of Shakira, let's get closer to the World Cup. She's very popular amongst the World Cup. Shakira got a little love yesterday. And how does she do that? Spain's got to pay her back the money that they owe her. So for you not keeping score, Shakira, very popular, as I've said. She's a Colombian singer, but at one time she was with Gerard Piqué, one of the superstars of the Spanish national team. They've got a couple kids together, and she was convicted of tax evasion. Well, now they have acquitted her of tax fraud. They said she didn't live in Spain long enough during...

0: in Spain long enough during those years, including 2021, and that they must pay her back to the tune of $70 million. O-A-A-O. The hips don't lie, my friends. 323-538-2423 at Chad Benson Show. It's your X, your Insta, YouTube, and everything else right here on the Chad Benson Show. Coming up, hour number two of the program. Big primary day, in particular, Thomas Massey. Trump's like the worst of all time. Except for, no, he's not. But this will be very interesting to see how this plays out in the next 24-plus hours, what this looks like. Top of that, we're going to talk a little bit about, obviously, Iran. What is next with Iran? Plus, Luigi Mancione had kind of a day in court yesterday. Probably didn't go the way he wanted it to. So we'll talk a bit about that, among other things, plus some World Cup talk and your urban word of the day. All that straight ahead. Hour number two. Chad Benson Show.
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6: I'm Christopher Cruz in Washington. CBS News projects Kentucky Republican Congressman Thomas Massie will lose his House primary after a concerted effort by President Trump to oust him. Here's CBS's Nicole Killian.
7: I would say while he may have projected confidence potentially about winning the race at the same time, I think he was very clear-eyed because I asked him whether he was concerned about the outcome of this primary. And he did hedge a little bit and he just said, look, this is going to be a close race. It's going to come down to turnout.
6: Massie angered Trump by pushing for the release of the Jeffrey Epstein files, criticizing the war in Iran, and voting against Trump's tax legislation last year. The Sandy fire, burning about 40 miles north of Los Angeles, has forced more than 30,000 people from their homes. Hundreds of firefighters are working around the clock to contain it, with help from helicopters and planes dropping water from the air. More from CBS News chief correspondent Matt Gutman.
8: The Sandy fire has scorched more than 1,300 acres with 5% containment. And that same wind system has fueled an even larger fire in the Channel Islands. Called the Santa Rosa Island Fire, it is threatening critically endangered species and has blackened nearly 17,000 acres, ignited when a shipwrecked sailor fired signal flares hoping to be rescued.
6: Acting Attorney General Todd Blanch and Democratic Senator Chris Van Hollen got into it today during a hearing on a settlement of President Trump's lawsuit against the IRS. As part of that settlement, a nearly $1.8 billion fund will be created to compensate those who believe they were unfairly prosecuted by the Biden administration.
9: The fact that I used to be President Trump's lawyer is just a fact, but I'm the acting attorney general. So don't say the president's former personal lawyer will do something. The acting attorney general will do something.
10: Mr. Attorney General, you are acting today like the president's personal attorney, and that's the whole problem.
6: Also under the settlement, the U.S. government has agreed to permanently drop any tax claims against President Trump and his sons. The Senate has voted in favor of a war powers resolution that would force President Trump to withdraw from the Iran war.
11: On this vote, the yeas are 50, the nays are 47. The motion is agreed to. The joint resolution is discharged and will be placed on the calendar.
6: But 3 Republicans were absent. Their votes would be enough to defeat the measure when it's brought up again. CBS News projects former U.S. Senator Doug Jones

0: will win the nomination of Alabama's Democratic Party for governor. CBS News projects U.S. Senator Tommy Tuberville will win the nomination of the state's Republican Party for governor. The two men have met before. Tuberville defeated Jones in a Senate race in 2020. This is CBS News.
1: What is going on?
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0: A biotech company that wants to bring back extinct animals says it has hatched live chicks in an artificial environment.
8: Colossal Biosciences says it has hatched 26 chicks from a 3D printed structure that mimics an eggshell. Its scientists designed an artificial eggshell that allows just the right amount of oxygen to get in, but didn't include other components from real eggs. Colossal says the egg technology could be scaled up to genetically engineer living birds to resemble the extinct New Zealand giant moa, which might have sounded like this. Its eggs were 80 times the size of a chicken's. Allison Keyes, CBS News.
0: Scientists say two humpback whales have made record-breaking crossings between Australia and Brazil. They traveled about 9,000 miles. Whales don't typically travel between those mating sites, so it's unclear why these two embarked on their journeys. Christopher Cruz, CBS News.
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1: Primary day, tons of money coming in. The big one, obviously, Thomas Massie, Ed Gallarin. They're battling it out. The most expensive congressional primary in history. Okay? Massive amounts of money have floated. Huge amounts of money have floated. Why? Normally, this would be an easy win for Thomas Massie, but Thomas Massie is a meanie when it comes to Trump, apparently. So he's got to go.
2: I'll be doing, hopefully, a very powerful tele-rally tonight for a friend of mine, Ed Gallarin, who is a fantastic man, a fantastic hero, war hero, farmer from Kentucky. He's running against the worst congressman, in my opinion, worst Republican congressman in the history of our country. The guy's a total disaster, and you know who it is. Thomas Massie, he's the worst. So we have to get out and vote. We have to make sure that Ed gets there. I mean, Ed left the Republican Party because he couldn't stand Massie. Couldn't stand watching him. Couldn't stand how disloyal he was to your president. He left the Republican Party, but he came back and he came back strong. He couldn't stand Massie, and neither can I. A bad guy. So get out and vote. Thanks a lot. Bye.
1: Okay. Well, whatever. I could sit here all day. I like Thomas Massie. It's because you hate Trump. No, I don't hate Trump. I like Thomas Massie. Thomas Massie, to me, very principled. Okay, as far as I can see. Again, we don't know what goes on behind closed doors. But for the most part, I care about how you vote. Okay, I don't care about who you love. Right, right. Your hypocrisy, which, by the way, knows no bounds. It's coming from Trump there. I care about how you vote. And he votes what's best for his constituent and what's best for America. That's how he votes. He's not the person that is the, oh, he's always a no. Well, what is he a no about? And then they go through and they tell you all the things he's a no about. You mean spying on the United States of America and its citizens? What? He's a no on that? He's a yes on releasing the Epstein files? What? He is? And we can go on and on. 90% of the time, he votes in a way that is first and foremost about the debt. And you'll hear this crap is like, he doesn't like the Jews. Where do you get that? Because he doesn't want to spend money in other countries? I don't have a problem with that. At a time when we're $40 trillion in debt. And those are the stuff that we know about. If we want to get into unfunded liabilities, we're in a lot of trouble. Oh, wait, we're already in a lot of trouble. I just think it's ridiculous. And Trump can't stand him. And he's not the worst of all time, for God's sakes. It's just the hyperbolic nature of it. He's never been where it's the worst of all time. He's a party pooper. He doesn't let me have all the things I want. He should. Which is, are you kidding me? And you know what? We as a nation need somebody, right, to stand up and say, hey, this ain't right. Hey, I don't want to be in a foreign war for Israel. That's why he doesn't like the Jews, which is what you'll hear. It's just a bunch of crap. Now, whoever wins today, and I will tell you this, for all the money pouring in, my gut tells me that old Ed Gallarin gets through and beats Massie. And then Massey's got a decision to make. Do I run as an independent? And if I run as an independent, if we're going to be this vindictive, you know, do I really have a chance, or am I just trying to split the party's vote and the Democrat win? It's a possibility, but he would have that to think about. And he's more independent-minded anyways. So tons of money spent. It's going to be very interesting to see how this plays out, the power of Trump. Remember, and we talked about it last hour, we talked about it before, we talked about it with our good buddy Jim Kennedy, the Kennedy Institute of Public Policy Research on our midterm Mondays. There is a difference when it comes to primaries. So winning a primary, Trump throws his power behind people that usually are in districts that Trump won by a lot. And somebody's upset him. So what happens? Trump throws his force behind the other person and they win. It is the general that Trump has had issues with because of, you know, candidate quality has not always been great. See Herschel Walker. So this, again, very expensive. And Trump, I think, is going to have a chance to probably flex tonight. I do think he is probably going to get his wish. But that's a sad statement when you've got somebody who votes with you 90% of the time and the stuff that he's voted, quote unquote, against you are things that you've put in giant bills where they shouldn't be in there, but that's what we do. And he's principled enough to say, no. No. No more debt. No more foreign wars. No more money poured out into all kinds of things that we don't need. So we'll see what happens tonight. Meanwhile, Trump, you're not keeping score. He's got himself a few dollars now because he's got himself a lawsuit, slush fund, settlement that's come to him. It's 1.776, so 1776 billion dollars. And how can any of us sit here and think for a moment this is cool? Just out of curiosity. How can any of us sit here and say, how did we get to this point where this was okay? You sued, which, by the way, what nobody's talking about is statute of limitations would have been gone. But instead, some bizarre 1776, $1,776 million, just call it $1.8 billion slush fund to be handed out by these board members that Trump picks and they work for him at his behest. Do you think they're doing that for free? So do you think that some of those January 6 folks are going to get some money? It's possible. Taxpayer money, by the way. You, me, everybody. Taxpayer money. How about the phone surveillance? Do you remember Lindsey Graham and everybody? They were supposed to get $400,000 because they were spied upon by the FBI, which is fine, by the way. They'll sign that into law, right? The no warrant FISA to spy on us Americans. But if it happens to them, they want 400 grand. Do you think it's going to come out of this? Damn Skippy, you know it is. Where's the transparency? Who's getting what? And why are we doing this again?
0: There will be a commission that oversees this fund. And it's very clear. The commission will be composed of five people that the president can fire at any moment without cause. Wow. And then they also don't have to disclose the decision-making process and the procedures behind the scenes. Wow. So it's completely shrouded in secrecy.
1: Yeah, that's nice. Completely shrouded in secrecy. How are you not furious about this? How are you not pissed about this? How are you not angry? We should all be angry because Trump. No, sorry. This has nothing to do with Trump. If this was Biden, I'd be furious. If this was Biden, you people would be losing your GD mind right now. You would be losing your freaking mind. If Joe Biden or Bill Clinton or Obama set up a special trust fund that was going to be overseen by several people at the behest of that person, and that money would be doled out, you would lose your freaking mind, and we all should be pissed at this. We should be. Should be absolutely infuriated at this situation. And most of the people, I'll say this, most of the people in my position in the radio world are too chicken to say anything. Yep. Absolutely. Too scared. Don't want to say anything. Could upset him. It's okay that he's making billions, him and his family. The fact that nobody on the right is coming out and actually publicly saying something just shows you how whipped they are. It's embarrassing. It really is. It's embarrassing. Meanwhile, as we talked about and have been talking about yesterday, Trump decided, I'm not going to go into Iran today. We're going to put the tack off for a day or so.
3: I've put it off for a little while, hopefully maybe forever, but possibly for a little while, because we've had very big discussions with Iran.
1: Have you? Or I don't see Iran giving up anything that you're asking for at this moment in time. And we talked to our buddy Mike Lyons. And what did he say? He's our military analyst. He says, yeah, people in the region are worried that Trump's going to say, I'm kind of bored with this. This isn't going the way I want. We're just going to bow out. You guys can deal with it. Which would be awful. Qatar said today, more negotiations need to happen. This needs to take place. More time is needed. We will see. 323-538-2423 at Chad Benson Show is your X, your Insta, all of the other good things. Love hearing from each and every single one of you. Coming up, we'll talk about not Chuck Mangione, Luigi Mangione, but first Bulwark Capital. Bulwark Capital, Thursday, 21st, a couple days from now. 3:30 Pacific, 6:30 East Coast time. 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Zach will lead this. 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Coming up, we talk about Luigi Mangione, among other things. Chad Benson Show. 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
1: Meanwhile, as the Mangione turns, yesterday, big news coming down to the Mangione attack. Remember, Mangione allegedly, got to say that, walked up, stalked Brian Thompson, then CEO of United Healthcare, shot and killed him, then was eventually arrested. And yesterday at the hearing of what will or won't be allowed into the trial, the judge has spoken.
18: I find that the search of the backpack at the McDonald's was improper, warrantless search. That the backpack was not within the immediate control or grabbable area of the defendant, and further, the people failed to demonstrate exigent circumstances. Therefore, those items found in the backpack during the search at the McDonald's will be suppressed.
1: Ooh, so that's very interesting. Now, notice he said at the McDonald's. A couple things there. When they're speaking to him, he can't get to the backpack. So it's not like they were in any danger, felt that they could have gotten a warrant. And so he's saying no at the McDonald's. But after McDonald's.
19: The judge is saying an inventory search, when law enforcement brings you to the station house or to the precinct and they're looking through your bag to do an inventory and they're taking photos, that was done properly. That doesn't require a warrant because it's one of those exceptions as well. We want to kind of make sure when people get arrested, they don't have bombs or guns inside of their belongings when they are getting processed. So things like the gun or the notebook or the photographs of the notebook, those are all coming in because those are a proper search procedure.
1: And on top of that, the judge also said, anything that was prior to him being read his Miranda rights is inadmissible. So a little win for the defense, a much bigger win for the prosecution. which is, I mean, look, we can all be frustrated with healthcare and the system itself. I think we understand that. This, turning him into an anti-hero, and all of the things that you're seeing, if you, and we're going to talk about the insanity of some of these women that were out there, who, of course, are, and I say this because the vast majority of them who are huge supporters are what? Supporters of him. 323-538-2423 at Chad Benson Show, your ex, Insta, all the other things, right here on the Chad Benson Show. They find him to be attractive, and of course, they're uber progressive wackadoos who are celebrating the death of a human being, all the while saying, hey, guess what? I am a good person. And that's why we must celebrate the death of this person. And this guy did it. We should celebrate him for doing it. What do you think? And speaking of Phantom, outside the courtroom.
20: His children are better off without him. They need to learn without me, like their dad.
21: Oh, and enjoy the blessing, kid.
22: I'm sending on business to Brian Thompson. I don't give a flying about it.
23: And I remember Americans celebrating when Osama bin Laden was killed. It's not like we don't understand heroic violence or like when violence is good. That's like, As America, yes.
24: I mean, why do we protect the Second Amendment so much? Is it to allow people to shoot up schools, or is it to protect our democracy?
1: My God, some special needs right there. What the hell are you? It's always the women. It's always the women. They're out there just screaming and yelling. I can't believe this. He's so handsome, and he's the anti-hero we need at this time. That's why we have the Second Amendment. No, but still, you're out there because you think he's cute. Let's be honest. You think he's cute, so that's why you're out there. He's the anti-hero that you have fallen in love with. And here's the other thing. He's safe. He's not going to break my heart. Let me know what you think. 323-538-2423. Coming up, we talk a little bit of the World Cup. No. Chad Benson Show.
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0: really is the next generation and the next generation after that.
2: A wildfire burning about 40 miles northwest of Los Angeles has torched more than 1,300 acres. CBS's Matt Gutman is on the scene of the Sandy Fire.
3: The wind is kicking up. There is a line of fire. Some of those flames at least 20 feet high, and there has been an aerial battle all day long here to try to protect the communities here.
2: Democratic senators today criticized a settlement between President Trump and the IRS. Washington's Patty Murray.
4: President Trump is literally using their tax dollars to set up a slush fund to enrich his own friends.
2: CBS News Brief. I'm Christopher Cruz.
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1: We're getting closer every single day, 23 days and counting. It's the world's biggest sporting event, and it's coming to America. 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
3: 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Oh, what a goal! One of the greats!
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5: We haven't been able to control the play in midfield the way that Maradona has been able to do. And he's hurting England again.
6: Tola Montiel can win the World Cup for Argentina with this kick. Yes!
1: We're getting closer and closer, 23 days till the World Cup. Talk a little earlier about the whole Ebola thing, which is weird, I know, but the fact is Congo is in it. And with the Ebola virus, they may not be able to bring as many fans as they were hoping to. So, we may have to go to the game. We've been talking about it. Which is kind of funny and weird, I know. But it's one of the games we're looking at going to. We'll call it the Ebola Bowl. Chad. In Atlanta, too, which is rather interesting because of the headquarters of the CDC. It's all happening, right, kids? But the good news is, yesterday, by the way, I'm starting to feel a bit of excitement. Depends on where you are. Obviously, with the war, with all the stuff happening, once, you know, people say, are you worried that this isn't going to be what it should? I'm like, no. We rally around big things when they get here. And the closer it gets, the more, once the teams start arriving, once it gets, you know, to the point where it's real and it's not just, you know, news or us talking about it, I'm not worried about whether or not this is going to be big or not. It is huge, though, for other countries. Last night, one of the big decisions in this World Cup, in picking teams, will there be some superstars that will not make it? And Brazil was on the clock last night. Now, their manager, Carlo Ancelotti, is probably the greatest manager in soccer, football history. He is the manager of Brazil. He's an Italian. He is just ridiculously amazing, and he had a big choice to make last night. And the announcement of the Brazilian national team roster is not something where they just put it out there. It's an event, one of the biggest events that you're going to see. It is like going to a game itself. And then it came to, would he... As we talk about this. Now, think of Ancelotti as kind of Phil Jackson. Great at being the man manager. Right? I've got all the great players. So do all these other teams. I have to deal with egos. And the big ego that everybody is worried about is Neymar. Neymar Jr. is 34 years old. Neymar Jr., without injuries, would have been probably a top 5 or 10 player of all time. But he's dealt with injuries as well as being young and having lots of money, ego issues. But the injuries really slowed him down. He's back playing in Brazil, not playing for Paris Saint-Germain or Barcelona or any of the big teams in Europe. And the question was, would he be on the team?
7: Mateus Cunha, Manchester United. Neymar Jr.

0: I mean, it's insane. This is them announcing the players that will make it on the team. This is inside of this giant building. People are going nuts. This is on the streets. Because they love him. And the reason they put him on the team, they've got injury issues. But the other reason they put him on the team is the younger players and some of the players his age and older love him. They absolutely love him. And the worry is he going to be a giant pain in the butt? 26-year-old Neymar, who may have been injured and barely got on the team, yes. 34-year-old Neymar, no. And the other thing is having Ancelotti, their coach, their manager, he's a different cat. He's the kind of person where he's played in World Cups. He's managed in World Cups. He's won more Champions Leagues than anybody as a manager. He has respect. So I'm pumped. So you'll get to see Neymar. If you have enough money to go see some of these games, and that's the big issue across the board, as we have talked about when it comes to the World Cup, is how expensive things are. Now, that is, we talked about it with the Olympics, by the way. Remember the first day that the Olympics went online, right? LA28.org, whatever it was, and people were looking at the cost, and that was a real issue. These are secondary tickets. Now, I will tell you, you can get tickets right now cheaper than what a lot of people are talking about. But there's no doubt the expense is real.
1: This year's World Cup will be the biggest ever. 104 matches across the U.S., Canada, and Mexico. It's expected to generate nearly $11 billion and sky-high costs to attend.
2: But I think it's just way overpriced.
1: On FIFA's official resale marketplace, staggering prices. The sports governing body pocketing a 15% fee from both the seller and the buyer.
3: If some people put on a secondary, on a resale market, some tickets for the final at $2 million, number one, it doesn't mean that the tickets cost $2 million.
1: FIFA President Gianni Infantino defended the pricing on the secondary market and joked if someone does pay $2 million.
3: I would personally bring him a hot dog and a Coke.
1: President Trump, when asked, said even he wouldn't pay $1,000 to watch the U.S. play Paraguay in the opener. California's Attorney General Rob Bonta also not buying in. He sent a letter to FIFA Wednesday seeking answers about potentially misleading ticketing practices after reports that FIFA, quote, sold tickets based on seating categories displayed on stadium maps and later altered those seating categorizations before assigning precise seat locations.
0: Now, there are some serious issues I get with some of this stuff. That'll take care of itself over time. The World Cup, FIFA moving around what group you're in as far as ticketing, that's a different kind of issue. But there's no doubt that there's some issues with this. And I will tell you this, it depends on who you're going to go see. Now, Portugal. You want to go see Portugal? You want to see Ronaldo. You want to see Ronaldo? You're going to pay a lot of money. Cheap tickets right now to see Ronaldo are going to run you $1,000 opening game against the Democratic Republic of the Congo. Expensive tickets are going to run you $15,000, right? And by the way, the tickets for Colombia and them are going to run, cheap tickets are going to run you $5,000 for a pair. Why? Because of Ronaldo, right? You're paying for the premium of him. But it's not just the cost of the tickets that people are having issues with. Across the board, there's the cost of a lot of stuff when it comes to the expense of the World Cup. And we've touched on, you know, whether it is the $100, was it the train in New York to New Jersey, right, from Penn Station, normally $13, now it's $98. People, I mean, the cities are taking advantage. Everybody's going to take their opportunity to grab what they can because it's a big deal. You know, we talk about Coachella and all these other things, the expense of these things, people take advantage. They'll sell you a $5 water that cost them 50 cents. Why? Because they can. So I think the ticket prices are starting to come down, and you'll see that you'll be able to get into some games, not all games, like anything, right? If you're going to go see the Royals take on the White Sox on a Tuesday, you're probably going to be able to get some tickets at an okay value. You're going to see the Yankees and the Dodgers on a Friday in the playoffs, the World Series. Yeah, that's going to be a little bit more expensive. And that's the way you got to look at this. So, expense, yes, but we do that. We'll do it for the Super Bowl. We'll do it for playoffs. I mean, do you think that the Knicks tickets are going to be cheap? Or the Canadians taking on the Panthers in the Eastern Conference NHL Finals? Try to buy tickets to go see that game in Montreal. What do you think that's going to cost? A crap ton. Yeah, it's going to be the same thing here. All the games will be sold out. All the games will be packed. But yes, there's going to be a premium for certain games. There's no doubt. Absolutely. Speaking of games, we look back, take a quick look back to the World Cups. And we have been doing it as we get ready to flash forward in the next couple of days, looking at and breaking down this World Cup coming here. We look back to 2018. Russia hosted this World Cup. This is the last time they participated in anything because, you know, the thing. War, for those of you not keeping score. This World Cup was awesome. Goals galore, like you could not believe. It was wide open, it was amazing, and it was led by a French team that was all about going forward and led by a 19-year-old on their team named Kylian Mbappe. 19. Just absolutely devastating. He was so good. So the French team won. They're one of the youngest teams in the tournament. He became the first teenager since Pele in 1958 to score a goal in the World Cup final. And the funny thing is, and this is one of the things that I remember watching the game. He looked like he was playing the video game FIFA on beginner mode half the time. It looked like he wasn't even trying. Croatia into the finals surprised everybody. They played three knockout games in a row, all went to extra time. They looked exhausted. Croatia is a country of 4 million people. And yet they were amazing, absolutely amazing. A lot of people thought England were going to be the favorites, and once again, Croatia broke their heart. But Russia was the biggest shock. They were the lowest-ranked team, or one of them, in the World Cup, and they were hosting it. And yet they absolutely were amazing. And that shows you that when you have the home crowd behind you, and not just the home crowd, but the country behind you, that you elevate. Top of that, 2018 World Cup saw the introduction of VAR. That's video assistant referee. More penalties, lots of debates, and, well, some pauses in between. It was fun, it was crazy, and it also featured the late, great Maradona, who was there cheering on Argentina, who... he was just a meme every day, from dancing and screaming to flipping people off. He was enjoying all that the World Cup had to offer. Tomorrow, we'll look at the 2022 World Cup, which was a bit of a Christmas World Cup. And then we'll start breaking down this World Cup, group by group, team by team. 323-538-2423 at Chad Benson Show is your X, your Insta, and all the other good things coming up. Little Urban word of the day. 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
11: 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No. Deep doo-doo? Yeah. The Chad Benson Show.
12: We learn. It's what we do here, kids. It's what we do each and every day. We learn something new. Think of it as a new language. Some people learn Spanish. Some people learn German, French, Cantonese, or Mandarin. We learn the words that mean things to us, but to others, they mean something else, and that's why we need to know, because we encounter it every single day.
13: Now it's time for the urban word of the day. The young have a vocabulary all their own, and we break it down for you. It's called the urban word of the day.
12: Alrighty, alrighty, alrighty. Your urban word of the day today is podium. And you're thinking, I know what podium means. The youth are using it. And sometimes I don't even think they know what it means, especially Gen Z and a little bit of Alpha. Podium worthy. So you do something awesome. You see something awesome. Whatever it is. And you say, you know what? That is podium worthy. Maybe at work you do something amazing and somebody will look at you. Dude, that is podium worthy. Okay? So great food, great move, whatever it is. If you do it great, podium worthy may be something that you hear, especially from the youth of America. Podium or podium worthy, your urban word of the day.
13: That was the urban word of the day. Now you know.
12: Podium worthy, my friends. Our show should be podium worthy. Would we get a gold medal? Would we get a silver? Would we get a bronze? That's the, there's an urban word for us. You look at somebody and go, ah, dude, it sucks. That relationship. I thought you guys were going to be together forever, but apparently you got the silver and he got the gold. Oh, geez. 323-538-2423 at Chad Benson Show. That is your X. That is your Insta and YouTube. We will have a video tonight that I promise you. If you have a chance, check it out. We'll go live right around 8 o'clock on the East Coast. So if you have a chance, check us out tonight on YouTube. Helps us out right here on the Chad Benson Show. Coming up, hour number three of the program. Iran, what's our next steps? We shall discuss that. Big day today, right? From Georgia to Kentucky, primary day. But the big one everybody's looking at, obviously, is what's going on with Thomas Massie. Trump, he's the worst.

0: the worst congressperson. The battle is big. The money that has piled into Kentucky is huge. And this is really the race to see who will represent that seat, because I don't think the Democrat really has a chance. But it'll be very interesting to see how that plays out. Massey versus Trump, among other things. So much more. Straight ahead, hour number three, Chad Benson Show.
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8: I'm Christopher Cruz in Washington. CBS News projects former Atlanta Mayor Keisha Lance Bottoms will win the Democratic Party's nomination for governor of Georgia. She avoided a runoff by getting more than 50% of the vote.
9: Georgians sent a clear message tonight that they want a fighter. Someone who will stand up to Donald Trump in all of the chaos.
8: This is the third consecutive time Georgia Democrats have nominated a black woman as their candidate for governor. CBS News projects Kentucky Republican Congressman Thomas Massie will lose his House primary. President Trump and his allies had worked to oust the seven-term representative, who was one of the president's most persistent critics within the Republican Party. We're learning more about the armed security guard who was killed along with two others in a shooting at a mosque in San Diego on Monday. Here's CBS's Jesse Mitchell.
10: On Tuesday, members of the San Diego community paid tribute to the three men who lost their lives in Monday's deadly shooting at the Islamic Center, among them Amin Abdullah, the security guard on duty. He was a father of eight. His daughter praised her father as a hero.
11: To me, my dad was a role model. He was a best friend. He was the best, absolute best dad in the world. He was my protector.
8: The two teens who attacked the mosque were found a short time later dead in a car of apparent self-inflicted gunshot wounds. What will happen if the U.S. and Iran can't come to terms on ending the war? Vice President J.D. Vance addressed the matter at a White House press briefing.
12: There's an option B. And the option B is that we could restart the military campaign to continue to prosecute the case, to continue to try to achieve America's objectives. And we could talk a little bit about what that looks like, but that's not what the president wants, and I don't think it's what the Iranians want either.
8: The Department of Justice says seven Chinese executives and four of the world's largest shipping container manufacturing companies have been indicted. Officials allege they conspired to restrict the output and fix the prices of nearly all of the world's standard unrefrigerated shipping containers for more than 4 years. Associate Attorney General Stanley Woodward.
13: Through coordinated agreements, including the use of video cameras to monitor production lines and prices, this Chinese cartel dramatically raised the prices of shipping containers between 2019 and 2021.
8: This newscast was produced by Lucy Taus. This is CBS News.
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2: President Trump will deliver the commencement address at the Coast Guard Academy on Wednesday.
3: This is the 145th commencement at the Coast Guard Academy in New London, Connecticut. President Trump last delivered the commencement address in 2017. During his remarks, he focused on the cadets' community service and the Coast Guard's national security role. Despite this, funding for the Coast Guard was caught up in the recent shutdown of most of the Department of Homeland Security. While Coast Guardsmen were paid, many expenses were not covered, like utility bills. In addition, nearly 10,000 civilian employees went without pay for more than 6 weeks. Linda Kenyon, CBS News, the White House.
2: A proposal to fund $1 billion in security additions for the White House campus and the president's new ballroom is facing growing opposition from Republicans ahead of an expected vote this week. Several Republican senators are questioning that massive proposal. Christopher Cruz, CBS News.
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1: Punch the Monkey. Famous indeed. To the point where people now want to go there, they want to film, and maybe stunts. Not a good thing.
2: Spectators captured a group of startled animals huddled together, staying away from the uninvited visitor, who seemed walking and climbing onto part of the exhibit. The zoo released a statement saying the intruder and a second person have been turned over to the police, and they've strengthened security measures. Local media reports they were American. This part of the zoo gets thousands of visitors daily, hoping to get a glimpse at Punch. The baby monkey became an internet sensation after being rejected by his mother and bullied by other monkeys. His only friend, an orangutan plushie.
3: But I love him so much.
4: Punch the Monkey. Oh my goodness.
5: He's just so cute.
2: While the zoo said no abnormalities have been reported in the animals this weekend, it's prompted officials to consider suspending a request to film from YouTubers and others. The costume worn by the intruder may be linked to meme coin cryptocurrencies.
1: Wait, what? Yes. A bunch of idiots put on these suit with this weird smiley face, go in there so they can up their brand of their meme coin. What? You know, it'd have been great if the monkeys would have attacked and tore them apart. Play a stupid game, win a stupid prize. We've always talked about that. I don't wish any ill will on anybody, because sometimes you go out in nature and nature, as we know, can mess you up. But sometimes you put yourself in a situation where nature is, and when nature messes you up, I don't feel bad about that.
2: One group posting under the handle the Meme Coin Cult saying they're aware of the stunt carried out by one of their community members and warns everyone to respect local laws. This isn't the first high-profile zoo breach. In March, a man came face-to-face with a viral pygmy hippo, Mudang, in Thailand. At the time, zookeepers said the animal was unharmed but may have been alarmed. Back in Japan, growing scrutiny over this stunt and the culprits crashing the home of one of the most famous zoo animals in the world.
6: And starting Tuesday, the zoo will be beefing up the popular enclosure that houses Punch by restricting the viewing area. The plan is to install these so-called intrusion prevention nets and add permanent patrols. Meanwhile, the two men currently being detained will be questioned by prosecutors tomorrow. And the New York Times citing police say they're denying charges of obstruction.
1: What are you doing? Now, you jump in with little old Mudang. What the hell are you doing there? Okay? I mean, I'm just curious. What are you doing? Enough. Leave old Punch has had enough issues in his life. He doesn't need you and your dumbassery to jump into his area so you can do what? Promote your meme coin? You know what would have been great if they actually had the Ebola virus and gave it to these idiots? Oh, Chad. Yeah, I'm not really sad about it. Like I said, when you do something stupid like that, okay? When you do something dumb like that, and something happens to you, I don't feel bad. When you try to take a selfie with a shark and the shark bites your hands off, that's a you problem. When you try to pet the bison and the bison decides to throw you into a tree and break your back, that's a you problem. I'm not talking about somebody who's enjoying nature, just walking, not messing with any of the animals, and the animal attacks you. That happens. It's awful. We recognize that. When we talk about nature messing you up, you going into nature and screwing around with nature because you want a great selfie or you want to do something that is going to get you cred and then something happens, I don't feel bad. I don't. Nobody should. And I know I'm going to get somebody who goes, that's really mean what you said. I don't care. Sorry. Don't do something stupid and put yourself in that position. Don't. I'm always amazed that people do that. I am. I'm always amazed that people put themselves in those positions because they want cred on the gram, if you will. Meanwhile, it's primary day. That's right, it's primary day. So Kentucky. We've been talking about the most expensive primary in the history of America. Thomas Massey going up against Trump's hand-picked Massey Slayer. And everybody is focused on Ed and Massey. Oh, Thomas versus Ed.
0: The Republican Party is Donald Trump's party. Lindsey Graham said it yesterday, and Republicans have been saying it now for the better part of the decade. Those who've resisted it have found themselves no longer representing a public office almost exclusively. So Donald Trump's appeal among Republicans is just as strong as it's ever been. That's different, though, than appeal in a general election. These are Republican primary voters, and getting that base motivated for the fall, that will be critical for Republicans, but Donald Trump's approval rating somewhere in the 30s, that is a lot of voters who don't like Donald Trump. And may not like candidates that Donald Trump likes.
1: And that right there is something I've been saying over and over and over again. Jim and I talk about it all the time here. We do midterm Mondays. The quality of the candidate matters. In places where it's dead red, you could put anything there, and the primary, whoever wins that, is going to win. Anybody with an R, they're going to win. Okay, same thing with the blue. In places that it's purplish, say Georgia and other places like that, where you've had these instances where you've seen it become purple and it can go either way, well, that's when the quality of candidate matters. This will be the person that represents the 4th District in Kentucky. Whoever wins this one, Ed Gallarin or Thomas Massey. That being said, as we have pointed out, go look at, and I continue to go back to this, Herschel Walker. Perfect example. Dr. Oz. Perfect example. Although, let's be real, the Republicans, everybody kind of got lucky because Fetterman has been more of a Republican than a Democrat in some ways. But for the most part, if it's close, quality of candidates matter. Arizona, perfect example. Trump got hardcore behind Kerry Lake. Kerry Lake lost to Hobbs, but she won the general. Karen Taylor Robeson, who lost the primary to Kerry Lake, would have smoked Hobbs. So just because you win the primary doesn't mean it translates into the victory in the general. So this is going to be very interesting to see how this thing plays itself out, Thomas.
7: It's kind of crazy that you would send the Secretary of War.
1: That's right. Secretary of War was there yesterday. What? What was he doing there?
7: President Trump would not be doing this if they were confident that they were winning. And they're worried that I'm going to win.
1: I don't think Massey is going to win. I would like to think he is, because I like Thomas Massey. I think he is, you know, for the most part, somewhat principled. I mean, are his votes perfect? Depends on what it is. The problem with voting in today's world is there's no vote for an issue. Doesn't matter what it is. So they're like, Thomas Massey voted against this bill or that bill. And then you go and look and you're like, well, that's because you guys want to extend the warrantless FISA. So you can spy on Americans. He's not for that. You want to increase the debt. He's not for that. You want to give money over here to Israel, being the big one that everybody focuses on. But he's for giving no money to anybody foreign aid-wise. So it's hard to get a gauge, right, when everything's crammed in there. And that's what they do. And then they say, well, you don't like puppies. Right? That's the thing I always go to. They'll spend $8 gazillion on stuff that you just are like, no, right? No way. And then in the bill, they'll put a thing where that says, you know, something about puppies and how much you should love puppies. And if you don't vote for this bill, you'll hate puppies. And they'll name it, you hate puppies bill, if you don't vote for bill, something stupid like that. And then what ends up happening? You're like, I'm not voting for $1 trillion more in debt so you can hug a puppy. It's not what this is about. That's the way that a lot of these things are framed, and it's ridiculous. It really is.
7: So he knows I'm not a fool. He knows I'm tough, too. He calls me a tough cookie when we talk on the phone because he knows I don't crumble. He knows when I take a position, I stand on that position, and he knows I'm tough to beat. He's tweeted probably, what, 8 or 10 times in the last 72 hours. He's literally losing sleep over this race because he's in with both feet. And I think their polling shows what our polling shows, which is there's a better than half chance that we're going to win this race.
1: Now, I've looked at the numbers. The numbers say Ed is leading in a vast majority of the polls, take it for what it's worth. But also, Kalshi and Polymarket have it where Ed's going to win. And this has nothing to do with Ed. Right? I want to make that clear. This has nothing to do with him. Right? He's a former Navy SEAL. He's a farmer. Seems to be, by all accounts, a pretty damn good guy. This has nothing to do with Ed. It has all to do with the fact that somebody who had serious questions about the amount of debt, about the influence of Israel and several others, about the fact that the Epstein stuff seemed to be buried after pushing it, that you're going after because principally you don't like the fact that he told you no in a few things, even though you pushed a lot of these things. So, yeah, this has nothing to do with that and all to do with Trump and Massey. But we'll find out in the next several hours what it looks like. 323-538-2423 at Chad Benson Show. It's your X, your Insta. We will talk Iran a little bit. Trump decided yesterday we're postponing the attack. 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

0: All right, let's find out what's trending on this Tuesday, shall we? We're going to start with Yahoo. Gina Carrero, after her fight with Ronda Rousey, which lasted 17 seconds, finally speaking. San Diego Mosque attack yesterday. Teen gunman. Shakira. She's getting some money back from Spain. So, if you guys don't know, touched on a little bit last hour. Had to do with tax evasion, because Spain said she lived in the country when she was there, but not for the amount of time that they said, so they have to give back 55 million euros, about 75 million bucks. Mark Furman, O.J. Simpson detective, passed away, 74. Thomas Massey, obviously, trending everywhere. Over to Google, number one trending thing, San Diego shooting. Arsenal Burnley, Simi Valley Fire. Tom Kane, great voice actor, has passed away at age 64. You've heard him on just about everything you can think of. From Professor, was it Utopian or whatever it was, to Yoda, to Powerpuff Girls, Star Wars, you name it. He did a ton of stuff. Prolific VO actor. GTA, that's Grand Theft Auto. Going live soon. The cost, what will it be? How big will it be? Will it be $5 gazillion? Man, people have been waiting for this thing for a long time. And finally over to X, which we know marks the spot. Thomas Massey, Israel first, Constitution, Wemby. That's a basketball player, for those of you who don't know. 323-538-2423 at Chet Benson Show is your X, your Insta, YouTube, and more. Love hearing from all of you right here on the Chet Benson Show. Trump RX and Mark Cuban partner up for more low-cost generics, which is phenomenal. The GOP, Cenk, Greenland, Vote Massey, Iran, all things trending on X. Of course, one of the other things that is trending is the Ebola virus. Last week it was the Hanta virus. This week it's the Ebola virus.
1: I can now confirm that there is one case of Ebola in an American who was exposed as part of their work in the Democratic Republic of Congo.
0: Do, do, do, do. So that means it's going to come here and it's going to spread easy, right?
2: Ebola is different from COVID. It's different from measles. It's something that is spread specifically through direct contact. And it's something that is highly contagious through direct contact.
0: Through direct contact. So I got to go and make contact with somebody if I want to try to catch this thing. Right? You've got to actually make contact and make contact in a way where there's a good, it's not airborne, right? Because the minute it becomes airborne, it dies. So it has to be through other means.
2: This particular strain is has a little bit of a lower mortality rate than the other strain that we are more familiar with, but it's still very, very dangerous, and it's still a very deadly virus.
0: Okay, so what exactly are you saying here? Just be straight with us, Doc.
2: What can happen is that from these flu-like symptoms, it can progress to multi-system organ failure, bizarre bleeding, and shock and death.
0: Okay, we don't want that. So be prepared. It may or may not be here. We don't know. Coming up, what's next for Iran and us? Mike Lyons, military analyst, joins the program straight ahead. Chad Benson Show.
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11: Jackson have fought for are themselves.
12: We've learned more about the two teenagers who shot and killed three people at a mosque in San Diego Monday. Here's CBS's Jesse Mitchell.
13: Police say the two teens met online and shared what they called a broad hatred toward different religions and races.
12: The two were later found dead nearby of apparent self-inflicted gunshot wounds. Vice President J.D. Vance says the president doesn't want to have to order an attack on Iran.
14: We are not going to have a deal that allows the Iranians to have a nuclear weapon. So as the president told me, we're locked and loaded. We don't want to go down that path. But the president is willing and able to go down that pathway if we have to.
12: CBS News Brief. I'm Christopher Cruz.
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1: At top of the week, we talk, you know, military. We got the best damn military analyst in the business, retired major from the Army. And, yes, Mike Lyons, the best damn military analyst in the business. Mike, first, Trump yesterday says, we're pausing. We're getting ready to do a major attack, but now we're pausing it. And it seems like the reason we're pausing it is because some of our allies in the Gulf states are getting a little nervous about what's going on there because they feel like they're the ones who are going to face the brunt of what may come if America hits hard.
2: Now, Chad, that's exactly right. And I think we've sent a bad message to the Iranians by doing this, by us listening there. And I think they're really afraid of retaliation. I think they're really afraid that Donald Trump is just going to quit and just walk away. There's, you know, inside the military community, very clearly, it's time to go. It's time to, continue this operation and finish this thing off. And there's just real concern. Now, you know, momentum is always on the side of, you know, the one that has the greater firepower. And so we can get it pretty quickly. But I think that was pretty, you know, disappointing yesterday from a military perspective that I know things were lined up. I know things were ready to go. And he decided to pull the plug and, you know, blaming the leaders of Qatar, Saudi Arabia, UAE. But I think they're more afraid that he's going to quit and not follow through. And they'll be stuck, you know, holding the retaliation bag, which the Iranians will definitely do.
1: You know, that's the interesting thing about how long is Trump feel like he's in this, because I think he is frustrated because I think he realized he's not going to be able to bomb his way into the hearts and minds of the average person in Iran and at the same time destroy the military infrastructure to the tune of, what, 200,000 IRGC members and who knows right. What else is out there. So there's this frustrating part because I have a feeling, and this is just me, he was sold a bill of goods by the Israelis, in particular Bibi, that this was going to be no different than going into Venezuela.
2: Yeah, I mean, for him to think that and would have gotten that advice from our chairman would have been unrealistic because that Venezuela operation is still amazing to the day, but, you know, clearly 30 million people and no military fundamentally there with Iran with 90 million people and an entrenched IRGC that we see now is really running that country. But you heard Bibi also say on 60 Minutes that we've accomplished a great deal, but it's not over. So they are absolutely ready to go back to war also. They're concerned about the capabilities that they have. So, you know, he's already said to Trump, you know, degraded has not been destroyed, where Trump uses that word destroyed. So I think Israel is still in much in this fight, and they really want to get, you know, kind of things moving again. And it works well when our two militaries are synced up, but it doesn't look like Trump wants to do it. I'm just, you know, he's running this thing like it's a TV show. You know, today, you know, stay tuned for the next episode of what's happening in Iran. And I think the military, it's starting to wear on the military a little bit as I talk to people, because it's almost like an unserious approach to what's happening.
1: You know, Mike, you talk about Bibi, and we've talked about Israel before. It's weird because Trump and our negotiators have to negotiate with Iran, and who do we trust over there? That's the other side of this. And at the same time, as we're negotiating, we kind of have to go back and somewhat negotiate with Israel on, you know, this. It's this weird kind of dynamic of trying to find out what's the sweet spot when it comes to what Iran will give up, what Israel be happy with, what we can give Iran that'll make them happy, and what Israel will be allowing Iran to do. That's a tough way to negotiate.
2: Yeah, exactly. And as I, you know, kind of lay these things out, to me, there are clear red lines. Red lines meaning no nuclear weapons, no nuclear capability. And, you know, Trump floated the idea of maybe 20 years. I mean, where did that come from? That if he does a deal that looks anything like Obama's JCPOA, he is toast. Not only is he toast, but so is the whole political apparatus of the GOP. And I think that's a real challenge. But what's another red line? So, for example, are we going to turn around and do reparations, give the Iranians billions of dollars for what? All they'll do is turn it around and put it into those proxy forces that Israel's been fighting for the past 50 years. So to me, we need unconditional surrender. We need to get to, you know, what the end of this war really looks like. And I don't know what we're negotiating. They've set up now a Strait of Hormuz authority, I guess the Iranians have, right, over yesterday. I mean, they actually believe they're going to charge a toll now through that that passageway. And again, we're going to let that happen. There's just no way we can let that happen. So again, I'm not sure where this is going. I think, you know, we're definitely, you know, we haven't lost anything. I'm not going to go in that route. You know, they've had a lot of capability, but it sure doesn't look like victory yet. And then Trump, for him to walk away, he's going to have a visual sign of that.
1: And you know, you talk about, like, what does the end look like? Because, And for us, you know, the average American, and this isn't very popular right now because prices are going up, and the average American who's trying to survive day to day really wasn't worried about whether or not Iran was going to bomb us or not. They're just trying to make sure their kids get to school and they have enough to, you know, pay rent. But yeah. What does victory look like for Trump? Because, you know, unconditional surrender probably isn't going to happen without lots of boots on the ground,
2: right,
1: or dropping so many bombs that we become a pariah to the world because we've killed millions.
2: Yeah, that would be awful also. And that, you know, that I don't say this often, but, you know, that's obviously bordering on a war crime. I mean, we're, this is not Dresden. We're not going to do something like that. We'll go after infrastructure that will eventually lead to a lot of that humanitarian hardship. But again, some of their demands are just off the charts. I mean, now they're speaking about keeping their enriched uranium, but down blending it into something else, which is code for they could just re-blend it back up to, you know, weapons grade nuclear capability. So I don't know. I think that I still think Karg Island remains a key place that we could put troops on the ground. And I think they're concerned about trying to do some kind of economic collapse from the inside. Look, I hope the CIA, Mossad, everybody's working on getting weapons to people inside the country. You know, we tried to get the Kurds involved. That didn't work. Obviously, you know, we gave them a bunch of weapons and they kept them themselves. They weren't interested in fighting. But again, there's no real sign of visual victory that's on the map right now. And I think that's a real concern for the president.
1: Talking to my clients, our military analysts, we talk about all things when it comes to currently our conflicts everywhere. When you look at our partners, neighbors, you know, in the Gulf, if you will, as far as, you know, between Iran, Israel and everything. But you look at Qatar, you look at Saudi Arabia, you look at Oman, you look at the UAE. There's a lot of worry there, and they're getting frustrated. They're starting to turn to China, starting to think we don't need all of this dependence upon the U.S. There is a frustration there, especially now, because I feel like they think they're not protecting us. And what if Iran decides to blow up some of our other stuff and make this a nightmare for us? Because America can walk away, and then we're stuck with this nightmare.
2: Yeah, I think UAE in particular is concerned. I think that's the number one target that Iran has actually gone after, not more than U.S. targets, more than any other country. I guess the other day there was a drone strike yesterday on the perimeter of one of their nuclear power plants. I mean, now, you know, that's a conventional weapon hitting some kind of nuclear facility on its edge. You now have radiological issues and all the things that, you know, kind of go with that. I think there's real concern there. Yeah, go back to the summit, though. I don't think anything was really accomplished from that, especially when it comes to Iran. Trump made a couple of sayings that they didn't think the Chinese should have said that they don't have nuclear weapons and they want to see it over, but that's kind of it. I mean, I think that was all nothing but performative, and I think the Machiavellian tactics he applied just, you know, kind of came back and kind of hurt him, because I don't think anything really came from that. So we have to watch. There's so many dangerous things going on in the world, just not only this in Iran, but we've talked about the AI aspect of it and the military aspect of it and the offense and the defensive capabilities of artificial intelligence and what that means. And we haven't even had a conversation about that. So there's that train is moving down the station very quickly, and we need to kind of get on board with it very quick.
1: You know, that as we sit here, because, you know, Ideal in AI, you work in AI,
2: right.
1: You know, my uncle and I have a company in AI, but it's for entertainment purposes. And we, you know, but the reality is the race that's going on now between America and China is twofold. One, trying to figure out what the average person is going to be able to utilize for AI in business. That's a tough thing. But the real war is who's going to win in the world of AI, who's going to have the dominant military potential force when it comes to AI. That's the thing that really is the big battle. And man, you and I have seen it. That documentary that came out last year on Netflix about AI, when you've got the best pilots we have after two rounds against AI saying, there's no way I can beat this thing.
2: Yeah, and you got to look at it both on the offense and the defensive side. It's one thing if you're so confident in your AI on your defensive capability, like Israel was with Iron Dome, for example. That's all AI. There's no human saying, "Yeah, pull the trigger and fire at that rocket coming at you." That becomes destabilizing as you get more confident in your ability to win a first strike war. Well, that was the issue with mutually assured destruction back with nuclear weapons back in the 70s and 80s, and that's how it's got to be treated right now. I had an op-ed out last week about that it has to be treated like a nuclear weapon. We have to look at this through the eyes of the SALT treaties that took place with Russia. But the problem is, Xi made a very interesting point that I think has been ignored, and that is he definitely looks at the United States as a declining power and him and China as the rising power. And maybe history does show that, but you know, that might be 500 years from now, but it's not, you know, today or tomorrow. You know, again, we've talked about it. We're a quarter of the way through the century, and China is still nowhere in sight in terms of being the world dominant power over the United States. But AI in particular could allow them to catch up very quickly, especially if they implement on all domains, military, communication, space, all these domains that are out there, sea, land. They can have a real quick way to get to exert pressure on the rest of the world.
1: Talking to Michael Lanser, military analyst, we talk about all things military. You know, I have to be honest, I wasn't impressed with Trump's trip. I think there's right. A lot of stuff, you know, he signals, hey, look, we got all these things done. I don't think there was a lot done. And right. China's got no reason to, you know, they can lip service all you want about Iran, but they have no reason to help us whatsoever because they're kind of enjoying watching us have to dig out of this nightmare. When this is over, a couple days goes by, and then yesterday, here comes the Pooter to hang out with Xi.
2: Yeah, no, I know. The Chinese have got their own challenges. I think still the fact that there was not a single general officer in the Chinese military that's been involved with a conflict, if you're going to project power, that could still be a problem. But again, that's kind of what they're banking on. They're, telling Trump to basically stay away from Taiwan was an interesting flex, and the fact that Trump, you know, kind of read right into it, tried to be very Machiavellian. You know, he wants to be feared, not loved. Brought all the CEOs, didn't bring general officers with him. But then Xi got right to the military aspect of it about don't touch Taiwan, and it'll be, you know, a strategic historical mistake for the U.S. But we've gotten by that pretty quick. It's almost like that's been forgotten, and we're already on to the next episode of, you know, what's new in the United States foreign policy today.
1: Last question, talking to Mike Lyons, military analyst. Ukraine absolutely sent some messages. They had a couple messages sent to them last week, but there's no doubt the drones have changed everything. And I go back to whether people like Zelensky or not, he's absolutely right about this. You know what doesn't bleed on the battlefield? Robots and drones.
2: Yeah.
1: And this is... My buddy said yesterday, you think Pooter felt better being over in China where he doesn't feel like at any given time somebody's going to come through that door and take him out because they're over what's going on over there? Because I think they realize, all right, we've kind of gone as far as we possibly can. People coming home in body bags. This isn't making our world any better.
2: You know, you saw the fact, you know, Zelensky did a solid for Trump and some level, because you're seeing capability because of the drone strikes now that Ukraine can definitely reach into Russia, reach deep into Russia. They could have attacked Russia on that May Day parade there they had a few weeks back. Now that would have been just incredible on a lot of levels. And you know, I guess the ceasefire with Trump kind of ordered to have happened for a prisoner exchange that didn't happen. But Putin is now, it appears, to be becoming somewhat exhausted. He's got to find a strategy out himself. And, you know, that's the whole issue about this conflict, is that and both sides have got to find that golden bridge, as Sun Tzu says, with regard to saving enough face to make sure that all the hardliners and people will survive. I don't know. It's a shame what's happened. Obviously, we're going on 3 or 4 years now, and it just the amount of people that the Russians have lost in this. But I'll tell you what, from a military perspective, boy, that battlefield has been an incredible laboratory for what the future of warfare looks like. And it's ugly, and it's going to be automated, and it's going to be, like you said, no wiping noses, no wiping hineys. It's going to be 24/7, and it's the kill zone is going to be very short between identifying targets and when that target gets taken out.
1: He's the best damn military analyst in business, retired major in the Army. Mike Lyons, brother, appreciate you coming on. We'll do it again next week.
2: Thanks, Chad. Thanks for having me.
1: We're going to wrap it up straight ahead. 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Coming up, we wrap it up on this Tuesday. Chad Benson Show.
0: This is your Tech It Out Minute with Mark Saltzman.
3: How we pay for goods and services online and at retail is evolving, fusing convenience with security. Visa's Mark Nelson, head of consumer payment products, says Visa recently announced seven new and exciting technologies. Mark shared a couple with me here.
4: But we've introduced a flexible credential whereby a single card can be what you want it to be depending on the transaction type. 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So if they want to share data with a third party, it can enable a better shopping experience all through AI. And it's a way in which the consumers can have a little bit more control over who they share their data with.
3: More info is at Visa.com. That's simply Visa.com.
0: That was your Tech It Out Minute.
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1: As we wrap it up on this day, which happens to be the 19th of May, quick things that we found out on this day in history. Anne Boleyn, second wife of King Henry VIII, executed. Oh, very nice there, Anne. FDR and Winston Churchill on this day in history, 1943, plot D-Day.
20: Ooh.
1: That's right. Soviets ratify a treaty banning nuclear weapons from outer space, space, space. Also on this day in history, 2018, Prince Harry weds Meghan Markle. People born on this day in history, Malcolm X, 1925. Grace Jones, born in 1948. And on this day in history, 1935, Lawrence of Arabia passes away. 323-538-2423 at Chad Benson Show is your X, your Insta, and all the other good things right here on the Chad Benson Show. Another solid, fun show today. We talked, obviously, military, Iran, all that stuff. We talked about what's going on with the midterms, the Ebola virus. We talked about so many things today, as we tend to do. Obviously, the big thing is what's next for Iran and obviously the midterms and Trump versus Massey, which is huge. So we'll see how that plays itself out. Well, all of the action and reaction of that tomorrow. You guys join me tonight right around 8 o'clock Eastern for a live on the old YouTube. Have a blessed and amazing rest of your Tuesday.
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5: I'm Christopher Cruz in Washington. CBS News projects Kentucky Republican Congressman Thomas Massey will lose his House primary. He'd been critical of President Trump, who worked to oust him.
6: We didn't lose this race because we didn't have enough money.
5: CBS's Ed O'Keefe says rural voters had their say.
7: It is a district that is mostly rural, and it is those rural parts of this district in this very Republican state that have gone for Ed Gallrein, in essence taking cues from the president, despite the fact that Thomas Massey has represented this region since 2012 and has done so and been reelected in some other tough years for Republicans.
5: In Georgia, former Atlanta Mayor Keisha Lance Bottoms has won the Democratic Party's nomination for governor.
8: Georgians sent a clear message tonight that they want a fighter.
5: Two Republican candidates for governor will meet in a runoff next month. In Oregon, voters have rejected a gas tax increase approved last year by Democratic state legislators. The tax would have increased by 6 cents a gallon. Republicans launched a referendum campaign that allowed voters to overturn the increase. As President Trump's political power was in evidence in Kentucky, in Washington it was waning. The Senate voted in favor of a war powers resolution that would force him to withdraw from the Iran war.
9: On this vote, the yeas are 50, the nays are 47. The motion is agreed to. The joint resolution is discharged and will be placed on the calendar.
5: Three Republicans were absent for the vote. Their votes would be enough to defeat the measure when it is brought up again. We've learned more about the president's decision to drop his lawsuit against the IRS. CBS's Linda Kenyon reports on that from the White House.
10: The president dropped his $10 billion lawsuit against the IRS over a leak of his tax returns in exchange for nearly $1.8 billion compensation fund for those who believe they were wrongly prosecuted, including January 6th. Rioters convicted of assaulting police. Vice President J.D. Vance said anyone can file.
11: We're not making commitments to give anybody money. We're just making commitments to look at things case by case.
5: The settlement also bars the IRS from examining or prosecuting President Trump, his sons, and the Trump Organization's current tax issues. More evacuations have been ordered about 40 miles northwest of Los Angeles as the huge Sandy Fire continues to burn. CBS's Matt Gutman is on the scene.
12: Fires are erupting across Southern California and the western U.S. In Riverside County, east of Los Angeles, there are multiple fires with structures burning. On the ground, more than 750 firefighters are battling the blaze. In the air, swarms of helicopters and fixed-wing aircraft dropping water and fire retardant.
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18: 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Heart failure that doesn't improve with common medicines. 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
1: Now, a heartfelt farewell to a beer that has left its mark all over Chicago.
2: Why settle for less? When you're out of Schlitz, you're out of beer.
3: That's the 1971 TV ad featuring happy people drinking what else? Schlitz beer. It's been around for 177 years, and though it was based in Milwaukee, it left a huge legacy in Chicago. Many taverns still have Schlitz logos on their buildings. Pabst Brewing Company is ceasing production due to dwindling demand for the once famous beer. There will be a farewell batch of the beer based on brewing logs from the first half of the 20th century. Allison Keyes, CBS News.
1: The Kansas City Chiefs receiver Rashee Rice has been sentenced to serve 30 days in jail after testing positive for marijuana. It was a violation of the terms of his probation for his role in a crash that left multiple people injured on a highway in Dallas 2 years ago. Christopher Cruz, CBS News.
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0: and the gateway to the West. Good morning, good evening, wherever you may be, across the nation, around the world. I'm George Norrie. This is Coast to Coast AM. Later tonight, Psychic Bloodlines. Here's what's happening. President Donald Trump said he delayed strikes on Iran planned for today following progress on a possible deal to end the war, though Tehran's latest proposal appears little change from an earlier deal that the president rejected as garbage. The latest proposal includes a withdrawal of troops from areas near Iran, an end of the war on all fronts, including Lebanon, compensation for damage during the conflict, a lifting of sanctions, and an end to the ongoing U.S. maritime blockade. Top Islamic Republic officials in the hours beforehand also said they consider the country's right to enrich uranium non-negotiable. Here's Tom Danheiser with the latest on today. Tom?
1: Well, George, the latest proposal deal is a no-go. President Donald Trump said on Tuesday that the United States may need to strike Iran again. Vice President J.D. Vance warned the U.S. is locked and loaded to resume Iran strikes if nuclear talks fail. President Trump telling reporters the U.S. could launch a renewed strike on Iran by early next week. Iran's Foreign Minister Abbas Araghchi said Tehran has gained military knowledge from previous hostilities and warned that a return to war will feature many more surprises, with Tehran being ready to down additional U.S. aircraft. His comments come after President Trump gave Iran 2 to 3 days to reach a deal. Meanwhile, the U.S. Senate has voted to advance a war powers resolution designed to halt the military campaign in Iran unless Trump receives congressional approval. And global crude oil prices are trading above $100 a barrel amid ongoing geopolitical tensions in the Middle East. George?
0: All right. Thank you, my friend. And here's Dr. John Curtis, onlinecolumnist.com, with his perspective. John, what do you think of all this?
2: Well, the important thing is that world energy markets really are not in chaos. We know what's happened here in the States. You can only imagine how bad it is in Europe and other parts of the world. I mean, we're, $6-7 a barrel, whatever, here out in California, maybe $4 or $5 a barrel, other parts of the country, a gallon of gas, and other parts of the country. The issue to me for Trump is, will bombing Iran in a second round of, airstrikes accomplish his goal of dislodging the IRGC from, controlling, with their swift boat fleet, the Strait of Hormuz? If, they can decide, determine that it won't stop, that terrorists, swift boat fleet of Iran from attacking commercial shipping, then I think the focus of Trump should not be on bombing various civilian targets like energy infrastructure and that, but the U.S. Navy should go after those swift boats and begin escorting ships again through the Strait of Hormuz. All countries in the world believe and that the maritime shipping through the Strait of Hormuz is an international waterway. It's not controlled by any country. Iran, in their proposals to the U.S. that Trump has referred to as garbage, is the notion that Iran can turn the Strait of Hormuz into a turnpike and start arbitrarily charging commercial ships anything that they feel they want from various shipping lines. That is unacceptable to everyone. All of the Arab Gulf states, Saudi Arabia, Bahrain, UAE, Kuwait, you name it, all the energy producers of the Gulf want that strait opened. So Trump has to ask himself in this next phase, what's important to Trump, and I don't think the press gets it right, is that he wants Iran to sign a nuke deal in which they will give up basically uranium enrichment for a 20-year period or something close to that. Mm-hmm. That's what he's looking for. He's not looking for perfection. He He wants that strait open. He's not going to pay Iran reparations. We can get dispel that notion. But if they give him, and I think there's grumblings in Iran to make some deal on nuclear enrichment, not necessarily turning over the stockpile, 1,000 pounds of 60% enriched uranium, but at least to curtail the production of enriched uranium, then I think, you know, we can they can avoid another bombing campaign. And I think that's what the Arab Gulf states are working with Iran and with Pakistan on getting Iran to agree with. So that's where it stands right now.
0: Good perspective, John. And I think the bombing may resume. We'll see what happens if Iran really comes to the table or not. Pizza Hut remains America's favorite pizza chain, according to a new survey of more than 44,000 diners across the country, edging out Domino's in a closely watched ranking of national pizza brands. The survey, conducted between March of last year and February of this year, is part of the organization's annual restaurant rankings report, found Pizza Hut earned almost 20% of the votes for the best tasting fast food pizza, compared with Domino's at 17%, so it was pretty close. A newly built home may cost more up front, but buyers could come out ahead over time as newer properties require less maintenance and use less energy, according to a new Realtor.com poll. The report suggests buyers should look beyond listing prices and consider the long-term cost of home ownership when comparing new and existing homes. Catherine Austin Fitz once worked for the Department of Housing and Urban Development as the Assistant Secretary. Catherine, what do you think of new homes versus used homes?
3: So, George, it's so important when you do the due diligence when you're buying a home that you really understand what the maintenance needs of that home is going to be. If you look at the housing market right now, people are really struggling with the increase in maintenance costs, whether it's property taxes or improvement costs or energy costs. So, you know, cost over time is becoming a more and more important percentage. And that means anything you can do up front to make sure you understand not just what the upfront costs are, but the costs over time. So this report is trying to focus people on that fact and saying, look, you know, new homes are more expensive, but there's lower maintenance costs. I would just emphasize that's not every new home. So you really need to look exactly at the home where you are, the jurisdiction you're in, you know, what the property taxes are, what the direction of the property taxes and municipal services. You really need to do your due diligence these days.
0: But you think overall a new house is better than a used house?
3: A well-built, well-done home is likely going to be more reliable than a used home. But again, you know, you have to do due diligence each specific item. So don't assume anything. One of my favorite books on home building is, I think it's the 106 Common Mistake Home Builders Make. And the author took all of his students, he was a university professor, and sent them to interview, you know, just thousands and thousands of homeowners of all the mistakes they had made when they bought their home. So do your due diligence and think a lot about what the costs over time are going to be, because that is a critical issue in really enjoying and loving your home.
0: All right, thank you. Catherine Austin Fitz. A new study suggests that a specific longevity gene may help protect the brain from the effects of aging, including Alzheimer's disease. The gene helps the body transport and metabolize fats and cholesterol, especially in the brain. How about that? And scientists have managed to hatch live chicks, listen to this, from a fully artificial egg, marking a distinction breakthrough that paves the way for resurrecting long-dead species. Experts at Colossal Biosciences, the company planning to bring back the woolly mammoth, have created the first-ever shell-less incubation system that mirrors a natural egg as much as possible. It's truly remarkable. And we talk a lot about the Big Bang. What is it? How did it start? In a moment, we'll get the views from James McCanny on what it is or is not next on Coast to Coast AM. 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

0: And welcome back to Coast. Glad to be with you. George Norrie here. Professor James McKenney has taught mathematics, physics, computer science, and astronomy, and worked in the United States, Latin America, and with high-level Russian scientists as well. He has presented his research at international conferences and has been a regular guest on Coast to Coast for years. One of his latest books is called The Real History of Man and Earth Myths, Magic, and Mayhem. James, my friend, how you doing, Professor?
1: Well, George, good to hear your voice again. How are you doing?
0: I'm doing great. How about you?
1: I'm doing real good.
0: You know, I have tried to get some physicist or some scientist or some astronomer over the 23 years I've been doing this show to explain to me the Big Bang Theory, and nobody can do it. So I'm going to ask Professor James McKenney, what do you think is going on here?
1: Well, George, I just want to start by saying this is probably the most important show I've done out of all these years I've done Coast to Coast shows. This is the pinnacle show right here. And the situation with the Big Bang is that it never really did make sense. You get all this nonsensical physics, things that don't make any sense, so they make up other physics, and that doesn't make sense, and you finally get to dark matter and dark energy, and they don't even know what it is, and they're looking for it, and it's got to be there. They can't even tell you what it is. But the basic situation here is it comes right down to the following situation. They've made some big errors in the understanding of the fusion processes, and what it comes down to is there is a excess current of protons in a fusion-based wind. So this is coming off a galactic nucleus. Quasar, our sun, Jupiter, and Saturn are doing this. And they have an excess current of protons. And what that does is it creates a capacitor. And what happens is photons coming out of that capacitor have a redshift. I call it the induced electric dipole redshift, something I discovered in 1979. It's laboratory verifiable. And so the redshift that they're seeing that Edwin Hubble first saw over 100 years ago through his telescopes, that redshift is not due to things moving away from us. It's due to local conditions of these fusion-based objects.
0: Well, explain to us, James, how something could start from nothing. What was the beginning like? And how was the beginning even there?
1: Well, yeah, and this is kind of a hand-waving thing. If you take the universe as it is and you reverse it in three dimensions back to a point, that at some point you just lose it. I mean, to imagine that because things are expanding that all of a sudden they come back to this point the size of a pinhead is nonsensical in itself. And now the thing that really blew the lid off this is the James Webb Telescope, finally. We knew 50 years ago that the Big Bang didn't make sense. There have been two Nobel Prizes, one in what was 1978, the Penzias and Wilson Nobel Prize, and then 2006, when it turned out that the perfectly even microwave cosmic background radiation was not perfectly even. There's a second 2006 Nobel Prize by Mather and Smoot that gives the reason why it's not smooth. And so, but the reality is what they're looking at with this cosmic background radiation is the dust and gas cloud that surrounds our solar system. That's all it is. They're not seeing, if you put a microwave telescope outside of our solar system, outside of this nebular cloud that surrounds our solar system, you would not see it anymore in the wider universe. And you can see these clouds around other stars. So they have big, major errors in Nobel Prizes, in the fundamental corner pillars of the Big Bang Theory.
0: Do you bring God into the equation, James?
1: Well, I call it a designer. And I'm personally a Christian. I'm Irish, you know, grew up a Catholic. And so, but in terms of science, even the Native Americans, the indigenous peoples all over the world recognize a designer, that we're just living in the middle of this. We come along and everything is already here. It's already designed. Everything works. there's so many things for our benefit. Like the indigenous peoples looked at cedar and birch bark as gifts from the gods because it made their life so much easier. You know, and that's a very fundamental view, but everything around us, the magnetic field that protects us, you know, liquid oxygen, liquid water, the oxygen in the atmosphere, the right content. We're just, you know, we are part of this ecosystem and we live in it because of all of the thousands of factors that are there. So there's a design. The protons on this side of the universe are the same as the protons on the other side of the universe. You know, when we look through telescopes, and like I say, this is what the James Webb telescope did. It sees beyond where the Big Bang was supposed to be. And so finally people are going, okay, this Big Bang thing ain't working anymore. But what I did is I not only can knock the pillars out from the fundamentals of cosmology as we know it today, Big Bang cosmology, I replace it with a whole set of new physics principles which are sensical. And it all comes back to the fact that there's an excess current of protons in the fusion winds that come off, like our star, the sun, galactic nuclei, etc. And that's why comets are not dirty snowballs. That's why comets are the discharge of that same capacitor. That's why there's a Kuiper belt full of thousands of new planets forming. Anyway, what I've done is replace Big Bang cosmology, you know, right down the line, all the different aspects, whether it's galactic and formation or quasars. Take quasars. They're supposedly these energetic objects at the end of the universe, but that never made any sense physically. But quasars are just high energy, high proton wind device or entities that have a big redshift. That's all. They're not at the edge of the universe. And, you know, they didn't fly out of the Big Bang the farthest, the fastest. So, I've been recently in conferences, one in Germany a couple of weeks ago, one in the UK a couple of weeks ago, and I'm being published in the peer-reviewed journals now. Every day I get 2 to 3 emails of journals wanting me to publish in their journal. This is taking hold big time.
0: It's by far one of the most perplexing questions we could ever ask ourselves. So if we take out the Big Bang theory, which I never understood or agreed with in the first place, and replace it with this cosmic redshift, for example, how does that explain, though, how things started from nothing?
1: Well, we cannot measure, and this is like, let's pretend we're going to count to infinity, 1, 2, 3, 4, 5. We'll never get there. It's the same situation with cosmology. With our current equipment, even with the James Webb telescope, we cannot see. Every time we build a bigger telescope, we see more. And if you took the James Webb telescope and could move it to the farthest point that it can see today, you would probably see that much more of the same in that direction, in all directions. The universe, it's something that's beyond comprehension. We cannot imagine the time frame or the extent of the universe. We cannot measure it. And that's what science is about, is measurement. We can't measure it. So therefore, in terms of the basic, just basic definition, it's infinite. It's bigger than we can measure.
0: Is it accurate then to say we don't know?
1: Yes, that is exactly the answer. And that's the problem with most scientists. They can't say that. They got to have a reason. They got to have everything locked down. And the real answer is we don't know how big it is, when it started. As far back in history as we can see with those telescopes, and that is when they look farther and farther out, that's what they're looking at, is time. Every time we build a bigger, better telescope, you see farther. So we can't measure. We don't know. And so as far as we know, the universe just keeps going on. And it's a design. I mean, let's face it. As a physicist, what we study is that design. How can scientists deny the design and a designer when that's what we're studying? The you know, you look through a telescope, the galaxies over there, as far away as you can see, are acting just like the ones here.
0: Let's talk more about this, James, when we come back in a moment. Fascinating discussion with Professor James McCanny about the beginning of everything on Coast to Coast AM.
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1: We'll have you chime in next hour as well. We'll open up the phone lines with Professor James McKenney and take your calls. That'll be next hour on Coast to Coast. Still lots more to talk with him about. 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

0: And welcome back, George Norrie, along with Professor James McKenney, as we talk about the beginning of the universe, the Big Bang Theory, or what it was not. Jim, how did you come to your conclusions?
1: Well, I saw the contradictions, and this was all put together when I was at Cornell, 1979 to 81. And I saw so many things in the data sets that came in. Daily up in the science, there was a big auditorium up there with a big TV screen, and all the NASA scientists would gather. And for example, one day, a whole data set came in from a satellite that was around Venus. And they were using it, Venus was going around behind the sun. And so they were going to measure the bending of the radio signal from the satellite, because they knew exactly where that was, and then verify general relativity, like the bending of light. And that thing was all over the place. It was jumping up and down, sideways and back and forth, and they couldn't figure it out. And they never published the data. And I'm going, this is the induced electric dipole redshift. I already had my theoretical work. And there were so many contradictions that this whole idea that comets are dirty snowballs didn't make any sense. And so the same capacitor that I'm talking about for the redshift is the thing that causes comets to form around rocky objects that come into the electric field. So many things. I would say probably 20. One time I did a show on the number of Nobel Prize quality discoveries that I made just based on this, all the different things like earth weather, what really causes hurricanes.
0: Mm-hmm.
1: Hurricanes are not caused by warm water. They're caused by electric fields in the vertical electric field of Earth. And so there's just so many things that did not add up in standard science. It just is actually amazing. And they're still pounding the pavement with these same ridiculous theories all the way. And I hate to use those words, but scientists have just become, it's become an industry. It's become an industry of publication, grant money, and they have a 10-year plan, and they got to stick with it. And once they get in the publications and the journals, peer-reviewed journals, luckily the peer-reviewed journals are waking up and they're starting, like I say, every day I get between 2 to 3 emails from journals, please publish your latest article in our journal. There's a big surge coming, and I think the Big Bang is on its last legs right now.
0: Now, before anything happened, what was before?
1: That's the mystery, and that is the infinite mystery of the designer. And I liken it kind of to this example I use, like take a whale that's breaching. And the whale lives in the ocean and the water, and when it breaches, it has a split second, can see an island out there, maybe a boat, and then bang, it's back in the water. And that's like us trying to understand the universe. We get this glimpse of it. But it's just too big, it's too immense, it's too complicated from the cosmological viewpoint all the way down to the subatomic level. But it's organized, it's designed. And as physicists, that's what we study, is this intricate design that is consistent. It's the same on the other side of the universe. I have a book, it's called The Diamond Principle. And that's the whole idea, is that if you discover a diamond on the other side of the universe, it's going to be formed by the same processes that diamonds are formed here. They might look a little different. They'll have different fissures, cracks in them or something like that. But the process is the same. And that's the idea, is that we live in this really organized, amazing universe that we can't comprehend. Scientifically, we're just starting to scratch the surface of understanding it.
0: I used to ask my mother, I still do these days, Professor, who created God? What created God? And she would always tell me, he always was and always will be. And it's an answer that I kept telling her, Mom, I find that unacceptable. Who created God? And she said, no one. He always was and always will be. And I could never get her off that answer, James.
1: It's one of those things where there is no answer. And it's like I say, to take a simpler example, count to infinity. 1, 2, 3, 4, 5, okay. 2 weeks later, you know, you're up in the millions, billions, or whatever. You're not even close to infinity. And so it's the same thing. Our brain, we have mathematical There's a thing called induction. It's in pianos postulate. You take an element, you can create a successor element. And if you can do that, you can do this an infinite number of times. And that's our concept of infinity. It's very primitive, but we really don't. George Cantor did a study on infinities and discovered that there are many different kinds of infinities. The real number of infinity is a bigger infinity than counting numbers like natural numbers. And so these are things that are just beyond our comprehension.
0: If you had to guess how it started or what it might have been before it started, what would that guess be?
1: Well, it was always the same. As far back as we can look, and that's like when we look out with the James Webb Telescope or before that, the Hubble, you know, the Hubble could see so much. Then the James Webb comes along and dark spots out there that the Hubble couldn't see. All of a sudden, the James Webb is finding literally billions of galaxies in those dark regions.
0: Right.
1: And so it's just like no matter where we look, we find more of the same. So we literally cannot measure it. We cannot see to the end of the universe. And so scientists invented this Big Bang to get rid of God and the designer, that it all blew out of this thing and there's no need for a designer, just was all happenstance. And the world we live in, the universe we live in, would not be like this if it were just random, believe me.
0: Now, we have emotion, we have pain, but is it possible, James, that this is not real? That all of this that we're doing right now is just a fabrication?
1: Well, here's what I think. I think it's all real, and we're just discovering it. But we have a spiritual side to us. And I know you do a lot on this on your show.
0: Sure.
1: You know, when I was out in L.A. in the studio there with you, and you were releasing your book, Talking to the Dead. And the whole idea is that there's a spiritual side to us. And that's what I say, the example about the whale breaching the water. With our perspective as human beings and this physical body and the spirit that lives in the body and that leaves after death and all of this, we really don't have a good perspective a good understanding of what's going on. We just get this basic glimpse of it. And so I think we have to stop asking that question and trying to understand it and then just turn around and realize it. Wow, I feel very special being a human being with a body and a spirit and being able to live in this universe, even for a short period of time. You know, the Greeks used to say that they were envious of man because he had a body, in spite of all the difficulties it takes to have a body and live in this world. They were envious of people because the Greek gods did not have a body. They were personified in a sense. But I think that's the way we have to look at this, is that we're just fortunate, and the best thing you can do is turn around and honor the designer. Like, thank you for giving me this piece of time and this body, and that's the way I look at it.
0: Is it conceivable that we will never get the answer?
1: Well, we're always chipping away at it, like a new subatomic particle or some experiment, you know, mastering fusion or mastering the use of energy. You know, if you look a few thousand years ago and all of the modern technology that we have today, that the designs of Tesla, all of the engineering that goes into our infrastructure, say electrical infrastructure, we're just scratching the surface. There's so much more. You know, I tell students all the time that the future of space is going to be huge because we're just starting to scratch the surface. And rocket technology is not going to get us very far. There are much better ways to go into space and travel around space with electromagnetic propulsion system, non-inertial propulsion systems. So we're just starting this whole gamut of science. And I think scientists have to get away from this idea that we know everything. We don't. We're just scratching the surface.
0: They say the universe is 14-some billion years old. How did they come up with that number?
1: Well, that's a good question. And what they looked at is they took the average of all of these redshifts of galaxies, quasars, etc., and then they reverse it, and they imagine it coming down to a single point. And it's very interesting. It's not a timeline. It's a three-dimensional timeline, which means that in three dimensions, all of this matter in the whole universe had to come into this pinpoint space, and they bring it to 13.5 billion years ago. So the problem is when the James Webb Telescope starts seeing things farther than that, they can't just say, oops, we missed by a few billion years and add a few billion years, because it's a three-dimensional reversal of the timeline, not a single lineal time. And so they're stuck. They're stuck with that 13, and how they got it was based on the Hubble constant, a lot of measurements of redshifts, basically. But it turns out that the redshift interpretation is wrong. It's not due to stuff moving away from us. It's due to these internal properties of stars based on proton wind that's coming off at the solar, the fusion-based capacitors. There are two factors with the induced electric dipole redshift: the strength of the electric field, non-uniform electric field, and the distance that the photon travels through as it's leaving. Those are the two big factors. So a galaxy has a much bigger distance than our sun, and so it has a much higher redshift. But it has nothing to do with it moving away from us.
0: Is there something, it's an equation or something that we're just missing, James, that we lack any understanding of to figure this out?
1: Well, I think the problem is we want an answer as to how old the universe is, and we just don't have it. We just can't measure it with the equipment we have today. If we could build a bigger telescope than the James Webb Telescope, and we finally look out and we go, gee, there's just nothing out there beyond this. Okay, now we can see the edge of the universe, but that hasn't happened yet. As far as the James Webb Telescope can see, there's more of the same. Yeah,
0: but when you talk about the edge of the universe, what's on the other side of the edge?
1: Well, you know, the view of the Earth, you know, and back in the Middle Ages was that you'd sail off the edge of the Earth and fall off the waterfall at the edge of the Earth, and there would be storms and fire-breathing dragons and everything terrible. And that's kind of like where we are today. We just don't have a way of measuring it. At that time, nobody had ventured out that far. Finally, it was Columbus in the known world and Leif Erikson and a few other Vikings prior to that. But nobody had ever gone there. And that's where we are today in space, you know, where no man has gone before. If we could build a bigger telescope, a big, big one, much bigger than the Webb Telescope, and look and finally, oops, there's just nothing out there. There's nothing beyond what we can see. Then, you know, we'd have to do this in all directions. Our assumption is we're in the middle of the universe, and, you know, we're in the middle of our universe as far as that's concerned. But if you look in all directions, there's more of the same as far as those big telescopes can see. So we literally cannot measure it with the equipment we have today.
0: Is it safe to say then that we do not really know how it started, and we do not know what was before that?
1: Correct, or how it's going to end. And it's not the Big Bang. That's the one sure thing we can say is it did not start in a pinpoint Big Bang. That did not happen.
0: You're one of the few scientists to say that, and at least I applaud you for admitting that it was not a Big Bang.
1: Yeah, well, this is a lot of people are supporting what I'm doing. I'm getting a lot of support, and like I say, I'll have more international conferences coming up this year dealing with this topic. That's there's more and more publications are going out in peer-reviewed journals. And, you know, you look back at the two Nobel Prizes that were given, for example, for cosmic background radiation. That was the best information they had at the time. But when we look at it now, what they were looking at was a dust cloud that surrounds our solar system. That's what they're looking at.
0: I would be honored, Jim, to get you back on after you win your Nobel Prize.
1: I'm not sitting by the door waiting with bated breath.
0: It's fascinating. It really is. Does it perplex you?
1: Oh, absolutely. Yeah, it's, you know, as being a scientist, I probably have the best view of this of anybody. And it's too big to even comprehend. And that's why you have to, in a sense, stop thinking about it, because we're hitting the wall. We cannot understand how something could exist forever, and how this, you know, and the designer and who put this all together. You know, it comes back in the form of music. This is the thing about the human spirit. You know, if you look at music, this is an oddity. I always talk about this. You have eight notes, right? And then some sharps and flats. And all the millions and millions of songs that have been developed, and they're all different, it's impossible. That is an indication of the human spirit. And there's the ability to create music out of eight notes. Which is how can you do that? It's impossible. So there's a lot of things we really don't understand, but it comes back to the human spirit.
0: Well, the one thing I don't understand at all, Jim, is how something the size of a grain of sand could explode and we have all this in the universe. That never happened. But stick with us. We're going to take a short break and come back and chat more with Professor James McKenney, and also take your calls. Chime in when we come back.
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3: I'm Christopher Cruz in Washington. CBS News projects Kentucky Republican Congressman Thomas Massie will lose his House primary after a concerted effort by President Trump to oust him.
4: Why am I hopeful right now? Because if you looked at the crosstab in the polling, and I'm sure if we had exit polling, it would show the same thing. We have the younger demographic.
3: CBS News projects Kentucky Republican Congressman Andy Barr will win his party's nomination for U.S. Senate. He was endorsed by President Trump.
5: One party wants to open our borders, let people into our country illegally, and defund the police. I do not.
3: Barr is heavily favored to win the general election in November in the Republican-dominated state. He would replace the retiring Mitch McConnell. The two top vote-getters in the Republican primary for governor of Georgia will meet in a runoff next month because neither candidate secured enough votes to avoid another round of campaigning. The race has turned combative. WSB radio reporter Jonathan O'Brien has that.
6: There's already been plenty of mudslinging in the Republican primary, and that is expected to continue for the next month. But Lieutenant Governor Burt Jones says he's ready.
7: That Hollywood production over there is nothing like the genuine article that you have right here. I'm the workhorse.
6: In his election night speech, Rick Jackson praised his campaign's progress and strong showing in the matchup with Jones.
8: But the job is not done. We have 28 days to finish it, and the choice could not be more clear or more important.
6: The runoff is set for June 16th. Jonathan O'Brien for CBS News, Atlanta.
3: Former Atlanta Mayor Keisha Lance Bottoms won the Democratic Party's nomination for governor. The IRS has agreed to permanently drop tax claims against President Trump and his sons as part of a settlement of the president's lawsuit against the agency. Loyola Law's Lori Levinson.
9: Donald Trump filed a $10 billion lawsuit against the IRS. Then he turned around and said, I'll drop that lawsuit, but what I get is a full release for my family and me from any possible tax charges against me.
3: The settlement also provides a nearly $1.8 billion fund to compensate those who claim that they have been unfairly prosecuted by the Biden administration. Fire crews continue working to contain a huge wildfire in Simi Valley, California, about 40 miles northwest of Los Angeles. The Ventura County Fire Department's Andrew Dowd.
10: This is a time for us to kind of dig in, to continue to have resources in place to protect structures and to be ready.
3: This is CBS News.
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3: Federal authorities have charged several Chinese companies with deliberately restricting the world's production of shipping storage containers ahead of the COVID-19 pandemic. CBS's Cammy McCormick has that.
13: Authorities allege the company slowed production just before the global supply chain came under

0: enormous strain.
1: At the height of the COVID pandemic, the defendants lined their own pockets by choking the world's supply of shipping containers.
0: Acting Assistant Attorney General Omid Assefi.
1: This case affected every American store shelf and every American home.
0: He said the conspiracy roughly doubled the prices of standard shipping containers and increased the container manufacturer's profits by nearly 100-fold.
2: A woman has died after falling into an open maintenance hole on a busy New York City street. Police say she was exiting her SUV in Midtown Manhattan when she fell into the hole late Monday night. Christopher Cruz, CBS News.

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1: In this hour, we'll take your calls with Professor James McKenney as we talk about the existence of the universe. 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

0: And welcome back, George Norrie, along with Professor James McKenney. His website is linked up at coasttocoastam.com. But you're getting more and more people to agree with you, James, that something very strange is going on here, right?
1: Yeah, there was a guy named Halton Arp, and he's passed away. But what he did is catalog unusual galaxies, and what he noticed was quasars, what we call quasars, were physically visibly attached to normal galaxies with very different redshifts. The quasar would have a high redshift, and the galaxy would have a very low redshift. But they were connected in X-ray and all the different portions of the electromagnetic spectrum. You could see them attached. And so he tried to push that. There was another scientist, Bainbridge, and the whole. Now there is a whole worldwide contingency of scientists that are pushing this narrative and saying, hey, look, these quasars are attached. And what I did is I came along and I put down the theoretical basis for why the quasars attached to galaxies have a higher redshift. And it's because they are discharging the fusion-based capacitor of the normal galaxy, which makes them charge more, which gives them a much higher redshift with the induced electric dipole redshift. So now we can explain it theoretically. And so that is a huge, huge blow to cosmology and Big Bang cosmology. And so this is gaining support because not only are we criticizing the Big Bang, I'm replacing it with very sound theoretical work.
0: And you're doing a great job doing it, James. Does it perplex you?
1: Absolutely. It's complicated. This is very complicated. Complicated stuff. You had scientists like Tesla worked on this on more of an Earth-based situation. He didn't understand where the vertical electric field came from. Einstein, in his autobiography, is called Out of My Later Years, criticizes general relativity. He says it does not include, why does it include gravity? We know that these effects of on light of gravity, but we don't know any of electromagnetic fields, and that's what I discovered. That's what Einstein was literally looking for when he died. That's why he was talking to Velikovsky, because Velikovsky was talking about these electrical effects in outer space, and they were good friends at Princeton. But Einstein was trying to understand what these electrical effects were. And he died before he ever got there. Back in the 50s, when Einstein died, we just didn't have the data. We didn't have the spacecraft. We didn't have the Voyager and the Pioneer spacecraft to Jupiter and Saturn. Now we have that, and that's why I was able to discover this, because I saw the data. Finally, we have data. Jupiter and Saturn are putting out a redshift. That was a surprise to me. And they have the proton winds coming off of them. The Voyager and the Pioneer spacecraft actually measured them. But that's something that was just kind of obfuscated by NASA. They never talked about it. They kind of swept it under the rug. And that's where I was able to pick up on it, because I was there to see the data when it was coming in. And so when I got to Cornell, I already had most of my theoretical work done on electromagnetism in the solar system. And so it was many factors that went into putting all this together. And now, 50 years later, it's finally taking root and growing.
0: James, not only do we have the complexity of the universe and how it started, but then you have to add the factor in about life and how it started. Yeah. I mean, yeah. the whole thing is unbelievable, isn't it?
1: Well, you don't need in a universe that look at the whole universe. There's no need for life. And, you know, it could all exist in everything without you and me perfectly just fine. All the stars and the galaxies, and they go on. But now you have this, you know, if you look at the amount of matter that goes into our bodies, it's minuscule compared to all the matter in the universe. Yet we're the ones that are conscious. We can look around and see the universe, measure it. And what's the whole objective? Just to realize and in a sense, look around and give praise to this amazingly complex universe. And what do scientists do? They deny the guy that designed it. You know, I mean, here we are studying this complex thing. It's consistent across, you know, if it began in a Big Bang at random, we wouldn't have all the protons being the same exact same charge and size, and they'd be random. You know, so this is a design. I mean, you gotta look at it for what it is.
0: If I was interviewing God on this program, and one of my first questions would be, how did you come to be? What do you think his answer would be?
1: Wow. Well, that'd be my first question, too. And, you know, give us your history. When were you born? But that's there again. It's, if you go back in time, it just keeps going. Or if you go into the future, the same thing. It's just like we're in the middle of this. And it's like standing in the middle of a forest and trying to figure out where the forest came from. And, you know, trees have fallen down. Some are rotting. Some of them have mushrooms growing out. And then there's little sprouts and you have fully grown trees. Where did all of this come from? And if you were just put there for the first time, it'd be a mystery. And that's the same way with the universe. We just, it's too big a mystery for us to comprehend.
0: Let's go to the phones. Wildcard line, Michael in California to get us started. Hi, Michael.
2: Thank you for taking the call. Professor, I met you about 30 years ago at MUFON, and I bought your three books. Anyway, over the years, I try to send some information to the post office boxes in Mound, Minnesota, but they always got sent back. But the thing is that you and your colleagues x-rayed the sun, and you guys, from what I remember you were talking about, you guys discovered there was an iron core at the center of the sun, which means that iron core is like a seed, and it must be in, within all the stars. And I got a friend who's like a mathematical genius. And I asked him, I said, well, if you look at the, everything seems to be coming into existence off the event horizons. But the first thing that comes off is a plasma, a gas under pressure, and then the gases and, you know, so forth until you start getting into the atoms. There was a book written many years ago called Reality Revealed, and they said that they believed that iron was going to be the foremost element of creation. And I asked my buddy, I said, Greg, I said, what kind of an electric field is going through a galactic arm? And he goes, oh, it's immense. I said, okay, if it's immense, how about the electromagnetic field? It's proportionally as large. Okay. Okay, you've got all this stuff coming into existence from plasma all the way down to the atoms of the elements. What is the most magnetizable element? It's iron. So evidently, creation is formed on these galactic arms, and the star is the first element of solid creation, and it's got a iron seed, which you found. Okay? Anyway, he's been published in a couple of Combinatorix, and also Fibonacci Quarterly. And in order to get published, they wanted the proof of he's got these mathematical formulas that are unbelievable, partition mathematics and the other one. What happens is they had to go all the way, and George Andrews, who's the seat of mathematics at Penn State, did all the proofs, and they finally published his works. And if you can, before you, I don't even own a computer, but before you go off, can you leave us a post office box where I can send you this material and these articles? Because it's going to blow your mind. The whole
1: The information, the contact information is on the webpage, which is linked from coast to coast.
0: Yeah, you'll have to have somebody, Michael, get you to that website. Well, we've got it linked up for you, but he's got his information on how to contact him through the website, okay? Take advantage of that. What do you think of his comments, Mike, James?
1: Well, one of my major discoveries, which he's referring to here, was that the fusion of the sun is in the atmosphere. It's not in the core. In fact, I had a number of conversations with a guy named Hans Bethe when I was at Cornell. I'd go up and talk to him, and he's the guy that won a Nobel Prize for the core fusion model. And he knew there were some problems with it, and he was very interested. In fact, he directed me to the European journals where my work started to become published in those years, 79 to 81. But basically, the Russians that I worked with in the mid-90s created a very interesting experiment with an X-ray sensor. I don't have time to describe it here. But they discovered that the X-rays coming deeper in the sun were cooler, meaning that the hottest fusion reaction was up in the atmosphere, basically proving what I was talking about. But I'm not saying it's an iron core. It's probably more like a metallic hydrogen core, just like Jupiter. But iron is an important element, and of course, in planet Earth, it's very important. It's one of the things that helps protect us from solar radiation. But at any rate, there's a lot of detail there.
0: Let's go to Tom in La Jolla, California. Welcome to the program. Hi, Tom.
3: Tom Danheiser for accepting my call. And Professor James McCanny, it is always a pleasure to hear your interviews. I have a comment and then a question. George has a problem with understanding the Big Bang, but I have another problem, and that's about cosmic speed limits. And, when I drive on a highway, you'll see signs that say, don't drive faster than 60 miles an hour. And if you do drive faster, then the highway patrol stops you. But I talk to scientists, not you, but I talk to other scientists, and they say, well, there's a speed limit to the universe. It's the speed of light, 186,000 plus miles per second. And that just doesn't make sense to me. I mean, for example, it takes light 9 minutes to travel from the sun to the earth. It takes light several hours to travel out to Pluto from the sun. Yet there's a coherency, if you know what I mean, a coherency to the structure of the solar system that transcends that speed limit.
1: Can I cut you off here? And I think I know where you're going with this. And okay, this is an interesting problem. It's one that I'm working on right now. And you have general relativity, which states that the speed of gravity, in other words, the speed that you can detect gravitational or movement of an object, is the speed of light. That's what Einstein said. But back as far back as Newton, they knew that gravity worked at an infinite speed, because Euler, one of the great mathematicians, did a problem. He said, if you imagine that the speed of gravity is the same as the speed of light, then the Earth is looking at where the sun was 8 minutes ago. And if you do that, in 330,000 years, the Earth will spiral in and crash into the sun. Doesn't work. And so gravity moves at a much faster, probably infinite speed than the speed of light. And I in fact, on my desk right next to me here, I have some notes. If you took, say, the Jupiter-Sun pair, and they're orbiting each other, Jupiter is 1/10 the mass of the sun, one-tenth the size, I'm sorry, physical size of the sun. But at any rate, if you doubled that, the time it takes light to get from the sun to Jupiter is 43 minutes. If you doubled that, it's 86 minutes, and the gravitational equations would be radically different because of the time it takes gravitational, the view of the sun by Jupiter, because Jupiter's seeing the sun where it was 86 minutes ago, not 43 minutes ago. And that's not the way celestial mechanics works. And so there's a real quagmire here. And what I'm determining myself is that Einstein made a mistake, the principle of equivalence and the assumption that gravity moves at the speed of light. And this is what you're talking about. And it's a complex problem. We don't have enough time on this show, or it's like a 3 month college graduate level course discussing this topic. But it's an important one. It's at the key of understanding gravity, which is totally different, not related to electromagnetism, by the way.
0: First time caller, Joe in St. Louis. Hey, Joe, go ahead.
4: Oh, yeah, I have two questions of the professor. Number one, what do you think of the ancient Greeks who said the universe never had a beginning in time, but that it always existed? And my second question is what do you think of Aquinas, who said that all of the beings or existing things of our experience, including the outer space, all the material things of our existence cannot answer why they are, why they exist. He posited the thing that the essence of all of us is primarily material and human spiritual. And he said, you can't measure the spiritual and that all of the things of our experience have to come from a being whose very essence or substance is existence. And that from that, that's where we come. Namely, he called it God.
0: You comment, first of all, James, on the time question.
1: Yeah, well, according to the Greeks, and that's what I was saying, too, and even almost all indigenous peoples look at the great creator as a single entity, not the multiple or the pantheon of gods of the Greeks, but they all agree on the same thing, and that there was a designer, and they worship that designer. That's one of the basic things they do. And thank him for all the gifts. Like I was saying, cedar and birch bark were honored as gifts from the god because it made life easier. And then secondly, on the Thomas Aquinas, first of all, science denies the spirit. You can't put a meter on it. You can't measure it. There's no tape measure that can measure your spirit. You can see your aura if you go into a dark room and let your eyes adjust to the like cave darkness, I mean, absolute darkness. I've done this and seen the auras of other people. So that's, and you can't take a picture of it. It's weird. That's an element. That's one aspect of your spirit, but there's a lot more to it. It interacts with your body. And there again, we just don't understand it. There's how this works. But most people go around and they, you know, they shop at Target and they go through daily life, send the kids to school, and they don't have a clue that they have a spirit living in them, that they're going through life without communicating with. I take time all the time to communicate with my spirit, and I've gotten to be able to do that. So it's something that people should do. But it's not taught in school. It's like the biggest thing that is the biggest secret on the planet.
0: You think our ancients had the same complexity about this, James?
1: Oh, yeah. Yeah. And I think it's easier for a primitive group to understand it and feel it than with modern life that's full of all the diversions that we have. You know, the latest music, the latest TV show, the latest movie, you know, the whatever work, you know, like I say, send the kids to school, you know, whatever it is, we have all these diversions, and it's almost impossible for people to even if they go to church a lot, they don't realize that they have a spirit living in them and how to communicate with it.
0: We're going to come back in just a moment with Professor James McKinney and take final calls as we talk about how it all started on Coast to Coast AM.
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2: Next hour, psychic medium Suzanne Wilson joins us to talk about the other side, and she may also do some readings for us later on in the program. And we'll come back in a moment with James McKenney and take final calls as well. 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
2: So how do you sign up? 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And if you're in Canada, you can sign up to be an insider, too, so take advantage of that. Now, here's something for you men and women to build up that testosterone.
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0: And welcome back, George Norrie, along with Professor James McCanny, whose website is linked up at coasttocoastam.com. Let's go back to the calls. Let's start with John in Wisconsin. Hey, John, go ahead.
1: Hello, George. Hello, Professor. Several brief comments, please. George touched on this earlier about his mother. And by the way, happy upcoming birthday to George's mother. When I'm asked about the Big Bang or how things started or what was before God, I'm always reminded of what George's mother said, which is, it was always there. And if we would accept that premise, I think we will have less stress and less confusion on the subject. Having said that, though, I think it's important, Professor, that you continue your great work. I have learned so much from you tonight. My final comment is, I support the professor for the Nobel Peace Prize, and I support George Norrie for the Marconi Award. People, let's make this happen. Thank you, Professor. George, thank you for taking my call.
0: All right, John, thanks. Nice comments, Professor McCanny.
2: Thank you.
0: Next up, let's go to Todd in the state of Washington. Todd, you're up with us.
3: Thank you, George and Tommy. Now, I just finished a National Geographic article from 1985 about the Nile River. And the thing about that is that the pyramids may symbolize the mountains of the moon, which are the equatorial mountains where the Nile River originates. So why does the Nile River run from the equator up north to Egypt? And do you believe that the Egyptians would have understood the origin where it eluded European explorers for about 2,000 years?
2: I am not sure. That's beyond my pay grade. I'm very interested in the pyramids and archaeology, but yeah, that specific issue, I just don't know.
0: Is it conceivable, James, that we will never get the answer to the Big Bang?
2: No, I think we have the answer in that it did not happen.
0: I would agree with that, but I mean the answer to how it did happen.
2: Yeah, well, no, I don't think we are. And I think it's because every time we build a bigger telescope, at least up till now, we can see farther, we see more of the same, and that's the key issue. Things don't change. The galaxies, as far away as we can see, act just like the ones in our near neighborhood here, and we can look at the spectrum, all of the physics involved. It's all the exact same, the lines, the absorption lines, the spectrum, the Zeeman effect, the Stark effect, the redshifting due to induced electric dipole redshift. It's all the same. So until we can build that telescope where we just don't see anymore, we won't have a measurement to the edge of the universe. And that's also looking out in time. So that's both a measurement, that's both a physical measurement and a time measurement.
0: East of the Rockies, Max is with us in Georgia, truck driving. Hey, Max, go ahead.
4: Hey, I got three questions now. I had one, but first of all, I'd like to know, why do you think everything is a big secret? Like in the Bible, it says we can't see anything because there's a veil over our eyes. Then you got the U.S. government hiding UAPs and all that from us. Second question is, the speed of light, is that the fastest we can measure, is the speed of light? And the third question is, our ancestors built on ley lines. Are the ley lines magnetic?
0: Which ones do you want to start with, James? Go ahead.
2: You pick. What was it? Let's go back. I it's late at night. What's the first one again?
0: The secrets.
2: Oh, the secrets, yeah. Well, why people have to rule the world and have secrets and all of that, it's like human personality. And it's these people that are control freaks seem to gravitate towards those positions. So it's always been that way. I don't know if there's a cure, but it's been a constant struggle for the average person just to, you know, just all the average person wants is to raise their family and have a good time, have a picnic, you know. And so I don't know. I can't explain that one. On the
0: speed of light.
2: Oh, the speed of light. Well, we were just talking about that, and I think the speed of gravity is for all practical purposes, infinite, but it's a, that is an out, let me just put it this way, for there's probably scientists listening that are jumping up and down that has been measured. I don't see it that way. The measurements that have been made with neutron stars colliding, et cetera, I don't buy those, because I think the gravitational wave reactors are reacting to the electromagnetic radiation, not the gravitational pulse. So there's some big science questions there, and that's an open question. Let's just put it that way. Open experimentally, open theoretically.
0: And his other question had to do with Earth ley lines.
2: The ley lines. There again, I'm not an expert on Earth ley lines or the construction of like, say, pyramids, etc. So, I, again, beyond my pay grade on that one.
0: You've got a great pay grade, Mr. Bacanio, don't you?
2: That's, well, anyway, who's, do we have another caller?
0: We have many. Hope in North Carolina, welcome to the show. Hi, Hope.
5: Well, hey, guys. Hey, listen, the woman's perspective. He's sitting here describing the universe and way out there and this and that. And I'm like, he's describing conception and gestation. So, yeah, we can do the telescope, but let's not forget about the microscope. We have figured out how a baby is like, it changes, changes, changes. It's all a big fractal. And it's back to your mother, George. It is. It just is what it is. And in the end, we just have to know that we need to cherish the whole dang thing. And if you want to talk ley lines, they've turned into flower, umbrella, cup, and kite lines. No one's respecting the entity that it is. Women, pregnant women, closest thing to the universe. Newborn baby, closest thing to the universe. If we could keep that as pure as possible, we might get the answers. Any comment there?
2: Well, there again, it goes back to what we were talking about, that in this whole universe, there's no physics reason for why there should be biological life. And they, like, just take the, I always talk about this, take a carbon atom, you put it in a human body, it acts differently than it does in a diamond, which is an inert object. And so what's the difference there? Chemists cannot tell you why is an organic molecule organic. They just define it. They recognize it, but they can't tell you why. Why does that carbon atom support life in a human body, but it doesn't in a diamond? You know, I don't know. Those are big questions, but it does come back to the fact that we do experience this, the babies being born, conceived, and that whole progression of biological life. And there again, this comes back to atheist science. They just want you to think this all just happened at random, and it didn't. Believe me. There's a plan here. You talk about DNA, you talk about the nucleotides, etc. This is a plan. This is a very complex plan. And there again, we're just scratching the surface. We live in this world that we don't understand.
0: And it's probably a well thought out plan, isn't it, James?
2: Oh yeah. Yeah. I don't think we're meant to know everything.
0: First time caller, Chris in Toronto, Canada. Hey Chris, go ahead.
6: Yes. Good evening, gentlemen. George, thank you for taking my call.
0: Sure.
6: I have two questions for Professor McKinney. The first one being if he's familiar or heard of the work of Dr. Paul Laviolette. For those who remember, it was a former guest on Coast to Coast before he passed. He was a big critic of the Big Bang Theory. What is Professor McKinney's thought on the electric universe, if he's familiar with that, and its mechanistic processes as opposed to general relativity for the formation of the universe?
0: Pick that one first, James. Go ahead.
2: Okay, well, on the tired light theory, there are many people still propounding that. There's a webpage that's called ResearchGate, and that is bounced around all the time there. But the reality is that the redshifting is due to the induced electric dipole redshift. That's the majority. And regarding electric universe, probably I was one of the main authors of that whole movement when I was at Cornell. And early stages after that, I was one of the primary people that created this scientific structure of the plasma discharge comet model, not the dirty snowball comet model, the like I was talking at the beginning of the show about the proton wind supported capacitor that drives the electric fields of everything in the solar system.
0: James, you looked at hydrogen. Why is that so important in the equation?
2: A lot of people talked about it, but they didn't have the real good understanding. They talked the talk, but they didn't understand the science.
0: And your thoughts about hydrogen, what's so important about that?
2: Well, hydrogen is the up-and-coming fuel, and it has it's a very stable fuel. The industries that are being developed around hydrogen are being developed by private companies. They're not depending on government funding, and so they're very sound, very stable, very economically viable in the industry. I have a hand in that myself. My patented wing generator, the JMCC wing generator, is a new next generation wind energy device that will be central to developing energy and creating hydrogen on ocean going barges, and also for running crypto and data centers on the ocean, developing energy for those. So hydrogen is the energy of the future. It's not going to replace petroleum. It will add to it in terms of energy.
0: Mark in Ohio is with us. Welcome, Mark. Go ahead.
7: Hey, George. your Navy colleague back at you.
0: Yes, sir.
7: Yeah. Anyway, George, by the way, real quick, John, the astrophysicist, Jean-Pierre Lumenet, L-U-M-I-N-E-T, Dr. McKinney may know that guy. He wrote a book called The Wraparound Universe. Yeah, I think Dr. McKinney knows about it. Anyway, George, I don't want to repeat myself with Dr. McKinney, but it may have been when you had Max Tegmark on, or Brian Green, about the antimatter universe running backward in time. That's Paul Dirac's hypothesis about that, about the antimatter universe running backward in time. And of course, there's a joke in the making, maybe a couple of jokes. But anyway, I wonder what Dr. McKinney's opinion is about that.
2: Well, it's something we cannot. There are a lot of proposals like that, parallel universes. I've heard recently Michio Kaku talking about five different universes, parallel universes. But until you can measure it, then it's just talk. And so that what I encourage people to do is, if you're going to make proposals like that, you have to design experiments to measure it. And if you can't, then it's just talk.
0: What would you say, James, is the most profound thoughts of the universe?
2: I would say the life, the ability and consciousness, you know, the fact that we're different than how many monkeys or whales in the ocean look up at the stars and wonder what's going on in the stars, and can create mathematical models and understand the physics. The human being is a very special animal. And that's because we have a spirit, and this spirit connects us to this universe, not only physically, but spiritually. And I think that's probably the biggest thing in the whole universe, which makes us, in spite of the fact we're the smallest thing almost in the whole universe, and the least amount of matter, makes us the most important.
0: You mentioned earlier why life, and wouldn't this be a very dull universe without us being here?
2: Well, that's the story that comes down from the Bible, is that God he was kind of bored. He created all this stuff and nobody to share it with. And I think that's the irony of the whole issue of scientists developing atheist science like the Big Bang or evolutionary biology, that there's no designer in this whole thing, which they're actually studying the design, but then denying that there's a designer. It's a dichotomy. But I think, like we were talking about, the Aborigine people with the least amount of knowledge in terms of Western knowledge, book learning, are the most recognizable in terms of honoring this amazing, you know, system we live in.
0: And you take emails through your website, James?
2: Yeah, there's an email on the website. There's an email.
0: And where do we still get your books?
2: You can get, I think there's five or six of them on Amazon now. My webpage, jmccsci.com, is the short URL. All of my books are available on there. There's a subpage that you can purchase all of the books. They're all in ebook format, and some of them are still in print.
0: So you're getting more and more. You're getting more and more scientists to agree with what you say, don't you?
2: Yes. Oh, yeah. It's. I'm amazed. Like I say, and this is at a high level. I am being invited to probably. I have 10 conferences that I'm being invited to in the next 6 months to talk about this.
0: Keep telling them the great stories, Professor James McCanny. Up next, spiritual medium psychic Suzanne Wilson joins us to talk about the psychic bloodlines.
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0: Trump will lose his primary race. But supporters of Thomas Massie in Kentucky still made their feelings about him clear. CBS's Ed O'Keefe.
1: $32 million spent, most of it against the sitting congressman by groups supportive of the president or concerned about the congressman's position on Israel. He told us that typically if this were any other year where the president wasn't involved, he'd probably win this primary with 80% of the vote. But once the spending began, the margins started to close, and he conceded it was going to be a narrow race.
0: Smoke from wildfires in Southern California is affecting the region's air quality. Here's CBS News Los Angeles meteorologist Danny Roberti.
2: Super smoky in portions of Southern California, all because of various wildfires burning, and that smoke is spanning miles upon miles because of the shift in the winds.
0: And the fire about 40 miles northwest of Los Angeles has burned more than 1,400 acres. CBS News Los Angeles. Angeles reporter Gio Insignares.
3: The fight continues against the Sandy Fire as crews have been focusing on flare-ups burning through the hills and canyons surrounding Simi Valley. Fire officials say winds are the biggest factor moving forward, adding that even a slight increase in humidity overnight could help calm fire activity and let crews get caught up on the fire.
0: The acting attorney general, Todd Blanche, defended the Justice Department's new anti-weaponization fund yesterday before a Senate subcommittee. CBS's Michael Wallace has that.
4: The $1.8 billion fund will compensate allies of President Trump who believe they were unfairly targeted politically by the Biden administration. Blanche says the fund is not unprecedented.
5: It's not limited to January 6 or to Jack Smith. There's no limitation on the claims.
4: Nearly 100 Democrats have urged a judge to block the fund. Maryland Senator Chris Van Hollen.
6: You're using those funds to punish Trump's adversaries, reward his friends, and pursue his personal vendettas.
4: Michael Wallace, CBS News.
0: And we've learned more about the teens who shot and killed three people Monday in San Diego. CBS's Lana Zack.
7: San Diego police say the two teens who carried out the mosque shooting and apparently live-streamed their rampage were likely motivated by hate.
8: We also identified writings and various ideologies outlining religious and racial beliefs of how the world they envision should look.
7: The two teenagers, 17-year-old Kane Clark and Caleb Vasquez, 18, met online and connected over their hate-filled beliefs.
0: This newscast was produced by Spencer Rain. This is CBS News.
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0: President Trump will deliver the commencement address at the Coast Guard Academy today.
15: This is the 145th commencement at the Coast Guard Academy in New London, Connecticut. President Trump last delivered the commencement address in 2017. During his remarks, he focused on the cadets' community service and the Coast Guard's national security role. Despite this, funding for the Coast Guard was caught up in the recent shutdown of most of the Department of Homeland Security. While Coast Guardsmen were paid, many expenses were not covered, like utility bills. In addition, nearly 10,000 civilian employees went without pay for more than 6 weeks. Linda Kenyon, CBS News, The White House.
0: A proposal to fund $1 billion in security additions for the White House campus and the president's new ballroom is facing growing opposition from Republicans ahead of an expected vote this week. Several Republican senators are questioning the massive proposal. Christopher Cruz, CBS News.
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1: Psychic bloodlines, what are they? Suzanne Wilson joins us in a moment to talk about them. We'll do readings in our second hour of the program tonight with her on Coast to Coast AM. 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
3: I coughed, and I coughed until I choked 24 hours a day. I couldn't even walk across my floor without literally coughing until I was gassed. So I saw three different pulmonologists, and they could do nothing. Someone had mentioned to me about a product that President Reagan had taken. I ordered it within 1 week. 1 week. My coughing had stopped since I've taken the carnivora. Everyone that would come into our store would say, "What happened? Why are you not coughing?" I told them what I'm doing, and they said, "Well, what's it doing that it stopped that coughing?" I said, "I can't answer that. It just stopped it."
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0: And welcome back. George Norrie with you. Suzanne Wilson with us, an Arizona-based intuition educator, author, medium, and paranormal presenter. Suzanne is known as the Carefree Medium and has a master's degree in public affairs policy, a bachelor's in management, and certifications from Stanford University. One of her latest books, When Your Partner Doesn't Believe in the Paranormal. Suzanne, welcome back. How are you?
1: I'm great, George. It's nice to be back with you. How are you?
0: I'm doing fine. You sound chipper and up and ready to go.
1: Well, I just had a few days off up in Sedona, so I've been in that vortex energy, you know?
0: What makes Sedona so special?
1: What doesn't make Sedona so special? You've got the beautiful red rocks. You've got all the nature. You've got everybody there that wants to be in nature and get fresh air. And the energy is amazing. I believe it's all the electromagnetic fields and the concentration there. But you know, where people gather to meditate, we bring in a lot of beautiful spiritual energy.
0: How did your psychic world start for you?
1: It started by being a very strange child. I'm one of those ones that the famous medium Gordon Higginson would say, I was born, not made, a medium and a psychic. I would see the colors and lights around people and wonder what those things were. And I learned by being bullied at school to just shut up for a while. But fortunately, I had a great mentor in a grandfather who also saw things like that and happened to be a Protestant minister. And so he gave me a really good grounding in the belief and the trust that our spiritual gifts are gifts. They're exactly that. They're to be used to help bring a little bit of heaven to earth. And he promised me that one day later on, it turned out to be much later on, I would find out how to use them.
0: And you did. Who would bully you? Guys and girls? Who would do that?
1: Well, I had a big mouth, George, and I still do, as you well know. I would say both. Even the teachers were a little, maybe more than a little, uncomfortable with me because I would just blurt out whatever I picked up on. Like if one child was not at school and they would say he's sick, I would say, oh yeah, the whole family's got measles. And nobody knew that, but it would turn out to be true. And so I got a lot of strange looks from teachers. I got pushed down on the playground. I wasn't really fitting in very well. Fortunately, we all grow out of that sort of thing.
0: But you weren't being a rude kid, were you?
1: I think I just wanted somebody to validate me. I mean, don't we all just want to be seen? And that's the part that is really hard for folks when they end up having a wake-up call in life. They see the world a little differently, or an ability that they didn't know they had starts to rise to the forefront of their lives. They just want to know that they're not crazy.
0: Suzanne, when did you start looking at psychic bloodlines, and what are they?
1: I had to figure out where this gift came from. Sure, I could just accept it's a gift from God, but why? Why, George? And that's what kids always want to know. And when I asked my granddad, why do we have this? He just said there would be a reason and you would see. And that had never really sufficed for me. But over time, I started hearing these stories in my own family, and that would lead me to later on want to find out if other families were also seeing an inheritance of sorts. And for me, I had my maternal grandmother's sister. I had her always telling me, you can see things, can't you? You know things. And even just as recently as 7 or 8 years ago, I saw her, Aunt Jerry, and she was in her 90s, and she pointed her little crooked finger at me and said, you really do still see things, don't you? They called me the town witch because I would say things and then they would happen. And so I knew just from that story, I had at least one relative. And as I started asking questions, I found several more.
0: When you were doing it as a youngster, did the kids make fun of you?
1: Oh, you bet. That, or they just sort of shunned me unless they needed me like on kickball or volleyball because I was really good. They'd pick me for the team, but not talk to me after, you know?
0: Did you eventually start keeping it quiet, or were you very vocal about it, your gift?
1: I did learn to be quiet through high school. I wanted to fit in. And as a young adult, I wanted to fit in. That's why I got all those degrees that you mentioned in the intro. I just wanted to make money, buy stuff, have a good life, and play with this psychic gift in my personal time and pretty much keep it secret for a very long time.
0: Now, what's the aunt doing these days? Is she still with us?
1: No, she's on the other side. She almost made it to 100, all 4'11" of her and flaming red hair. And right before she passed, she was in a wheelchair, and some of the relatives got to see her right before she passed. I didn't get that pleasure, but they said she had a boyfriend, and he was in his wheelchair next to her, and they were holding hands, and they were both said to be highly spiritual. You gotta love it.
0: Was she really a practicing witch in her day?
1: Heavens no. She wouldn't know from witch or Wiccan or anything like that. She just simply wanted to help people. So when she saw things, heard things, she would try to give advice, or she would try to prevent something bad from happening, or help something good happen, or deliver good news. My grandfather also saw, and that's from my mom's dad, he also saw those colors because he mentored me, and he's the one, when I told him why I wanted to stay home sick from school, he's the one who said, I know why you don't want to go. And I said, yep, that's why. And he said, well, I see things like that too. So I'm picking up that I have several family members that I know of with very pronounced abilities. And so all throughout my life, I've spoken to people and asked them who in your family has this. Some don't know, some know, and others say nobody. Everybody else is maybe even against what I do. So that got me really curious. But fortunately, now we have some data.
0: Is it unusual not to have family members psychically inclined?
1: Not at all. In fact, from a lot of the conversations that I've had, just anecdotally speaking to colleagues on my own, many of them will say it was a shock that they had these abilities, or, you know, grandma would pull them by the ear when they'd start to say something about the future, something that was going to happen, or, you know, they'd be threatened with, I've got to get you to church and get the devil out of you. And they were misunderstood. Fortunately, that didn't seem to be the case a lot of the time in the conversations that I've had with colleagues. I have, let's see, 5 or 6 colleagues that I've spoken with that have 4 or 5 very psychic and intuitive relatives in their family.
0: How does one go about finding out who in your family might have been psychic or not?
1: You've got to ask the right questions, okay? It's just like when you asked me, which was the perfect question, did my aunt know that she was a witch? Well, she wasn't a witch. She wasn't in that true sense of the word. But if you asked somebody, like go to the oldest person in your family or the person who seems to be the record keeper and ask them, who is particularly sensitive? Did anybody ever talk to you about their dreams that they had? Did you know anybody that kept a diary? And do you know what kinds of things that they were keeping track of? Have you ever known something ahead of time? Do you ever see things in your mind's eye and they turn out to be true? If you start using words like clairaudience, clairsentience, claircognizance, all of that, you lose them.
0: Why is it so important to ascertain whether your family members had psychic abilities?
1: Because then we can find out how these are coming to us, and maybe we can learn more about our purpose as souls on earth. You know, going back to that saying, you know, mediums are born, not made. I think what that means is the ability to bring through spirits for other people is something you're born with, but that we can all be mediums for ourselves, meaning we can all learn to make a direct connection with our own beloveds in spirit. But we also have all of this sort of old wives' tale type of goings on around, for example, the seventh son of the seventh son or the seventh daughter of the seventh daughter is supposedly a great healer or a great mystic. We can trace that back to the Middle Ages. And that leads us into some people talking about the seven sisters of the Pleiades, and that maybe we have a connection to star beings. And that's where some of our abilities come from. It's just one of those peering in to the great unknown. If we can find the candidate variants in our genomes, if we can find something in the DNA that makes us more intuitive, perhaps that's something that we can work on to make the world a little bit better down the road.
0: You've called these abilities, Suzanne, gifts. How come?
1: I think we can call them gifts because they are not inherently bad or good. They simply are. I think we can call them gifts because all of us have them to some degree. I simply worked to open mine.
0: Did you ever have any alien encounters when you were a kid?
1: Looking back, I know that I did, but I used to think they were just funny looking men. And I think that they were interested in this young person who could see them. I mean, think about this, George. How many times do you think maybe an interdimensional being is just taking a little peek at you as you're in your living room, just sort of studying you like, you know, the animals at the zoo, maybe hopefully with a more benevolent attitude towards us, we hope, but you're not aware of it. Well, I would always be aware, I think, because it happened so often. And they were funny looking, but not usually scary, although I could be startled.
0: Sometimes I always wonder, though, Suzanne, about that little glimpse that we see in the corner of our eye, that little shadow that buzzes by or something, if it might be an object like that.
1: Yes, I believe that that's true. What may be happening, and not to be reductive, but to keep it simple, these other beings are in a higher vibration rate than us. And so they're moving very, very quickly. By the time that image registers in our brain and our brain tries to interpret it, it's just like a little smear or a black dot or a white dot. But what we can do, because we can sense and feel things, we don't necessarily have to see them. We can pause for a second and go, let me feel this energy. What can this be?
0: Is it conceivable that extraterrestrials paid visits to other members of your family or just you?
1: I've wondered so much. I wish that I had asked some of these relatives. But you know what? I felt like that was a bridge too far. Even for me, it was many, many years of me thinking, it's so cool that I can see and sense angels, our dogs that have passed, loved ones. But it just, for many years, I did not want anything to do with interdimensional beings or extraterrestrials. I want them to stay over there from afar. And now I realize that the only ones that approach people like me are usually benevolent. You know, they're not trying to do anything to the sensitives because they know that we're going to be on to them. So I had to lose that fear of the interdimensional beings and realize they can even be spirit guides.
0: What do family members say about your abilities today?
1: I don't have anybody that's against it at all. I have one relative that's kind of scared of me, but you know, when push comes to shove, I'm the one that she will call and say, what do you think's going to happen here? Funny story too, I had a cousin-in-law who was going to do in vitro, and she kept asking and asking and asking, am I going to get pregnant? When am I going to get pregnant? When am I going to, and texting and stuff. And I got fed up one day, and just as a throwaway comment, I told her, you're going to be pregnant. I gave her the month, and I said, and it's twins, a boy and a girl. Guess what happened?
0: Twins, boys and a girl.
1: I know. And why can't I do those throwaway comments and win the lottery? I don't know.
0: When we take calls with you next hour, you want psychic questions about anything not death related, right?
1: Well, if I do pick up on a loved one around you, I will let you know, but I sit in silence for a minute. And silence on the radio doesn't do so great. So no. it tends to work better for me to stay on the air if we can work on your life issues. And also, if you need some help identifying what I see in your energy field for what's your ability that's emerging, or if you want to talk about a loved one that you think was gifted, maybe they're no longer with us, that's fine too. But yeah, psychic questions are great.
0: You looked at a research paper from IONS. Tell us about that, because it had a lot to do with it.
1: I'm jazzed. I'm so jazzed. And you know me, PhD dropout. I stayed in it long enough to be able to identify and understand good research, and this is some good research. So our friends at IONS, the Institute of Noetic Sciences, are always up to really interesting work. This is actually a second study. They did one a few years ago that was a survey of a couple thousand people about their abilities and whether they could have run in the family. Well, this time they got genetic material to study, which is really cool. Now, it's a small sample. It's only about 100 participants. They had a survey. They had the genetic material that the participants voluntarily gave from doing like a 23andMe or one of those ones that you can mail in and get your genetic material. So they had that material. And in the survey, they ruled out psychosis, disassociation, and things like that. And it was a very detailed survey over the types of experiences people had. Bottom line, there's over 200 candidate variants that were identified, meaning 200 different genomes that had a correlation to having psychic experiences, paranormal experiences. And if there's that many, imagine when they do a study with a huge sample, we can find out so much more. Science builds upon science, and this is an amazing start.
0: Would you consider 200 a big subject?
1: To find 200 genomes that are possibly well linked to psychic experiences and abilities, I think is pretty amazing. This is the first time out in this type of research that I can find at this level of scientific excellence. So listen, there's the association here that's really strong is the gene that's involved with dendritic growth, meaning those little wavy arms, the dendrites, that branch out from a neuron in the brain to form a connection. Those are the genes that are being, at least right now, linked to psychic experiences and abilities.
0: All right, we're going to take a short break in a minute here, Suzanne, and come back and talk more about the psychic realm on Coast to Coast AM with Suzanne Wilson.
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1: Ah, the late Robert Goulet. What great pipes he had. My gosh. We're going to take calls next hour with Suzanne Wilson, so get ready to ask her a psychic question. 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

0: And welcome back, George Norrie, along with Suzanne Wilson, as we talk about the psychic realm. Suzanne, you've got colleagues in your same field that you've talked about their families. What do they tell you?
1: Well, you know, I don't mind dropping some names because they've been very public about this, but people who do what I do and do it well and are great people and friends of the show that have had lots of relatives with gifts, like James von Prague, our buddy Mark Anthony, Matt Fraser, Maureen Hancock, Tina Powers, and several of them have several relatives that had gifts, and some were quiet about them, some were overt. We find Celtic heritages play into this. Now, I don't have a huge data pool for this, but I find it really interesting that every once in a while, the gifts skip a generation. And as I was doing research, I found a lot of people saying, yeah, in my family, it's my grandparent. And a lot of times it'd be the grandmother. Well, we don't know if that's because men typically weren't discussing the paranormal back in that day, but we do see that it's either every other generation or three or four generations in a row. So that's kind of interesting, too.
0: Now, what is neurobiology and how does that relate to any of this? You there?
1: Yes. Uh-huh. What Did I lose you for a second?
0: What is neurobiology?
1: Neurobiology is the study of how our, in simple terms for me, this is how I look at it. It's the study of how our brain functions in this organization of our molecules, of this meat suit that we're wearing. That is a completely non-scientific description. But if you think about it, if we're souls walking around with bodies, then this really is just a suit that we're wearing. If we can study how our brain works, our brain is something that our consciousness is using. Our consciousness does not exist in the brain. Our consciousness is non-local. It's outside of the body, but it's also operating the body. If we learn how our brain works, we can get the most out of our life here on Earth and develop the abilities that we have for compassion. We can develop empathy. We can lean on creativity, our own personal creativity, to solve problems. If we figure out which genomes are involved in clairaudience, claircognizance, we can be greater than perhaps even, who knows, AI.
0: How would you equate science with investigating the psychic realm? Are they doing a good job or not?
1: Well, fortunately, we have some great scientists that are willing to be in the trenches since probably the 1970s that are doing the studies, even though they get smeared a lot. They get looked down on by those materialist scientists who only want to believe in what they can see and measure. And I think we're doing a great job. I think we need to do a better job. We need to give financial support to organizations that are doing the work in the scientific method. I think that we need to be open-minded skeptics as we support science in its studies. Someone who says they're doing scientific studies and comes in with a conclusion already is not doing science.
0: Is there any downside that we should be concerned about?
1: In terms of studying the paranormal scientifically?
0: Studying, getting involved, doing it.
1: Well, you know, there's always confirmation bias to look out for. We're looking for the information that we want to see. And fortunately, the things that I read and study, I'm looking at who is the team? How is the study structured? How did they organize their data and take it from there? Otherwise, yeah, there's some dangers that we'll see what we want to see, of course, but that's human nature. That's not science.
0: And do you think in your particular case, Suzanne, you were born with this or did you develop it?
1: I'm going to say there's a mix here. I mean, you know, I've shared that I saw all these things as a child, but I mean, it's kind of useless information until you realize the abilities that you have to empathize with other people, to read the information, the moods, feelings, emotions in a room, in a conversation. These are all characteristics that we have as souls that we can develop. So yeah, when I decided after a near-death experience, 2007, that these abilities were just in my face now and I couldn't turn them off, that's what forced me to come to terms with them and find out what I should do with them. And I did sit in development circle as a medium. I did have great teachers. I didn't just take a weekend workshop and I waited until a teacher said, "You're ready to be out there doing the work to do it." So yes, there's work involved, but just like a lot of the guests that you have on here say, we can all do this for ourselves. I'm looking for what's our purpose? What's our soul's purpose in this? And if we can all agree that we're here to leverage, identify and leverage whatever unique gifts we have, whether it's art, science, music, being a good listener, being a good parent, raising great kids, being a healer, whatever it is, you're going to use your above the norm abilities in the course of doing that because your soul is above the norm.
0: Tell us about this near-death experience you had. What happened?
1: It's anaphylaxis, getting allergy tests. So if you're going to die, I highly recommend dying in the doctor's office because they will bring you right back, which is a very, very good thing.
0: If you're going to die, you want to die in a doctor's office, right?
1: You know what? I tend to do things right half the time, and that was one of those times where it really paid off. But I was back for my second round of getting shot with those allergens, the things, I think that's what you call them, the things that make your arm light up. And my arm lit up like a Christmas tree, my throat honked like a goose. I felt my heart slow down and stop. And they were preparing injections and stuff for me. They called an ambulance and I was popped out of that body like opening a bottle of champagne, pop. And there I am standing and watching. It was a lot of fun. You should have been there.
0: Though they saved you, they also caused it, did they not?
1: Yeah, well, for sure. Needless to say, I've never found out what I'm allergic to. We were testing for grasses and molds at that time. And guess where I was living at that time? Florida. So that got me on the path to move to carefree Arizona.
0: Where it's a little better for people with allergies, is it not?
1: Just a bit. Yeah, just a bit.
0: Are you still on the demand circuit at conferences?
1: Yeah. In fact, I missed you at Conscious Life, or I think I missed you someplace recently where you were. And I've got one coming up. What is this? Scottsdale Enlightenment Expo on June 6th and 7th. I had the opportunity to just do something for free. If anybody wants to see me in Scottsdale on June 6th, go to carefreemedium.com. If you pre-register, it's free. If not, it's $15 at the door, but there's a nice enlightenment expo that's going on. I've been world traveling though, George. I've been all over the place the last few years. It's been a lot of fun.
0: Good for you.
1: Doing some little projects like meditating in a cave in Spain and mountaintops and things like that. So it's pretty cool.
0: Why would you want to meditate in a cave?
1: Because there was a lot of sightings going back a couple hundred years of this beautiful mystical spirit, like a wizard or something like this. And I was in the area anyway because I love Spain. I'm in Spain and Mexico a lot. And learning Spanish, too, which later in life is not so easy, but I really like it. And I didn't have that experience, but there was an underground lake there. And as I was meditating, I opened my eyes and I thought, wow, cool special effect. There's this white figure floating across the underground lake. How cool is that? And I'm reaching for my phone to take a picture, and I look up and it's gone. I'm like, where does it go? Does it go in the wall? And so I asked the person I was there with, just, they don't have a special effect here. I'm like, oh, I think I did have an experience. Okay. Wasn't the one I thought I was going to have, but you never know.
0: Tell us about your dream state, Suzanne, and how does that affect this?
1: Well, even when I am in another country, which is often, somehow when I astral travel, I seem to start out in astral Phoenix. I don't know why. I wonder if it's because we had those AREI conferences year after year in this area in Scottsdale. I don't know what it is, but I walk through astral Phoenix, and then I go to the back rooms at that shopping mall that everybody talks about on the astral. I know I'm going to get email on this. Bring it on. I love it. Tell me about your astral travels. And then I will go sometimes by plane or train to the next stop. And of course, that stop could be in another dimension or wherever it is. But what I want to tell you guys listening, this sounds like, yeah, she just has some wild dreams. I don't take any medications. I don't even use melatonin, although you can try using melatonin if your doctor says it's okay to help you have an out-of-body experience or a lucid dream. This stuff is real. I've met up on the astral plane with people who have texted me the next day saying, I saw you there. And I'm like, I saw you there. You meet every, not every night, but you could every night. Every time you go to sleep, your soul can travel. It's still safely tethered to the physical body with a cord of light, but you can go and have meetings, update meetings with your guides, check on how life is going, have conversations. We do a lot of problem solving in dreams. It's a wonderful, wonderful realm.
0: Does any of this scare you, Suzanne?
1: The only thing that scares me, sometimes it scares me, is that, am I doing enough here? I've talked with colleagues, the really close colleagues that I have. We get sort of this natural high when we've, you know, done some volunteer work and we've helped out somebody, especially with bereaved parents. But then afterwards, we feel like it's just never enough. It's never enough. And so just like many people listening, you wonder if you're doing your soul's work when you're here. So what I do is I remind myself of what my granddad used to say. We live so far below our privileges as children of a loving God. So live up to your privileges. And that comes down to kindness, I think, being kind to yourself too and others. And by the way, if you want to get real intuitive, real fast, be kind to people. It just plugs you in to that universal consciousness and doors start opening. But yeah, that's my fear, is that I won't have completed my greater work before I leave. And I'm working on that.
0: What do you say to people who don't recognize their intuition? It's there, it's available, but they just kind of push it to the side.
1: You mean like how you try to pretend like you don't have abilities, but you actually do? Because I've
0: seen you. Not listening to that intuitive voice in your head, for example.
1: Yeah. Right. Yeah, I got you. Well, here's the thing. Me personally, I'm not here to convince anybody of anything. I'm here for people who are interested and want to have those conversations. I don't want to prove anything to anybody. I feel like the best proof, the best evidence is your personal experience. There are folks here on earth that are not here for the I am sensitive and intuitive experience, and I don't interfere with that. However, if someone says, I've had an experience and I don't quite understand it, it's what we call a spiritually transformative experience. The separation in a marriage, the separation through death, a close call in an accident, and something's changed or shifted in them, that's when their challenge is to recognize that you have all the answers inside of you, and you might need to watch some YouTube videos from some fellow experiencers, or you might need to read a book about spirituality, or you might want to, you know, find a new little sub tribe that you can hang out with and talk to. Nobody's alone. None of us are alone. But again, it's not about convincing you somebody they have intuition. It's about being there and helping them when they're ready.
0: We'll be back in a moment with the psychic Suzanne Wilson. 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But we're going to take your calls when we come back. She will take psychic type questions from you. Or perhaps you have just a question about the psychic realm. Jump aboard when we come back on Coast to Coast AM.
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9: I'm Stacey Lynn. President Trump pulled in another victory in his campaign against Republican critics as his endorsed candidate, former Navy SEAL Ed Galrine, defeated Representative Thomas Massie in the Kentucky House.

0: The winner goes up against former Atlanta Mayor Keisha Lance Bottoms, who took the Democratic nomination.
1: Georgians sent a clear message tonight that they want a fighter.
0: On Capitol Hill, the Senate voted to advance a resolution to limit the president's war powers in Iran.
2: On this vote, the yeas are 50, the nays are 47. The motion is agreed to. The joint resolution is discharged and will be placed on the calendar.
0: The bill still requires final passage, and even if it does, it must also pass the Republican-led House and get two-thirds majorities in both to survive an expected Trump veto. Still a lot of questions about President Trump's new $1.8 billion fund designed for victims of politically motivated investigations under the Biden administration. A big one, whether those who assaulted police officers in the Capitol riot could get money. Here's congressional correspondent Nicole Killian.
3: Some of the police officers who defended the Capitol on January 6th tell me if this new anti-weaponization fund is used to pay those who committed the attack, it's, quote, insane and could jeopardize their safety.
0: About 40 miles northwest of Los Angeles, crews are continuing to battle a huge wildfire in Simi Valley. CBS's Gio Insigneras is there.
4: Against the backdrop of intense fire activity just over a front yard or just beyond the hill in the backyard, everyone is monitoring the situation, worried about what happens next, and always alert.
5: Because the winds are so incredibly crazy. It looked fine last night, turned around, looked again, and they were flaming.
0: Fire officials say that the Sandy Fire has burned already almost 1,400 acres before it began on Monday morning. This is CBS News.
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0: After a fierce bidding war, an ultra-rare Lionel Messi trading card sold for more than $550,000 at auction. The card features his autograph and even includes a piece of the cleat he wore during the legendary 2015 season with FC Barcelona. Stacey Lenz.
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1: With our special guest, Suzanne Wilson, we're going to take calls with Suzanne this hour on Coast to Coast. 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

0: And welcome back, George Norrie, along with Suzanne Wilson, and your calls this hour as we talk about the psychic realm. Do you ever have any regrets, Suzanne, that you were into this?
1: You know, I did have a great career. I mean, I'm a late bloomer to coming into working on the spiritual side full time. I'm glad that I got my stock options, you know, and that sort of stuff, but I kind of blew through it. I missed like that stability of that world and the competition, the camaraderie. But I tell you what, life will get your attention and focus you on what you're here to do. And you better not fight it and just go with it. And it's been a beautiful, beautiful unfolding ever since.
0: Well, you knew how to ride with it, though. You made the difference. You did it.
1: It's rocky, though. I mean, people will tell me, what do I, they'll say, I'm so frustrated. I want to quit my day job, but I've worked so hard to get where I am, and jobs are hard to find. I want to be working in Reiki. I want to do this. I want to do that. And I'm like, you know what? God will use you right in place wherever you are. Try to apply your talents where you are, and you don't have to quit your day job necessarily to do it. I couldn't function in corporate or academe anymore. I just, the calling was too strong.
0: Well, let's take some calls for you. They're rolling in. Let's start with Penny on the wild card line in Los Angeles. Hi, Penny.
2: Oh, hey, hi. Hi, George. And hi, Susan. And, I just wondered if you might see anything, the last 5 years have been incredibly crazy, like more tumultuous than any, and it really seems like it shouldn't have happened. Like, I've been through a lot of trials for a long time, but this is like, whoa, like so off my path. And I'm very intuitive. I get names, I get information on people. I'm an empath, but I never have done that professionally. But mostly I just wondered if you get anything that might help me understand what the last 5 years have been and where does it go from here?
1: I wrote your name, and I wrote your loss of place, the loss of your place in life, like where do I fit in anymore? And it's felt like betrayals for you, but I get this symbol that I get psychically. It's like a little yellow pad, like you'd write your shopping list on, and all the boxes are checked off. Meaning, when I see that, and it's a normal symbol I get, it's like the big trials are over, the big events are over, and now it's get grounded, get centered. And don't worry so much, Penny, about helping other people right now. Just help yourself and being centered as best that you can. And also taking care of the spine is important for you, watching out for your back. But the big hits are over, at least for quite a while.
0: Do you ever get to the point, Suzanne, where the advice is scary to you?
1: Only a couple times in my life has it been a little scary. Like, am I really supposed to say that I know when this person's going to die? And those couple times when something like that came up, it was because it was a real relief. For example, a woman wanted to know when her mother was going to pass. Well, her mother was in end-stage Alzheimer's, and every day her mother was screaming in agony, not knowing who she was or where she was.
0: Oh, geez.
1: So when I was given, like, it's a certain number of weeks left, and it turned out to be correct, it was like a salve to that family. It made them feel better. But as far as getting death dates and things like this, I'm not given them typically. But that was scary. It's scary all the time to give information to people, because the first rule is do no harm. So what I pray for is what I call 3H. I got it from Edgar Cayce. 3H, helpful, hopeful, and healing. When you tune in, you're requesting helpful, hopeful, and healing information to be given in a helpful, hopeful, and healing way.
0: Do you get help from spiritual advisors?
1: Yeah. I do. When it's psychic like that or intuitive like that, it can be my own guides, my sitter's guides, I know who's giving me the information. They identify who they are. But a lot of times it's just I'm making a heart-to-heart, soul-to-soul connection, and I can feel it or see it, just like I described a symbol. And then I try to teach as I go and explain how it came to me, what that symbol looked like and felt like. And sometimes people will write me later and say, I get symbols now, too, a little bit. So it's kind of cool.
0: Let's go east of the Rockies to Indiana. Woody's with us. Hello, Woody. Thanks for calling.
3: Good morning. Thanks for taking my call here at WIBC Indianapolis.
0: Yes, sir.
3: I was inspired by you telling me to be kind to people. I give everybody a 50-cent piece, and it's just amazing the reaction I get from people. I've probably given out 20 boxes of $500 a box over the last 10 years or so. And then secondly, I was kind of experienced spiritualism at the Golden Gate Spiritualist in San Francisco. I just wonder if you'd ever heard of those. And I was at a seance with those people. And Katrina, they give you an object to feel and hold while you're in the seance room there at Twin Peaks in San Francisco at Reverend Richardson's house. And I held this object and I said, all I see is water. Water, water. I was in this dark room with about 10 other people. And Karina said, well, she couldn't go back to Brazil because all the runways were loaded with water from rain. And I just thought that was inspiring. I took care of my mother for 53 months and was thinking about going with a gal here in Indiana back to Vietnam where she was raised. She's 80. Her old man was in the Vietnam War. And I'm just wonder what you thought about me going back to Vietnam as well as the Golden Gate Spiritualist in San Francisco. And thank you for taking my call. And George, an early happy birthday to your wonderful Gemini mother. My dad was June 13th, and his dad was June 13th, and President Trump is June 14th. I feel like I got a connection with you Geminis.
0: Okay, my friend. What do you think, Suzanne, about his going back to Vietnam?
1: Well, first, Woody, that's some awfully lofty company that you were keeping there in San Francisco. I haven't met those folks, but, you know, they're renowned for their spiritualist group there at the church. For the trip, I don't know if you're thinking of doing this in September or October, but I got a thumbs up, green light, and ding, ding, ding around those months, either in this year or next year. No idea how that fits with the weather. I don't know what their weather is like over there, but what that comes with is the word ease, meaning those fall months have the most ease for you. But I would probably, this year or next year looks really, really good. And obviously, it's a wonderful thing that you're doing, giving out those 50-cent pieces. Can you focus on sending me a mental 50-cent piece in your mind, like you're sending it to me and placing it in my hand, and I will receive it as a soul?
0: Interesting. What do you think of karma, Suzanne?
1: Well, if I were being snippy, I would say it's a B word. Karma is a B word, but I don't feel snippy today. I feel happy because I'm talking to my old friend George. And I don't believe that either. I think karma is about balance, meaning that balance will be worked out one way or another in this world or the next.
0: All right. Thanks, Woody, for your call. Next up, let's go to Ramona in Tacoma, Washington. Welcome to the program. Hello, Ramona.
4: Hi, George. It's always nice talking to you. And also, to spell my name is R-E, not R-A, just to let you know.
0: Ramona.
4: Ramona, yes, yeah.
0: Okay.
4: So my question is basically, what does it look like for the future for me? These last couple of years, it has been like a roller coaster. So I'm just wondering if there's any light at the tunnel, at the end of the tunnel.
1: Okay. Wow. You have been through it. Okay. I'm hearing music, and the song that I get is the old Katy Perry song, Baby, You're a Firework. For me, when that, if that means something to you, great. But for me, when it comes in a psychic reading, it means you have continued to shine and speak your truth throughout everything that has happened to you. And when that occurs, I know that what you just went through was all for growth. Even though you may feel like something wasn't unfair, or I feel like you got into almost like a Mean Girls situation too. I see that movie Mean Girls. It was all growth for you, and you're making lemonade with the lemons. Things are getting better for you, but I want you to be really careful about who you trust. There's a yellow caution flag here. Not everybody who wants to be your friend has the best of intentions. And again, it's that mean girl type of thing that you need to look out for, and you'll do fine.
0: All right. Take care, Remina. Appreciate you being part of the program. What if you didn't have the spirit guides helping you? Would you still get to have access to this information, Suzanne?
1: Yeah, mediumship, as long as if I sit quietly with somebody's energy just for, you know, a few seconds or a minute, I can get to their spirit loved ones directly. So that doesn't require anybody in the middle. Now, guides will work behind the scenes and make sure it's really the loved ones for that soul and not just some interloper or some opportunist spirit trying to get through. So that's direct spirit contact. The psychic thing is really an aura type of reading, or a guide giving me an insight, which is still a form of mediumship. But you know what? We could get all hung up on vocabulary, couldn't we? It's all spirit.
0: Next up, let's go to Cy in Mississippi on the wild card line. Hello, Cy. Good morning.
5: Hey, y'all. How y'all doing today?
0: Okay, sir. Thank you.
5: Good. Well, I got a quick question for you guests. My son and I, he's 9 years old. We have just been best buddies since he was born. And we would go out in the woods, and we're half Cherokee and half Scotch-Irish, which means that we tan very well. And when we get to a certain age, we can drink pretty good, I guess, is the best definition of us. But we used to go out in the woods, and we call it bounding, you know, where we just go through the woods and jump on logs and run and traipse and everything like that. And he's just my best buddy. Well, unfortunately, we've... you know, his mother and I are going through a divorce, and life happens. It's been going on for almost a year now. Due to certain circumstances, I haven't seen him in almost a year. And I have just felt this weight just pressing on me, depression, whatever you would call it. And I'm sure other husbands and fathers go through that. But I've heard through teachers and stuff that he's experiencing the same thing. And it's just an absolute... It's just crushing us, and this divorce is probably going to go through the next year. Unfortunately, my wife is pretty resolute in keeping that separation for no reason. There was never any sort of, you know, violence or anything like that. It's just strategy, I suppose. But I just I'm trying to figure out some way to navigate this. It's almost like he communicates with me in a certain way, and I can communicate with him, whether it be our quick phone calls, but it's almost like he's saying things to me that I can pick up on, and I can say things to him. And of course, I'm 48, he's 9. And do you feel anything, or with me, or with this type of situation where fathers and sons can have that sort of connection, that regardless of a divorce, no matter how long it takes, they still have this bond, and they all have bonds, but is there a psychic bond where there's still this connection that's going to stay no matter what?
1: Yeah, Cy, this is one of those heartbreaking times in life where it's really nobody's fault. The marriage just doesn't work out. But one of the signs that I get is telling me that somebody in this conversation has to protect their story. Like, there's a story around this that if you guys all compare notes, there's like the truth gets stretched a little bit, and it's all about protecting feelings and emotions and, you know, not losing a relationship, and that this is going to simmer down. Having said that, I don't see you having a real good contact with him till Christmas. of this year. I just keep getting Christmas decorations. Christmas decorations, you actually get to spend some quality time. So if you want that quality time sooner, you're going to have to, you know, talk to your own counsel or see what you can work out. But as far as the psychic connection, the heart-to-heart, soul-to-soul bonnet you have two cords of attachment with your son, and they're the two that we always want to see. It's the heart-to-heart and the solar plexus to solar plexus. He is your strength and you are his strength. The heart-to-heart connection can never be severed, and he is just trying not to hurt his mama or upset her and loves you very much. That's what I have for you.
0: Do your abilities, Suzanne, get better and better the more you do this?
1: You know, when they get better when I don't care, when I'm not all nervous, when I'm not like, oh, I really don't want to disappoint this person. When I just sit down and go, you know what? It is what it is. I love God. God loves me. I'm sitting in the light. I'm going to do the best I can to be helpful, hopeful, and healing. Then it's really good. So that's all I can tell you. And I can tell you if my energy is down or zapped, I got to cancel plans. I do a lot of teaching, but even the teaching is better when I'm well rested and, you know, not worn out. So I guard my energy really, really closely. I think that's what makes me better.
0: Cornelius in Louisiana is here. Hey, Corny.
3: George, I'm surprised you didn't call me the witch or warlock of Louisiana there, George.
0: I wouldn't do that to you.
3: George, I want to give a quick report. They're keeping Mayette in that hospital, George, so we need to pray for Miss Mayette from Manhattan. I don't know what they're doing to her, George, but she needs prayer from the coast.
0: Do you have any idea why she's in there in the first place?
3: George, I don't know, but after she called from that cell phone from the hospital, they took her phone, George. So they won't let her call, but me and Ruthie call her at the hospital, so we're staying in contact with her. But, Suzanne, my question for you, and my dad, he was kind of, George, you know, he was into the Knights Templar, and he was a 33rd degree Mason and everything, and I gave George and Tommy the books. They're 100 years old, and old George told me Tommy sold them for $100,000, but I know that was a joke. But anyway, you know, Suzanne, I can tell you really in touch with the spirit world and everything like that with the readings you've been giving. I asked Tommy, I see AI as being the Antichrist intelligence or alien intelligence. I know you mentioned about AI. So my question for you with the future of AI, and I know Trump is big into it and Elon Musk, do you think AI is the Antichrist intelligence?
0: All right, and answer that when we come back, Suzanne. We'll be back in a moment with final calls on Coast to Coast AM.
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1: 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And then Holly Hall joins us to talk about a reincarnation and past lives. Beyond Belief, that's one of our television shows. 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

0: And welcome back to Coast, George Norrie, along with Suzanne Wilson. Suzanne Cornelius from Louisiana wanted to know if artificial intelligence could be the Antichrist. What do you think?
1: I think it's a legit question, George, and it's one that I've heard repeatedly. I call upon my being a grandkid of the preacher days, and the first time I heard about Antichrist is the Epistles of John. And if we look at the Epistles of John, we have this concept of the spirit of the Antichrist. It's any ideology or teaching that is in opposition with the teachings of Jesus Christ, or whether it interferes with his redemptive work and how we see ourselves as souls. So yeah, there's the potential that in the abstract, we're inviting trouble, but there is a great potential in reality that we can move forward and progress as well. So I always go back to a tool is only as good as the user. And so it's very important that we have our priorities straight and we realize that there's always contrast on earth, and there's always going to be, since the beginning of humanity, a 1% of a 1%. I say that jokingly, but the ultra wealthy whose names we do not even know that want all the wealth and all the power, they're going to try to control this thing. And we have got to speak up as a people on what we want AI to do and not do.
0: Good parts. Let's go to Robert in Los Angeles on the wild card line. Robert, go ahead.
2: Well, yes. Hi, George. And hello, Suzanne. Thanks for taking my call.
1: Hi.
2: Here's my question. I have been doing vibrational healing work for many, many years now. And a few months ago, without any warning, I've developed a kind of a strange symptom of eye floaters. And I've already received some medical explanation for it, but I was just wondering from your perspective if there is any spiritual significance or any other reason that might be occurring at this time, and if you feel it will clear up over time.
1: When I tune into your voice, the words that I hear are molecular rearrangement. I don't know. I'm not being told if what's happening with you is creating vitreous matter and that's the floater, or if it's something that's just going to go away. But what I do know is there are other changes going on in your body too. You've reached some kind of higher frequency, and so your physical body is changing, adapting to be able to hold that frequency. And so as each time you're giving healings, you're getting healings back yourself. I wouldn't be surprised if you get a few headaches or stomach upsets, nothing real serious. Definitely follow up with a doctor if you need to. But when I see the words or hear the words molecular upgrade, I know that you've reached that higher frequency and the body's trying to catch up, and there can be some temporary little upsets there. I'm not getting information. Is this part of that? It seems like the important information is to tell you you're getting the molecular upgrade and you can sort it from there. But congratulations, because everybody wants a higher frequency, because then we have a life of more ease. Bad things will still happen, but we have ease in getting through them.
0: What did you think of the American prophet Edgar Cayce, Suzanne?
1: I really enjoy and am informed by the Cayce readings. In fact, I went to an Edgar Cayce-based church called the Logos Center, which, you know, one of the pastors has gone to the other side and the other is retired now in Scottsdale for a number of years. And it was a who's who of folks in spiritual work for a long time. Do you remember that movie, What the Bleep Do We Know?
0: Yes.
1: It's like you could look around in my congregation at this church, and it's like everybody that was in that film pretty much was in that church. So I got to study their readings quite a bit, and there's a lot for us there in terms of holistic health, and but also just a way of thinking, of having an ideal of who we are and who we strive to be as a citizen here while we're part of humanity, which I think everyone could get something out of.
0: west of the Rockies. Cherie is with us in the state of Washington. Hello, Cherie. Go ahead.
3: There. Hi, Suzanne. I was kind of wondering what direction I could take in my life right now so that I could be in a position to be able to help some of the people that are so having such a struggling time and are so lost right now.
1: There's a hospice connection with you, either helping families who have someone in hospice or being directly involved in hospice yourself. But as I hear your voice, I see that word written in like a beautiful pink, which is a high frequency of the heart color. So keep that in mind and just keep your antenna up. But there feels like it's either a friend of yours who has somebody in hospice or an actual hospice opportunity that's coming for you. And it's not very far off. But know that just you're signaling the universe, I want to shine my light more brightly and be more helpful. Opportunities will come to you.
0: Suzanne, is hospice end stage?
1: Hospice is when the patient is expected to live not more than 6 months. And so we see a lot of people go off and on hospice. My mom's been in that situation before where she's on hospice. Oh, she's better. She's coming off of hospice. And thank God we have that, because when I was a girl and after giving the sermon, my granddad would go to the nursing homes on Sunday and I'd go with him. They just had nursing homes. People died in and hospitals. People died in. Hospice is a really beautiful way to go. It supports the family of the patient as well.
0: Next up, we go to Alan in Denver, Colorado. Welcome to the show. Hi, Alan. Go ahead.
4: Hello, George and Suzanne. I'd like to thank you for all of who you are and what you do and how you do it. I'd like to find out what I should be doing differently to add value and create wealth for myself and those around me.
0: Fair question. Go ahead,
1: wow.
0: Suze.
1: Man, you do a lot for other people. I have your guides want to give you a message that it's okay to do for you. Like if you get extra money, it's you're paying for something for somebody else or treating them or whatever. That does come back to you. If you'll notice, money seems to show up just in time for you. But pay attention to like not being, watch out for being taken for granted or being taken advantage of. Sometimes people can help themselves, but you're right there. So if you want to protect your money, prioritize. And actually, I'm being told, ask the question, hey, how do you think I can best help you right now? Because sometimes it isn't what you think. Sometimes it's just being a good listener. But I hate to tell somebody, George, you know, stop being so giving. But sometimes you've got to look at that stuff.
0: You never know.
1: Right.
0: First time caller Lisa is with us in Idaho. Hello, Lisa.
5: Good morning. Good morning. Hey, what Suzanne said earlier about life getting your attention so you can do your soul's purpose is exactly why I'm calling, because I feel like I'm getting beat over the head to do my soul's purpose. But I'm just a little bit nervous about where to start and if I should retire early to do it.
1: Well, you're a natural born healer. You know that, right? I hope. When I say that to people, they're like, yeah, but I need to do this or I need to do that. Healing is a calling also, and it can be through energy work, a massage, but it can also be with words. And I get that you're a healing person, but also a healing communicator. And so, the next thing that I heard was tell her baby steps and to start slowly. But there's spiritual centers where different practitioners get together. And I'm being asked to tell you to make friends or network at those centers and see where you can start part time, where you can do your own thing and meet people. And if you do that and you pay attention to all the synchronicities that happen, it should take you I hope this doesn't sound too long to you, dear, but it's about a year of transitioning out of the full-time work into the part-time once you start your networking.
0: Suzanne, have you ever had something evil tried to trick you, thinking it was a good spirit?
1: Well, I think it's the spirit of human beings that are trying to trick us all of the time. And there's this energy I call spiritual dust bunnies. And it's sort of like, it's like the residual energy of anger and jealousy and thoughts of doing harm that humanity leaves in the atmosphere, and it can kind of build up. And you never just walk in a room and it puts you in a bad mood, or you hang out with somebody and they didn't really say anything mean, but you just don't feel good after talking with them. Those are the kinds of things I find they're in people, not so much the spirits that I've experienced.
0: Next up, let's go to Jim in New York. Take it away, Jimmy. Go ahead.
6: Hello. Thanks for taking my call.
0: Sure.
6: I'd like to know if anyone's coming into my life, my love life. There was someone I've been texting for months, but every time I'm supposed to meet her, she gets sick or something weird happens. Is there any negative energy around her? Or I'm just curious what your opinion is.
1: Yeah, that came in really fast. I heard she is not free to meet with you. So she is encumbered. And so that's just a little bit of information that should not be too hard to verify. But you have a lot of charisma. So I don't know if you want to continue to pursue this person or turn that charisma loose elsewhere. But that's what I'm getting.
0: When you say she's encumbered, what do you mean by that, Suze?
1: I can't really tell exactly, but it usually means they're living with somebody already, either like on a semi or a full-time basis. So it's complicated.
0: She's just playing around, huh?
1: Well, you know, takes all kinds, doesn't it?
0: Tread lightly there, Jim. Take the advice and tread lightly.
1: Yeah,
0: next
1: it could have a different meaning, but there's something in the way.
0: Let's go to Aaron in Pasadena, California. Hello, Aaron.
7: Hi. Hi, Suzanne. Hi, George.
1: Hi.
0: Hi.
7: So my father died 2 years ago. He was sick, but died unexpectedly. Before he died, there were a million conversations I wanted to have with him, tough conversations that I didn't. I just couldn't do it. I didn't want to rock the boat. So when my father died, we went to the wake and I spent time alone with him and basically gave everything I had to him, which was hard. But it's very emotional for me. I have no closure and it's still killing me. And I want to know if he hears me.
1: Oh, wow. Well, we have over 200 years of afterlife evidence that tells us that the loved ones that have left their bodies can hear us, especially when we direct the information to them. You can just say, hey, Dad, and what your thoughts are and send them. He probably already has listened to your thoughts. But the thing is, it's because he doesn't have a voice box to speak back to you, you're not hearing him back. So here's something that I think really helps. It's very therapeutic, and he'll read it. Write him a letter. Tell him everything that you have always wanted to say in that letter. When you're finished, you sign it and you hold it to your heart and tell him, I've written you a letter. And through the help of these beautiful spiritual beings we know as angels, he will receive every word. I've even heard them say, gosh, you know, I was reading over her shoulder, you know, as she was writing it. I still send birthday cards to people that have passed. I always recommend what you would normally do or send them to do it. It gives them bragging rights on the other side. They still do this for me. Isn't that cool? And also know that when we do get to the other side, anything that was unfinished or a grudge or unsaid, they know that they're going to see you in your rightful time to come there. So time isn't important. They have patience. It's we who are suffering. I hope that writing that letter will help your suffering and know that you still have a dad.
0: And Suzanne, what do you think about the other side? Is things going to work out for us this year?
1: The other side of life?
0: Yeah.
1: The other side of life. You know, I had a dear friend say to me very recently, you know, I'm ready to go. I don't want to go, but I am ready to go. And I'm like, well, let's talk about that. When people say that, I'm ready to go anytime, but I don't want to go, what are we really saying? We're saying that we've been here, we've fought the battles, we've shared the joys, and maybe sometimes we're tired. But I want to say another thing that Granddad always said, which is, heaven is my home, but I'm not homesick. I still have work to do.
0: He was very astute, to be sure. Thanks, Suzanne. Suzanne Wilson, website linked up at coasttocoastam.com. For Dan Galante, Tom Danheiser, Sue Trikas, Lex Lonehood, Sean Latasseur, Alec Fernandez, Stephanie Smith, Tim Banal, George Knapp, and Richard Serrett, I'm George Norrie, somewhere out there on Coast to Coast AM. We'll see you on our next edition. Until then, be safe, everyone.

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9: I'm Stacey Lynn. A big primary night in America. But Kentucky GOP Representative Thomas Massey lost his bid for re-election to an ally of President Trump, former Navy SEAL Ed Galrine.
10: I have called and conceded the race. We've been honorable the whole time, and we're going to stay that way.
9: CBS's Ed O'Keefe is there.
11: He told us that typically, if this were any other year where the president wasn't involved, he'd probably win this primary with 80% of the vote. But once the spending began, the margins started to close, and he conceded it was going to be a narrow race.
9: To Capitol Hill, where after seven failed attempts, the Senate advanced a resolution to limit the president's war powers in Iran. Democratic Senator Chris Coons is happy they were finally able to do it.
12: I think it's a good step forward. It's a recognition that renewing the war against Iran is not a great idea that we should be trying to resolve this diplomatically.
9: The vote is only the first step in the Senate, and even if both chambers approve the resolution, the president is expected

0: outlining religious and racial beliefs of how the world they envision should look.
1: The two teenagers, 17-year-old Kane Clark and Caleb Vasquez, 18, met online and connected over their hate-filled beliefs.
2: Three adults were killed. Both suspects are dead. The Sandy Fire is burning in Southern California. Almost 1,400 acres have been charred since the fire started 2 days ago. This man lives in Simi Valley.
3: Started down in the canyon and was up here within probably 5 minutes. And we lost one house here on the corner. They saved all the rest of the houses, but it was just a horrifying experience.
2: More than 40,000 residents are under evacuation orders. Hundreds of firefighters are working around the clock to contain the blaze. Some new artificial intelligence advances for Google. The latest Gemini model, 3.5 Flash, is fast, says CEO Sundar Pichai.
4: When compared to 3.1 Pro, Flash is better across the board, almost all benchmarks. It's made huge progress in coding.
2: Among the new tools, an AI assistant called Gemini Spark, it proactively performs tasks for you. It says it will take action on your behalf. This is CBS News.
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2: The UN has lowered its forecast for global economic growth because of the war with Iran. CBS's Cammie McCormick reports.
8: UN economists say GDP growth is now forecast at 2.5% for this year, and they say it could fall to just over 2%. One calls it one of the weakest rates this century, except for the pandemic and global financial crisis of 2008. Global inflation is also forecast to rise due to the war and rising oil prices.
2: What's the nation's favorite pizza chain? It is an old classic, according to a new YouGov survey of more than 44,000 pizza lovers. Pizza Hut was ranked as the best. Researchers say nostalgia may be driving its popularity, with many Americans remembering the chain's iconic red roofs and pan pizza. Domino's came in second, followed by Papa John's, Little Caesars, and Marco's. Stacy Lynn, CBS.
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0: America and the gateway to the West. Good morning, good evening, wherever you may be, across the nation, around the world. I'm George Norrie. This is Coast to Coast AM. Later tonight, Psychic Bloodlines. Here's what's happening. President Donald Trump said he delayed strikes on Iran planned for today following progress on a possible deal to end the war, though Tehran's latest proposal appears little change from an earlier deal that the president rejected as garbage. The latest proposal includes a withdrawal of troops from areas near Iran, an end of the war on all fronts, including Lebanon, compensation for damage during the conflict, a lifting of sanctions, and an end to the ongoing U.S. maritime blockade. Top Islamic Republic officials in the hours beforehand also said they consider the country's right to enrich uranium non-negotiable. Here's Tom Danheiser with the latest on today. Tom?
1: Well, George, the latest proposal deal is a no-go. President Donald Trump said on Tuesday that the United States may need to strike Iran again. Vice President J.D. Vance warned the U.S. is locked and loaded to resume Iran strikes if nuclear talks fail. President Trump telling reporters the U.S. could launch a renewed strike on Iran by early next week. Iran's Foreign Minister Abbas Araghchi said Tehran has gained military knowledge from previous hostilities and warned that a return to war will feature many more surprises, with Tehran being ready to down additional U.S. aircraft. His comments come after President Trump gave Iran 2 to 3 days to reach a deal. Meanwhile, the U.S. Senate has voted to advance a war powers resolution designed to halt the military campaign in Iran unless Trump receives congressional approval. And global crude oil prices are trading above $100 a barrel amid ongoing geopolitical tensions in the Middle East. George?
0: All right. Thank you, my friend. And here's Dr. John Curtis, onlinecolumnist.com, with his perspective. John, what do you think of all this?
2: Well, the important thing is that world energy markets really are not in chaos. We know what's happened here in the States. You can only imagine how bad it is in Europe and other parts of the world. I mean, we're, $6-7 a barrel, whatever, here out in California, maybe $4 or $5 a barrel, other parts of the country, a gallon of gas and other parts of the country. The issue to me for Trump is, will bombing Iran in a second round of, airstrikes accomplish his goal of dislodging the IRGC from, controlling, with their swift boat fleet, the Strait of Hormuz? If, they can decide, you can determine that it won't stop that terrorist, swift boat fleet of Iran from attacking commercial shipping, then I think the focus of Trump should not be on bombing various civilian targets like energy infrastructure and that, but the U.S. Navy should go after those swift boats and begin escorting ships again through the Strait of Hormuz. All countries in the world believe and that the maritime shipping through the Strait of Hormuz is an international waterway. It's not controlled by any country. Iran, in their proposals to the U.S. that Trump has referred to as garbage, is the notion that Iran can turn the Strait of Hormuz into a turnpike and start arbitrarily charging commercial ships anything that they feel they want from various shipping lines. That is unacceptable to everyone. All of the Arab Gulf states, Saudi Arabia, Bahrain, UAE, Kuwait, you name it, all the energy producers of the Gulf want that strait opened. So Trump has to ask himself in this next phase what's important to Trump, and I don't think the press gets it right, is that he wants Iran to sign a nuke deal in which they will give up basically uranium enrichment for a 20-year period or something close to that. Mm-hmm. That's what he's looking for. He's not looking for perfection. He wants that strait open. He's not going to pay Iran reparations. We can get dispel that notion. But if they give him, and I think there's grumblings in Iran to make some deal on nuclear enrichment, not necessarily turning over the stockpile, 1,000 pounds of 60% enriched uranium, but at least to curtail the production of enriched uranium, then I think, you know, we can they can avoid another bombing campaign. And I think that's what the Arab Gulf states are working with Iran and with Pakistan on getting Iran to agree with. So that's where it stands right now.
0: Good perspective, John. And I think the bombing may resume. We'll see what happens if Iran really comes to the table or not. Pizza Hut remains America's favorite pizza chain, according to a new survey of more than 44,000 diners across the country, edging out Domino's in a closely watched ranking of national pizza brands. The survey, conducted between March of last year and February of this year, is part of the organization's annual restaurant rankings report, found Pizza Hut earned almost 20% of the votes for the best tasting fast food pizza, compared with Domino's at 17%, so it was pretty close. A newly built home may cost more up front, but buyers could come out ahead over time as newer properties require less maintenance and use less energy, according to a new Realtor.com poll. The report suggests buyers should look beyond listing prices and consider the long-term cost of home ownership when comparing new and existing homes. Catherine Austin Fitz once worked for the Department of Housing and Urban Development as the Assistant Secretary. Catherine, what do you think of new homes versus used homes?
3: So, George, it's so important when you do the due diligence when you're buying a home that you really understand what the maintenance needs of that home is going to be. If you look at the housing market right now, people are really struggling with the increase in maintenance costs, whether it's property taxes or improvement costs or energy costs. So, you know, cost over time is becoming a more and more important percentage. And that means anything you can do up front to make sure you understand not just what the upfront costs are, but the costs over time. So this report is trying to focus people on that fact and saying, look, you know, new homes are more expensive, but there's lower maintenance costs. I would just emphasize that's not every new home. So you really need to look exactly at the home where you are, the jurisdiction you're in, you know, what the property taxes are, what the direction of the property taxes and municipal services. You really need to do your due diligence these days.
0: But you think overall a new house is better than a used house?
3: A well-built, well-done home is going to be, likely going to be more reliable than a used home. But again, you know, you have to do due diligence each specific item. So don't assume anything. One of my favorite books on home building is, I think it's the 106 Common Mistake Home Builders Make. And the author took all of his students, he was a university professor, and sent them to interview, you know, just thousands and thousands of homeowners of all the mistakes they had made when they bought their home. So do your due diligence and think a lot about what the costs over time are going to be, because that is a critical issue in really enjoying and loving your home.
0: All right, thank you. Catherine Austin Fitz. A new study suggests that a specific longevity gene may help protect the brain from the effects of aging, including Alzheimer's disease. The gene helps the body transport and metabolize fats and cholesterol, especially in the brain. How about that? And scientists have managed to hatch live chicks, listen to this, from a fully artificial egg, marking a distinction breakthrough that paves the way for resurrecting long-dead species. Experts at Colossal Biosciences, the company planning to bring back the woolly mammoth, have created the first-ever shell-less incubation system that mirrors a natural egg as much as possible. It's truly remarkable. And we talk a lot about the Big Bang. What is it? How did it start? In a moment, we'll get the views from James McCanny on what it is or is not next on Coast to Coast AM. 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

0: And welcome back to Coast. Glad to be with you. George Norrie here. Professor James McKenney has taught mathematics, physics, computer science, and astronomy, and worked in the United States, Latin America, and with high-level Russian scientists as well. He has presented his research at international conferences and has been a regular guest on Coast to Coast for years. One of his latest books is called The Real History of Man and Earth Myths, Magic, and Mayhem. James, my friend, how you doing, Professor?
1: Well, George, good to hear your voice again. How are you doing?
0: I'm doing great. How about you?
1: I'm doing real good.
0: You know, I have tried to get some physicist or some scientist or some astronomer over the 23 years I've been doing this show to explain to me the Big Bang Theory, and nobody can do it. So I'm going to ask Professor James McKenney, what do you think is going on here?
1: Well, George, I just want to start by saying this is probably the most important show I've done out of all these years I've done Coast to Coast shows. This is the pinnacle show right here. And the situation with the Big Bang is that it never really did make sense. You get all this nonsensical physics, things that don't make any sense, so they make up other physics, and that doesn't make sense, and you finally get to dark matter and dark energy, and they don't even know what it is, and they're looking for it, and it's got to be there. They can't even tell you what it is. But the basic situation here is it comes right down to the following situation. They've made some big errors in the understanding of the fusion processes, and what it comes down to is there is a excess current of protons in a fusion-based wind. So this is coming off a galactic nucleus. Quasar, our sun, Jupiter, and Saturn are doing this. And they have an excess current of protons. And what that does is it creates a capacitor. And what happens is photons coming out of that capacitor have a redshift. I call it the induced electric dipole redshift, something I discovered in 1979. It's laboratory verifiable. And so the redshift that they're seeing that Edwin Hubble first saw over 100 years ago through his telescopes, that redshift is not due to things moving away from us. It's due to local conditions of these fusion-based objects.
0: Well, explain to us, James, how something could start from nothing. What was the beginning like? And how was the beginning even there?
1: Well, yeah, and this is kind of a hand-waving thing. If you take the universe as it is and you reverse it in three dimensions back to a point, that at some point you just lose it. I mean, to imagine that because things are expanding that all of a sudden they come back to this point the size of a pinhead is nonsensical in itself. And now the thing that really blew the lid off this is the James Webb Telescope, finally. We knew 50 years ago that the Big Bang didn't make sense. There have been two Nobel Prizes, one in what was 1978, the Penzias and Wilson Nobel Prize, and then 2006, when it turned out that the perfectly even microwave cosmic background radiation was not perfectly even. There's a second 2006 Nobel Prize by Mather and Smoot that gives the reason why it's not smooth. And so, but the reality is what they're looking at with this cosmic background radiation is the dust and gas cloud that surrounds our solar system. That's all it is. They're not seeing, if you put a microwave telescope outside of our solar system, outside of this nebular cloud that surrounds our solar system, you would not see it anymore in the wider universe, and you can see these clouds around other stars. So they have big, major errors in Nobel Prizes, in the fundamental corner pillars of the Big Bang Theory.
0: Do you bring God into the equation, James?
1: Well, I call it a designer. And I'm personally a Christian. I'm Irish, you know, grew up a Catholic. And so, but in terms of science, even the Native Americans, the indigenous peoples all over the world recognize a designer, that we're just living in the middle of this. We come along and everything is already here. It's already designed. Everything works. there's so many things for our benefit. Like the indigenous people looked at cedar and birch bark as gifts from the gods because it made their life so much easier. You know, and that's a very fundamental view, but everything around us, the magnetic field that protects us, you know, liquid oxygen, liquid water, the oxygen in the atmosphere, the right content. We're just, you know, we are part of this ecosystem and we live in it because of all of the thousands of factors that are there. So there's a design. The protons on this side of the universe are the same as the protons on the other side of the universe. You know, when we look through telescopes, and like I say, this is what the James Webb Telescope did. It sees beyond where the Big Bang was supposed to be. And so finally people are going, okay, this Big Bang thing ain't working anymore. But what I did is I not only can knock the pillars out from the fundamentals of cosmology as we know it today, Big Bang cosmology, I replace it with a whole set of new physics principles, which are sensical. And it all comes back to the fact that there's an excess current of protons in the fusion winds that come off, like our star, the sun, galactic nuclei, etc. And that's why comets are not dirty snowballs. That's why comets are the discharge of that same capacitor. That's why there's a Kuiper belt full of thousands of new planets forming. Anyway, what I've done is replace Big Bang cosmology, you know, right down the line, all the different aspects, whether it's galactic in formation or quasars. Take quasars. They're supposedly these energetic objects at the end of the universe, but that never made any sense physically. But quasars are just high energy, high proton wind device or entities that have a big redshift. That's all. They're not at the edge of the universe. And, you know, they didn't fly out of the Big Bang the farthest, the fastest. So, I've been recently in conferences, one in Germany a couple of weeks ago, one in the UK a couple of weeks ago, and I'm being published in the peer-reviewed journals now. Every day I get 2 to 3 emails of journals wanting me to publish in their journal. This is taking hold big time.
0: It's by far one of the most perplexing questions we could ever ask ourselves. So if we take out the Big Bang theory, which I never understood or agreed with in the first place, and replace it with this cosmic redshift, for example, how does that explain, though, how things started from nothing?
1: Well, we cannot measure, and this is like, let's pretend we're going to count to infinity, 1, 2, 3, 4, 5. We'll never get there. It's the same situation with cosmology. With our current equipment, even with the James Webb Telescope, we cannot see. Every time we build a bigger telescope, we see more. And if you took the James Webb Telescope and could move it to the farthest point that it can see today, you would probably see that much more of the same in that direction, in all directions. The universe, it's something that's beyond comprehension. We cannot imagine the time frame or the extent of the universe. We cannot measure it. And that's what science is about, is measurement. We can't measure it. So therefore, in terms of the basic, just basic definition, it's infinite. It's bigger than we can measure.
0: Is it accurate then to say we don't know?
1: Yes, that is exactly the answer. And that's the problem with most scientists. They can't say that. They got to have a reason. They got to have everything locked down. And the real answer is we don't know how big it is, when it started, as far back in history as we can see with those telescopes. And that is when they look farther and farther out, that's what they're looking at, is time. Every time we build a bigger, better telescope, you see farther. So we can't measure. We don't know. And so as far as we know, the universe just keeps going on. And it's a design. I mean, let's face it. As a physicist, what we study is that design. How can scientists deny the design and a designer when that's what we're studying? The you know, you look through a telescope, the galaxies over there, as far away as you can see, are acting just like the ones here.
0: Let's talk more about this, James, when we come back in a moment. Fascinating discussion with Professor James McCanny about the beginning of everything on Coast to Coast AM.
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1: We'll have you chime in next hour as well. We'll open up the phone lines with Professor James McKenney and take your calls. That'll be next hour on Coast to Coast. Still lots more to talk with him about. 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

0: And welcome back, George Norrie, along with Professor James McKenney, as we talk about the beginning of the universe, the Big Bang Theory, or what it was not. Jim, how did you come to your conclusions?
1: Well, I saw the contradictions, and this was all put together when I was at Cornell, 1979 to 81. And I saw so many things in the data sets that came in daily up in the science. There was a big auditorium up there with a big TV screen, and all the NASA scientists would gather. And for example, one day, a whole data set came in from a satellite that was around Venus. And they were using it, Venus was going around behind the sun. And so they were going to measure the bending of the radio signal from the satellite, because they knew exactly where that was, and then verify general relativity, like the bending of light. And that thing was all over the place. It was jumping up and down and sideways and back and forth, and they couldn't figure it out. And they never published the data. And I'm going, this is the induced electric dipole redshift. I already had my theoretical work. And there were so many contradictions that this whole idea that comets are dirty snowballs didn't make any sense. And so the same capacitor that I'm talking about for the redshift is the thing that causes comets to form around rocky objects that come into the electric field. So many things. I would say probably 20. One time I did a show on the number of Nobel Prize quality discoveries that I made just based on this, all the different things like earth weather, what really causes hurricanes. Mm-hmm. Hurricanes are not caused by warm water. They're caused by electric fields in the vertical electric field of Earth. And so there's just so many things that did not add up in standard science. It just is actually amazing. And they're still pounding the pavement with these same ridiculous theories all the way. And I hate to use those words, but scientists have just become, it's become an industry. It's become an industry of publication, grant money, and they have a 10-year plan. And they got to stick with it. And once they get in the publications and the journals, peer-reviewed journals, luckily the peer-reviewed journals are waking up and they're starting, like I say, every day I get between 2 to 3 emails from journals. Please publish your latest article in our journal. There's a big surge coming. And I think the Big Bang is on its last legs right now.
0: Now, before anything happened, what was before?
1: That's the mystery, and that is the infinite mystery of the designer. And I liken it kind of to this example I use, like take a whale that's breaching. And the whale lives in the ocean and the water, and when it breaches, it has a split second, can see an island out there, maybe a boat, and then bang, back it's back in the water. And that's like us trying to understand the universe. We get this glimpse of it, but it's just too big, it's too immense, it's too complicated from the cosmological viewpoint all the way down to the subatomic level. But it's organized, it's designed. And as physicists, that's what we study, is this intricate design that is consistent. It's the same on the other side of the universe. I have a book, it's called The Diamond Principle. And that's the whole idea, is that if you discover a diamond on the other side of the universe, it's going to be formed by the same processes that diamonds are formed here. They might look a little different. They'll have different fissures, cracks in them or something like that. But the process is the same. And that's the idea, is that we live in this really organized, amazing universe that we can't comprehend. Scientifically, we're just starting to scratch the surface of understanding it.
0: I used to ask my mother, I still do these days, Professor, who created God? What created God? And she would always tell me, he always was and always will be. And it's an answer that I kept telling her, Mom, I find that unacceptable. Who created God? And she said, no one. He always was and always will be. And I could never get her off that answer, James.
1: It's one of those things where there is no answer. And it's like I say, to take a simpler example, count to infinity. 1, 2, 3, 4, 5, okay. 2 weeks later, you know, you're up in the millions, billions, or whatever. You're not even close to infinity. And so it's the same thing. Our brain just, we have mathematical, there's a thing called induction. It's in pianos postulates, you take an element, you can create a successor element. And if you can do that, you can do this an infinite number of times. And that's our concept of infinity. It's very primitive, but we really don't. George Cantor did a study on infinities and discovered that there are many different kinds of infinities. The real number of infinity is a bigger infinity than counting numbers like natural numbers. And so these are things that are just beyond our comprehension.
0: If you had to guess how it started or what it might have been before it started, what would that guess be?
1: Well, it was always the same. As far back as we can look, and that's like when we look out with the James Webb Telescope or before that, the Hubble, you know, the Hubble could see so much. Then the James Webb comes along and dark spots out there that the Hubble couldn't see. All of a sudden, the James Webb is finding literally billions of galaxies in those dark regions.
0: Right.
1: And so it's just like no matter where we look, we find more of the same. So we literally cannot measure it. We cannot see to the end of the universe. And so scientists invented this Big Bang to get rid of God and the designer, that it all blew out of this thing and there's no need for a designer, just was all happenstance. And the world we live in, the universe we live in, would not be like this if it were just random, believe me.
0: Now, we have emotion, we have pain, but is it possible, James, that this is not real? That all of this that we're doing right now is just a fabrication?
1: Well, here's what I think. I think it's all real, and we're just discovering it. But we have a spiritual side to us, and I know you do a lot on this on your show.
0: Sure.
1: You know, when I was out in L.A. in the studio there with you, and you were releasing your book, Talking to the Dead, and the whole idea is that there's a spiritual side to us, and that's what I say. The example about the whale breaching the water, with our perspective as human beings and this physical body and the spirit that lives in the body and that leaves after death and all of this, we really don't have a good perspective a good understanding of what's going on. We just get this basic glimpse of it. And so I think we have to stop asking that question and trying to understand it and then just turn around and realize it. Wow, I feel very special being a human being with a body and a spirit and being able to live in this universe, even for a short period of time. You know, the Greeks used to say that they were envious of man because he had a body, in spite of all the difficulties it takes to have a body and live in this world. They were envious of people because the Greek gods did not have a body. They were personified in a sense. But I think that's the way we have to look at this, is that we're just fortunate, and the best thing you can do is turn around and honor the designer. Like, thank you for giving me this piece of time and this body. Yeah. And that's the way I look at it.
0: Is it conceivable that we will never get the answer?
1: Well, we're always chipping away at it, like a new subatomic particle or some experiment, you know, mastering fusion or mastering the use of energy. You know, if you look a few thousand years ago and all of the modern technology that we have today, that the designs of Tesla, all of the engineering that goes into our infrastructure, say electrical infrastructure, we're just scratching the surface. There's so much more. You know, I tell students all the time that the future of space is going to be huge because we're just starting to scratch the surface. And rocket technology is not going to get us very far. There are much better ways to go into space and travel around space with electromagnetic propulsion system, non-inertial propulsion systems. So we're just starting this whole gamut of science. And I think scientists have to get away from this idea that we know everything. We don't. We're just scratching the surface.
0: They say the universe is 14-some billion years old. How did they come up with that number?
1: Well, that's a good question. And what they looked at is they took the average of all of these redshifts of galaxies, quasars, etc., and then they reverse it, and they imagine it coming down to a single point. And it's very interesting. It's not a timeline. It's a three-dimensional timeline, which means that in three dimensions, all of this matter in the whole universe had to come into this pinpoint space, and they bring it to 13.5 billion years ago. So the problem is when the James Webb Telescope starts seeing things farther than that, they can't just say, oops, we missed by a few billion years and add a few billion years, because it's a three-dimensional reversal of the timeline, not a single lineal time. And so they're stuck. They're stuck with that 13, and how they got it was based on the Hubble constant, a lot of measurements of redshifts, basically. But it turns out that the redshift interpretation is wrong. It's not due to stuff moving away from us. It's due to these internal properties of stars based on proton wind that's coming off at the solar, the fusion-based capacitors. There are two factors with the induced electric dipole redshift: the strength of the electric field, non-uniform electric field, and the distance that the photon travels through as it's leaving. Those are the two big factors. So a galaxy has a much bigger distance than our sun, and so it has a much higher redshift. But it has nothing to do with it moving away from us.
0: Is there something, it's an equation or something that we're just missing, James, that we lack any understanding of to figure this out?
1: Well, I think the problem is we want an answer as to how old the universe is, and we just don't have it. We just can't measure it with the equipment we have today. If we could build a bigger telescope than the James Webb Telescope, and we finally look out and we go, gee, there's just nothing out there beyond this. Okay, now we can see the edge of the universe, but that hasn't happened yet. As far as the James Webb Telescope can see, there's more of the same. Galaxies.
0: But when you talk about the edge of the universe, what's on the other side of the edge?
1: Well, you know, the view of the Earth, you know, and back in the Middle Ages, was that you'd sail off the edge of the Earth and fall off the waterfall at the edge of the Earth, and there would be storms and fire-breathing dragons and everything terrible. And that's kind of like where we are today. We just don't have a way of measuring it. At that time, nobody had ventured out that far. Finally, it was Columbus in the known world and Leif Erikson and a few other Vikings prior to that. But nobody had ever gone there. And that's where we are today in space, you know, where no man has gone before. If we could build a bigger telescope, a big, big one, much bigger than the Webb Telescope, and look and finally, oops, there's just nothing out there. There's nothing beyond what we can see. Then, you know, we'd have to do this in all directions. Our assumption is we're in the middle of the universe, and, you know, we're in the middle of our universe as far as that's concerned. But if you look in all directions, there's more of the same as far as those big telescopes can see. So we literally cannot measure it with the equipment we have today.
0: Is it safe to say then that we do not really know how it started, and we do not know what was before that?
1: Correct, or how it's going to end. And it's not the Big Bang. That's the one sure thing we can say, is it did not start in a pinpoint Big Bang. That did not happen.
0: You're one of the few scientists to say that, and at least I applaud you for admitting that it was not a Big Bang.
1: Yeah, well, this is a lot of people are supporting what I'm doing. I'm getting a lot of support, and like I say, I'll have more international conferences coming up this year, dealing with this topic. That's there's more and more publications are going out in peer-reviewed journals, and you know, you look back at the two Nobel Prizes that were given, for example, for cosmic background radiation. That was the best information they had at the time, but when we look at it now, what they were looking at was a dust cloud that surrounds our solar system. That's what they're looking at.
0: I would be honored, Jim, to get you back on after you win your Nobel Prize.
1: I'm not sitting by the door waiting with bated breath.
0: It's fascinating. It really is. Does it perplex you?
1: Oh, absolutely. Yeah, it's, you know, as being a scientist, I probably have the best view of this of anybody. And it's too big to even comprehend. And that's why you have to, in a sense, stop thinking about it, because we're hitting the wall. We cannot understand how something could exist forever, and how this, you know, and the designer and who put this all together. You know, it comes back in the form of music. This is the thing about the human spirit. You know, if you look at music, this is an oddity. I always talk about this. You have eight notes, right? And then some sharps and flats. And all the millions and millions of songs that have been developed, and they're all different, it's impossible. That is an indication of the human spirit, and there's the ability to create music out of eight notes, which is how can you do that? It's impossible. So there's a lot of things we really don't understand, but it comes back to the human spirit.
0: Well, the one thing I don't understand at all, Jim, is how something the size of a grain of sand could explode and we have all this in the universe. That never happened. But stick with us. We're going to take a short break and come back and chat more with Professor James McCanney, and also take your calls. Chime in when we come back.
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8: I'm Stacey Lynn. Some big wins for Trump-backed Republican candidates in primaries around the country yesterday. In Kentucky, former Navy SEAL Ed Galrine defeated incumbent Congressman Thomas Massey.
9: I want to thank President Trump for his support, his endorsement, and his counsel.
8: CBS's Ed O'Keefe on the win.
10: It is a district that is mostly rural, and it is those rural parts of this district in this very Republican state that have gone for Ed Galrine, in essence taking cues from the president, despite the fact that Thomas Massey has represented this region since 2012 and has done so and been reelected in some other tough years for Republicans.
8: In the Georgia governor's race, Trump endorsed Burt Jones, who's now heading for a runoff against Rick Jackson. The winner will face the former Atlanta mayor, Democrat Keisha Lance Bottoms. Will January 6 rioters get money from President Trump's new fund for victims of politically motivated investigations? Congressional correspondent Nicole Killian reports the fund may be open to people convicted of attacking the Capitol.
11: Some of the police officers who defended the Capitol on January 6th tell me if this new anti-weaponization fund is used to pay those who committed the attack, it's, quote, insane and could jeopardize their safety.
8: To the wildfires out west, CBS's Matt Gutman is in Simi Valley.
12: Fires are erupting across Southern California and the western U.S. In Riverside County, east of Los Angeles, there are multiple fires with structures burning. On the ground, more than 750 firefighters are battling the blaze. In the air, swarms of helicopters and fixed-wing aircraft dropping water and fire retardant.
8: The head of the World Health Organization warns the Ebola outbreak in Congo and Uganda poses a high risk of spreading nationally and regionally, though the global risk remains low.
13: The situation is a public health emergency of international concern, but

0: With nearly 600 suspected cases overall. Officials expect the numbers to continue to rise. In San Diego, leaders are praising the actions of a security guard who they say helped prevent an even bigger tragedy during a deadly shooting at a mosque on Monday. Tara Hassan is the director of the Islamic Center.
1: If it was not for him, the carnage would be much worse. He's the one who stopped them. Who slowed them up.
0: That security guard known as Brian Climax was one of the three killed in the attack. This is CBS News.
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0: A new biopic about the Piano Man is coming.
10: Talk about pressure. Billy Joel's camp not exactly pleased with the production of that new biopic about the Piano Man's early career. In a statement to Variety, rep saying moving forward would be legally and professionally misguided. Billy and Me is set to focus on Joel's early career, told from the viewpoint of his first manager. Now, the statement goes on to say the producers won't even be able to secure any of his music for the movie, which is due to start filming this fall. Matt Wolf, CBS News.
0: Sad news for endless shrimp and Cheddar Bay biscuit lovers. After more than five decades, the oldest continuously operating Red Lobster is shutting its doors. The restaurant in Lakeland, Florida has been open since 1969, but the company filed for bankruptcy last year. Stacy Lynn, CBS News.
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1: In this hour, we'll take your calls with Professor James McKenney as we talk about the existence of the universe. 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

0: And welcome back, George Norrie, along with Professor James McKenney. His website is linked up at coasttocoastam.com. But you're getting more and more people to agree with you, James, that something very strange is going on here, right?
1: Yeah, there was a guy named Halton Arp, and he's passed away. But what he did is catalog unusual galaxies, and what he noticed was quasars, what we call quasars, were physically visibly attached to normal galaxies with very different redshifts. The quasar would have a high redshift, and the galaxy would have a very low redshift. But they were connected in X-ray and all the different portions of the electromagnetic spectrum. You could see them attached. And so he tried to push that. There was another scientist, Bainbridge, and the whole. Now there is a whole worldwide contingency of scientists that are pushing this narrative and saying, hey, look, these quasars are attached. And what I did is I came along and I put down the theoretical basis for why the quasars attached to galaxies have a higher redshift. And it's because they are discharging the fusion-based capacitor of the normal galaxy, which makes them charge more, which gives them a much higher redshift with the induced electric dipole redshift. So now we can explain it theoretically. And so that is a huge, huge blow to cosmology and Big Bang cosmology. And so this is gaining support because not only are we criticizing the Big Bang, I'm replacing it with very sound theoretical work.
0: And you're doing a great job doing it, James. Does it perplex you?
1: Absolutely. It's complicated. This is very complicated. Complicated stuff. You had scientists like Tesla worked on this on more of an Earth-based situation. He didn't understand where the vertical electric field came from. Einstein, in his autobiography, is called Out of My Later Years, criticizes general relativity. He says it does not include, why does it include gravity? We know that these effects of on light of gravity, but we don't know any of electromagnetic fields, and that's what I discovered. That's what Einstein was literally looking for when he died. That's why he was talking to Velikovsky, because Velikovsky was talking about these electrical effects in outer space, and they were good friends at Princeton. But Einstein was trying to understand what these electrical effects were. And he died before he ever got there. Back in the 50s, when Einstein died, we just didn't have the data. We didn't have the spacecraft. We didn't have the Voyager and the Pioneer spacecraft to Jupiter and Saturn. Now we have that, and that's why I was able to discover this, because I saw the data. Finally, we had data. Jupiter and Saturn are putting out a redshift. That was a surprise to me. And they have the proton winds coming off of them. The Voyager and the Pioneer spacecraft actually measured them. But that's something that was just kind of obfuscated by NASA. They never talked about it. They kind of swept it under the rug. And that's where I was able to pick up on it, because I was there to see the data when it was coming in. And so when I got to Cornell, I already had most of my theoretical work done on electromagnetism in the solar system. And so it was many factors that went into putting all this together. And now, 50 years later, it's finally taking root and growing.
0: James, not only do we have the complexity of the universe and how it started, but then you have to add the factor in about life and how it started. Yeah. I mean, yeah. the whole thing is unbelievable, isn't it?
1: Well, you don't need, in a universe that, look at the whole universe, there's no need for life. And, you know, it could all exist and everything without you and me perfectly just fine. All the stars and the galaxies, and they go on. But now you have this, you know, if you look at the amount of matter that goes into our bodies, it's minuscule compared to all the matter in the universe. Yet we're the ones that are conscious. We can look around and see the universe, measure it. And what's the whole objective? Just to realize and in a sense, look around and give praise to this amazingly complex universe. And what do scientists do? They deny the guy that designed it. You know, I mean, here we are studying this complex thing. It's consistent across, you know, if it began in a Big Bang at random, we wouldn't have all the protons being the same exact same charge and size, and they'd be random. You know, so this is a design. I mean, you gotta look at it for what it is.
0: If I was interviewing God on this program, and one of my first questions would be, how did you come to be? What do you think his answer would be?
1: Wow. Well, that'd be my first question, too. And, you know, give us your history. When were you born? But that's there again. It's, if you go back in time, it just keeps going. Or if you go into the future, the same thing. It's just like we're in the middle of this. And it's like standing in the middle of a forest and trying to figure out where the forest came from. And, you know, trees have fallen down. Some are rotting. Some of them have mushrooms growing out. And then there's little sprouts and you have fully grown trees. Where did all of this come from? And if you were just put there for the first time, it'd be a mystery. And that's the same way with the universe. We just, it's too big a mystery for us to comprehend.
0: Let's go to the phones. Wildcard line, Michael in California to get us started. Hi, Michael.
2: Thank you for taking the call. Professor, I met you about 30 years ago at MUFON, and I bought your three books. Anyway, over the years, I try to send some information to the post office boxes in Mound, Minnesota, but they always got sent back. But the thing is that you and your colleagues x-rayed the sun, and you guys, from what I remember you were talking about, you guys discovered there was an iron core at the center of the sun, which means that iron core is like a seed, and it must be in, within all the stars. And I got a friend who's like a mathematical genius. And I asked him, I said, well, if you look at the, everything seems to be coming into existence off the event horizons. But the first thing that comes off is a plasma, a gas under pressure, and then the gases and, you know, so forth until you start getting into the atoms. There was a book written many years ago called Reality Revealed. And they said that they believed that iron was going to be the foremost element of creation. And I asked my buddy, I said, Greg, I said, what kind of an electric field is going through a galactic arm? And he goes, oh, it's immense. I said, okay, if it's immense, how about the electromagnetic field? It's proportionally as large. Okay, you've got all this stuff coming into existence from plasma all the way down to the atoms of the elements. What is the most magnetizable element? He says, it's iron. So evidently, creation is formed on these galactic arms, and the star is the first element of solid creation, and it's got a iron seed, which you found. Okay? Anyway, he's been published in a couple of Combinatorics, and also Fibonacci Quarterly. And in order to get published, they wanted the proof of he's got these mathematical formulas that are unbelievable, partition mathematics and the other one. What happens is they had to go all the way, and George Andrews, who's the seat of mathematics at Penn State, did all the proofs, and they finally published his works. And if you can, before you, I don't even own a computer, but before you go off, can you leave us a post office box where I can send you this material and these articles? Because it's going to blow your mind. The whole
1: yeah, the information, the contact information is on the webpage, which is linked from coast to coast.
0: Yeah, you'll have to have somebody, Michael, get you to that website. Well, we've got it linked up for you, but he's got his information on how to contact him through the website, okay? Take advantage of that. What do you think of his comments, Mike, James?
1: Well, one of my major discoveries, which he's referring to here, was that the fusion of the sun is in the atmosphere. It's not in the core. In fact, I had a number of conversations with a guy named Hans Bethe when I was at Cornell. I'd go up and talk to him, and he's the guy that won a Nobel Prize for the core fusion model. And he knew there were some problems with it, and he was very interested. In fact, he directed me to the European journals where my work started to become published in those years, 79 to 81. But basically, the Russians that I worked with in the mid-90s created a very interesting experiment with an X-ray sensor. I don't have time to describe it here. But they discovered that the X-rays coming deeper in the sun were cooler, meaning that the hottest fusion reaction was up in the atmosphere, basically proving what I was talking about. I'm not saying it's an iron core. It's probably more like a metallic hydrogen core, just like Jupiter. But iron is an important element, and of course, in planet Earth, it's very important. It's one of the things that helps protect us from solar radiation. But at any rate, there's a lot of detail there.
0: Let's go to Tom in La Jolla, California. Welcome to the program. Hi, Tom.
3: Tom Danheiser for accepting my call. And Professor James McCanny, it is always a pleasure to hear your interviews. I have a comment and then a question. George has a problem with understanding the Big Bang, but I have another problem, and that's about cosmic speed limits. And, when I drive on a highway, you'll see signs that say, don't drive faster than 60 miles an hour. And if you do drive faster, then the highway patrol stops you. But I talk to scientists, not you, but I talk to other scientists, and they say, well, there's a speed limit to the universe. It's the speed of light, 186,000 plus miles per second. And that just doesn't make sense to me. I mean, for example, it takes light 9 minutes to travel from the sun to the Earth. It takes light several hours to travel out to Pluto from the sun. Yet there's a coherency, if you know what I mean, a coherency to the structure of the solar system that transcends that speed limit.
1: Can I cut you off here? And I think I know where you're going with this. And okay, this is an interesting problem. It's one that I'm working on right now. And you have general relativity, which states that the speed of gravity, in other words, the speed that you can detect gravitational or movement of an object, is the speed of light. That's what Einstein said. But back as far back as Newton, they knew that gravity worked at an infinite speed, because Euler, one of the great mathematicians, did a problem. He said, if you imagine that the speed of gravity is the same as the speed of light, then the Earth is looking at where the sun was 8 minutes ago. And if you do that, in 330,000 years, the Earth will spiral in and crash into the sun. Doesn't work. And so gravity moves at a much faster, probably infinite speed than the speed of light. And I in fact, on my desk right next to me here, I have some notes. If you took, say, the Jupiter-Sun pair, and they're orbiting each other, Jupiter is 1/10 the mass of the sun, physical size of the sun. But at any rate, if you doubled that, the time it takes light to get from the sun to Jupiter is 43 minutes. If you doubled that, it's 86 minutes, and the gravitational equations would be radically different because of the time it takes gravitational, the view of the sun by Jupiter, because Jupiter's seeing the sun where it was 86 minutes ago, not 43 minutes ago. And that's not the way celestial mechanics works. And so there's a real quagmire here. And what I'm determining myself is that Einstein made a mistake. The principle of equivalence and the assumption that gravity moves at the speed of light, and this is what you're talking about, and it's a complex problem. We don't have enough time on this show, or it's like a 3-month college graduate level course discussing this topic. But it's an important one. It's at the key of understanding gravity, which is totally different, not related to electromagnetism, by the way.
0: First-time caller Joe in St. Louis. Hey, Joe, go ahead.
4: Oh, yeah, I have two questions of the professor. Number one, what do you think of the ancient Greeks who said the universe never had a beginning in time, but that it always existed? And my second question is, what do you think of Aquinas, who said that all of the beings or existing things of our experience, including the outer space, all the material things of our existence cannot answer why they are, why they exist. He posited the thing that the essence of all of us is primarily material and human spiritual. And he said, you can't measure the spiritual, and that all of the things of our experience have to come from a being whose very essence or substance is existence. And that from that, that's where we come. Namely, he called it God.
0: You comment, first of all, James, on the time question.
1: Yeah, well, according to the Greeks, and that's what I was saying too, and even almost all indigenous peoples look at the great creator as a single entity, not the multiple or the pantheon of gods of the Greeks, but they all agree on the same thing, and that there was a designer, and they worship that designer. That's one of the basic things they do, and thank him for all the gifts. Like I was saying, cedar and birch bark were honored as gifts from the god because it made life easier. And then secondly, on the Thomas Aquinas, first of all, science denies the spirit. You can't put a meter on it. You can't measure it. There's no tape measure that can measure your spirit. You can see your aura if you go into a dark room and let your eyes adjust to the like cave darkness, I mean, absolute darkness. I've done this and seen the auras of other people. So that's, and you can't take a picture of it. It's weird. That's an element. That's one aspect of your spirit, but there's a lot more to it. It interacts with your body. And there again, we just don't understand it. There's how this works. But most people go around and they, you know, they shop at Target and they go through daily life, send the kids to school, and they don't have a clue that they have a spirit living in them, that they're going through life without communicating with. I take time all the time to communicate with my spirit, and I've gotten to be able to do that. So it's something that people should do. But it's not taught in school. It's like the biggest thing that is the biggest secret on the planet.
0: You think our ancients had the same complexity about this, James?
1: Oh, yeah. Yeah. And I think it's easier for a primitive group to understand it and feel it than with modern life that's full of all the diversions that we have. You know, the latest music, the latest TV show, the latest movie, you know, the whatever work, you know, like I say, send the kids to school, you know, whatever it is, we have all these diversions, and it's almost impossible for people to even if they go to church a lot, they don't realize that they have a spirit living in them and how to communicate with it.
0: We're going to come back in just a moment with Professor James McKinney and take final calls as we talk about how it all started on Coast to Coast AM.
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2: 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And we'll come back in a moment with James McKinney and take final calls as well. 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
2: 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And if you're in Canada, you can sign up to be an insider, too, so take advantage of that. Now, here's something for you men and women to build up that testosterone.
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0: And welcome back, George Norrie, along with Professor James McKinney, whose website is linked up at coasttocoastam.com. Let's go back to the calls. Let's start with John in Wisconsin. Hey, John, go ahead.
1: Hello, George. Hello, Professor. Several brief comments, please. George touched on this earlier about his mother. And by the way, happy upcoming birthday to George's mother. When I'm asked about the Big Bang or how things started or what was before God, I'm always reminded of what George's mother said, which is, it was always there. And if we would accept that premise, I think we will have less stress and less confusion on the subject. Having said that, though, I think it's important, Professor, that you continue your great work. I have learned so much from you tonight. My final comment is, I support the professor for the Nobel Peace Prize, and I support George Norrie for the Marconi Award. People, let's make this happen. Thank you, Professor. George, thank you for taking my call.
0: All right, John, thanks. Nice comments, Professor McKinney.
2: Thank you.
0: Next up, let's go to Todd in the state of Washington. Todd, you're up with us.
3: Thank you, George and Tommy. Now, I just finished a National Geographic article from 1985 about the Nile River. And the thing about that is that the pyramids may symbolize the mountains of the moon, which are the equatorial mountains where the Nile River originates. So why does the Nile River run from the equator up north to Egypt? And do you believe that the Egyptians would have understood the origin where it eluded European explorers for about 2,000 years?
2: I am not sure. That's beyond my pay grade. I'm very interested in the pyramids and archaeology, but yeah, that specific issue, I just don't know.
0: Is it conceivable, James, that we will never get the answer to the Big Bang?
2: No, I think we have the answer in that it did not happen.
0: I would agree with that, but I mean the answer to how it did happen.
2: Yeah, well, no, I don't think we are. And I think it's because every time we build a bigger telescope, at least up till now, we can see farther, we see more of the same. And that's the key issue. Things don't change. The galaxies, as far away as we can see, act just like the ones in our near neighborhood here. And we can look at the spectrum, all of the physics involved. It's all the exact same. The lines, the absorption lines, the spectrum, the Zeeman effect, the Stark effect, the redshifting due to induced electric dipole redshift. It's all the same. So until we can build that telescope where we just don't see anymore, we won't have a measurement to the edge of the universe. And that's also looking out in time. So that's both a measurement, that's both a physical measurement and a time measurement.
0: East of the Rockies, Max is with us in Georgia, truck driving. Hey, Max, go ahead.
4: Hey, I got three questions now. I had one, but first of all, I'd like to know, why do you think everything is a big secret? Like in the Bible, it says we can't see anything because there's a veil over our eyes. Then you got the U.S. government hiding UAPs and all that from us. Second question is, the speed of light, is that the fastest we can measure, is the speed of light? And the third question is, our ancestors built on ley lines. Are the ley lines magnetic?
0: Which ones do you want to start with, James? Go ahead.
2: Oh, yeah, you pick. What was it? Let's go back. I it's late at night. What is the first one again?
0: The secrets.
2: Oh, the secrets, yeah. Well, why people have to rule the world and have secrets and all of that, it's like human personality. And it's these people that are control freaks seem to gravitate towards those positions. So it's always been that way. I don't know if there's a cure, but it's been a constant struggle for the average person just to, you know, just all the average person wants is to raise their family and have a good time, have a picnic, you know. And so I don't know. I can't explain that one. On the
0: speed of light.
2: Oh, the speed of light. Well, we were just talking about that, and I think the speed of gravity is for all practical purposes, infinite, but it's a, that is an out, let me just put it this way, for there's probably scientists listening that are jumping up and down that has been measured. I don't see it that way. The measurements that have been made with neutron stars colliding, et cetera, I don't buy those, because I think the gravitational wave reactors are reacting to the electromagnetic radiation, not the gravitational pulse. So there's some big science questions there, and that's an open question. Let's just put it that way. Open experimentally, open theoretically.
0: And his other question had to do with Earth ley lines.
2: The ley lines. There again, I'm not an expert on Earth ley lines or the construction of like, say, pyramids, etc. So, again, beyond my pay grade on that one.
0: You've got a great pay grade, Mr. McCanny, don't you?
2: That's, well, anyway, who's, do we have another caller?
0: We have many. Hope in North Carolina, welcome to the show. Hi, Hope.
5: Well, hey, guys. Hey, listen, the woman's perspective. He's sitting here describing the universe and way out there and this and that. And I'm like, he's describing conception and gestation. So, yeah, we can do the telescope, but let's not forget about the microscope. We have figured out how a baby is like, it changes. It's all a big fractal. And it's back to your mother, George. It is. It just is what it is. And in the end, we just have to know that we need to cherish the whole dang thing. And if you want to talk ley lines, they've turned into flower, umbrella, cup, and kite lines. No one's respecting the entity that it is. Women, pregnant women, closest thing to the universe. Newborn baby, closest thing to the universe. If we could keep that as pure as possible, we might get the answers. Any comment there?
2: Well, there again, it goes back to what we were talking about, that in this whole universe, there's no physics reason for why there should be biological life. And they, like, just take the, I always talk about this, take a carbon atom, you put it in a human body, it acts differently than it does in a diamond, which is an inert object. And so what's the difference there? Chemists cannot tell you why is an organic molecule organic. They just define it. They recognize it, but they can't tell you why. Why does that carbon atom support life in a human body, but it doesn't in a diamond? You know, I don't know. Those are big questions, but it does come back to the fact that we do experience this, the babies being born, conceived, and that whole progression of biological life. And there again, this comes back to atheist science. They just want you to think this all just happened at random, and it didn't, believe me. There's a plan here. You talk about DNA, you talk about the nucleotides, et cetera. This is a plan. This is a very complex plan. And there again, we're just scratching the surface. We live in this world that we don't understand.
0: And it's probably a well thought out plan, isn't it, James?
2: Oh, yeah. Yeah, I don't think we're meant to know everything.
0: First time caller, Chris in Toronto, Canada. Hey, Chris, go ahead.
6: Yes, good evening, gentlemen. George, thank you for taking my call. Sure. I have two questions for Professor McCanny. The first one being if he's familiar or heard of the work of Dr. Paul Laviolette. For those who remember, it was a former guest on Coast to Coast before he passed. He was a big critic of the Big Bang Theory. What is Professor McCanny's thought on the electric universe, if he's familiar with that, and its mechanistic processes as opposed to general relativity for the formation of the universe?
0: Pick that one first, James. Go ahead.
2: Okay, well, on the tired light theory, there are many people still propounding that. There's a webpage that's called ResearchGate, and that is bounced around all the time there. But the reality is that the redshifting is due to the electric, the induced electric dipole redshift. That's the majority. And regarding electric universe, probably I was one of the main authors of that whole movement when I was at Cornell. And early stages after that, I was one of the primary people that created this scientific structure of the plasma discharge comet model, not the dirty snowball comet model, like I was talking at the beginning of the show about the proton wind supported capacitor that drives the electric fields of everything in the solar system.
0: James, you looked at hydrogen. Why is that so important in the equation? That.
2: A lot of people talked about it, but they didn't have the real good understanding. They talked the talk, but they didn't understand the science.
0: And your thoughts about hydrogen, what's so important about that?
2: Well, hydrogen is the up-and-coming fuel, and it has it's a very stable fuel. The industries that are being developed around hydrogen are being developed by private companies. They're not depending on government funding. And so they're very sound, very stable, very economically viable in the industry. I have a hand in that myself. My patented wing generator, the JMCC wing generator, is a new next generation wind energy device that will be central to developing energy and creating hydrogen on ocean going barges, and also for running crypto and data centers on the ocean, developing energy for those. So hydrogen is the energy of the future. It's not going to replace petroleum. It will add to it in terms of energy.
0: Mark in Ohio is with us. Welcome, Mark. Go ahead.
7: Hey, George. your Navy colleague back at you.
0: Yes, sir.
7: Yeah. Anyway, George, by the way, real quick, John, the astrophysicist, Jean-Pierre Luminet, Luminet, Dr. McKinney may know that guy. He wrote a book called The Wraparound Universe. Yeah, I think Dr. McKinney knows. But anyway, George, I don't want to repeat myself with Dr. McKinney, but it may have been when you had Max Tegmark on, or Brian Green, about the antimatter universe running backward in time. That's Paul Dirac's hypothesis about that, about the antimatter universe running backward in time. And of course, there's a joke in the making, and maybe a couple of jokes. But anyway, I wonder what Dr. McKinney's opinion is about that.
2: Well, it's something we cannot. There are a lot of proposals like that, parallel universes. I've heard recently Michio Kaku talking about 5 different universes, parallel universes. But until you can measure it, then it's just talk. And so what I encourage people to do is, if you're going to make proposals like that, you have to design experiments to measure it. And if you can't, then it's just talk.
0: What would you say, James, is the most profound thoughts of the universe?
2: I would say the life, the ability and consciousness, you know, the fact that we're different than how many monkeys or whales in the ocean look up at the stars and wonder what's going on in the stars and can create mathematical models and understand the physics. The human being is a very special animal. And that's because we have a spirit, and this spirit connects us to this universe, not only physically, but spiritually. And I think that's probably the biggest thing in the whole universe, which makes us, in spite of the fact we're the smallest thing almost in the whole universe, and the least amount of matter, makes us the most important.
0: You mentioned earlier why life, and wouldn't this be a very dull universe without us being here?
2: Well, that's the story that comes down from the Bible, is that God he was kind of bored. He created all this stuff and nobody to share it with. And I think that's the irony of the whole issue of scientists developing atheist science like the Big Bang or evolutionary biology, that there's no designer in this whole thing, which they're actually studying the design, but then denying that there's a designer. It's a dichotomy. But I think, like we were talking about, the Aborigine people with the least amount of knowledge in terms of Western knowledge, book learning, are the most recognizable in terms of honoring this amazing, you know, system we live in.
0: And you take emails through your website, James?
2: Yeah, there's an email on the website. There's an email.
0: And where do we still get your books?
2: You can get, I think there's five or six of them on Amazon now. My webpage, jmccsci.com, is the short URL. All of my books are available on there. There's a subpage that you can purchase all of the books. They're all in ebook format, and some of them are still in print.
0: So you're getting more and more. You're getting more and more scientists to agree with what you say, don't you?
2: Yes. Oh, yeah. It's. I'm amazed. Like I say, and this is at a high level. I am being invited to probably. I have 10 conferences that I'm being invited to in the next 6 months to talk about this.
0: Keep telling them the great stories, Professor James McCanny. Up next, spiritual medium psychic Suzanne Wilson joins us to talk about the psychic bloodlines.
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0: Every 65 seconds, someone in the United States develops Alzheimer's disease. Many don't even know it.
1: 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I was lucky we caught this at the very earliest stages. I hope that my story can give other people hope. There is life to be lived. Increasingly, there will be treatments. 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
6: I'm Stacey Lynn. It was a big night for Republican primary challengers backed by President Trump.
7: Kentucky Republican Congressman Thomas Massey, a frequent Trump critic, lost to Ed Gallrine, a former Navy SEAL endorsed by the president.
8: Now my focus is on advancing the president's and the party's agenda to put America first and Kentucky always.
7: In Georgia, former Secretary of State Brad Raffensperger, who refused to help Trump find more votes after the 2020 election, failed to qualify for a runoff in the governor's race. Trump-backed billionaire Burt Jones did.
9: And when we win, President Trump will be a winner.
7: Michael Wallace, CBS News.
6: The Senate advanced a resolution to limit the president's war powers in Iran. Democratic Senator Chris Coons is happy after 7 failed attempts they finally did it.
10: I think that's a good step forward. It's a recognition that renewing the war against Iran is not a great idea that we should be trying to resolve this diplomatically.
6: It's not a done deal, though. Even if both chambers approve it, the president is expected to veto it. Learning more about the suspects who attacked a San Diego mosque Monday, killing 3 people. CBS's Jared Hill with the latest.
11: The FBI says the 2 teens met online and shared what they called a broad hatred toward different religions and races. San Diego's mayor says the city has stepped up patrols at houses of worship across the area.
6: Hundreds of firefighters are working around the clock trying to contain the Sandy fire in Southern California. Helicopters and planes are dropping water from the air. This man lives in Simi Valley.
12: Started down in the canyon and was up here within probably 5 minutes. And we lost one house here on the corner. They saved all the rest of the houses, but it was just a horrifying experience.
6: The fires already burned almost 1,400 acres. Virginia Governor Abigail Spanberger's vetoed a bill that would have made it legal to sell recreational marijuana there next year. State Senator LaCharisse Aird says it's disappointing.
13: For my community, for small business owners, and particularly for those individuals who thought that under a Democratic governor, the question of cannabis would not be a matter of...

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0: 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This morning with your host, Gordon Deal.
1: Trump gets his wish. Good morning, I'm Gordon Deal, along with Nicole Murray, on this Wednesday, May 20th. Glad you could be with us. Here's what we have for you this hour.
2: Kentucky Congressman Thomas Massie was defeated in a Republican primary by an opponent backed by President Trump.
1: The Senate advanced a war powers resolution after Louisiana Republican Bill Cassidy changed his vote following a primary loss.
2: A security guard is getting credit for preventing the loss of more lives during a deadly shooting at a mosque in San Diego.
1: And is the financial advice from AI any good?
3: I mean, think of how fast all this has happened. And ChatGPT is, what, 4 years old or something? And so one survey I looked at from TD Bank said that the percentage of us using AI for financial stuff went up from 10% to 55% in a single year.
1: Dan Divisay at USA Today on how AI has become a more popular financial advisor than human ones. Another primary loss for a Republican, not in line with the White House. Kentucky Congressman Thomas Massie was defeated yesterday by a former farmer and Navy SEAL, Ed Gallrine. Massie was one of only two House GOP no votes on Trump's One Big Beautiful Tax Bill last year, and then further annoyed the president by successfully pushing for the release of the Jeffrey Epstein files.
4: We need to bring this country together. There's too much of the uniparty in Washington, D.C. What we need is a unity party.
1: In another closely watched GOP contest, Trump yesterday endorsed Texas Attorney General Ken Paxton,

0: over incumbent Senator John Cornyn. Trump claims Cornyn was not supportive of him when times were tough. In the Georgia Senate race, Congressman Mike Collins and former college football coach Derek Dooley advanced to a Republican primary runoff to see who will face Democratic incumbent John Ossoff. In the Republican race for governor in Georgia, Lieutenant Governor Burt Jones and healthcare executive Rick Jackson advanced to a June runoff. Are there cracks in the GOP armor? The Senate has advanced a resolution to limit President Trump's war powers in Iran, a breakthrough for Democrats who had failed on seven previous attempts. Notably, Louisiana Republican Bill Cassidy, after losing a primary election on Saturday to a candidate backed by President Trump, voted in favor of advancing the measure that would limit Trump's ability to wage war in Iran without congressional approval. The procedural vote, which passed 50-47 yesterday, marked the first time Cassidy had supported such a resolution since Trump launched the war in February. The senator had not supported similar measures in seven previous votes when he was still in the throes of his reelection campaign. Trump says, by the way, he was this close to ordering a scheduled attack yesterday.
1: Yeah, it was all done. The boats, the ships are all loaded. They're loaded to the brim. And we're all set to start.
0: In a statement on X, Cassidy said the White House and Pentagon have left Congress in the dark regarding the conflict in Iran. President Trump keeps knocking out his political enemies in the GOP. On Saturday, as we mentioned, Louisiana Senator Bill Cassidy fell in a primary election. Analysis from Liz Crampton, senior politics reporter at Politico. Liz, what's happening?
2: So in the month of May, it's the revenge tour for the White House and for President Donald Trump. And there are a number of primaries this month where Republicans are facing primary challengers who got the backing of the president. And the White House is trying to take down the incumbent for various range of sins. Most prominently, we saw Senator Bill Cassidy go down on Saturday. He came in a distant third place. And it was all because of a vote he took 5 years ago. So this has been building for a long time. And his vote to convict the president on impeachment charges really became too great of a burden for him. And he angered too many folks back home and was punished for it over the weekend.
0: Boy, I mean, he finished a distant third. It wasn't like he lost to one challenger, lost to two, essentially.
2: Right, and he faced two challengers who really campaigned around this issue. They said that this vote was proof that Cassidy cannot be trusted with the president's agenda. He crossed one of their own, and they both convinced the electorate that they were better bearers of the MAGA cause.
0: Well, there was one Republican analyst in your story who said Senator Cassidy is the smartest guy in the political morgue. Meaning what here, Liz?
2: I mean, he's a doctor. He's been in Congress for a while. He's well known as a very serious policy wonk who cares about the substance of the issues. But that reputation was not enough for voters to continue to trust him to represent them. So they care more about loyalty to the president and loyalty to the movement than they do about his ability to, you know, do solid committee work.
0: Wow. All right. So there may have been somewhat of a preview in Senator Cassidy's concession speech, but how are we going to see Cassidy in the rest of his term here in terms of perhaps being at odds with the White House?
2: So he's sitting on a lot of potential power now, you know, chairman of the HELP committee. He has a lot of influence over whether nominations go through or not. And the big question is if he's going to go the way of North Carolina Senator Tom Tillis, who has really been a thorn in the side of the White House and held up a lot of their agenda in the Senate. And a caucus of the two of them could be pretty powerful. So Cassidy has to decide what sort of role he wants to play there. Beyond those comments in his concession speech on Saturday, he's been a little more conciliatory on the Hill these last couple days and not going out guns blazing quite yet. But that could change if there's a potential conflict that arises over these next few months.
0: Well, we're speaking with Liz Crampton, senior politics reporter at Politico. The story is called Bill Cassidy's Fall is a Warning Sign for Other Trump Enemies. Cassidy is the Louisiana senator who was defeated in a primary on Saturday. So we saw the influence of President Trump with regards to state level races in Indiana. Now, you said, too, he's expanding that target map, and it might involve the Colorado Congresswoman Lauren Boebert. How so?
2: She's not facing a challenger, I believe. And also there's paperwork issue because the filing deadline has passed. I think what's more instructive here is to see that the president is emboldened after Cassidy's loss. And he's reminding the Republican rank and file that if they go against his wishes, he will find a way to punish them.
0: So what does it mean for the Louisiana governor here, Jeff Landry, because he endorsed the candidate that defeated Cassidy?
2: That's right. He was all in for Representative Julia Letlow, one of the two Republicans who advanced to the runoff. She entered the race with the president's endorsement, and Landry worked really hard to try to get her across the finish line here. He was publicly endorsed her, which is unusual for a Republican to endorse against another Republican. And also he really was requesting money from big donors on her behalf to support her campaign. He also, there was some overlap between his staff and her staff as well to help with those efforts. So he really was carrying the torch for her, and it puts him in the White House's good graces to see her do so well. She got 44% of the vote. She is in a very good position to win this next month. So it was a positive result for the governor too, not just the president.
0: Thanks, Liz. Liz Crampton, senior politics reporter at Politico. By the way, if you've missed anything from today's show, you can stream or download the podcast. 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

0: Shh, here she comes.
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1: Thanks for being with us. The FBI says the two teens who carried out a deadly shooting at the Islamic Center of San Diego on Monday were radicalized online and had compiled a manifesto. The attackers were 17-year-old Kane Clark and 18-year-old Caleb Vasquez. The teens filmed their own attack, and the gruesome 10-minute video was widely shared to a gore website depicting violence. After carrying out the assault that killed three people, including a security guard, the video shows Clark fatally shooting Vasquez before taking his own life. San Diego Police Chief Scott Wall says the security guard, identified as Amin Abdullah, engaged the suspects with gunfire and radioed to put the mosque on lockdown before he was fatally shot.
2: His actions, without a doubt, delayed, distracted, and ultimately deterred these two individuals from gaining access to the greater areas of the mosque.
1: More than 100 students were attending school at the mosque that morning. 19 minutes now after the hour. On This Morning, America's First News, here's Nicole Murray.
3: And now, the three big things you need to know. Number one.
4: President Trump has scored another victory after Kentucky Representative Thomas Massie lost his primary race to Ed Gallrine, the former Navy SEAL, after the win.
5: The winner of the race tonight is not so much Ed Gallrine. I'll come back to that. But it's the Republicans of Kentucky Congressional District 4 and their families who I will be a champion for in Washington.
4: Meanwhile, NBC News projects that Senator Tommy Tuberville won the Republican primary for governor of Alabama.
3: Number two.
4: The president said he was, quote, an hour away from ordering new strikes on Iran, but Persian Gulf allies asked that he hold off for additional peace negotiations.
6: I had made the decision. So they called up. They had heard I made the decision. They said, sir, could you give us a couple of more days? Because we think they're being reasonable.
4: Meanwhile, the Senate has advanced a resolution to limit Trump's war powers in Iran, marking a breakthrough for Democrats after seven failed attempts.
3: Number three.
4: A 56-year-old woman has fallen into an open maintenance hole on a busy New York City street and died. Carlton Woods saw her fall.
7: I saw a woman stepping out of her car, and as soon as she stepped out, it's like she took one step forward and just disappeared. She dropped into a manhole, and I ran over and looked down, and I saw her in there. I immediately called 911.
4: Police and utility officials are investigating. Public health officials say at least 543 suspected cases and 136 suspected deaths have been recorded in the ongoing Ebola outbreak in the Eastern Democratic Republic of Congo. The World Health Organization declared the outbreak as a public health emergency of international concern earlier this week. President Trump offered journalists the closest look yet at construction of his planned White House ballroom. Senate Minority Leader Chuck Schumer criticizing the project.
8: I don't care if the Republicans ask for $1 billion, $1 million, or a single dollar. Every penny of taxpayer money for Donald Trump's vanity project is a penny too many.
4: And finally, Super Bowl 64. Well, let's just say it's going to be a party. The NFL has announced the Super Bowl in 2030 will be hosted in Nashville, Tennessee.
1: Oh, man.
4: That will be a fun time.
1: That's a lot of music to be listened to there.
4: A lot of music. Isn't it like one of the top party cities in the country?
1: Nashville can't even keep up with the crowds, I feel like, these days. There's not enough hotels and stuff.
4: Well, they better be ready.
1: They got years to get set, that's for sure. Thanks, Nicole. 22 minutes now after the hour. On This Morning, America's First News.
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0: Thanks for joining us. Welcome into Wednesday. Half of Americans now go to AI for financial advice. Is it any good? Here's Dan Divise, personal finance reporter at USA Today. Dan, what are we seeing?
1: Well, yeah, it looks like way more of us are consulting AI, you know, like chatbots now for just financial help than, I mean, think of how fast all this has happened. I think ChatGPT is what, 4 years old or something? And so one survey I looked at from TD Bank said that the percentage of us using AI for financial stuff went up from 10% to 55% in a single year. So it's a legit question to ask. The stuff that AI is telling you about finances, is it good advice or not?
0: Yeah. The percentage at which we're using it makes it, what, as or more popular than using a financial advisor?
1: Yeah, that blew my mind. According to Gallup, about two-fifths of adults in America consult financial professionals at one time or another. So yeah, more of us are using AI now, and quite rightly, right? It's free. It takes like 10 seconds. So more of us are using AI than using financial professionals now.
0: I presume we're not asking something like, how do we get rich? But maybe we are. But generally, what are we asking AI?
1: Well, I'm starting to tip my hand here at what the research shows. But I guess guys are more likely to ask about sort of hot stocks or, you know, good investments on Wall Street. And women are a little more likely to talk more about budgeting and debt and maybe alternatives to really higher risk things. I think guys are more, they take a bit more of a gambling approach to investing, and maybe women are a little more careful. But then, as we're going to see, that gets into kind of tropes and stereotypes. So I'm not even sure if that's entirely true.
0: Yeah. Where did AI struggle, Dan?
1: Well, AI, and here we're talking about research from MIT, and Stanford University, so hey, not too shabby. And they found AI does a really good job with sort of basic stuff. Anything that you can Google that's kind of patently obvious, you know, AI will tell you, for example, that, you know, if you're looking long term and you're saving for retirement, you should probably invest mostly in stocks. And that as you're getting older and approaching retirement, you should ease up on that and get more conservative. With basic stuff, AI is fine. Where AI struggles is on the more kind of subtle stuff, like rebalancing, for example, your portfolio over time so that you have the same level of risk from one year to the next. AI doesn't necessarily know what your time horizon is and wouldn't think to ask you. So like when you're going to retire, by the way, you know, when are you leaving the workforce? That more complex stuff is where financial professionals probably do a better job.
0: Yeah. We're speaking with Dan Divise, personal finance reporter at USA Today. The story is called Half of Americans Get Financial Advice from AI. I thought it was important, too. The better your question, the better the response, perhaps not surprisingly.
1: Yeah, that's right. The researchers at MIT and Stanford did a kind of an experiment where they split up into like questions that weren't very literate, financially literate, and then questions that were like written by finance professors that were much, much more literate. Or I don't know how they determined. Questions written with much more financial literacy got much better answers from the AI.
0: Thanks, Dan. Dan Divise, personal finance reporter at USA Today. 30 minutes now after the hour on This Morning, America's First News.

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1: Glad you're with us. Welcome into Wednesday, May 20th. Gordon Deal with Nicole Murray. Some of our top stories and headlines. Kentucky Congressman Thomas Massey loses his Republican primary to a candidate backed by Trump. The Senate advanced a war powers resolution for the first time in 8 tries. Inflation fears send bond yields to their highest level since 2007. The Bain and Verona wildfires in California's Riverside County have triggered evacuation orders. The NFL approved a plan to play as many as 10 international games starting next year. And the British cop on vacation in Nashville who saved the life of a Tennessee police officer. That story in about 20 minutes. The largest oil disruption in history, thanks to the Iran war, is widening a divide in the economy. We get analysis from David Uberti, reporter at the Wall Street Journal. David, explain the divide.
2: Well, with any oil shock and any sort of inflationary shock, there are winners and losers to that shock. We've written extensively about the surge in gasoline and diesel prices in recent weeks. But what I wanted to do is actually try to put an estimated price tag on what Americans have cumulatively spent on these types of fuels during the war with Iran compared to a year ago. And what we found based on federal demand figures and daily pricing data is the price tag is about $45 billion so far compared to what Americans were cumulatively paying last year. Now, that disproportionately hits consumers, and especially consumers that spend a lot on gas and diesel. So if you're thinking about lower or middle income people who have to drive to work, spend more of their disposable income on fuel to fuel up their cars, those people are bearing the brunt of the pain from this sort of thing. At the same time, that money has to go somewhere, and it's going across the energy supply chain from the companies that actually drill for oil to the companies that transport it to refineries, their fuel makers that create gasoline and diesel, etc. So the investors in those companies are actually seeing a windfall in terms of profits, in terms of dividends, and potentially even share buybacks in the months ahead. And so while we have these losers in terms of consumers paying higher prices, you also have winners in the economy, and those are tending to be the oil and gas companies as well as their investors.
1: You got to ride the lightning, I guess, right? Because the oil industry just... swings back and forth at times.
2: It totally does. And in times when the oil industry busts, those investors have to pay a huge price. The difference now in recent years is that Wall Street has really preached this gospel of capital discipline to the oil industry. And what that means is that when there is a price surge like we're seeing right now, we're not actually seeing a lot of oil companies ramp up drilling in a very big way. So this means that there are fewer new jobs being created in the oil and gas sector in response to this oil shock. But at the same time, the profits from these companies will balloon. And that sort of shifts the economic calculus in terms of the impact from this sort of situation.
1: Interesting. We're speaking with David Uberti, reporter at the Wall Street Journal. The story is called The Oil Shock is Causing a $45 Billion Rupture in the Economy. How about gas tax revenue, though, for some states?
2: If you are a large energy producing region in the four states that I'm thinking of right now are Alaska, North Dakota, West Texas, and New Mexico. Those are our largest oil producing states. They will see a surge in government revenues from some of these higher crude oil prices. And that provides a windfall for many communities I visited in places like New Mexico, where they fund a lot of schools, social services, etc., from a lot of this oil money. The difference now compared to past shocks is there are fewer jobs being created. So that makes this situation a little bit different, even from what we saw in 2022 when we had a similar energy shock. We're having this surge in government revenues. We're having a surge in profits for the oil companies. We're not necessarily having a surge in new jobs for people who actually work on oil fields.
1: Explain the gas station impact here.
2: So there's been some interesting research on how gas stations have fared so far with regard to this shock. In 2022, for example, there was some minor pullback in the amount that Americans collectively fueled up in the face of higher prices, whether they're lower income, middle income, higher income in 2022. This time around, researchers are only seeing lower and middle income consumers pull back on the amount of fuel that they're using. And the upshot of this is that if you're a wealthy person, if you have a lot of assets in your home or stock holdings, etc., you're kind of immune from some of the impacts of this shock. So gas stations haven't really seen any change in consumption from higher income Americans. They are able to eat the higher costs in part because they're doing quite well in this economy. The stock market has been near records, and at least so far, the war hasn't had any material impact on how the stock market has been doing broadly.
1: Thanks, David. David Uberti, reporter at the Wall Street Journal. By the way, if you've missed anything from today's show, there's an easy way to catch up. All you have to do is tell Alexa, Siri, or Google to play This Morning with Gordon Deal. 20 minutes now in front of the hour on This Morning, America's First News. Coming up next, AI blows it again at graduation.
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0: Thanks for spending time with us. Welcome into Wednesday. It's time now for the Mic Drop with this morning's Mike Gavin.
1: Good morning. Well, we've heard several stories coming out of college graduations this year about students being none too thrilled when speakers go on about how AI is going to change the world, since part of that means taking their jobs. So you can imagine the reaction when their college graduation was ruined because of AI. This happened at Glendale Community College in Arizona, where the school decided to use an AI system to read graduates' names this year, and it skipped dozens of them. The school's president took to the stage to explain what happened, and here was the response.
2: Yep. Yep. So that is a lesson learned for us.
1: Now, initially, she'd said that the students whose names were not announced would not be able to walk across the stage again, leading to more boos. But before it was announced that the skipped graduates' names would be read by a human, and they would finally get the graduation moment that they were hoping for.
0: This is dreadful.
1: I mean,
0: just dreadful.
1: I mean, that's the whole point of having the bot do these things, is so they don't skip names. You know, they don't do things that humans might do.
0: Yeah.
1: And then how does this happen?
0: They didn't even have a plan B.
1: Yeah.
0: Because you would have thought about this, right?
1: Yes.
0: Like, what happens if something goes wrong with AI? Then somebody immediately steps in who's familiar with the names and reads the names.
1: Yeah.
0: That's not acceptable for a college graduation.
1: Yeah.
0: You're an institution of higher learning. This should not happen.
1: Yeah, 100%. Right?
0: In the most basic of graduations these days, I believe a student walks up, says their name to the person, right? Because you can't know thousands of names at some of the larger schools, right? So you walk up to the stage as the graduate and say, it's pronounced Mike Gavin. And then I say, Mike Gavin.
1: Yeah.
0: Right? That's literally how it goes. It's that easy.
1: Yeah. I agree. I mean, we might have a little bit of bias here because in this case, AI is like literally taking our jobs, since you and I do public address work on the side. So it is taking our jobs. But I mean, imagine you're a parent, you know, and it's this situation, or the student or a parent, or your relatives flew in from across the country to see this moment. And then, AI and the college both screwed it up.
0: Yeah. You're Glendale Community College in Arizona, and you're the first in your family to say get a degree of some kind.
1: Yeah.
0: And AI runs on your parade. Not acceptable.
1: Yeah.
0: Horrible.
1: Yep. And we're not sure if AI had anything to do with this foul up, but it wouldn't be surprising. The NFL is apologizing to a star player after a misspelling on a trophy he won. Jackson Smith Njigba, who catches passes for the Seattle Seahawks, was named Offensive Player of the Year for last season. And before you guess what was wrong, his unusual name was actually spelled correctly. However, instead of the trophy saying Offensive Player of the Year, it read Defensive Player of the Year. Smith Njigba posted about the error on Instagram, calling it disrespectful. The league apologized for the error, saying that they would create and ship him a new trophy, and said that they're aware of how great an offensive player he is. They just had a problem spelling it.
0: By the way, everybody's disrespected these days.
1: Yeah,
0: it's not disrespect. It's just a spelling mistake.
1: Yeah,
0: it's just incompetence. It has nothing to do with disrespect. You're the Offensive Player of the Year. You're a Super Bowl champ worth millions, and when you're one of the best players in the league.
1: Yeah.
0: It's not disrespect.
1: I think that's
0: just
1: the thing.
0: It's incompetence.
1: That's the thing that players do, though. Players look for the disrespect because it fuels them, right?
0: Yeah.
1: If they feel disrespected, it motivates them to play better. I think that's kind of in their DNA.
0: By the way, they didn't just get that wrong.
1: Yeah.
0: Did you see how they put it on the plaque itself? It said the year. Player of the year, and the year was one word.
1: Oh,
0: so they had that also. It's unbelievable.
1: Yeah.
0: Well, let's blame AI for that too.
1: Yeah.
0: All right. Is it good?
1: Let's do it.
0: This is the pile on AI morning. Thanks, Mike. 13 minutes in front of the hour.
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1: Thanks for being with us. A surprisingly useful trick when booking airfare: you should keep tracking your flight even after you pay. Airfares change fast, as you know, and tools like Google Flights, among others, let you track fares even after you buy your ticket. You can set up free price tracking alerts for your trip dates and route, and Google Flights will email you or send you a push notification when airfares rise or fall. It also tells you if current prices are high, low, or normal. MarketWatch says if the ticket gets cheaper later, some carriers, including American, United, Delta, and Southwest, may give you the difference in the form of a credit. If your flight gets cheaper, try changing your reservation to the exact same flight through the airline's app or website. If the system doesn't automatically issue a voucher for the difference, send a message via live chat or call customer service and ask if you can rebook the same flight and get the difference as a future travel voucher. 8 minutes now in front of the hour on This Morning. Once again, here's Nicole Murray.
2: And now, the three big things you need to know. Number one.
3: Kentucky Congressman Thomas Massey has lost his primary race to President Trump's handpicked candidate Ed Gallrein. Massey accepting the loss.
4: I have called and conceded the race. We've been honorable the whole time, and we're going to stay that way.
3: Meanwhile, NBC News projects that former Atlanta Mayor Keisha Lance Bottoms has won the Democratic primary in Georgia's race for governor.
2: Number two.
3: Authorities say the two teenagers who killed three people at a mosque in San Diego appear to have been radicalized online as police work to determine a motive for the shootings. FBI Special Agent in Charge Mark Remley revealing new details of the attack.
5: In the vehicle they used, we also identified writings and various ideologies outlining religious and racial beliefs of how the world they envisioned should look. These subjects did not discriminate on who they hated.
3: The suspects have been identified as 17-year-old Kane Clark and 18-year-old Caleb Vasquez.
2: Number three.
3: Acting Attorney General Todd Blanche has testified before a Senate committee defending the $1.776 billion being used for the Anti-Weaponization Fund as part of President Trump's settlement with the IRS. Blanche sparring with Delaware Senator Chris Coons.
6: Will you commit to making these reports fully public so Americans know who's getting taxpayer dollars out of the settlement fund? This says they'll be confidential. This is Section 4, Part E of the settlement agreement.
4: The reason why I want to be careful in my answer is because there's obviously laws that exist around privacy.
3: In other news, a New Jersey man has been sentenced to four consecutive life terms without the possibility of parole for killing his brother, sister-in-law, and their two young children in 2018. 59-year-old Paul Canero was also sentenced to an additional 16 years for other arson and theft charges. Seven Chinese executives and four of the largest shipping container manufacturers have been criminally charged in an antitrust case, alleging they engaged in illegal price fixing during the pandemic 6 years ago. Federal prosecutors announced the indictment against China International Marine Containers, CSIC Group Containers, and more. Massachusetts officials say Logan International Airport will be offering TSA screening and check-in remotely at an off-site terminal so some passengers can go straight to their gate once at the airport.
1: Yeah, take a bus from the suburbs and get dropped off right at your gate. That's nice.
3: Skip all the lines. Uh-huh. Oh my goodness. Uh-huh. So on board with this.
1: 6 minutes now in front of the hour.
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0: Thanks for being with us. A British policeman has been hailed a hero after helping save the life of an American cop while on vacation in Nashville. Off-duty Sergeant Taylor Johansson had just left Nashville International Airport when he saw Officer Peter Kinsey being assaulted by a man on the side of the road. Kinsey had stopped to check on the pedestrian who was walking along an exit ramp and ignored commands to stop. The pedestrian started to attack Kinsey, pinning the cop face down for around 6 minutes. The UK policeman was driving on that ramp, saw the incident, and stopped to help. He says the 43-year-old assailant even managed to grab the officer's gun and fire a round while it was holstered. Rushing into action, the Brit tackled the suspect and managed to keep him restrained until Officer Kinsey was able to taser and handcuff him. Kinsey has credited Sergeant Johansson with saving his life. The department, by the way, is sending the UK cop an engraved watch. That'll do it for this hour. For Nicole Murray and Mike Gavin, I'm Gordon Deal. 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
5: Good morning. I'm Steve Kathan. With the CBS World News Roundup, a political win for President Trump. One of his chief Republican critics, Kentucky Congressman Thomas Massey, lost his GOP primary to former Navy SEAL Ed Gallrein, the candidate backed by Trump. Here's CBS's Ed O'Keefe.
9: This contest is just the latest reminder. If you're a Republican who crosses President Trump, you will pay the political consequences.
10: Welcome to the most expensive congressional primary ever.
9: Kentucky Congressman Thomas Massey, the latest in a long line of Republicans defeated after falling out of favor with President Trump.
10: There is a yearning in this country for somebody who will vote for principles over party.
9: Massey and Trump disagreed on the war with Iran, the Jeffrey Epstein affair, and foreign aid to Israel and Ukraine. He lost to farmer and former Navy SEAL Gallrein, who vows to be a reliable yes vote for Trump. The president showed no mercy.
11: He was a bad guy. He deserves to lose.
9: In Georgia, another one-time Trump foe went down as Brad Raffensperger lost his Republican bid for governor. The state's top election official famously defied Trump's demand in 2020 to find enough votes to help him win the key swing state. And even before last night's results, the president jumped into the next big contest, a Texas-sized Republican runoff between Senator John Cornyn and Ken Paxton, the state attorney general. Paxton's faced years of investigations, but Trump says he's endorsing Paxton because he's always been extremely loyal.
5: Hours after failing to get the president's support, Cornyn and two other Republicans did not cast votes as the Senate advanced a resolution designed to limit the president's war powers in Iran.
12: The yeas are 50, the nays are 47. The motion is agreed to.
5: Four Republicans joined with Democrats, including Louisiana's Bill Cassidy, who lost a GOP primary to a Trump-backed opponent last week. The government's agreed to permanently drop tax claims against President Trump as part of the deal to resolve his $10 billion lawsuit against the IRS over the leak of his tax returns. As part of the agreement, the U.S. is forever barred from examining or prosecuting Trump, his sons, and the Trump Organization's current tax issues. Now to San Diego, CBS's Lana Zak has the latest on what investigators have learned about the two teenage shooters who killed three people at a mosque.
6: The FBI said the teens were radicalized and met online and have written what authorities described as a manifesto. The 75-page document reviewed by CBS News included Islamophobic, anti-Semitic, and misogynist rhetoric.
13: They didn't discriminate on who they hated. It covered a wide aspect of races and religions.
6: Imam Taha Hassan is the director of the Islamic Center. He told us the shooting wouldn't stop his community from showing up.
14: We are not standing alone, so many people are standing with us.
15: The FBI says how those teens became radicalized is under investigation, as is exactly how they...

0: investigation, as is exactly how they obtained those weapons.
1: At least a dozen new fires have started burning over the last 24 hours in Southern California. A major one northwest of L.A. threatens hundreds of homes. Here's CBS's Matt Gutman.
2: Wildfires popping up in Southern California are spreading dangerously close to homes in Riverside County, east of Los Angeles. And overnight, towering flames and wind sent those embers flying dozens of yards in the air. It's called the Bane Fire. Firefighters on the ground battling it while helicopters dump water over the fire, which has now burned more than 1,300 acres. About 40 miles south, another wildfire jumped containment lines, burning 600 acres. And the Sandy Fire made a late run Tuesday. It's burned about 1,700 acres.
1: One more day of high heat along the East Coast. It hit 99 yesterday in Newark, New Jersey, 98 in Boston, 96 in Richmond. WCBS TV meteorologist Tony Sadiku.
3: We'll be back in the 90s today, feeling more like Vegas numbers, almost 20 above average. And then a cold front will disrupt that and have us back in long sleeves by tomorrow.
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1: The World Health Organization says the risk of global spread of the Ebola outbreak in Congo and Uganda is low, but high at national and regional levels. WHO Director General Tedros Ghebreyesus.
7: Beyond the confirmed cases, there are almost 600 suspected cases and 139 suspected deaths. We expect those numbers to keep increasing.
1: CBS's Michael Wallace tells us some of the Americans who were on that cruise ship with the hantavirus outbreak are upset they can't quarantine at home.
8: The CDC has ordered the 18 passengers at the National Quarantine Center in Nebraska to stay there until at least May 31st. Some of them had already made arrangements with their state and local health departments to leave the facility this week and quarantine at their homes. One of the passengers tells CNN he feels blindsided and misled by the new order.
1: There's an investigation in New York City after a deadly incident in Midtown Manhattan. CBS's Lilia Luciano.
9: 56-year-old Donikai Gochai fell into an uncovered manhole managed by Con Edison, the energy company that serves New York City. According to the NYPD, Gochai opened the door of her Mercedes-Benz SUV and after stepping out of the driver's seat, plunged into the 10-foot hole.
1: Con Ed says video evidence indicates a truck dislodged the cover when it drove over it 12 minutes before the woman fell in. With a new law just signed, Minnesota becomes the first state to ban prediction markets, the online platforms where people can bet on event outcomes. A federal commission plans to sue to try to overturn the law. The beer that made Milwaukee famous, as the label said, is about to be no more.
10: There's just one Slitz, yeah, yeah, nothing else comes near. When you're out of Slitz,
11: just ask,
10: you're out of beer.
1: The Wisconsin Brewing Company is brewing a last batch of Schlitz beer on Saturday. It dates back to 1849. Time on the Roundup, 8 past the hour.
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1: Jell-O is getting a line of products made without synthetic colors or artificial sweeteners. Kraft Heinz has unveiled Jell-O Simply, a pre-made gelatin made with fruit and vegetable juice that has 25% less sugar than regular Jell-O. That's the roundup. I'm Steve Kathan, CBS News.
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7: Good morning, it's 5:10. I'm Amanda Factor. The Seattle City Council unanimously passed a measure that allows for larger homeless shelters and tiny home villages. Councilmember Dion Foster is the prime sponsor.
8: I have said this whole time, my underlying goal is to ensure that we pass this interim legislation and we have this first year of expansion in a way that is so successful that we are able to continue this expansion.
7: The measure approves expanding shelter capacity from 100 beds to 150. It also paves the way for a 250-bed shelter in each city council district. The legislation is part of a series of bills proposed by Mayor Katie Wilson as part of her goal to open 1,000 new shelter beds by the end of the year. The King County Office of the Ombudsman says an independent review found nearly $700,000 in questionable costs at youth diversion and anti-racism programs funded by the county. Here's Cairo News Radio's James Lynch.
9: The review looked at 19 community partners working under the Department of Community and Human Services and found issues like unsupported cash withdrawals, questionable transactions, improper use of money, and evidence of fraud. King County Councilmember Reagan Dunn pushed for the audits in 2023 and says the findings confirm his concerns.
10: I hate it when I'm right, but what I care about is making sure that the public's tax dollars are spent wisely and at a bare minimum, they're not being used to perpetrate fraud. And unfortunately, we have some of that here.
9: The Ombuds Office plans to refer suspected fraud and or forgery to law enforcement. James Lynch, Cairo News Radio.
7: A new state audit warns the computer system Washington uses to distribute billions in school funding is at risk of, quote, catastrophic failure. The reports found the state superintendent's office does not have an IT technician who fully understands the system. Instead, the office relies solely on its IT vendor and a few longtime employees. The report also found weak controls and calculation errors in testing. The audit is urging the superintendent's office to modernize that outdated system. The man accused of shooting and killing a beloved worker at the Growler Guys on Lake City Way has pleaded not guilty. Q's brother was in the courtroom yesterday alongside more than a dozen other relatives and friends of the family. He tells Cairo 7 TV.
11: I hope the law takes it in the right way and make sure he's actually guilty. 'Cause it sucks. You can't shoot somebody and say you're not guilty.
7: Lucas Logan remains in jail on $2 million bail. His next hearing is set for June 11th. A local artist is asking for the public's help after a thief stole her work and her father's ashes from a car in Tukwila. Here's Cairo 7 TV's Jack Bilyeu.
12: Georgia Bean says the truck was unsupervised for minutes, and in that time, someone unlocked the doors, took some paintings, all the prints, and the box.
13: At first, we didn't realize that the paintings were gone, too. We thought it was just the cash box. So I'm mourning my dad twice in a row. he died, and then now he's been taken from me.
12: Bean's father died 3 years ago. She's kept the vial in the box ever since and calls it her travel dad. She found comfort in knowing he was with her every time she showed off her work.
7: And there's a new baby at the Woodland Park Zoo. The zoo says a gorilla named Jemani gave birth Monday after 8.5 months of pregnancy. The father is Nadia, a first-time dad, and he could soon be a dad again very soon. Another gorilla named Olympia is also pregnant and could give birth any day now. It's 5:13, time for a check on your Wednesday morning drive. Chris Sullivan is here. Good morning.
3: Good morning, Amanda. Off to a really good start. We're not doing too badly out there at all. All green on the map. Looking at 30 minutes between Olympia and Tacoma, and then 35 from Federal Way to Seattle. About 35 as well from Puyallup to Renton. Then Renton to Bellevue is only 15. Lake Bridges, quiet and nothing coming down from the north end as of yet. 35 minutes from Everett to Seattle or Everett to Bellevue. So we are definitely off to a very good start. Kyra News Radio real-time traffic. I'm Chris Sullivan.
7: The weather is improving, too. It's going to be nice today. Partly sunny, warming up to 68. We'll be in the mid-70s for tomorrow and Friday with lots of sunshine. Still low 70s on Saturday. It looks like the rain is going to hold off until at least Monday and maybe even late Monday. Keep your fingers crossed. Right now in Seattle, we have partly cloudy skies. It's 54 degrees. Coming up, Angelo Poe Russell stops by to weigh in on Bothell High students pushing back over the loss of a school resource officer. That's next here on Seattle's Morning News.
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21: Well, look who
0: it is. G. Scott has the day off, so Angela Poe Russell is filling in. Good morning, Angela.
21: Good morning. I'm so glad to be with you.
7: You're such a bundle of joy. I love it when you come in.
21: Thank you. I love being here.
7: Good.
0: Well, we sent you a list of potential topics to talk about during this segment. Producer David says you jumped at the opportunity to talk about what was the subject of my commentary this morning.
21: Yes, it wasn't even a question, Charlie. I mean, we've been...
7: Did I speak too soon when I said you're a bundle of joy?
21: Right, because now we're going to... Now we're just going to flip it. Look, at the end of the day, though, it's out of a care for students, young people who are in just difficult situations. We've been covering the Bothell School District and the decision to remove a school. It was a school resource officer, right? And this has come up at in several different school districts, especially after... it was George Floyd, right? Yes. When all this stuff happened. And a lot of schools have realized that kids actually liked their school resource officer. Kids actually saw a need for them being the, you know, the front lines, the person that's there for the students and kind of is that first line of defense. But what really struck me about your commentary was a quote from a school board member.
0: Yes.
21: So shall I reiterate? He says, our community... we owe our community something more comprehensive and equitable and more empowering to all community members. So I have questions. So if you owe them something more, what is it?
0: Right.
21: Number one, I don't have an answer to that. What is equity? I'm so tired of people throwing that word around. And I guarantee you, if you ask a follow-up question, I'm not sure. Like, do you understand what is not equitable about removing? I don't know.
0: Honestly, I thought I used to understand, but it is a moving target.
7: It's become a buzzword.
21: Yeah. Yeah. I'm over it. Like, stop using it. Like, unless you can explain what that means, it just feels like something that you've heard at a workshop that you should use. I mean, but you were kind of thrown by that same quote, right?
0: I was. I mean, one of the things I didn't get to in the commentary is I've got a high schooler. I've got a middle schooler. I'm not sure adults fully appreciate how fearful these kids are of school shootings. They think about it all the time.
7: Yep.
0: And having that school resource officer there, somebody they know is there to protect them, it's huge.
21: Right. So how dare you, as a board, as you sit in your offices in the comfort of your home, working from home or whatever you do, while these kids are actually sometimes targets in a public school building. And I'm sorry, if you have that many kids protesting, even if you have a few that see it the other way, if you have that many kids protesting, you need to listen and come up with something. And if you don't have an answer other than just, well, we needed something more equitable, but you don't know what it is, this is just not right. Now, I had another question. So they were saying that some people feel uncomfortable. Okay, so maybe there's something in the middle to resolve, but we just get rid of it. And I also think this highlights, how often have you heard people who would be great elected leaders? And they're like, oh, I don't want to do politics.
7: Yeah.
21: I mean, this is that reminder for me that it's so important that we stay engaged. I know politics is ugly and it can be nasty work. But I really do think it's important that people step up and be part of the process so that you can have, because I just think in general in this state and in various districts, I think we've lost it. Have I gone too far?
0: No, I guess the question is, I don't know about you, Angela. I feel kind of politically homeless, right? Like,
7: that's a really good way to put it.
21: Wow.
0: You have the extremes. We're hearing about this. We're hearing about a slush fund from the president at the same time. Where do we go from here? Because speaking about equity, when it's a cop in a school and people are generally in favor of cops in schools, where do we go from here?
21: You know what my thought is? I feel like if we're able to just let go of the whole party thing, like, can we just let it go right now and just have a real discussion about the issue?
7: As human beings.
21: Yes, as human beings, because then I'm not trying to judge you from a specific angle. I'm just saying, okay, what are the kids here wanting? What are they saying? And unless you have an alternative, it's almost like the camera thing saying, okay, we're just going to, I mean, I'm so glad that UW had cameras in the laundry room. I'm so glad that people had cameras around. There are no perfect solutions.
0: It's dogma.
21: I think student safety should be paramount.
7: Okay, we only have about a minute left, but can we go back to Bundle of Joy, Angela Poe?
21: Yes, let's do it.
7: Okay, so last time you were in the studios, I was chatting with you about your book that was turned into a musical, which opened Friday at Seattle Public Theater.
2: Yes, yeah, we had opened. It was an amazing opening weekend.
7: Aviatrix.
2: Yes, Aviatrix the musical, and at Seattle Public. It has been amazing to see people's reactions to it. I've loved that I've seen kids enjoy it.
7: Not only their reactions, but what's it like to see your baby hit the stage?
2: It's a dream come true.
7: That's awesome.
2: I mean, I know it sounds cool, but it truly is a dream come true. And I think the biggest surprise is how I can watch it multiple times. And every time I think some things are funny, every time I think it's inspirational, every time I'm just, I'm just blown away by it. It feels new to me every time I see it, which is crazy.
0: That's what's so fun about a live performance, right?
2: There's always something that happens.
7: Where do we get tickets?
2: Let's see. SeattlePublicTheater.org/Aviatrix.
7: Awesome.
2: And one thing people should know, even if it looks like it's sold out, I learned a fun fact that 10% of people who buy tickets actually don't show up.
7: Oh.
2: So we keep a rush list. So just show up to the theater an hour before, and most people get in and get seats.
7: Congratulations.
2: Thank you.
7: Yeah, nice to see you. Angela Poe Russell. It's 5:24. Check on the forecast. Here comes the nice weather. Sunshine, at least partly sunny for today. 68 the high, and then mid-70s for tomorrow and Friday as we wrap up the week with lots of sunshine. Right now, it's cloudy and 54 in Seattle. Meteorologist Scott Sistek is going to break down our extended forecast coming up next on Seattle's...
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7: Good morning, it's 531. The man accused of shooting and killing a worker known as Q at a Seattle taproom pleaded not guilty in court yesterday. Here's Cairo 7 TV's L. Thomas.
13: Friends and family of Kusa Margarsa packed the courtroom to see the man prosecutors say pulled the trigger. The victim's family's heartbroken. Margarsa's older brother told Cairo 7 additional family flew in from around the world to support their mother.
30: I hope the law takes it in the right way and make sure he's actually guilty, because it sucks. You can't shoot somebody and say you're not guilty.
13: Lucas Logan turned himself in nearly 72 hours after the murder at the Growler Guy's Tap Room along Lake City Way.
7: A judge kept bail at $2 million. Next hearing is set for June 11th. King County Assessor John Wilson says he is now complying with the judge's order to wear a GPS monitor. Cairo News Radio's John Rep has the latest on yesterday's court hearing for Wilson and the charges against him.
31: Wilson faces the charges in connection with allegations he stalked and harassed his ex-fiancee and violated a court order. He provided proof that he signed up for GPS monitoring in compliance with the judge's requirement. Wilson, who will pay $189 a week for the monitoring, has faced repeated calls for his resignation from his position as King County Assessor. His next pretrial court date is in June. John Rep, Cairo News Radio.
7: The acting U.S. Attorney General faced tough questions on Capitol Hill yesterday over a new $1.8 billion fund. The so-called anti-weaponization fund will compensate allies of President Trump who believe they were unfairly targeted politically by the Biden administration. Washington U.S. Senator Patty Murray argues it's merely a taxpayer-backed slush fund.
32: President Trump is literally
0: using their tax dollars to set up a slush fund to enrich his own friends.
7: Acting AG Todd Blanche pushed back, telling senators the fund is a lawful process for victims of what he calls government weaponization. Democrats are urging a judge to block it. And the Bellevue Arts Museum has sold its downtown building. The Puget Sound Business Journal reports Kids Quest Children's Museum bought the building for $5 million. That museum closed indefinitely in 2024 amid financial troubles. Kids Quest will double its space with the move, and it plans to open in the building by 2029. It's 5:33. That's time for a check on traffic. And once again, we get to Chris Sullivan.
2: And we do have some issues to deal with. One primarily is for those of you who use the northbound I-5 express lanes. Right now, they're open in the northbound direction because of the Ship Canal Bridge work. Down there on the lower deck, we have two lanes blocked for emergency pothole repair. Emergency was scheduled last night, but they started work at about 5 a.m. So if you head north across the Ship Canal Bridge, we have basically half the capacity there as they work through that. The rest of the map looks about average. We got Federal Way to Seattle of about 35 minutes. Not quite 40 from Puyallup to Renton. Renton to Bellevue is under 20. Lake bridges are still in great shape. Coming down from the north end, we've got about a 35-minute trip from Everett to Seattle or Bellevue. Do have brake lights on southbound I-5 past the merging in Marysville. Don't see anything there other than volume. A little bit westbound across the trestle. Olympia to Tacoma, no problems. Chiron News Radio real-time traffic. I'm Chris Sullivan.
7: Started the day with pretty cloudy skies, but it won't take long for the clouds to burn off. We'll see partly sunny skies for the afternoon hours, 68 the high for today, and then much warmer for tomorrow and Friday into the mid-70s, lots of sunshine. Saturday, partly sunny, 73. We might see more in the way of cloud cover on Sunday, but dry. The rain arrives sometime on Monday. It could be Monday night, though, so we might get through the holiday weekend without rain. Right now in Seattle, cloudy skies in 54.
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14: Well, May is in full swing now, and a lot of people are starting to wonder, when is the true summer weather about to arrive?
7: Well, I know who we should ask. That is meteorologist Scott Sistek of the Emerald City Weather Blog.
14: Good morning, Scott. So it's been okay the past couple of days. This has not been super warm, but it is dry. When do we turn things around?
15: I think for the short term, it's steady as we go. It looks really nice this week. We had a little trio of storms that came through last week and gave some activity to the weather. But looking forward, like for the rest of this week, you know, it's going to even get a little warmer, but it's mostly sunny, some morning clouds, mid-70s for highs. I think we can handle that. It was like it's going to hold through about half the holiday weekend. Spoiler alert. But overall, the pattern looks pretty calm and pretty pleasant. We do have a little bit of activity we're watching for the back end of Memorial Day weekend. I'm sure that's what everybody's kind of looking at right now.
7: Define a little activity, Scott. What can we look for on Memorial Day?
15: It's not too bad. It's like another weak system, not quite as active as what we went through where we had like those kind of hailstorms and little spots of thunderstorms and it being the 50s. This is more just like a little bobble, if you will, in the weather. It's like a weak system looks like it's going to come in. And there's even some question on the timing. We've been kind of eyeing Monday for its arrival. So it's sort of like, you know, Saturday is great, mid-70s. Sunday's kind of like maybe a little cloudier, a little cooler, but still dry. And then the rain coming in Monday. I was just looking at this morning. The latest projections now say maybe it might hold off till Monday night or Tuesday. So we may be able to squeeze out our entire three-day weekend here without rain. I don't want to promise that yet. Most of, you know, a lot of projections still show the rain getting here Monday, but it might, cross your fingers, hold off till Tuesday.
14: So, Scott, I have found myself going back and forth just about every day between the AC and turning on the furnace. Are we going to start getting warm enough where we don't have any more 40-degree mornings?
15: I would think once we kind of get, you know, Memorial Day is sort of like the unofficial start of summer, even though, you know, weather here, the summer weather really waits till July to really get going. But I think once we kind of get past this weekend, we should start turning a corner. And if you look at a lot of the longer range outlooks, you know, even into like the rest of spring and into summer and into early fall, they are all very adamant it's going to be warmer than average and drier than average. So I think for those of you, like, I call them the Sun fans, the people who like the sunny skies and the warmth and the long dry stretches, this is looking like a pattern for you coming up for the next few months. Not to say it's not going to rain on occasion. I'm not saying it's going to be dry for 3 months in a row. But I would say the sun's definitely going to be outnumbering the rainy days here very soon, next Monday notwithstanding. But if you were to look at a week of, you know, any given 6 to 10 days, you know, it's probably going to be dry on 5 to 9 of them.
14: So warm and dry on the way this summer, perhaps. how is it holding up, by the way, with this El Nino for fall and winter? People online, as you know, are starting to get a little antsy.
15: Yeah, it's because it's still looking very strong. And every time the numbers update, it kind of reinforces what we've been looking at. And so the raw numbers suggest this may be the strongest El Nino on record, or at least since the late 19th century. There was one in the late 1800s that was pretty big. And this one might even exceed that. And I think what's really kind of eye-opening is, you know, it's kind of uncharted territory. We haven't gone through an El Nino that strong before. So we kind of know the game plan of what an El Nino does. It moves the jet stream down south. For us up here, it's usually, you know, kind of makes for a drier winter and a much warmer winter. So snowpacks usually haven't done very well during El Nino years. And the fact that this one might be a really strong one kind of has us, you know, really eyeing it like, okay, what does that mean for us? But it may, you know, it could end up being something totally different. Maybe it's warm in the Midwest or in Alaska, and that pushes some colder air toward us on occasion. So I don't want to say it's going to be 70 degrees this winter, but it's definitely looking like a lot more of the 50 degree days than the 30 degree days. So I think, you know, like I said, the warm fans have a lot to look forward to here. Those of us who like the colder weather, we're kind of, you know, it's the emoji with the middle grin, kind of like, yeah.
14: Sorry about that, Scott. I know how much you love the gray and the rain, and I'm not joking. You really do.
15: Yep.
14: Meteorologist Scott Sisdek, EmeraldCityWeather.com. Scott, we'll check in with you next week.
15: Okay, sounds great.
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5: CBS News Brief. Big win in Kentucky for a Trump ally. GOP Representative Thomas Massie lost his bid for re-election to former Navy SEAL Ed Gowrine.
6: I have called and conceded the race. We've been honorable the whole time, and we're going to stay that way.
5: Acting AG Todd Blanche faced bipartisan backlash over the creation of a massive fund designed for victims of politically motivated investigations. Democratic Senator Patty Murray.
0: The president has set up a slush fund, and he literally will get to choose through his handpicked appointees who gets paid that fund. That is absurd.
8: The president did not set up this fund. It's not a slush fund.
5: About 40 miles northwest of Los Angeles. The Sandy fires burned almost 1,400 acres since it started Monday morning. More than 43,000 residents are under evacuation orders. CBS News Brief. I'm Stacy Lynn.
7: Our forecast, we're headed into a nice stretch of weather for today, warming up to 68. Starting the day with clouds, but they'll burn off pretty early. We'll see sunshine for the afternoon, at least partly sunny. Tomorrow and Friday, mostly sunny skies into the mid-70s. Saturday and Sunday still look dry, although Monday on the holiday, we might see some rain move in. Just a question of timing at this point. Right now in Seattle, cloudy and 54. Coming up, an update on the war in Iran. We're going to hear from retired Lieutenant General Richard Newton next on Seattle's...
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34: President Trump says he is delaying new attacks on Iran this week in order to give the country more time to coordinate peace talks. This is as a delicate ceasefire between the two nations remains, and the price of oil continues to tick up.
7: Let's bring in retired Lieutenant General Richard Newton, a national security contributor for News Nation. In your eyes, where does all of this stand this morning, General?
2: Hey, good morning, Amanda, and Charlie, best to you also. I think the president is, again, showing, really significant strategic patience here, dealing with the Iranian regime. And as you reported, and it's in the media, and the president announced that he's giving a pause to anticipated re-attack military strikes on the Iranian regime. But I anticipate this will be a short pause at this point in terms of what apparently United Arab Emirates, the Kingdom of Saudi Arabia, and Qatar, the leaders, through back channels, asked for just one more pause. We've been through this before, but I think what happens next, should the Iranian regime not come forward with any type of a framework that is suitable to the United States and our national security interests, and frankly, for the rest of the free world, ceasing their efforts permanently to pursue a nuclear weapon, as well as open up the Strait of Hormuz, you're going to see significant military action. And that's what I would advise the president for next steps.
34: What would that action look like, General?
2: Charlie, it would be, I think, all-encompassing. This is my advice to the president, but what I anticipate is that first and foremost, you would see military strikes in and around the Strait of Hormuz, that where is located the offensive capabilities that the regime has employed with regard to their shore base just up to the northern part of the strait there, of their short-range ballistic missiles, their drones, as well as where they launch their those small attack boats. I call them the Mosquito Fleet. Where they go and they really threatened commercial shipping as well as U.S. warships in the region. I also believe that we, the United States, will go after other significant military capabilities that still exist. If you recall, back on the 7th of April when the president had that main pause of Operation Epic Fury that had been ongoing for about 38 days, we still had, in my estimation, Charlie, about 10 to 12 days left of targets, what I would say, in the U.S. Central Command target folder that Admiral Brad Cooper had still yet to execute. And that would be after their ballistic missile launchers, their ballistic missile stockpiles, their ballistic missile development capability. All that adds up to significant still Iranian retaliatory capability or potential retaliatory capability. And they've been trying to reload ever since the we put on pause back on the 7th. Also, we go after their drone capabilities as well as remnants of their nuclear weapons development capability.
7: How much do we actually know about what they have left stockpiled?
2: Are you talking about their ballistic missiles or their nuclear
7: ballistic missiles?
2: Admiral, you bet. Admiral Cooper testified on the Hill on Thursday, and he testified a significant amount of their ballistic missiles inventory, as well as their development of those ballistic missiles, their defense industrial base, has been significantly curtailed. However, he didn't put a percentage on it. I would guesstimate, Amanda, that it's probably, we have destroyed 75 to 80% of their ballistic missile retaliatory capability. And that includes the missiles themselves, their launchers, as well as their development capability as well. But since the 7th of April, they've been able to try to build back again and to restock. So those numbers could be off a little bit. But I think they're really, the bottom line here is, as I mentioned before, I think there's about 8 to 10, maybe 12 days worth of targets where you have a full court press of U.S. Sea-based air power as well as air power. And I think you would also see, and I would advise the president to have the Israelis join in, because they have significant air power as well, as they've demonstrated back in June of last year, but also since Operation Epic Fury kicked off on February 28th. So it's likely they would join in, but more focus on the Islamic regime, the Iranian regime, their infrastructure that supports the regime itself, likely their command and control, their energy production capabilities that supports the regime, as well as their command and control and their leadership as well.
34: We're speaking with retired Lieutenant General Richard Newton. General, what does an operation to go in and take the uranium look like if the Iranians say there's no deal on that? I'm assuming that is one of the hard lines the United States has right now.
2: It's a major operation, Charlie, with risk. Is it doable? Yes. But just to put into context for our listeners, by my count, my sources, there's about 900 pounds of, the president refers to this as dust, but there's enriched uranium. It's about the 60% grade. You need about 90, 92% to really have full effect of a nuclear weapon. This is less than that, but still it's about 900 pounds of enriched uranium that could become fully enriched uranium at, I believe, at Isfahan. And then at Natanz, I believe, there's about 100 pounds of less enriched uranium. So you've got two sites. You've got about 1,000 pounds. But the challenge is, first, getting to that site. Secondly, getting access to it, because we presume, and I believe this is true, that it's deeply buried, which really is not direct accessible to both the regime as well as would be certainly U.S. forces going in there. But nonetheless, you'd have to dig in to get it. And then you're going to need several thousands of U.S. troops and specialized troops, especially, who are trained in being able to handle it and get it out of the ground, get it transported, get it out of the country, either by ground, but more likely by air, presumably. That is a major endeavor, major undertaking. Can we do it? Yes. But there is some risk there in doing so.
7: General, here at home, we continue to pay higher prices for gas and pretty much everything. When it comes to the Strait of Hormuz, who holds the cards between the U.S. and Iran?
2: Ooh, great question. I think there are cards being held by the regime as well as by the United States. I think first and foremost, the most cards are with the United States, based on the highly effective naval blockade that, as I mentioned, Admiral Cooper, the commander of U.S. Central Command, has employed against the regime by preventing any ships going to or from Iranian ports, especially those that are exporting their oil and liquid natural gas and so forth out of the Strait of Hormuz. And that's really what their economy is based on, is an energy production and an energy export economy. So that is a significant card for the United States. However, the other significant card that the regime has, not necessarily the Iranian people, not the 90 million people, but the regime, they're only in a fight for survival, Amanda. And by that, their only aim here is to survive and then fight and win another game, another day. But they are holding hostage the commercial shipping, because you've got about 1,500 to 1,600 commercial ships still held up in the Persian Gulf, and they're preventing in the Strait of Hormuz shipping to go back and forth just by the threat of their use of those small gunboats I mentioned, deploying mines, short-range ballistic missiles, and so forth. Now, we have the military power to go in there and destroy that. We've yet to really go full court press, as I mentioned earlier, to do so. So that's the cards that are being played here. I think those cards, however, will turn against Iran, and more so with the United States, once we unleash Admiral Cooper and his both sea-based capability and air-based capability in around the strait. And what I would say, much like we've gained air dominance, we maintain maritime dominance and keep it, Amanda, for the foreseeable future.
7: Our forecast, we're going to see nice weather for the next several days. Cloudy to start today, but partly sunny by afternoon, warming up to about 68 today. For tomorrow and Friday, mostly sunny skies into the mid-70s. Should be in the low 70s on Saturday. No rain in the forecast until sometime Monday. Crossing our fingers, it'll come late in the day on the holiday. Right now in Seattle, cloudy and 54. And coming up, Cairo News Radio's Jillian Raftery breaks down what Seattle City Council's approval of a new homeless shelter expansion plan means. This is Seattle's Morning News on Cairo News Radio.
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5: I'm Stacey Lynn. The Justice Department's expected to unveil criminal charges against former Cuban leader Raul Castro today.
18: The 94-year-old Castro is being indicted on charges related to the 1996 downing of planes flown by the humanitarian group Brothers to the Rescue. The announcement may come during a ceremony in Miami today honoring the four victims. Florida International University professor Eduardo Gamarra.
19: Is this indictment a way to pressure Cuba to, in fact, allow a peaceful transition?
18: Raul Castro stepped down as the leader of Cuba's Communist Party in 2021, but he's still one of the country's most powerful figures. Michael Wallace, CBS News.
5: Some big wins for Trump-backed Republican candidates in primaries around the country. In Kentucky, former Navy SEAL Ed Galrine defeated incumbent Congressman Thomas Massey. In Georgia,
20: Brad Raffensperger lost his Republican bid for governor. The state's top election official famously defied Trump's demand in 2020 to find enough votes to help him win the key swing state.
5: CBS's Ed O'Keefe reports Lieutenant Governor Burt Jones won. Learning more about a potential motive for Monday's deadly attack at the Islamic Center of San Diego. Here's CBS's Lana Zak.
21: On Tuesday, the FBI said the teens were radicalized and met online and had written what authorities described as a manifesto. The 75-page document reviewed by CBS News included Islamophobic, anti-Semitic, and misogynist rhetoric.
0: They didn't discriminate on who they hated. It covered a wide aspect of races and religions.
5: Three adults were killed. Both suspects are dead. The head of the World Health Organization says while the Ebola outbreak in Congo and Uganda pose a high risk of spreading there, the global risk remains low.
1: The situation is a public health emergency of international concern, but is not a pandemic emergency.
5: Russian President Putin is in China. Chinese President Xi welcomed his Russian counterpart with a ceremony at the Great Hall of the People. The leaders are having bilateral talks in Beijing. The BBC's Laura Bicker says they're focusing on energy and security.
6: The key thing for both sides in this is when it comes to those energy talks. I think there's a couple of things that drew my attention. President Xi telling his counterpart that he wanted a ceasefire in the Middle East. He's calling for the two sides to end hostilities, and that means America and Israel and Iran.
5: Their meeting comes just days after President Trump's trip to China, where he met President Xi. On Wall Street, Dow and S&P futures are pointing to a higher open today. Dow and S&P futures both are up. This is CBS News.
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23: Well, we're off to a pretty good start, Charlie. Some positive news over the last half an hour. We had talked about how the express lanes northbound were down a couple of lanes for some emergency pothole repair that started at 5 a.m. They wrapped it up. They got it taken care of, so all the lanes have reopened there. So we're starting this hour with kind of a clean slate, which is great. Some brake lights here and there, but nothing you can't handle. I'm searching for a stall near Stewart. Our good friend Adam's on his way to go start his day with his Staples truck delivery van there, and told me there's a stall there. I haven't found it yet, maybe already off to the shoulder, but there is some braking there. Just a little braking, but overall 40 minutes. Puyallup to Renton. Renton to Bellevue is under 20, so we're good there. Olympia to Tacoma, no freeways problems for you. Tacoma is relatively quiet, and Tacoma to Federal Way is under 40 minutes, probably closer to 35. We really don't even have much past the West Seattle Bridge. Coming down from the north end, a little braking approaching Linwood on both 5 and 405, but 40 minutes is what you're going to need from Everett to Seattle or Bellevue, which is a pretty good start. This report brought to you by Seattle Sports. 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
3: Good morning. It's 6:04. Sweeping changes are coming to every part of Seattle as the city council unanimously passed a bill to expand temporary shelters.
4: Cairo News Radio's Jillian Raftery has more live.
5: Good morning. This is part of the high-speed plan to fast-track 1,000 more shelter beds by the end of the year, and a broader vision to overhaul Seattle's housing landscape in the name of sheltering the unhoused and dealing with our region's perennial affordability crisis. That meat of the shelter plan grows tiny home villages, RV safe lots, and safe parking lots by 50%. The new cap would be 150. Select sites like Camp Second Chance in Southwest Seattle could balloon to 250 beds. Right now it's at just 69. Council member Dion Foster is the primary sponsor who worked on this.
6: You know, I know all of us share a sense of urgency around addressing homelessness, and we also share a sense of making sure that we get this expansion right, and I believe that we did a lot of work to move in that direction.
5: That sense of urgency has led the city council to make this proposal, but then create time to tweak it later. They're going to launch right back into meetings to fine-tune this plans to make them permanent.
6: And this is an opportunity for us with this interim legislation to make sure that this expansion is really well run and really well done.
5: There are security concerns. Councilmember Eddie Lynn said before the vote that even some people living in RVs have doubts about the safe lots.
7: And I was talking to them about, you know, the upcoming RV safe lot, and they expressed concerns because they had heard about a shooting in an RV lot in the recent history. And, you know, it's named RV safe lot for a reason. It's supposed to be safe.
5: So let's get into those security concerns. The city council did remove a buffer zone around schools and parks, but they did add other requirements like working with neighborhoods and adding 24/7 security. They said the buffer zone could slow down progress, and speed has been the name of the game. This is just one of three measures that have been introduced and debated in just the first half of this year that would drastically change how Seattle manages shelter. Other measures have allowed the city to pay for more land, make it easier to sign leases, assign management authority, and remove red tape. I'll also note that the city is concurrently working on an upzoning plan that would bring more density to more parts of Seattle, basically rezoning anything within walking distance of a bus stop.
3: Okay, so they're moving fast. Any idea when this would go into effect, Jillian?
5: This timeline is going to happen pretty immediately. Of course, the mayor is going to have to sign this. We don't have a timeline on that, but she's been acting very quickly. There's a lot more that is going to go into effect, including plans to add brand new shelters, one in Interbay and one in South Park.
3: Jillian Raftery reporting live. 6:07 now.
4: An RV fire and explosion on Seattle's Beacon Hill has neighbors fed up. According to Fox 13, this happened just after 2:30 yesterday morning on 24th Avenue South. The blast woke people up across the neighborhood. No one was hurt, and the cause is not clear, but residents say this is just the latest problem from a growing homeless encampment. They report tents, piles of trash, and propane tanks scattered along the street. One neighbor told Fox 13 the area has gone from pleasant to a disaster. The city says a sweep of that encampment is coming in a matter of days.
3: The King County Office of the Ombud says an independent review found nearly $700,000 in questionable costs at youth diversion and anti-racism programs funded by the county. James Lynch has more.
8: The review looked at 19 community partners working under the Department of Community and Human Services and found issues like unsupported cash withdrawals, questionable transactions, improper use of money, and evidence of fraud. King County Councilmember Reagan Dunn pushed for the audits in 2023 and says the findings confirm his concerns.
9: I hate it when I'm right, but what I care about is making sure that the public's tax dollars are spent wisely, and at a bare minimum, they're not being used to perpetrate fraud. And unfortunately, we have some of that here.
8: The Ombud's office plans to refer suspected fraud and or forgery to law enforcement. James Lynch, Cairo News Radio.
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3: Well, here we are. We've made it to Hump Day, Wednesday, May 20th. Charlie Harger and Manda Factor along with you this morning.
4: It's about to get really nice around here.
3: It looks like it, just in time for Memorial Day weekend.
4: Mm-hmm.
3: So we'll be talking with Nick Allard about that. We have a full newsroom this morning. Jillian's filling in for Luke Ducey this morning.
4: Nice to see her back.
3: And you see Brady Robick over there. He's filling in for Nick Kreisha, running the board, picking the music. I'm thinking Nick is taking a little time to get over last night's Mariners game.
4: Yeah.

0: Should I not mention that?
1: It was not so good. We're not going to talk about it, are we, producer David? No.
2: What Mariners game?
3: Oh, no, I think we could use Brady's arm out of the bullpen. What do you think?
0: Okay,
3: you
0: Brady.
4: Still, bones you still on the mound?
3: I still got it. I can get you maybe like 82. A little change of speed for him.
0: Okay.
3: You know what? That'll get you in the Hall of Fame if you throw it consistently.
0: Okay, this hour of Seattle's Morning News is sponsored by American Crawl Space and Pest Control.
1: And speaking of weather, we're going to get an extended forecast from meteorologist Scott Sistek.
0: 6:09 now. The acting U.S. Attorney General faced tough questions on Capitol Hill yesterday over a new $1.8 billion fund. The Anti-Weaponization Fund will compensate allies of President Trump who believe they were unfairly targeted politically by the Biden administration.
1: Washington U.S. Senator Patty Murray argues it's merely a taxpayer-backed slush fund.
5: President Trump is literally using their tax dollars to set up a slush fund to enrich his own friends.
1: Acting AG Todd Blanche pushed back, telling senators the fund is a lawful process for victims of what he calls government weaponization. The agreement also has a provision that permanently bans the IRS from auditing the tax returns of President Trump, his family, and his businesses. Democrats are urging a judge to block it.
0: The Trump administration is investigating Washington State's practice of housing transgender women in its women's prison. U.S. Department of Justice sent a letter to Governor Bob Ferguson yesterday. It claims the Washington Correction Center for Women in Gig Harbor has failed to protect female prisoners from sexual and physical violence. The Justice Department argues this could violate the Eighth Amendment's ban on cruel and unusual punishment. Right now, 20 transgender prisoners are housed at the Gig Harbor facility. State DOC says it plans to cooperate with the investigation, but the ACLU of Washington calls the probe a troubling move by the federal government to target transgender people.
1: The man accused of shooting and killing a worker known as Q at a Seattle taproom pleaded not guilty in court yesterday. Here's Cairo 7 TV's Elle Thomas.
6: Friends and family of Kusa Margarsa packed the courtroom to see the man prosecutors say pulled the trigger. The victim's family's heartbroken. Margarsa's older brother told Cairo 7 additional family flew in from around the world to support their mother.
7: I hope the law takes it in the right way and make sure he's actually guilty, 'cause it sucks. You can't shoot somebody and say you're not guilty.
6: Lucas Logan turned himself in nearly 72 hours after the murder at the Growler Guy's taproom along Lake City Way.
1: A judge kept bail at $2 million. His next hearing is June 11th.
0: A 12-year-old girl got a fire engine ride home after a tree climb didn't quite go as planned. South County Fire posted about it on Facebook. Just after 5 Monday evening, crews were called to the Maplewood Cooperative School in Edmonds. The girl had climbed about 20 feet up into a tree, couldn't get back down. Firefighters from Ladder 14 and Engine 16 extended their ladder, brought her safely to the ground. She was shaken up, not hurt, and as a bonus, she got to ride home in the fire engine.
1: That must have been fun for her.
0: It's nice riding in a fire engine. I'd like to do that sometime.
1: Call my husband.
3: If you only knew somebody who had one.
1: Explain letter. It's 6:12. Let's talk about the weather. Let's just move along, shall we? Let's talk about the weather. For that, we bring in Cairo 7 TV's Nick Allard. Good morning, Nick.
8: Good morning. We're just talking about some low clouds this morning, and after that, we'll see a nice window with a couple of hours worth of sunshine. However, then we see high clouds into the afternoon. So it isn't going to be one of those days where you see widespread sun, but you are going to have some pretty nice weather today. Just filtered sun for the afternoon, and temperatures, it'll be warmer. I expect to get at least into the mid and upper 60s and lower 70s, say about 68 to 70, 71 today. So a really nice day. Tomorrow, we really just see sunshine. A little bit of cloud cover for the afternoon, but it looks great with temps in the low 70s. And then we're in the low to mid 70s for Friday as well. Just morning clouds, afternoon sun. Get just a little bit cooler for Saturday in the low 70s, but it still looks really nice. And then Sunday looks dry. Just high clouds coming in. That high cloud cover will lead to, I think, at least the updated timing shows, rain for Memorial Day, say mid to late morning. And I think it's going to cool us off quite a bit with temps only getting into the low 60s. So it's going to be a chilly day. It does look like, though, you won't have to, if it holds, the timing at least, may not have to deal with the rain coming in Sunday night. It would just mainly be kind of mid to late morning on Monday. So if you plan for that, you might actually be packing up by the time it starts to come in, which could be good. So, you know, not so bad.
0: You got to check out of the campground at, what, 11? So you, if you say it's mid-morning, just in time for you to be hitting the road, heading back home, that's when the rain starts. Otherwise, it'll be dry.
8: There you go.
0: Nick
8: that's
0: promises.
8: Science right there. That's science.
1: And you said, great, like Tony the Tiger.
8: Yeah, I don't know why I did that, but I feel very, I'm going to hold steady with my choices.
1: Perfect. It's cloudy in 54 in Seattle right now.
0: It's time to check traffic. Every 10 minutes, Chris Sullivan is standing by.
4: And we're doing okay. Our travel times are going up, our volumes are building, but more yellow on the map than red. If you're coming down from the north end, definitely seeing the brake lights away from Lynnwood on 405. Give yourself a little over 40 minutes to make it down into Bellevue out of Everett. About 40 from Everett down into Seattle. There's some brake lights in Shoreline, and then a little bit there as you get to the Forest Merge in Northgate. Also, a little bit more action up the Valley Freeway from about Pacific all the way up through Kent. Again, kind of a yellow line on the map, not really much red. Overall, a little over 40 minutes from Puyallup to Renton. Renton to Bellevue is about 18. Olympia to Tacoma, freeway speed for you guys the whole way. A little bit of braking up the hill to 18, and then Federal Way to Seattle. Not too bad, about 37 minutes. Most of the slowing there is gone by the time you're up to South Center, and then it's a pretty clean drive the rest of the way. 18 over Tiger Mountain, no problems for you guys. 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
0: Six 15 Wednesday morning, Seattle's morning news. Thanks for being here with us today. King County Assessor John Wilson says he's now complying with a judge's order to wear a GPS monitor.
1: Cairo News Radio's John Rep has the latest on yesterday's court hearing for Wilson and the charges against him.
9: Wilson faces the charges in connection with allegations he stalked and harassed his ex-fiancee and violated a court order. He provided proof that he signed up for GPS monitoring in compliance with the judge's requirement. Wilson, who will pay $189 a week for the monitoring, has faced repeated calls for his resignation from his position as King County Assessor. His next pretrial court date is in June. John Rep, Cairo News Radio.
0: One of the leaders of a multi-state burglary ring has pleaded guilty in federal court. The Oregonian reports 34-year-old Darrenson Martinez Grandes was part of a crew that targeted the homes of Asian business owners in Washington and Oregon. He pleaded guilty yesterday in Eugene to conspiracy to commit interstate transportation of stolen goods. The ring stole at least $60,000 in property. Now, under this plea deal, prosecutors will recommend he serve 1 year and 1 day in federal prison. He's one of seven people arrested in connection with the ring.
1: A suspected drunk driver went to jail after a wild scene in Port Orchard yesterday. The Kitsap County Sheriff's Office posted about this on X. Deputies say it started when a driver called 911 to report a woman swerving on Southeast Phillips Road. A 25-year-old then drove right through an active school zone. She stopped at a crosswalk and sat there for several minutes before taking off. Just a few minutes later, she plowed into a tree. Deputies found multiple alcohol containers in the car. She's now facing DUI charges, plus driving without a required ignition interlock device.
0: Well, we have a few warm, sunny days ahead, but a timely warning to stay out of Seattle's Green Lake. The warning comes from Parks and Public Health after tests detected dangerous levels of toxic algae. People are urged not to swim or water ski and to keep pets away from the water. Fishing is still allowed, but officials say to clean fish thoroughly and discard the guts. Avoid areas where there is scum if you are boating.
1: Scum. A 111-year-old schoolhouse in Pierce County was being torn down by mistake. You may have seen it before. It's right along Highway 162. The News Tribune reports crews started demolishing the old Alderton School on Monday after the county accidentally issued a demolition permit. Pierce County's Planning and Public Works Department approved that permit in March. A county employee spotted the error and a stop work order went out the same day demolition started, but by then crews had already started tearing that historic building down. The permit covered both the school and an adjacent gym.
0: Well, the gorillas are busting out the cigars at the Woodland Park Zoo. The zoo says a gorilla named Jemani gave birth Monday after 8.5 months of pregnancy. The father is Nadia, a first-time dad, and he could be a dad again very soon. Another gorilla named Olympia is also pregnant and could give birth any day now. Jemani and her baby are bonding in a quiet sleeping den right now, so they won't be out for visitors quite yet.
1: A Seattle Mariners fan hit in the head by a foul ball is now dealing with a wave of online hate. Jamie Galla was sitting behind the visitor's dugout at T-Mobile Park Friday when a foul ball struck her in the forehead. Her friend happened to be recording, and the video has gone viral.
10: People name-calling, body-shaming, bringing politics into it. Someone said that this is a man's sport. Why are you watching it? You need to listen to the man, pay attention, all of that.
1: Gala tells Cairo Radio's Zajian Ursula she was treated at Harborview for a soft tissue bruise. She says she's recovering physically and plans to follow up with her doctor this week.
0: It's 6:19. The president hits the road as voters hit the polls. In today's political moment, News Nation chief Washington correspondent and host of The Hill, Blake Berman, has details.
11: Money messaging and the midterms. I'm Blake Berman, host of The Hill on News Nation. On Tuesday, voters in six states heading to the polls to cast their votes in midterm primary elections. And with less than 170 days until the November general election, President Trump heading to Rockland County, New York on Friday to campaign alongside Republican Congressman Mike Lawler. The event set to highlight the president's signature legislation, the One Big Beautiful Bill, and the tax cuts that came along with it. The president and top White House officials have hit the road in recent months in an effort to appeal to voters on the economy. It comes at a time when Americans are facing higher prices for everyday items. The Bureau of Labor Statistics last week releasing new numbers on inflation, showing that consumer prices rose 3.8% over the past year, the highest hike in nearly 3 years. I'm Blake Berman, and this is the News Nation Political Minute.
1: Well, President Trump would like to find a path forward to a peace resolution with Iran through negotiations, but he's not taking military action off the table.
12: The U.S. military standing by in the region in case these negotiations fall apart. That is the message from the White House, that all forces are at a ready posture and are waiting for the go-ahead if these negotiations stall out this go-around. Central Command leadership was testifying on Capitol Hill this week in which they said Iran's capabilities have been significantly degraded, but they also believe they still pose a substantial threat to U.S. service members here in the region.
1: That's News Nation's Robert Sherman. The U.S. Navy continues its blockade of the Strait of Hormuz, which has now turned away 90 ships trying to get into or out of Iranian ports.
0: And after seven failed attempts, the Senate has advanced a resolution to limit President Trump's war powers in Iran.
13: Four Republicans, Susan Collins of Maine, Alaska's Lisa Murkowski, Rand Paul of Kentucky, and Louisiana's Bill Cassidy, defected and approved the resolution. Three other Republicans did not vote.
14: The yeas are 50, the nays are 47. The motion is agreed to.
13: Wisconsin Democrat Tammy Baldwin.
15: They've offered shifting rationales for why we're at war, moving the goalposts by the hour.
13: Even if the Senate and House approve the resolution, President Trump would likely veto it, but Democrats hope it will change his thinking on the war. Michael Wallace, CBS News.
1: It's now 6:21. There is an outbreak of wildfires in Southern California. At least a half dozen new fires have started burning in the last 24 hours.
16: New wildfires popping up in Southern California are spreading dangerously close to homes in Riverside County, east of Los Angeles. And overnight, towering flames and wind sent those embers flying dozens of yards in the air.
17: We've lived in this house right here on the corner for 36 years now. We've never had anything come this close.
16: It's called the Bane Fire. Firefighters on the ground battling it while helicopters dump water over the fire, which has now burned more than 1,300 acres. About 40 miles south, another wildfire jumped containment lines, burning 600 acres. And the Sandy Fire made a late run Tuesday. It's burned about 1,700 acres. Wow. In Simi Valley, west of L.A., we watched a furious air assault.
18: You can hear that siren. There is a helicopter going through that cloud of smoke, flying just off the deck, dumping water. We can't see it.
16: But the fire kept surging.
18: You can feel the heat. This entire neighborhood is just smothered with smoke right now.
1: CBS News chief correspondent Matt Gutman in Simi Valley.
0: Turns out dementia has a larger impact on women than men. Here's Michael George reporting.
19: A UC San Diego study found that certain dementia risk factors, like depression and sleep problems, occur more often among women. The study also found not only do women have higher rates of dementia, women were also more likely to experience poorer cognitive function compared to men with dementia.
1: 6:23 now, that's time for a check on traffic. We do that every 10 minutes. All of the threes, what's up, Sully?
4: Yeah, not a lot, Amanda. We're off to a pretty decent start. Still have a pretty good drive out there. Our travel times are building, but again, there really isn't a big crush of any, you know, super bumper-to-bumper out there. I mean, 167 does have the slowing in Auburn, but you're by the time you're up to Emerald Downs, it's off to a pretty good drive the rest of the way on up. We're under 45 minutes from Puyallup to Renton, and then Renton to Bellevue's under 20. The northbound I-5 drive, free and clear from Olympia all the way up through Tacoma. Some brake lights up the hill to 18. And then Federal Way to South Center is running a little slower than I'd like to see, maybe 22 minutes there. That gives us about a 42-minute trip all the way up into Seattle. We are definitely starting to see just a little bit of hesitation past the West Seattle Bridge. Across the lake, we're still doing really well. Coming down from the north end, a little slowing westbound across the trestle, trying to get over to I-5. And then kind of a normal day, 45 minutes from Everett to Seattle or Everett to Bellevue so far. So let's try to keep it going. 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
0: We started off the morning with clouds, but we have a lot of sun this afternoon, a high of 68. Next couple of days, Thursday through Saturday, mostly sunny and highs in the mid-70s. We cool down to right around 70 Sunday. Showers by Memorial Day morning. Right now in Seattle, it's cloudy and 53.
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11: Good morning. It is 6:30. Community and elected leaders in Western Washington are warning a new kind of refugee crisis is headed our way.
12: This involves people persecuted for their gender identity or denied care, fleeing red states and seeking shelter in the Seattle area.
11: Cairo News Radio's Jillian Raftery is here to explain.
13: And talk of trans refugee crisis has been brewing. Headlines have been popping up all over in the Advocate, Seattle Gay News, and beyond, warning that trans people are leaving behind red states where their identity has become a major political issue. We've all heard about states around the country changing rules surrounding trans care, especially banning gender-affirming care for young people, including surgeries and medications. But stories of hostility are pouring out as fast as people are said to be moving here. One report out of Kron in Texas just in the last couple of weeks focused on one woman who quit her job at NASA to relocate to Seattle. She told that reporter that she felt alienated in Texas, but welcomed with open arms because of the culture in the Northwest. Community organizations like the Gender Justice League and others have even put out guides on how to relocate with extensive information. Hannah Craig with the Daily Burn put out a press release on X saying there's going to be a rally at Cal Anderson Park on Saturday. That rally is pushing the city to declare a civil emergency. They say our region needs to take this issue seriously and that community organizations have stepped in to help people who are relocating, but the city needs to put money and resources into supporting these people.
12: All right, Jillian Raftery, thank you for that. 6:32 now here on Cairo News Radio.
11: The Seattle City Council unanimously passed a measure that allows for larger homeless shelters and tiny home villages. Councilmember Dion Foster is the prime sponsor.
14: I have said this whole time my underlying goal is to ensure that we pass this interim legislation and we have this first year of expansion in a way that is so successful that we are able to continue this expansion.
11: The measure approves expanding shelter capacity from 100 beds to 150. It also paves the way for a 250-bed shelter in each city council district. The legislation is part of a series of bills proposed by Mayor Katie Wilson as part of her goal to open 1,000 new shelter beds by the end of the year.
12: A local artist is asking for the public's help after a thief stole her work and her father's ashes from a car in Tukwila. Cairo 7 TV's Jack Bilyeu reports.
15: Georgia Bean says the truck was unsupervised for minutes, and in that time, someone unlocked the doors, took some paintings, all the prints, and the box.
16: At first, we didn't realize that the paintings were gone, too. We thought it was just the cash box. So I'm mourning my dad twice in a row. he died, and then now he's been taken from me.
15: Bean's father died 3 years ago. She's kept the vial in the box ever since and calls it her travel dad. She found comfort in knowing he was with her every time she showed off her work.
11: It's now 6:33. Time for a check on traffic. We do that every 10 minutes on the threes. Take it away, Sully.
17: Yeah, we're up to about an hour now to come down from the north end, especially on that drive from Everett down into Bellevue. We're about 40 minutes out of the Linwood area, off and on braking right there at the top, and then south of Canyon Park through 522. For I-5, it's not quite as bad, about 55 minutes total, 35 from South Center, 35 from Linwood, working your way down. Heavy from about 130th now, past the Forest Merge at Northgate. Coming up from the south end, no problems up I-5 to Tacoma. Federal Way to Seattle is about 40. Valley Freeway, a little under 45 minutes, which is pretty positive at this time of day. Renton to Bellevue's got about a 20-minute trip for you. Lake bridges are still fine. 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
12: Sunny and relatively warm in the coming days. We're expecting a high of 68 today, 74 for Thursday, 75 on Friday. Looks dry Saturday and Sunday of Memorial Day weekend. Middle of the day, Memorial Day Monday, might have some showers. Right now in Seattle, it's 53.
11: And at 6:35, we get to our opening bell report. Questions are growing over the administration's priorities as Americans continue struggling with high prices tied to the war in Iran. The debate intensified after the Justice Department announced a new $1.8 billion fund for people claiming they were targeted by so-called lawfare. CBS News congressional correspondent Caitlin Huey Burns has more on the political fallout and what voters are saying.
18: The vast majority of respondents, of Americans, were saying that they don't believe that this administration's policies are impacting them in a good way economically or not helping them economically. And, you know, the economy has always been the president's calling card, something that he had been doing well on, something he campaigned on. And so the question remains, how does this really kind of make sense to have this kind of thing when others are struggling?
12: President Trump is offering a new explanation for the $1 billion in extra costs for his new ballroom. Here's CBS News chief White House correspondent Nancy Corris.
19: Pointing to the pit where his ballroom is going up, President Trump insisted the project is meant to benefit future presidents and the country.
20: This is a gift. This is not going to be paid for by the taxpayer.
19: But Senate Republicans, with his blessing, are still pushing for $1 billion in taxpayer money to go towards security features. Trump said the ballroom will be, quote, the safest building ever built.
11: The Trump administration is suing Minnesota over its new ban on prediction markets.
21: Governor Tim Walz signed the first of its kind ban into law Monday, making it illegal to host or advertise a prediction market like Kalshi or Poly Market in the state. But Minnesotans can still place bets on the sites. Democratic State Senator John Marty.
22: It's growing so fast, and every form of regulated gambling in Minnesota is saying, wait a minute, we have to follow these regulations. They're just coming in and doing this.
21: In its lawsuit, the Commodity Futures Trading Commission argues Minnesota doesn't have the authority to ban prediction markets. Michael Wallace, CBS News.
12: Memorial Day weekend, the unofficial start to summer, is almost here. And with the price of gas, food, and other services all soaring, the cost of a vacation is on the minds of many. CBS News transportation correspondent Chris Van Cleve, he's in Nashville, looking at just how much more expensive summer vacation may be this year.
23: Nationally, the 45 million Americans expected to travel for the unofficial kickoff to summer are going to be paying more for just about everything. The average domestic airfare nationally last week was $383. That's $89 over the same time in 2025. Nationwide, gas prices are more than $1.37 a gallon higher than last Memorial Day.
24: We've seen inflation across the board, but for airfares to be up this high is really suggestive of not just higher fuel prices, but even higher demand.
23: Sally French tracks vacation inflation for NerdWallet.
24: This is really the summer that people aren't necessarily looking at going abroad or going across country, but they're looking at what are those destinations that are maybe just 1 or 2 hours from where I live because they're not paying for those travel costs.
23: Compared to last year, NerdWallet found the cost of doing things on vacation was up 5.5%, lodging up more than 4%, and eating out is taking a 3.6% bigger bite from your wallet.
11: One of the most iconic locations of a popular seafood chain is closing shop.
25: During endless shrimp at Red Lobster, you can have something decadent
0: with something
1: sad
0: spicy.
1: News for endless shrimp and cheddar bay biscuit lovers. After more than five decades, the oldest continuously operating Red Lobster is shutting its doors. The restaurant in Lakeland, Florida first opened back in 1969 and became a local landmark over the years. Company officials say the closure is part of Red Lobster's ongoing restructuring efforts after filing for bankruptcy last year. Stacy Lynn, CBS News.
12: Sad news indeed. I don't know how I'm going to sleep tonight.
11: Do you have fond memories from the 80s of going to Red Lobster like I do?
12: Oh, sure, yeah.
11: Like proms.
12: It's a lot of fun.
11: It was fancy back then.
12: Yeah, yeah. haven't been in years, and that's probably the problem.
11: It's your fault.
12: Yeah, all right. Well, taking a look at Wall Street as trading opens for the day, the Dow is down 41 points. The S&P 500 is ahead by 12. NASDAQ has gained 75.
11: A word now for Cairo 7. Just as soon as I can pull it up. It starts on your street, in your home, with a problem you're struggling to solve. That's where Cairo 7 Investigates comes in. They show up, they ask hard questions, they get you answers. When your story is seen, change isn't just possible, it's already happening. Watch Cairo 7 News weeknights 5 to 6:30 p.m. and at Cairo7.com/investigates.
12: All right, Sully, what's coming up in traffic?
17: 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Overall, we're in pretty good shape. We'll break it down next.
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12: It's 6:43. Keeping an eye on everything on the roads is Chris Sullivan.
17: And we got about an hour drive coming down from the north end with 40 of those minutes away from the Linwood area. But no real shockers there. Looking at northbound I-5, not too bad either. About 40, 45 minutes to go from Federal Way to Seattle. Looking at the Valley Freeway, Puyallup to Renton, we've got about 45 minutes as well with the brake lights there in Auburn and at the far north end. Renton to Bellevue, about 25. Lake Bridges, still in pretty good shape. There's a little westbound slowing on 520 as you get to Montlake. Don't see anything there other than just a little bit of volume. 18 over Tiger Mountain, though, definitely seeing a little bit more action there in the eastbound direction. Looking at the westbound across the Maple Valley Highway, pretty heavy into Cedar Grove today, but manageable by most day standards. But just be prepared, pulling north of the Highway 18 interchange, you're going to see a little slowing. Eastbound 512's got a little action, but again, nothing you can't handle. This traffic report brought to you by Wilcox Farms. 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
11: Starting the morning with pretty thick clouds, but they're going to burn off quickly. We'll see partly sunny skies by afternoon, 68 the high. How about mid-70s for tomorrow and Friday in the sunshine? And right now in Seattle, it's mostly cloudy and 54.
12: Amanda, you know how we stream live on YouTube?
11: I do know that.
12: And we have the YouTube live chat going on. Todd is in there right now.
11: Hi, Todd.
12: I have not been able to confirm this, but he says it is National Quiche Lorraine Day.
11: Oh, delicious.
12: So I think we should celebrate.
11: I'm pretty sure I saw some pictures of quiche Lorraine this morning, so okay. It must be.
12: Okay. Thank you for that important heads up, Todd. We'll all celebrate. Coming up, meteorologist Scott Sistek breaks down our extended forecast. How much sun can we expect in the coming week? We'll talk with Scott next on Seattle's Morning News.
0: You could sleep through the night without thinking twice. 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
12: Well, May is in full swing now, and a lot of people are starting to wonder, when is the true summer weather about to arrive?
11: Well, I know who we should ask. That is meteorologist Scott Sistek of the Emerald City Weather Blog.
12: Good morning, Scott. So it's been okay the past couple of days. This has not been super warm, but it is dry. When do we turn things around?
1: I think for the short term, it's steady as we go. It looks really nice this week. We had a little like trio of storms that came through last week and gave some activity to the weather. But looking forward, like for the rest of this week, you know, it's going to even get a little warmer, but it's mostly sunny, some morning clouds, mid-70s for highs. I think we can handle that. It was like it's going to hold through about half the holiday weekend. Spoiler alert. But overall, the pattern looks pretty calm and pretty pleasant. We do have a little bit of activity we're watching for the back end of Memorial Day weekend. I'm sure that's what everybody's kind of looking at right now.
11: Define a little activity, Scott. What can we look for on Memorial Day?
1: It's not too bad. It's like another weak system, not quite as active as what we went through where we had like those kind of hailstorms and little, you know, spots of thunderstorms and it being the 50s. This is more just like a little bobble, if you will, in the weather. It's like a weak system looks like it's going to come in. And there's even some question on the timing. We've been kind of eyeing Monday for its arrival. So it's sort of like, you know, Saturday is great, mid-70s. Sunday's kind of like maybe a little cloudier, a little cooler, but still dry. And then the rain coming in Monday. I was just looking at this morning. The latest projections now say maybe it might hold off till Monday night or Tuesday. So we may be able to squeeze out our entire 3-day weekend here without rain. I don't want to promise that yet. Most of, you know, a lot of projections still show the rain getting here Monday, but it might, cross your fingers, hold off till Tuesday.
12: So, Scott, I have found myself going back and forth just about every day between the AC and turning on the furnace. Are we going to start getting warm enough where we don't have any more 40-degree mornings?
1: I would think once we kind of get, you know, Memorial Day is sort of like the unofficial start of summer, even though, you know, weather here, the summer weather here really waits till July to really get going. But I think once we kind of get past this weekend, we should start turning a corner. And if you look at a lot of the longer range outlooks, you know, even into like the rest of spring and into summer and into early fall, they are all very adamant it's going to be warmer than average and drier than average. So I think for those of you, like we, I call them the sun fans, the people who like the sun, the sunny skies and the warmth and the long dry stretches, this is looking like a pattern for you coming up for the next few months. Not to say it's not going to rain on occasion. I'm not saying it's going to be dry for 3 months in a row, but I would say the sun's definitely going to be outnumbering the rainy days here very soon, next Monday notwithstanding. But if you were to look at a week of, you know, any given 6 to 10 days, you know, it's probably going to be dry on 5 to 9 of them.
12: So warm and dry on the way this summer, perhaps. How is it holding up, by the way, with this El Nino for fall and winter? People online, as you know, are starting to get a little antsy.
1: Yeah, it's because it's still looking very strong. And every time the numbers update, it kind of reinforces what we've been looking at. And so the raw numbers suggest this may be the strongest El Nino on record, or at least since the late 19th century. There was one in the late 1800s that was pretty big. And this one might even exceed that. And I think what's really kind of eye-opening is, you know, it's kind of uncharted territory. We haven't gone through an El Nino that strong before. So we kind of know the game plan of what an El Nino does. It moves the jet stream down south. For us up here, it's usually, you know, kind of makes for a drier winter and a much warmer winter. So snowpacks usually haven't done very well during El Nino years. And that fact that this one might be a really strong one kind of has us, you know, really eyeing it like, okay, what does that mean for us? But it may, you know, it could end up being something totally different. You know, maybe it's warm in the Midwest or in Alaska, and that pushes some colder air toward us on occasion. So I don't want to say it's going to be 70 degrees this winter, but it's definitely looking like a lot more of the 50-degree days than the 30-degree days. So I think, you know, like I said, the warm fans have a lot to look forward to here. Those of us who like the colder weather, we're kind of, you know, it's the emoji with the middle grin, kind of like, yeah.
12: Sorry about that, Scott. I know how much you love the gray and the rain, and I'm not joking. You really do.
1: Yep.
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1: Okay, sounds great.
11: Thank you.
12: So I'm on the YouTube page again.
11: Yes.
12: At Cairo News Radio. We stream live. We have the chat going on, and we had mentioned it's National Quiche Lorraine Day, and according to Todd.
11: But I confirmed that, too.
12: Yeah, you did confirm that, so we didn't have fake egg news. This was real. But now, Tina is telling us it's not only Quiche Lorraine Day, It's National Rescue Pet Day.
11: Oh.
12: She wants people to go out and adopt a furry friend.
11: I am 100% behind that. Thanks for sharing.
12: You can't go to the shelter without bringing one home.
11: No, I can't. Ask my husband. I'm not allowed to go anymore. Three's enough, people. Three's enough.
12: 6:53 now. We check traffic on the threes with Chris Sullivan.
17: I was about to adopt a couple of coyotes this morning.
12: Oh, yeah. They're out.
17: They were right above the station. I almost hit two rather large ones right above the station. Yeah, a little before 5. They were just kind of hanging out in the middle of the neighborhood. My dash cam didn't quite catch them, but they were, pretty sizable. So
12: think about the snack they could have gotten from what you found in the parking lot this morning.
11: I crossed paths with the biggest rat I've ever seen this morning.
17: Maybe it's possible they were looking for them.
11: Could have been.
17: Yeah.
12: Circle of life.
17: I might have gotten right into some sort of coyote rat war that was going on up there.
11: Foot and a half long. He was gigantic.
17: Wow. Maybe he was visiting from New York. But yeah, so maybe I won't. Can we have a news coyote, Charlie? Oh, you're not my boss anymore.
12: Yeah.
17: I'll run that up the flagpole.
12: I don't care.
11: How's the traffic?
17: That's not bad. We've got about 45-minute trip now from Linwood down into Bellevue, 35 from Linwood into Seattle. So kind of an average day coming out of the north end. So that's not too bad. I mean, there are gaps in the braking that we have coming down from Linwood. So that's good. Northbound 405, about 30 minutes now from Renton to Bellevue. We have the brake lights there up to about 44th. Then they kind of slowly dissipate as you head up into Bellevue. So that's good. Valley Freeway under 45 minutes. Federal Way to Seattle's about 45 as well. Off and on braking through the Kent-Des Moines Road. And then it's really from the north end of Boeing Field past the West Seattle Bridge where we see the slowing there. Olympia to Tacoma's not bad. 16 and 18 are actually in pretty decent shape. 18 has a little slowing over the Tiger Mountain Summit, but it's nothing that you can't handle. 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
11: Don't let the cloud cover fool you this morning. It's going to be nice later. Partly sunny, warming up to 68 today. Tomorrow and Friday, we'll be in the mid-70s with mostly sunny skies. So far, the holiday weekend doesn't look too bad. Saturday and Sunday, dry. Monday, we might start to see some showers. Right now in Seattle, cloudy and 54.
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11: Also, former State Attorney General Rob McKenna explains the latest push for a redrawing of our state's legislative maps. That's coming up at 7:15.
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24: I'm Stacey Lynn. Criminal charges are expected to be filed today for former Cuban leader Raul Castro. CBS's Christiane Benavides.
19: The latest from Cairo News.
25: He's being indicted on charges related to Cuba's deadly 1996 shootdown of planes operated by a humanitarian group, Brothers to the Rescue. Now, the group helped rescue Cubans at sea who were fleeing the communist island on rafts looking for freedom in Florida. They also participated in pro-democracy missions such as dropping leaflets on the island.
24: President Trump is on his way to give the commencement address at the Coast Guard Academy and was asked about his timeline for reaching a peace deal with Iran.
26: I'm in a hurry. Ideally, I'd like to see a few people killed as opposed to a lot.
24: While he agreed to pause a major strike yesterday to let negotiations play out, he vowed to quickly give the go-ahead if the regime doesn't agree to give up nuclear weapons. A wildfire in northern Texas burned more than 34,000 acres. The Hungate fire reduced the Cochran's family home in Canyon to a pile of rubble.
27: I've never gone through anything like this before. I'm retired from the Navy. I've been through combat, all of that, and this was something I've never had everything taken from you at one time.
24: The Trump administration is suing Minnesota over its new ban on prediction markets. CBS's Michael Wallace with details.
28: Governor Tim Walz signed the first of its kind ban into law Monday, making it illegal to host or advertise a prediction market like CalSheer or Poly Market in the state. In its lawsuit, the Commodity Futures Trading Commission argues Minnesota doesn't have the authority to ban prediction markets.
24: Well, pot will not be legal in Virginia anytime soon.
29: Democratic Virginia Governor Abigail Spanberger has vetoed a measure that would have made the sale of recreational marijuana legal in the state next year. The move angered fellow Democrats, including State Senator LaSharice Aird.
0: Now we're left in a position of uncertainty and with many questions more than answers.
29: The governor's veto came after state lawmakers rejected changes she made to the bill. Jim Crisula, CBS News.
24: You getting ready to travel somewhere Memorial weekend? Transportation correspondent Chris Van Cleve says it will be expensive.
1: The average domestic airfare nationally last week was $383. That's $89 over the same time in 2025. Nationwide, gas prices are more than $1.37 a gallon higher than last Memorial Day.
24: Wall Street is open for business on this midweek trading day. Markets are off to a fairly good start. The Dow is up 1 point. NASDAQ is up 125. S&P 500 up 18. 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
7: 7:03. Let's check in with Chris Sullivan for traffic on the threes.
8: Heavy brake lights, but in their usual places, and no accidents so far stalled. So let's keep that going. I'm knocking again on whatever old wood this was. Formica.
7: Yeah.
8: I'm sure it was wood at some point.
7: There's some wood under the Formica.
8: Oh, is there? Okay, good. So anyway, I'm knocking on it, and let's keep it going. We got about an hour and 5 minute trip now from Everett to Bellevue, and about an hour from Everett to Seattle. No real shockers for you guys. The brake lights begin away from Linwood on 405 and Fry 5. They're kind of right around 175th today, so a little bit slower there. Up to the north through Marysville, not too bad. The trestles hanging in there. Northbound I-5, Olympia to Tacoma, seeing a little slowing in DuPont, a little bit in South Tacoma. Overall, 40 minutes to Tacoma isn't too bad. A little slowing up the hill to 18, and then Federal Way to Seattle is about 45 minutes. Actually, isn't too bad past the West Seattle Bridge at this particular moment. Northbound 167, off and on braking from Puyallup to Renton. Give yourself about 45 minutes there. Not quite a half an hour from Renton to Bellevue. The lake bridges are still fine. 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
7: Good morning. It's 7:04. The rubber is starting to hit the road in the race to fulfill the mayor's vision to add 1,000 new shelter beds in Seattle by the end of the year.
11: The Seattle City Council passed some new rules allowing major expansions in transitional housing sites. And we get more live from Cairo News Radio's Jillian Raftery.
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0: Every RV lot in Tiny House Village will be able to house up to 150 people now, a 50% increase. And one location in each district around the city, like Camp Second Chance in Southwest Seattle, is authorized to shelter up to 250 people. In fact, that spot will be the biggest increase, from 69 currently to 250. Advocates and organizations like SHARE had worried that some of the public safety rules that were being debated would make it hard to help people who need it most.
1: 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Act on reason and compassion, not fear.
0: Ultimately, the city decided to abandon an amendment that would create a buffer zone around schools, but keep language requiring a public safety plan, close coordination with communities, and having a higher ratio for case managers. Councilmember Eddie Lynn says these rules are good for both people living near the shelters and the unhoused who have expressed concerns about safety at the shelters.
2: And I was talking to them about, you know, the upcoming RV safe lot, and they expressed concerns because they had heard about a shooting in an RV lot in the recent history. And, you know, it's named RV Safe Lot for a reason. It's supposed to be safe.
0: The council had also debated 24/7 security staffing, but abandoned that because of costs.
3: Jillian Raftery reporting live. Thank you, Jillian. It's 7:06.
4: Beacon Hill neighbors are demanding action after an early morning explosion shook their street. Fox 13 reports an RV caught fire and blew up just after 2:30 yesterday morning on 24th Avenue South.
3: Now, no one was hurt, but residents say the encampment behind the explosion has been a problem for a long time. One outreach worker called it a catastrophe that could have burned down the whole neighborhood. Mayor Katie Wilson's office says the city is rapidly expanding shelter and safe parking options. Signs near the burned out RV warn a city sweep is coming within days. Still, a lot of neighbors say they've heard those promises before.
4: Suspicious payments involving King County tax funds are now being looked at by state auditors and law enforcement. An independent review found nearly $700,000 in questionable spending by 19 contractors tied to the Department of Community and Human Services. Here's King County Councilmember Reagan Dunn.
5: Dollars of questionable transactions, evidence of fraud, improper use of money. So we've got a lot of work to do in King County to clean up our house.
4: Dunn says he's now working on additional oversight and ethics reforms.
6: Seattle's longest-running radio news show, Seattle's Morning News on Cairo News Radio.
3: Well, here it is, 7:07 on a Wednesday morning. Charlie Harger and Amanda Factor with you this morning.
4: Chris Sullivan is here, keeping his eye on traffic every 10 minutes. Producer David Burbank also in the studio.
3: We have Brady Robick filling in for Nick Frasia, running the board, picking the music. Katrina Gishard is at the Cairo Radio News Desk. Frank Summerall at the My Northwest News Desk. And pinch hitting for Luke Ducey this morning, we have Jillian Raftery.
4: Coming up this hour of the show, former State Attorney General Rob McKenna breaks down the push in our state to redraw the legislative map ahead of the midterms.
3: And coming up in the 7:35 commentary, there are a lot of discussions surrounding the World Cup matches in Seattle. I want to have an important one about representation through flags. That's at 7:35.
4: It's 7:08. A Washington immigration attorney is facing a lawsuit from 9 former clients who accuse her of malpractice. The suit claims Alexandra Lozano engaged in deceptive, negligent, and fraudulent practices. Nora Patricio Murillo Moreno tells Cairo 7 TV she was stopped at a Mexico border and told her residency application had been denied.
7: I begged them to send me to court. I have nothing with me, like no clothes. I understand that's the rules, but I didn't know. If I knew, of course I shouldn't leave.
4: Murillo Moreno says Lozano had never told her about the denial or about a court hearing she was allegedly supposed to attend. Lozano says she took these matters seriously and that any issues involving regulatory or legal processes will continue to be addressed through appropriate channels.
3: 6-hour-long standoff wrapped up in South Seattle yesterday. The SPD SWAT team trying to arrest a barricaded assault suspect at an apartment complex at the corner of Michigan and 4th. Cairo News Radio's James Lynch has the story.
8: This all started around 2 a.m. when police were called to the Martin Court Apartments for a disturbance between two men and one of them down with multiple stab wounds. Here's SPD Detective Eric Munoz.
9: When officers arrived, they found a victim with multiple stab wounds. He had a stab wound to the abdomen and he had a laceration to his head kind of near his eyebrow.
8: At last report, the victim was listed in satisfactory condition. The suspect booked into the King County Jail for felony assault. In South Seattle, James Lynch, Cairo News Radio.
4: The man accused of shooting and killing a beloved worker at the Growler Guys on Lake City Way has pleaded not guilty. Q's brother was in the courtroom yesterday alongside

0: More than a dozen other relatives and friends of the family, he tells Cairo 7 TV.
1: I hope the law takes it in the right way and make sure he's actually guilty, because it sucks. You can't shoot somebody and say you're not guilty.
0: Lucas Logan remains in jail on $2 million bail. Next hearing set for June 11th.
2: Seattle City Council will discuss taking a one-year pause on large-scale AI data centers in the city. Here's Cairo 7 TV's Ranji Sinha.
3: Up to five companies have approached Seattle City Light about the centers that would use several hundred megawatts of power. That huge tap on electricity would make rates go up, and Seattle City Light has submitted info to the mayor for review. It's not just electricity. A report from Seattle's Construction and Inspections Department says the centers could tap the water supply for cooling purposes. Now, right now, the city doesn't even have a definition for these data centers as far as land use permitting and zoning. So the bottom line, Seattle considering this one-year moratorium on applications to build these data centers and solidify. They also want to solidify what the definition of them would be.
0: Puget Sound Energy has signed a major clean energy deal with Avangrid to buy power from the Bighorn Wind Project in Klickitat County. The nearly 200-megawatt facility will play a key role in helping PSE reach its 2030 clean energy goals, supplying enough electricity for about 70,000 homes. Avangrid plans to refurbish the turbines and bring the project back online by 2028, supporting local jobs and tax revenue. PSE says its clean energy share has grown from 26% to 58% since 2019, with more renewable projects coming online through next year.
2: A Mariners fan who was hit in the head by a foul ball says she's faced a wave of online criticism. Video of Friday's incident has gone viral. Jamie Galla says since then she's been body shamed, called names, accused of trying to sue the Mariners.
4: I talked to the guest services manager at T-Mobile Park, and you know, I felt like I needed to apologize because everyone's just making it such a bigger deal than it is.
2: Galla tells Cairo Radio's G and Ursula show she went to Harborview to get checked out. She's been dealing with some minor headaches, plans to follow up with her doctor this week.
0: It's 7:12 and time for a check on the weather. For that, we turn to Cairo 7 TV meteorologist Nick Allard. It's going to be nice around here.
5: It is. We just have low clouds to start the day, but that's okay. I do expect to see some increasing sunshine for a couple of hours, and then we're going to see increasing high clouds. So you get a really nice day, just maybe not necessarily widespread sunshine today. Temperatures will be in the upper 60s and lower 70s. Tomorrow, we see plenty of sunshine, and we're about 74, 75. And that's the same thing for Friday. You know, just varying amounts of morning cloud cover and then sunshine. Beautiful. Even Saturday, right there at about 73. So we go 68 today, 74 tomorrow, 75 Friday, 73 on Saturday, and then Sunday, about 69, and you start with sun, and then you see increasing high clouds. And if you know me, I talk about high clouds a lot being a sign of change, and that change comes through on Memorial Day. I think you'll see some rain developing by about mid-morning, pockets of it at least, and we'll be down to, say, upper 50s and lower 60s. So if you can plan it out right, I would still maybe plan on the need for some tarps overnight Sunday into Monday, but the latest computer models have been showing the rain holding off until during the day Monday, which I think would be pretty good, because like we said last hour, maybe you're already on your way out of there if you're camping. But I still want to watch what the latest guidance will show us later this morning in the next couple days. I think it's smart that you plan for some rain on Monday and potentially even Sunday night. So I'm watching it, and I'm watching it very closely.
0: All right, thank you. Right now it's cloudy and 54 in Seattle.
2: At 7:13, we check traffic. On the threes, here's Chris Sullivan.
6: The good news is all of us in this room are going to be asleep, but it's possibly raining on Sunday night and working on Monday for you. So, yeah, there's no need for worrying about tarps or things. We're going to be here providing you guys news on your get back day.
2: I actually think it's a good idea to always have a tarp handy.
6: Oh, I agree. Yeah, blue tarps, they're always good. They could do so many things.
2: Okay, when we're working Memorial Day morning, maybe we could build a little tent in the studio. No one will know.
6: You know, just the noise of that alone.
2: Yeah.
6: Isn't it automatically, you just hear it? The unwrapping of
2: Yeah, you do.
6: I want to make a dump run now.
0: Oh my goodness.
6: Look at it. Okay.
0: How's the traffic?
6: Yeah, well, it's not bad. That's the thing. I'm wasting time. No, we're looking at really heavy conditions away from Linwood on 405 and away from Shoreline on I-5. But again, nothing out of the ordinary. I mean, we've got about an hour and 10-minute trip from Everett to Bellevue with 50 of those minutes from Linwood. About 10 minutes faster on the I-5 corridor, probably about 55 minutes to an hour now to go from Everett down into the Seattle area. So that's not bad. Olympia to Tacoma, just seeing some slight breaks thinking getting into JBLM, but that's not bad. Under 40 to Tacoma. And Federal Way to Seattle's 45 or less, which is great. We're still under 50 from Puyallup to Renton. A nice slab of green from Puyallup all the way up into Auburn. And then just kind of off and on braking with a little gap in Kent until you get to the north end. About a half an hour from Renton to Bellevue, lake bridges are still in very good shape. 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
2: .715 now on Seattle's Morning News. Last week, a federal judge in our state rejected a request to change the legislative maps in Washington. This, as states across the nation have seen a huge push for redistricting maps ahead of the midterm elections.
0: Let's bring in former State Attorney General Rob McKenna once again to break it down. So, Rob, this is based around a redrawn map from 2024. Can you explain what that redraw did?
7: Well, essentially, it created a Latino-majority legislative district in eastern Washington, the 14th legislative district, which basically extends from Yakima south to the Columbia River. And that new map replaced a previous map that had been produced by a bipartisan redistricting commission in 2023. Our state has a different way of creating districting maps than other states or most other states. We put in the Constitution that redistricting is accomplished by a bipartisan appointed committee, two Democrats, two Republicans, one nonpartisan chair. And they have for many years been responsible for negotiating maps. And the idea is that because it's, balanced and shared by a nonpartisan, you get, better maps, as opposed to states that put the power of drawing the maps in the hands of whoever has the majority in the state legislature at the time.
2: So Louisiana versus Calais, this played a factor in it. Can you explain what that is?
7: Absolutely. So in Louisiana, a group of white voters challenged Louisiana's congressional map as an unconstitutional racial gerrymander after the state created a second district where a majority of voters are black. So in 2024, they redrew the lines in the state. They wanted to create a second district where black voters constituted a majority, and that was challenged. The U.S. Supreme Court ruled 6-3 that map is an unconstitutional racial gerrymander because the state didn't need to create a second majority-minority district. So what the majority opinion held is that historical evidence didn't show that the state's map was the result of intentional racial discrimination. The new map was the result of an intentional racial discrimination. And they're saying instead, you can't draw maps for the express purpose of creating majority-minority districts where you're using race to do that. They're saying on one hand, you can't intentionally discriminate against minority voters by, pushing them into districts where their vote will be diluted. But on the other hand, you can't draw maps that have the opposite effect either. So they're trying to reduce the influence of race in districting decisions. Extremely controversial, of course, and it has triggered a wave of redistricting this year, which is unusual because redistricting normally occurs after the decennial census every 10 years, not partway through that 10-year period.
0: How does that equate to what's happening here in Washington?
7: Well, the plaintiffs who just got a negative ruling from the same judge who created the alternative map over in eastern Washington argued that based on the Louisiana v. Calais decision that came down from the Supreme Court recently, this district court judge's decision to deliberately create a majority-minority district, a Latino majority district, violated that principle because they're arguing that it was intentionally based on the use of race to draw the lines. And they said that is no longer allowed under the Supreme Court's decision.
2: So it sounds like they are appealing this to the Supreme Court. Do you think that'll have any traction?
7: It's very, very challenging to get the Supreme Court to, grant review. They get hundreds of appeals for every case to actually grant review in. So the odds are against it. But, the Louisiana v. Calais decision is on the books now, and so one can anticipate future challenges that might have a better chance of actually reaching that court.
2: I'm curious. Governor Ferguson said on Friday that he is hoping that there is a supermajority for the Democrats in both the House and Senate in the upcoming elections. This would be in the state legislature. And he says he would personally lead the charge to do redistricting to essentially gerrymander our state's congressional maps, making it that all 10 seats are Republican. What went through your mind when you heard the governor saying that on Friday?
7: Well, you know, there's a lot of criticism of the Louisiana decision and of the subsequent actions of, you know, states that are predominantly Republican to redraw their maps. But, you know, some of those same critics are now saying, well, we're going to do the same thing. So, you know, it would be better if we stuck to our current approach of, you know, a bipartisan process to draw maps. Instead of moving to more and more gerrymandering. I think gerrymandering undermines voter confidence in the electoral process. Unfair to voters in some cases. So it's unfortunate to see anyone say, well, they're doing it so we can do it too. If you believe in the principle, you should follow the principle, I guess.
0: Rob, while we have you, one of the things we wanted to ask about is the fact former Governor Chris Gregoire has some pretty sharp words about Washington state government, and we noticed you happened to be sitting right next to her when she made those comments.
7: Yeah, you know, we were keynoting the Association of Washington Business Spring Summit down in Vancouver, and she did make some very pointed comments about the fiscal mess that the state is in. They're projecting, you know, deficits, you know, in other words, more costs than revenues for as far as the eye can see. And, you know, she's saying that's not sustainable because it just produces demand for more and more and more taxes. And of course, taxes don't come out of the ground. They're paid by real people and by businesses that employ people and so forth. So you have a governor who, like her predecessor, Gary Locke, was, you know, not a conservative, but I think fiscally very prudent. She steered our state through the Great Recession, which was an extremely difficult time for the state budget. And, you know, she helped preserve the state's competitive advantages, which have, you know, attracted a lot of very successful companies that have created enormous wealth working with the workers who, you know, who are employed by those companies. And we all know who those companies are, but it isn't just the big ones like Amazon and Boeing. It's also a lot of smaller companies that have flourished. But the state, by, you know, just passing one tax increase after another and making it more expensive to run a business here, is driving those businesses away. That's her point. And, you know, whereas now we have the third highest per capita GDP in the country, we have the seventh highest average personal income in the country. In other words, we're one of the wealthiest states in America. You know, we're at a high risk of losing those advantages as job creators pull out, and more individuals who work for those companies also leave. I think that was her main point. So, you know, unsustainable budgets are not a recipe for success. I think that's the main takeaway from her comments.
2: And Rob, you were active in politics 20 years ago, just when she was active in politics. Is what she had to say last week consistent with mainstream Democrats, what their thinking was 20 years ago?
7: Well, it was consistent with the majority of those Democrats, I think, but that majority has shifted now to a majority that believes that, you know, taxes should be increased for their own sake and that there's just no end to government spending. I mean, the state budget is up 150% since Chris and I left office in 2013. And, you know, I doubt very many taxpayers feel like they're getting 150% more from their state government than they used to. I mean, our, you know, school test scores are lower than ever. So even though we now have some of the highest paid teachers in the country, we've increased, you know, state employee salaries by nearly 40% in that period. Overall spending is up 150%. We're not seeing better results. We're seeing worse results in some cases. And even just as worrisome, as Governor Gregoire noted, we're seeing demands for higher and higher taxes on individuals and businesses. I mean, you know, for people, you know, there are people on the progressive left who complain about a system they believe is a tax system they believe is regressive. But these are the same people who voted to give us the highest gas taxes in the country. You know, there's just not a consistency there. So I think, you know, traditional Democrats like Gary Locke and Chris Gregoire sort of were always trying to steer a course to achieve balance, to have good government and have good services and spend on to cover the cost of education, but not to kill the golden goose, which is what she's saying is a real risk right now.
2: Former AG Rob McKenna joins us every Wednesday. Thanks for your time this morning, Rob. We need to get over to traffic with Chris Sullivan.
6: And we are struggling out of the north end, but not overly so. It's about an hour and 20 Everett to Bellevue, about an hour and 5 from Everett to Seattle. So expect the brakes right where they normally are. Northbound I-5, we're seeing a lot heavier braking past the West Seattle Bridge. 50 minutes now, Federal Way to Seattle. 50 as well up the valley. A lot more slowing at the north end of that drive, tying into 405. Renton to Bellevue, 35. The lake bridges are good. News Radio real-time traffic. I'm Chris Sullivan.
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3: Good morning, it's 7:31. There is a push to declare a civil emergency in Seattle because of how many trans refugees are pouring into the city.
4: Yeah, reports around the country say people are leaving red states like Texas and Florida for the progressive acceptance of the Northwest.
3: We get more on this live from Cairo News Radio's Jillian Raftery.
5: Good morning. The city says it's gotten so dire, or advocates say it's gotten so dire, they're going to rally Saturday afternoon at Cal Anderson Park. Hannah Craig with the Daily Burn first reported on this. Several community organizations have sounded the alarm, saying their resources are stretched so thin. They've been offering financial help, resources to navigate housing and employment, and more for people fleeing their homes. The Gender Justice League even has a guide to moving to Seattle online. Now these organizations want the city to officially recognize what they say has been happening ever since President Donald Trump took office and fund the effort to support the people who are moving here.
4: Jillian Raftery reporting live. Jillian, thank you. 7:32.
3: There's a bit of a turf war going on with pot shops in Snohomish County. Cairo 7 TV's Jason Sloss reports people living in Clearview are pushing back against a new shop.
6: Many neighbors urging the county to adhere to a rule approved in 2023 calling for a 10,000-foot buffer zone between cannabis stores in rural areas. Patrick Gann, the owner of Hangar 420, was briefly open for business until an injunction forced a closure because of the buffer zone. Now he's pushing for the county to cut that buffer zone to 5,000 feet.
7: This issue is about whether government should be allowed to change rules behind closed doors in a way that benefits one existing operator while preventing fair competition everywhere else.
6: For now, this Hangar 420 spot stays closed because another pot shop, the Kushery, is just a mile down the road.
4: And just in, Barney Frank, the longtime Democratic congressman, leading liberal who brought new visibility to gay rights, crafted the most significant reforms to the financial system in a generation, has died. Barney Frank was the first openly gay member of Congress. He was 86.
3: It's 7:33. That's time for a check on traffic. Now we do that every 10 minutes for you. Here's Chris Sullivan.
8: And we're definitely seeing our volumes building across the board as we normally see around 7:30, especially coming down from the north end. We're looking at about an hour and 25-minute trip now from Everett to Bellevue with an hour and five away from the Linwood area. And, of course,
9: it's a reminder that, yes, it doesn't get there very often. And only when it really has to.
8: $15, 3 for $3 during the morning commutes this week coming down out of Linwood. For I-5, a little faster, about an hour and 5 minutes total from Everett to Bellevue. That's, again, about 15, maybe even more faster coming down from the south, from the north end. Coming up from the south end, we've got an Olympia to Tacoma Drive of about 40 minutes. And Federal Way to Seattle's about 50, 52, depending on how you hit the volume past the West Seattle Bridge. Valley Freeway up over 50. It's a half an hour at least up from Auburn. Looking for a little crash there right at one right before 405 in Renton, and it's over on the right shoulder now. Just a little fender bender appears, but it did cause a little extra slowing there and did pop up on the map, but not blocking. And then Renton to Bellevue is about 35. The lake bridges are still in very good shape. 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
3: Our forecast, it's going to be a nice day eventually, starting out with some pretty thick clouds, but partly sunny by afternoon, 68 today, and then we're going to warm up mid-70s for tomorrow and Friday. Lots of sunshine, partly cloudy Saturday, still dry on Sunday. Looks like we do have a chance of showers rolling in on Monday. Not exactly sure on the timing yet. We'll keep you posted. Right now in Seattle, cloudy and 54.
4: It's time for the 7:35 commentary. Someone in Seattle picked up a brush. The city painted the flags of World Cup nations on support columns downtown right under the monorail. Iran's column went up with the current official flag of the Islamic Republic, the one the regime put up in 1979 when it took power. Well, not long after, somebody added something to it. They painted the historic lion and sun emblem onto the white band of the flag, the symbol the old flag carried, the symbol the regime erased, the symbol Iranian dissidents and exiles have carried ever since. No press conference, no protest, just a column near the monorail and a brush. The painting was removed, the official flag restored. Now, FIFA has a rule book Article 3.1.24, if you're curious. No materials of a political, offensive, or discriminatory nature at World Cup venues. They have a lot of articles. This is the one they landed on. The Lion and Sun flag is banned from venues this summer. To be fair, you can't bring a hand-painted bedsheet to a Seahawks game at Lumen Field either. There are rules. Stadiums have codes of conduct. Nobody is arguing for a total flag anarchy at sporting events. But there's a difference between a stadium telling you you have to leave a 40-foot banner at home and a foreign sports federation telling an Iranian-American that the symbol of her people's resistance to a theocratic regime that executes dissidents is too controversial for an American stadium. Now, FIFA has also confirmed the Palestinian flag will be allowed. That's a completely separate question from anything else in this commentary. Flags are how soccer fans show up, and there's a reasonable case it belongs there. But if the Palestinian flag clears the bar, the Lion and the Sun flag cannot possibly fail it. Both make a statement about a government. One of those governments executes gay people for being gay. FIFA looked at the flag Iranian dissidents carry in protest of that government and said, nope, that one is too political. The regime's own flag is fine, though. Glad we sorted that out. It's also a matter of Pride Month. Iran plays Egypt at Lumen Field on June 26. Both governments have lobbied FIFA to tone down any pride displays at their matches. Has nothing to do with the flag question, except that it's the same organizations, the same regime, the same World Cup, and the same FIFA all making these calls simultaneously. Egypt sentences people to 3 to 12 years in prison for homosexuality. Iran executes people. Seattle's organizing committee said no to toning down pride. A good call, the easy one given this city, but still the right one. It'll be interesting to see how they deal with a pride flag smuggled into Lewin Field. Okay, back to the brush. There is a sizable Iranian diaspora in Seattle. Some of them listen to this show. They came here, many of them, because of what the Islamic Republic did to their homeland, their families, and people like them. They're proud of their culture, their history, their people. They love Iran. They despise its government, and that distinction matters. The Lion and Sun flag isn't a protest sign to them. It isn't a political statement the way FIFA means it. It's home. It's who they were before 1979, and it's who they insist on remaining. And this summer, a foreign sports federation is going to stand at the gate of an American stadium and tell them, put it away. Now, I'll be honest with you. I'm probably the last person you'd expect to get worked up about a soccer match. I really am. I won't be hanging on every World Cup soccer score. But somebody with a brush and no press conference snuck out in the middle of the night and painted a symbol of resistance onto a city column. That got my attention. This is America. People get to carry their flags here. All of them. Even the ones that make foreign sports federations nervous. Especially those. And that's the 735 commentary for Wednesday, May 20th, 2026. You can text your thoughts to the Muckleshoot Casino and Resort text line, 888-973-5476. Join the chat, YouTube Live at Cairo News Radio, and you can always leave a comment at mynorthwest.com.
3: 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Sully, what's coming up in traffic?
8: Well, we're going to take a look at the brake lights across the board. Heaviest coming down out of Linwood. We'll talk about it next.
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8: And we're running about 15 minutes behind schedule, even by most days' standards, on the southbound 405 drive, getting you down into Bellevue. It's about an hour and a half now to go from Everett to Bellevue, with an hour and 10 of that just from Linwood. I mean, we're talking the bumper-to-bumper hard variety all the way down through 522. Then we're seeing a little bit in Totem Lake. For I-5, a little bit faster, not by much. It's about an hour and 10 from Everett to Seattle, about 50 minutes of that is away from Linwood. Bumper to bumper today from 175th on down, so a little bit further north where you start hitting the brake lights there. Northbound I-5, definitely seeing a little bit more action up the hill to 18. Tacoma to Federal Way is going to take you about 22 minutes now, and then Federal Way to Seattle is getting closer to an hour. Still off and on brake lights up past the Kent-Des Moines Road, then from the north end of Boeing Field into downtown. The West Seattle Bridge, manageable at this point, seeing some brake lights over the high rise and then down the hill where I'm sure everybody's cheating by driving in the bus only lane. Not you, James Lynch. You would never do that. Our good reporter who's still probably working out, but you better get on your horse if you're going to make the work on time. Renton to Bellevue, about a 35-minute trip for you. Valley Freeway, still 50. Lake bridges are still fine. If you're going northbound on 405, though, and you're using the HOV lane, where it kind of splits off there over the top of I-90, watch out. There is a stall there that's partially over the fog line there as you kind of rejoin the freeway, so just keep that in mind. Cairo News Radio, real-time traffic. I'm Chris Sullivan.
3: That's one fancy horse he has.
8: Yeah, it is. It's Mercedes. Kind of, how many horses power does that have?
3: Beautiful day eventually. We got to get through some clouds this morning. Partly sunny, 68 today, and then we're going to warm up for a couple of days. For tomorrow and Friday, mid-70s in the sunshine. The weekend, not too bad. Saturday and Sunday should be dry. We're looking for some showers to arrive on Memorial Day at some point. Right now in Seattle, cloudy and 54.
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3: Oh, I know. It's terrible.
4: It is everywhere. And the pollen. Don't get me started on the pollen.
3: Oh, yeah.
4: Coming up, we'll have more of the day's top local stories. This is Seattle's Morning News.
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4: Thanks for joining us. It's 7:47. President Trump would like to find a path forward to a peace resolution with Iran through negotiations, but he's not taking military action off the table. Here's News Nation's Robert Sherman.
28: The U.S. military standing by in the region in case these negotiations fall apart. That is the message from the White House, that all forces are at a ready posture and are waiting for the go-ahead if these negotiations stall out this go-around. Central Command leadership was testifying on Capitol Hill this week, in which they said Iran's capabilities have been significantly degraded, but they also believe they still pose a substantial threat to U.S. service members here in the region.
4: U.S. Navy continues its blockade of the Strait of Hormuz, which has now turned away 90 ships trying to get into or out of Iranian ports.
3: After seven failed attempts, the Senate has advanced a resolution to limit President Trump's powers in Iran.
29: Four Republicans, Susan Collins of Maine, Alaska's Lisa Murkowski, Rand Paul of Kentucky, and Louisiana's Bill Cassidy, defected and approved the resolution. Three other Republicans did not vote.
30: The yeas are 50, the nays are 47. The motion is agreed to.
29: Wisconsin Democrat Tammy Baldwin.
31: They've offered shifting rationales for why we're at war, moving the goalposts by the hour.
29: Even if the Senate and House approve the resolution, President Trump would likely veto it, but Democrats hope it will change his thinking on the war. Michael Wallace, CBS News.
4: Acting Attorney General Todd Blanche says the IRS cannot look into President Donald Trump's taxes or taxes of his family members as part of a settlement of a $10 billion lawsuit. News Nation's Vinay Simlot reports.
32: President Donald Trump and the IRS are settling a $10 billion lawsuit over the illegal release of some of his tax information. The Department of Justice announced the settlement this week.
33: The White House insists President Donald Trump won't be paid after he settled a lawsuit with the IRS. As part of the deal, Acting Attorney General Todd Blanche says the Department of Justice is forever barred and precluded from looking into President Trump's finances and legal conduct. And DOJ will create an anti-weaponization fund of $1.776 billion for people who believe they were prosecuted for political reasons.
34: $1.7 billion? That's a lot of money.
1: That's your taxpayer money. You worked hard for that money.
33: Democrats seized on the anti-weaponization fund, calling it a slush fund that could pay President Trump's allies. Acting Attorney General Todd Blanche answered questions about it on The Hill Tuesday.
6: Will individuals who assaulted Capitol Hill police officers be eligible for this fund?
7: Anybody in this country is eligible to apply if they believe they were a victim of weaponization.
9: We do have people who were accused of attacking law enforcement officers. That doesn't mean that we're going to completely ignore some of the claims that they're going to make. We're going to evaluate these things on a case-by-case basis.
33: Some Senate Republicans sounded skeptical.
10: There are and will be continue to be a lot of questions around that.
11: Obviously, we want to know where the money comes from. I want to know who the deciders are.
32: The chief legal officer of the Treasury Department resigned on Monday, a few hours after the release of this settlement by the Department of Justice. He was nominated by President Trump and served for about 8 months. Vinay Simlot, News Nation, Washington.
3: There was an outbreak of wildfires in Southern California. At least a half dozen new fires have started burning in the last 24 hours. As we hear from CBS News chief correspondent Matt Gutman in Simi Valley.
12: New wildfires popping up in Southern California are spreading dangerously close to homes in Riverside County, east of Los Angeles. And overnight, towering flames and wind sent those embers flying dozens of yards in the air.
13: We've lived in this house right here on the corner for 36 years now. We've never had anything come this close.
12: It's called the Bain Fire. Firefighters on the ground battling it while helicopters dump water over the fire, which has now burned more than 1,300 acres. About 40 miles south, another wildfire jumped containment lines, burning 600 acres. And the Sandy Fire made a late run Tuesday. It's burned about 1,700 acres. Wow. In Simi Valley, west of L.A., we watched a furious air assault.
14: You can hear that siren. There is a helicopter going through that cloud of smoke, flying just off the deck, dumping water. We can't see it.
12: But the fire kept surging.
14: You can feel the heat. This entire neighborhood is just smothered with smoke right now.
3: Tens of thousands of people have been told to evacuate.
15: You know, Amanda, sometimes I just pick a story to see the look on Sully's face when he hears it for the first time.
3: Good.
15: Voters in one of our neighbor states feel they're paying more than enough for gas. Here's CBS's Jim Krasula.
16: Oregon voters have rejected a 6 cents a gallon increase in the state gas tax that was approved by Democratic state lawmakers last year. The lawmakers okayed the idea to help pay for road maintenance and plug a hole in the state's transportation budget. Republicans responded by launching a referendum campaign to let voters decide the issue.
15: More than 80% of Oregon voters rejected the state gas tax increase.
3: Do you have any thoughts?
8: Wow. What a bunch of slacker Democratic Party down there. Don't they know? Just slap an emergency clause on it. That way the voters don't get a chance.
15: I think this is a reaction I was looking for.
8: What were they thinking? Just slap an emergency on it. That way the voters don't get a chance to make decisions in this state. No, why would we do that?
3: Let's find out what's happening.
8: Yeah, but good on those voters in Oregon.
3: It's 7:53.
8: Well done.
3: How's traffic?
8: Not bad, unless you're heading down to Olympia, where they like to slap emergency clauses on things for
15: keep
8: voters away from their opinions or thoughts. We have a car fire down in Olympia, actually going into Lacey right now. We have a pretty sizable one, actually. The right lane is blocked, and we're backed up all the way to before the Cabela's, all the way down. You're losing about 15 minutes in this drive. It's almost 50 minutes from Tacoma down into Olympia. Going the other direction, it's only about 43 minutes to get you up into Tacoma on I-5 northbound. Federal Way to Seattle's about an hour now. We're settled into kind of an off and on drive, as Nick likes to say, going up through about South Center. But then it really started to hit the brakes during the beginnings of Boeing Field up past the West Seattle Bridge. Renton to Bellevue is now over 40 minutes. We are heavy through the S-curves and from about the Coal Creek Parkway area up and around over the top of I-90 around the corner heading down to Southeast 8th. Behind that, the Valley Freeway is about 50 minutes plus. Some braking in both directions of 512 on either sides of those drives, but again, that's nothing unusual. Coming down from the north end, man, hour and a half from Everett into this Bellevue area, with an hour and 10 of that away from Linwood, so behind schedule even for what we normally get. 522 is also very slow today, getting in through into the Maltby. Not sure if everyone's heading over for cinnamon rolls at the Maltby Cafe. Heading down for the southbound I-5 drive away from Linwood, a little bit faster, only about 45 minutes from Linwood into Seattle. Cairo News Radio, real-time traffic. I'm Chris Sullivan.
3: I wish I were headed to the Maltby Cafe right now.
15: I wish I had a cinnamon roll. Looking at the forecast, 68 for a high today, afternoon sun. Tomorrow and Friday look to be mid-70s, mostly sunny. 73 for a high Saturday, 70 on Sunday. Clouds start to build on Monday, sometime in the morning. That's when we expect some rain. Memorial Day Monday. Right now in Seattle, it's 53.
3: Coming up, Cairo News Radio's Jillian Raftery reports on the approval by the city council this week to build 1,000 new homeless shelters in Seattle.
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1: I'm Steve Kathan. A just-filed lawsuit challenges the Trump administration's new $1.8 billion fund for allies of the president who allege political prosecution. CBS's Jake Rosen in Washington.
4: It is brought by two law enforcement officers who clashed with the angry mob of Trump supporters on Capitol Hill on January 6, 2021. Harry Dunn, a retired former U.S. Capitol Police officer, as well as Daniel Hodges, who's an active Metropolitan Police Department officer here in the district, have sued in D.C. federal court, claiming that this fund and its creation are illegal and would only pay out people like the January 6th convicts who were later pardoned by President Trump. And they're seeking to block the creation of this fund, reverse any transfer that has been made so far.
1: President Trump takes a victory lap after one of his chief Republican critics, Kentucky Congressman Thomas Massie, lost his GOP primary to a Trump-backed candidate. Trump also endorsed Ken Paxton in his Republican run against incumbent Senator John Cornyn. And this morning, Trump took a shot at the Democrat in the race, James Tallarico.
6: He's a vegan. He's a vegan in Texas. And you can't get elected as a vegan in Texas.
1: This morning, Secretary of State Rubio posted a video in Spanish blaming Cuba's socialist government for the suffering of the people there.
7: La verdadera razón por la que no tienen electricidad, combustible, ni alimentos es porque quieren...
1: Cuba's deputy foreign minister called the U.S. blockade tactics cruel and ruthless aggression. And correspondent Christian Benavidez reports sources tell CBS News the Justice Department will move today to indict former Cuban leader Raul Castro.
9: This is an incredibly momentous day for Cuban Americans who, for many decades, have demanded change on the island. And for the past three decades, have demanded justice for the three Americans and one U.S. resident who were killed by the Cuban regime. I spoke to Orlando Gutierrez Boronat. He is an opposition leader who lives here in South Florida.
10: I think we are the closest we have been in many, many years to a fundamental change in Cuba that restores the rights and freedoms of the Cuban people.
1: Well, CBS's Jim Crisula tells us a Tennessee man has won a huge financial settlement over a social media post.
16: The state of Tennessee will pay $835,000 to settle a lawsuit by Larry Bushart. The case of the 61-year-old retired police officer stood out as a rare instance in which online comments over Charlie Kirk's death led to criminal charges. Bushart spent 37 days in jail before authorities dropped the felony charge against him.
1: Former Massachusetts Congressman Barney Frank has died. He was 86. Wall Street, the Dow is up more than 350. This is CBS News.
11: What is going on?
27: What's going on here?
28: How is this possible?
29: Great storytelling starts here.
30: Oh, come on.
29: Why? It's time for 60 Minutes.
15: It's 8:03. Let's check in with Chris Sullivan for traffic on the threes.
8: Yeah, the fire is out, but the damage is done. Southbound I-5 has about a four-mile backup for those of you trying to get from, say, the Nisqually Basin up the hill into Lacey and then down into Tacoma. Right after the Cabela's, this car fire has been raging for the last little bit. Right lane remains blocked. We've got about a 50-minute trip, maybe a little bit more, from Tacoma to Olympia at this point, which is about a 20-minute delay over what you might have expected. So we'll be watching that one closely. That's our one real hiccup on the board. The rest of it is just volume. A lot of people heading where they need to go today for Federal Way to Seattle. It's about an hour, but 35 of those minutes are from South Center. So that tells you from Federal Way up to South Center, it's manageable. You're probably going about 50 miles an hour, 55 on average, so a little under the speed limit, but not bad. Valley Freeway, still about 54 minutes to make the trip there. It's really good up to Auburn, and then you start bogging down there. Renton to Bellevue is about 40 minutes, maybe a little more, depending on how you hit the volume over the top of I-90 into downtown Bellevue. Lake Bridges, though, are still in good shape. Boy, but coming down from the north end, that's the real issue. We've got an hour and a half from Everett to Bellevue, an hour and 10 of that just from Linwood. So that's 15 minutes slower than even you probably expected. For I-5, it's right on its average of about an hour and five as we work with the brake lights coming down through Shoreline. Cairo News Radio, real-time traffic. I'm Chris Sullivan.
15: On the Wednesday, May 20th, 2026 edition of Seattle's Morning News. I'm Charlie Harger with Manda Factor.
3: A major step forward in Seattle's race to add 1,000 new shelter beds by the end of the year.
15: City Council has approved a plan for a huge expansion of existing transitional shelters. And here with the details is Cairo News Radio's Jillian Raftery.
31: Good morning, Charlie and Manda. It really has been a race. It's only been a few months since Mayor Katie Wilson announced this initiative and released a group of three.

0: and right. And I believe that we did a lot of work to move in that direction.
1: And each district within the city can have one site that allows 250 people. In Southwest Seattle, that's Camp Second Chance, which is now authorized to expand from a current 69 residents to 250. So big changes. Advocates at groups like SHARE worried that the city would add too many restrictions in the name of safety.
2: Without shelter, people do die. And sometimes red tape kills. Homeless people, including those in low barrier shelters, are people in need, not predators.
1: The plan was passed and scrapped a buffer zone around parks and schools. It cut 24-hour security in the name of budget, but required each location to have a safety plan and communicate proactively with community groups.
3: Jillian Raftery reporting live. It's 8:06.
4: An RV fire and explosion on Seattle's Beacon Hill has neighbors fed up. According to Fox 13, this happened just after 2:30 yesterday morning on 24th Avenue South.
3: Yeah, that blast woke people up across the neighborhood. No one was hurt, fortunately. The cause is unclear. Residents say this is just the latest problem from a growing homeless encampment. They report tents, piles of trash, propane tanks scattered along the street. One neighbor told Fox 13 the area has gone from pleasant to, in their words, a disaster. City says a sweep of the encampment is coming in a matter of days.
4: The King County Office of the Ombud says an independent review found nearly $700,000 in questionable costs in youth diversion and anti-racism programs funded by the county. Here's Cairo News Radio's James Lynch.
5: The review looked at 19 community partners working under the Department of Community and Human Services and found issues like unsupported cash withdrawals, questionable transactions, improper use of money, and evidence of fraud. King County Councilmember Reagan Dunn pushed for the audits in 2023 and says the findings confirm his concerns.
6: I hate when I'm right, but what I care about is making sure that the public's tax dollars are spent wisely and at a bare minimum, they're not being used to perpetrate fraud. And unfortunately, we have some of that here.
5: The Ombud's office plans to refer suspected fraud and or forgery to law enforcement. James Lynch, Cairo News Radio.
7: News matters. 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
3: Well, we've made it to a Wednesday. It's 8:08. Thanks for being here. I'm Charlie with Manda. It is, it's been quite a morning so far. Sully has shared some opinions. We've had some laughs.
4: Sully never shares opinions.
8: Stop winding me up.
3: I know. It's the
8: so
3: best.
8: Hard to wind me best. Up, is it
4: no,
8: not?
4: No, it's not. All right.
3: Well, thanks for being here today. We have a busy hour in front of us as well. We got an update on the war in Iran, a conflict with Lebanon as well. We will check in live with CBS's Robert Berger in Jerusalem.
4: Also, G. Scott will stop by to look at some new data highlighting just how hard it is for Seattle renters to become Seattle homeowners.
3: It is 8:08. The acting U.S. Attorney General faced tough questions on Capitol Hill yesterday over a new $1.8 billion fund. The Anti-Weaponization Fund will compensate allies of President Trump who believe they were unfairly targeted politically by the Biden administration. Now, Washington U.S. Senator Patty Murray argues it's a taxpayer-backed slush fund.
9: President Trump is literally using their tax dollars to set up a slush fund to enrich his own friends.
3: Acting AG Todd Blanche pushed back, telling senators the fund is a lawful process for victims of what he calls government weaponization. The deal also has a provision that permanently bans the U.S. from auditing the tax returns of President Trump, his family, and his businesses. Democrats are urging a judge to block it.
4: The Trump administration is investigating Washington state's practice of housing transgender women in its women's prison. The U.S. Department of Justice sent a letter to Governor Bob Ferguson yesterday. It claims the Washington Correction Center for Women in Gig Harbor has failed to protect female prisoners from sexual and physical violence. The Justice Department argues this could violate the Eighth Amendment's ban on cruel and unusual punishment. Right now, 20 transgender prisoners are housed at the Gig Harbor facility. The State Department of Corrections says it plans to cooperate with the investigation, but the ACLU of Washington calls the probe a troubling move by the federal government to target transgender people.
3: An update now on that murder in Maple Leaf. The man accused of shooting and killing a worker known as Q at a Seattle taproom pleaded not guilty in court. Kyra 7's L. Thomas has the story.
10: Friends and family of Kusa Margarsa packed the courtroom to see the man prosecutors say pulled the trigger. The victim's family's heartbroken. Margarsa's older brother told Kyra 7 additional family flew in from around the world to support their mother.
11: I hope the law.

0: takes it in the right way and make sure he's actually guilty, because it sucks. You can't shoot somebody and say you're not guilty.
1: Lucas Logan turned himself in nearly 72 hours after the murder at the Growler Guy's Tap Room along Lake City Way.
2: A judge kept his bail at $2 million. Next hearing, June 11th.
3: A stabbing suspect is in custody after a six-hour standoff in Seattle's Georgetown neighborhood. Police Detective Eric Munoz says officers were called to the Martin Court apartment complex about 2:30 yesterday for a fight.
4: They are neighbors. They got in a dispute earlier this morning. It turned into a fight disturbance, and ultimately the suspect pulled out a knife and obviously seriously injured the victim.
3: Investigators say the suspect stabbed the victim in the chest and slashed them in the face. After hours of negotiations, officers took the man into custody. He was booked for felony assault.
2: 8:11 now. There's a new baby at the Woodland Park Zoo. The zoo says a gorilla named Jemani gave birth Monday after 8.5 months of pregnancy. The father is Nadia, a first-time dad. He could be a dad again very soon. Another gorilla named Olympia. Is this a gorilla love triangle? Do we know this?
3: I think so.
2: Okay. Another gorilla named Olympia is also pregnant. Could give birth any day now. It's not Maury Povich. Would Maury Povich be able to decide you are the father?
3: No.
2: Okay. Jemani and her baby are bonding in a quiet sleeping den right now. They won't be out for visitors to see quite yet.
3: A 12-year-old girl got a fire engine ride home after a tree climb didn't go quite as planned. South County Fire posted about this on Facebook. Just after 5 Monday evening, crews were called to the Maplewood Cooperative School in Edmonds. The girl had climbed about 20 feet up into a tree and couldn't get back down. Firefighters from Ladder 14 and Engine 16 extended their ladder and brought her safely to the ground. She was shaken up but not hurt, and as a bonus, she got that ride home on the fire engine.
2: That sounds fun.
3: Yeah.
2: 8:12 now. Let's get a check on weather with Cairo 7's Nick Allard.
5: A lot of cloud cover out there this morning, and we'll see that clear. I'd say right around mid-morning to late morning, you'll see some sunshine, and we'll go from the upper 40s and lower 50s to the upper 60s this afternoon. But you'll also get some high clouds to push in, so not widespread sunshine today at about 68. Tomorrow, sunshine 74, about 75 on Friday, about 73 on Saturday. And then on Sunday, we see increasing high clouds. And I think at this point we're staying dry. I'll have to see if that changes with the latest computer model guidance. But the high clouds will continue to filter in, leading to some rain on Memorial Day by about mid-morning and really cooling us off down to the upper 50s and lower 60s.
2: Right now in Everett, it's 53. Tacoma, 52. Downtown Seattle checking in at 53.
3: 8:13, that's time for a check on traffic. And for that, we turn it over to Sully.
6: And positive news for those of you stuck in this four-mile backup from the Nisqually Basin heading south into the Lacey Olympia area. The car fire is out. The car's still there, but the right lane has reopened. So all lanes past the scene of this have reopened. It was just south of the Cabela's. And so we're looking at a 20-minute delay still. Tacoma to Olympia over 50 minutes at this point. Going the other direction, not too bad at all. We've got about 40 minutes to get you up into Tacoma. Little hesitation up the hill to 18, but it's manageable. And then Federal Way to Seattle's running right around an hour. No real shockers there. Some brake lights at 272nd. And then really the show is from the beginnings of Boeing Field past the West Seattle Bridge. West Seattle Bridge today, not too bad. It's really along the viaduct working your way over to I-5, kind of tying in there where we see the heaviest of the braking. Coming down from the north end, we have a pretty good day all the way down till you get to Linwood for 405 drivers. When you peel off there, you're going to be bumper to bumper through Bothell and then really now kind of extending through Totem Lake. Little gaps along the way, but an hour and a half from Everett into Bellevue. About an hour and 15 from Everett into Seattle with the brake lights there materializing just before you get to 145th as we work through the forced merge into downtown. Lake bridges, though, are in very good shape. The Highway 18 drive is not too bad over the top of Tiger Mountain. We do have a few brake lights to deal with there. But overall, by most day standards, not bad. Cairo News Radio real-time traffic, I'm Chris Sullivan.

0: Trump would like to find a path forward to a peace resolution with Iran through negotiations, but he's not taking military action off the table. Here's News Nation's Robert Sherman.
1: The U.S. military standing by in the region in case these negotiations fall apart. That is the message from the White House, that all forces are at a ready posture and are waiting for the go-ahead if these negotiations stall out this go-around. Central Command leadership was testifying on Capitol Hill this week, in which they said Iran's capabilities have been significantly degraded, but they also believe they still pose a substantial threat to U.S. service members here in the region.
2: Well, the president hits the road as voters hit the polls. Here's today's political minute.
3: Money messaging and the midterms. I'm Blake Berman, host of The Hill on News Nation. On Tuesday, voters in six states heading to the polls to cast their votes in midterm primary elections. And with less than 170 days until the November general election, President Trump heading to Rockland County, New York on Friday to campaign alongside Republican Congressman Mike Lawler. The event set to highlight the president's signature legislation, the One Big Beautiful Bill, and the tax cuts that came along with it. The president and top White House officials have hit the road in recent months in an effort to appeal to voters on the economy. It comes at a time when Americans are facing higher prices for everyday items. The Bureau of Labor Statistics last week releasing new numbers on inflation, showing that consumer prices rose 3.8% over the past year, the highest hike in nearly 3 years. I'm Blake Berman, and this is the News Nation Political Minute.
0: A U.S. Army soldier and Afghanistan war veteran says he's worried that his newly freed wife could still be targeted by ICE and deported. Here's CBS's Camilo Montoya Galvez.
4: When you learned, Daisy, that ICE was going to release you, how did you feel?
5: I was muy feliz.
4: Very happy.
5: Ni me lo creía,
4: you couldn't believe it.
6: After weeks in detention, Daisy Rivera Ortega is grateful to be back home with her husband, Sergeant First Class Jose Serrano, a U.S. citizen whose career in the Army spans 27 years with three deployments to Afghanistan.
7: We're going home today.
6: This was the moment Rivera Ortega was released after ICE arrested her back in April at an immigration appointment in El Paso, Texas. The couple knows the situation is still far from over.
4: Jose, in this moment, what scares you the most?
7: My wife can be deported at any moment.
6: Rivera Ortega has been in the U.S. for more than a decade. In 2019, an immigration judge granted her legal protection from being sent back to her native El Salvador. DHS maintains she's in the U.S. illegally with a deportation order, saying in a statement she will receive, quote, full due process.
4: What was the most difficult part of being detained by ICE?
5: Lo más difícil para mí fue que no sabía qué iba a pasar.
4: Not knowing what could happen next.
5: No tenía como respuestas.
4: Not having answers, too.
6: Democratic Senator and combat veteran Tammy Duckworth told CBS News she personally called the head of DHS asking for Rivera Ortega to be released. And in an exclusive interview earlier in May, we asked Border Czar Tom Homan about this case.
8: I will look into it. Okay. Like, but officers have discretion in certain, you know, who we prosecute, who we don't prosecute.
6: For the couple, there are still more questions than answers.
7: We follow the rules. We follow the rules, and in doing that, my wife got arrested. That is what my concern, that's what I feel that is not right with the process, no?
4: But does it make you question your commitment to the military, to this country?
7: No.
4: Not at all?
7: No, at all.
0: Well, May is in full swing now, and a lot of people are starting to wonder, when is the true summer weather about to arrive?
2: Well, I know who we should ask. That is meteorologist Scott Sistek of the Emerald City Weather Blog.
0: Good morning, Scott. So it's been okay the past couple of days. This has not been super warm, but it is dry. When do we turn things around?
9: I think for the short term, it's steady as we go. It looks really nice this week. We had a little trio of storms that came through last week and gave some activity to the weather. But looking forward, like for the rest of this week, you know, it's going to even get a little warmer, but it's mostly sunny, some morning clouds, mid 70s for highs. I think we can handle that. It was like it's going to hold through about half the holiday weekend. Spoiler alert. But overall, the pattern looks pretty calm and pretty pleasant. We do have a little bit of activity we're watching for the back end of Memorial Day weekend. I'm sure that's what everybody's kind of looking at right now.
2: Define a little activity, Scott. What can we look for on Memorial Day?
9: It's not too bad. It's like another weak system, not quite as active as what we went through, where we had like those kind of hailstorms and little, you know, spots of thunderstorms and it being the 50s. This is more just like a little bobble, if you will, in the weather. It's like a weak system looks like it's going to come in. And there's even some question on the timing. We've been kind of eyeing Monday for its arrival. So it's sort of like, you know, Saturday is great, mid-70s. Sunday's kind of like maybe a little cloudier, a little cooler, but still dry. And then the rain coming in Monday. I was just looking at this morning. The latest projections now say maybe it might hold off till Monday night or Tuesday. So we may be able to squeeze out our entire three-day weekend here without rain. I don't want to promise that yet. Most of, you know, a lot of projections still show the rain getting here Monday, but it might, cross your fingers, hold off till Tuesday.
0: So, Scott, I have found myself going back and forth just about every day between the AC and turning on the furnace. Are we going to start getting warm enough where we don't have any more 40-degree mornings?
9: I would think once we kind of get, you know, Memorial Day is sort of like the unofficial start of summer, even though, you know, weather here, the summer weather really waits till July to really get going. But I think once we kind of get past this weekend, we should start turning a corner. And if you look at a lot of the longer range outlooks, you know, even into like the rest of spring and into summer and into early fall, they are all very adamant it's going to be warmer than average and drier than average. So I think for those of you, like, I call them the sun fans, the people who like the sunny skies and the warmth and the long dry stretches, this is looking like a pattern for you coming up for the next few months. Not to say it's not going to rain on occasion. I'm not saying it's going to be dry for 3 months in a row, but I would say the sun's definitely going to be outnumbering the rainy days here very soon, next Monday notwithstanding. But if you were to look at a week of, you know, any given 6 to 10 days, you know, it's probably going to be dry on 5 to 9 of them.
0: So warm and dry on the way this summer, perhaps. How is it holding up, by the way, with this El Nino for fall and winter? People online, as you know, are starting to get a little antsy.
9: Yeah, it's because it's still looking very strong. And every time the numbers update, it kind of reinforces what we've been looking at. And so the raw numbers suggest this may be the strongest El Nino on record, or at least since the late 19th century. There was one in the late 1800s that was pretty big, and this one might even exceed that. And I think what's really kind of eye-opening is, you know, it's kind of uncharted territory. We haven't gone through an El Nino that strong before, so we kind of know the game plan of what an El Nino does. It moves the jet stream down south. For us up here, it's usually, you know, kind of makes for a drier winter and a much warmer winter. So snowpacks usually haven't done very well during El Nino years. And that fact that this one might be a really strong one kind of has us, you know, really eyeing it like, okay, what does that mean for us? But it may, you know, it could end up being something totally different. Maybe it's warm in the Midwest or in Alaska, and that pushes some colder air toward us on occasion. So I don't want to say it's going to be 70 degrees this winter, but it's definitely looking like a lot more of the 50 degree days than the 30 degree days. So I think, you know, like I said, the warm fans have a lot to look forward to here. Those of us who like the colder weather are kind of, you know, it's the emoji with the middle grin, kind of like, yeah.
0: Sorry about that, Scott. I know how much you love the gray and the rain, and I'm not joking. You really do.
9: Yep.
0: 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Scott, we'll check in with you next week.
9: Okay, sounds great.
2: Thank you.
0: You know, Scott was, or rather, Sully was giving me the business for telling Scott I have AC.
2: Yes.
0: It was some serious guff. I just pulled out the numbers here. 53% of homes in the Seattle metro area now have AC. That was in 2021. That's up from 44% in 2019. Guess when I got my AC, by the way, when it was like 107 degrees, you know.
2: Last year?
0: After that summer. Yeah, in 2013, that number was only 31%.
2: Yeah, no one ever had AC.
10: I wasn't giving you the business for having AC.
0: Yeah.
10: I was giving you business for having all the disposable income.
0: Yeah.
10: Turn on your furnace, you know, turn on your AC. Some of us, we don't have that luxury,
11: preach,
10: man.
11: Yeah, Sally, yeah. Preach it.
0: By the way, will you clean off my Rolls Royces outside?
2: Oh, my goodness.
0: The driver's not happy right now.
2: Check on
0: all that
2: traffic.
0: Pollen.
10: Which one did you bring today?
0: Well, the backup.
10: Oh, okay. Nice. Yeah.
2: What's happening on the roads?
10: Oh, well, a lot. Actually, no, not a lot. It's just a lot of volume. The positive news is we're back down to about a 10-minute delay getting through Lacey after a car fire we had just south of the Cabela's on southbound I-5. Just kind of some meandering braking up from Nisqually back down to about 42 minutes to go from Tacoma to Olympia. So that one's almost buttoned up. Going the other direction, not bad at all, and Tacoma's clearing out. Just some brake lights up to 18, and then Federal Way to Seattle still rolling at about an hour. Most of the braking there, if not all of it, is past the West Seattle Bridge. Valley Freeway still 50 minutes from 180th on in. It's going to struggle, and then Renton to Bellevue still at 40, about average. Nice little gap there through Newcastle up to Coal Creek Parkway. Lake bridges are fine. Coming down from the north end, though, very tough day. Hour and a half, Everett to Bellevue, about an hour and 10, Everett to Seattle. And I could use a little help from my Cairo drivers on the text line. If you're heading westbound on 522 coming out of Monroe, if there's something going on at Maltby right there at Paradise Lake Road, maybe it's a signal malfunction, something. Either way, there's a lot of volume there and a little extra braking. Cairo News Radio real-time traffic. I'm Chris Sullivan.

0: Grab some friends and an ice-cold Mountain Dew today.
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12: Good morning. It is 8:31. Advocates are warning a new kind of refugee crisis is hitting the Seattle area.
9: Trans people fleeing red states for the welcoming culture of the Northwest. Joining us live now is Cairo News Radio's Jillian Raftery.
13: Good morning. And the latest warning is from the Seattle LGBTQ Commission. A letter to the mayor says so many people are coming to Seattle that it's straining the resources of community organizations trying to help them. That organization and others want the mayor to declare a civil emergency, unlocking money and other resources to support newcomers. According to Hannah Craig from the Daily Burn, a rally is planned for Saturday afternoon at Cal Anderson Park to put pressure on lawmakers to do just that. Organizations small and large say they've been helping people relocate. There's even a full guide online by the Gender Justice League, but they need support to help those people get here.
9: Are we getting any response from the city?
13: Yes, the mayor sent a letter to the LGBTQ Commission in response, again reported by Hannah Craig at the Daily Burn. Mayor Wilson says she recognizes that it is a real problem, so it's officially on her radar, and she wants to find a way to address those immediate needs, but she's also acknowledging the city's in a hard spot with money.
12: Jillian, what are these people saying? Is there what's the word I'm looking
13: motivation.
12: For? Motivation. That's the word I'm looking for to move here.
13: Yeah, I mean, law, but also culture. The Advocate Online reported a study showed a 45% increase in what they say is anti-transgender legislation. We all know things like restrictions on gender-affirming care, but some people say things are just getting outright hostile on a personal level.
9: How many people are we talking about?
13: One organization says they've been in contact with 500 people just this year about moving to Seattle, but numbers are hard to pin down. There's a lot of personal stories. Instead, Cron in Texas spoke with a trans woman who quit her job at NASA in Texas because she said it was so hostile in the region. She said she and her wife moved to Seattle and they feel a lot safer, and they now have a community of fellow transplants.
9: Okay, let's stay on top of this. Appreciate it. Jillian Raftery reporting live.
12: A new federal investigation is targeting Washington State. The U.S. Department of Justice wants to know how the state is housing transgender women in its prisons. In a letter to Governor Bob Ferguson, federal officials cited allegations of violence and harassment at the women's prison in Gig Harbor. The probe follows a lawsuit from a woman who says a transgender inmate attacked her there. The State Department of Corrections says 20 transgender prisoners are currently held at that facility. The agency says it will cooperate with the investigation. The ACLU is calling the probe a troubling move that targets transgender people.
9: Seattle 13-year-old will compete in the National Spelling Bee next week. Here's Cairo 7 TV's Lindsay Sheldon.
14: Raven Amrine is a 7th grader at Hamilton International Middle School in Seattle. And according to the Spelling Bee's website, the 13-year-old has a lot of hobbies, like writing, playing electric guitar, and writing music.
9: All right, good luck, Raven. The preliminary round starts Tuesday, final begins Thursday.
12: Do you watch the Spelling Bee? I love watching the
9: Spelling Bee. Yeah, I don't like to brag. I won a couple spelling bees.
12: So did I. So there.
9: Yeah. Did you go to state?
12: I did not go to state.
9: Yeah. I did so badly there. Oh, that's where the real spellers are.
12: Uh-huh. All right. Let's check traffic. We do that every 10 minutes. And Chris Sullivan is watching things.
15: I was at the gym.
9: I know. Looking to beat up on the spellers.
15: Yeah. Nerds!
12: Oh, okay, Mr. Valedictorian.
15: Thank you. Well,
16: I'm traffic nerd.
15: Yeah, that's kind of true. I've kind of jumped in, but that's okay. I've jumped in. I see the roads like the Matrix, David, and you know that. The positive things is we're back down to about 40 minutes from Tacoma to Olympia. We still have some brake lights through Lacey because the car that burned is still there on the shoulder, plus a couple of state troopers are with it. So just a little kernel of slowing right there around the Cabela's. Other than that, most of Thurston and Pierce County have cleared out nicely. Federal Way to Seattle's back under an hour. Still have 35 minutes to make that drive from the middle of Boeing Field on up into downtown. Valley Freeway, trying to get better. We still have about 50 minutes. Well, probably closer to 48 now. So we're getting there. Rented to Bellevue is about 45. So we've added a couple more minutes, especially for those of you going over the top of I-90 into Bellevue. Speaking of 90, not bad across the lake. It is slow eastbound, trying to tie into 405. 520 westbound, a little slow getting to I-5. Coming down from the north end, we're actually picking up the pace, which is good. Back down to about an hour and 20 from Everett to Bellevue. So that's a pickup of 10. For I-5, though, we've still settled in at about an hour and 10 total. This traffic report brought to you by me, Cairo News Radio, real-time traffic. I'm Chris Sullivan.
9: We're headed for a high in the upper 60s today. Sunshine this afternoon. Sunny and warm the next couple of days. Mid-70s, 70 degrees on Saturday. Mid-60s with a chance of showers on Memorial Day Monday. Right now in Seattle, it's 53.
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9: Last week, a federal judge in our state rejected a request to change the legislative maps in Washington. This, as states across the nation have seen a huge push for redistricting maps ahead of the midterm elections.
12: Let's bring in former State Attorney General Rob McKenna once again to break it down. So, Rob, this is based around a redrawn map from 2024. Can you explain what that redraw did?
16: Well, essentially, it created a Latino majority legislative district in eastern Washington, the 14th legislative district, which basically extends from Yakima south to the Columbia River. And that new map replaced a previous map that had been produced by a bipartisan redistricting commission in 2023. Our state has a different way of creating districting maps than other states or most other states. We put in the Constitution that redistricting is accomplished by a bipartisan appointed committee, two Democrats, two Republicans, one nonpartisan chair. And they have for many years been responsible for negotiating maps. And the idea is that because it's balanced and shared by a nonpartisan, you get better maps, as opposed to states that put the power of drawing the maps in the hands of whoever has the majority in the state legislature at the time.
9: So Louisiana versus Calais, this played a factor in it. Can you explain what that is?
16: Absolutely. So in Louisiana, a group of white voters challenged Louisiana's congressional map as an unconstitutional racial gerrymander after the state created a second district where a majority of voters are black. So in 2024, they redrew the lines in the state. They wanted to create a second district where black voters constituted a majority, and that was challenged. The U.S. Supreme Court ruled 6-3 that that map is an unconstitutional racial gerrymander because the state didn't need to create a second majority-minority district. So what the majority opinion held is that historical evidence didn't show that the state's map was the result of intentional racial discrimination. The new map was the result of an intentional racial discrimination. And they're saying instead, you can't draw maps for the express purpose of creating majority-minority districts where you're using race to do that. They're saying on one hand, you can't intentionally discriminate against minority voters by pushing them into districts where their vote will be diluted. But on the other hand, you can't draw maps that have the opposite effect either. So they're trying to reduce the influence of race in districting decisions. Extremely controversial, of course, and it has triggered a wave of redistricting this year, which is unusual because redistricting normally occurs after the decennial census every 10 years, not partway through that 10-year period.
12: How does that equate to what's happening here in Washington?
16: Well, the plaintiffs, who just got a negative ruling from the same judge who created the alternative map over in eastern Washington, argued that based on the Louisiana v. Calais decision that came down from the Supreme Court recently, this district court judge's decision to deliberately create a majority-minority district, a Latino majority district, violated that principle because they're arguing that it was intentionally based on the use of race to draw the lines. And they said that is no longer allowed under the Supreme Court's decision.
9: So it sounds like they are appealing this to the Supreme Court. Do you think that'll have any traction?
16: It's very, very challenging to get the Supreme Court to, grant review. They get hundreds of appeals for every case to actually grant review in. So the odds are against it. But, the Louisiana v. Calais decision is on the books now. And so one can anticipate future challenges that might have a better chance of actually reaching that court.
9: Former State Attorney General Rob McKenna on Seattle's Morning News. Okay, Sully, what's coming up in traffic?
15: Well, we're going to take a look at the lingering slowing. It just won't go away, especially out of the north end. We'll break it down next.
12: Remember when you didn't have to...
17: 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Naturalists from Puget Sound Express report that it's officially humpback whale season in the Salish Sea. Humpbacks were absent from our waters for nearly 100 years due to whaling. In 1997, a female humpback returned, and in 2003, she brought a calf with her, which is when she earned the name Big Mama. She has kept returning along with 8 known calves, 7 grand calves, and 4 great grand calves, and she's back this year as well. Each summer, dozens of other humpbacks return. It's become known as the Humpback Comeback. 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
15: We still have about a 10-minute delay on southbound I-5 trying to get through Lacey this morning down into Olympia. That's the remnants of a car fire. They got the tow there, and they've got the hulk of what's left of the car. Now, kind of Jimmy ended up on top of that tow, so hopefully we'll be able to get this backup gone entirely here pretty soon. It's only 40 minutes from Tacoma to Olympia, so really not that much of a bother, but you do have a couple of minutes lost there, certainly. Going the other direction, the drive looks really good. In fact, Pierce County in general, just a little bit of yellow on the map here and there. Federal Way to Seattle, though, still struggling at about an hour with 40 of those minutes from South Center. It is bumper to bumper from the beginning of Boeing Field all the way up into downtown now. Really slow. And the West Seattle Bridge is now kind of backed up in the eastbound direction from the high rise. Looking at the Valley Freeway, trying to clear out in Auburn, but the north end is going to take a little bit longer. Still have about 48 minutes to make the trip. And then Renton to Bellevue, still 45. The S-curves are very slow. Have a little gap where you're starting to get a little bit better, then right around I-90 it bogs down again. Lake bridges are still fine. Westbound 520, though, does have some braking through the Montlake neighborhood, but nothing you can handle. Coming down from the north end, hour and 20-minute trip Everett to Bellevue, hour and 10 from Everett to Seattle. So kind of average by most day standards now up there. Cairo News Radio real-time traffic. I'm Chris Sullivan.
12: And our forecast, it's going to be nice eventually. We're still seeing cloud cover right now, but partly sunny for afternoon, 68 the high. And then we're going to warm up for a couple of days, mid-70s tomorrow and Friday. So far, the holiday weekend looks dry for the most part until Monday. The timing isn't quite clear, but Saturday, partly cloudy, 73, 70 on Sunday. Right now in Seattle, it's still cloudy and 54.
9: Just in from Reuters saying that former Cuban President Raul Castro has been indicted in the United States. There had been word he was potentially going to be indicted today. That apparently has happened. ABC should have more on that at the top of the hour. Coming up, G. Scott is back. He's fired up about the cost of home ownership in Seattle. That's on the way on Seattle's Morning News.
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22: One day.
21: We were all weeping, gnashing our teeth, missing you, G. So welcome back.
22: Usually I text my dog, DB, David Burbank, and be like, hey, I'm out today. Yesterday, I didn't even text David.
21: Yeah.
22: Anyway, your boy's back, and David sends me this thing, and there's a new report that says that Seattle area renters now need to spend more than double their current housing costs if they want to own a home instead of rent. Now, here's the thing. I think that this is bigger than just housing. So I want to explain to you guys how we have a math problem. Now, usually what you all and you listening right now, when most people are talking to you about this topic, most of the time they're telling you that is a character problem. So here's what I want to do. I want to show you the math on it. So then that way you can't say, oh, gee, you're always thinking that way. I want to give some facts on this topic. Now, back in the day, right, whenever that day was, one regular job, one income could buy a house, get a car, and there'd still be money left over for a couple vacations during the year on one income. Today, you need two incomes, some side hustles, a prayer, and maybe a mama or a grandparent that maybe can help you out with a down payment. You need all of that to be able to do those things. That's where the math is. So let me give you some facts. Wages in this country have taken the stairs. By the way, did I tell you guys when I go to the gym every day, there are stairs that you can take and there's an elevator you can take. And I'm telling you, a lot of times I want to take the elevator, Amanda, because it's so early in the morning. I don't want to hit them stairs, but I hit them stairs.
21: Like, how many stories are we talking?
22: It's two. Okay. It's some stories, man.
21: Okay.
22: But I want to talk about wages, and wages have taken the stairs, but the cost of living has taken a rocket. Yeah. You know what I mean? A rocket ship. Does that make sense? Let me give you some numbers. In 1980, The median home cost was $47,000. Today in this country, it's over $400,000. I ain't the best with math, but that's 1,000% increase. Wages have only gone up 300%. You see how that math go, Charlie? That math ain't mathing, is it? Yeah, it's something, huh? So, again, a lot of times we tell the younger generations, we tell Nick and all of his friends, right? And we tell David Burbank, you just need to work harder. And as a matter of fact, back in my day, I packed a peanut butter and jelly sandwich every single day. And that's what I did going for lunch, right? But the thing is this. I know, and by the way, I know Charlie's going to ask, what's the solution? Here's the solution.
9: Okay.
22: Can we get wages to catch up with the cost, right? Like, because even if you save on avocado toast and not buy lattes, you would still have to not buy like 700 and something times to match what it used to be back in the day. So it's one of two things. Either people don't know these numbers that I just gave of a median home price in 1980 being $47,000 and today is $400,000. Either they don't know that, that's possible,
9: yeah.
22: Or they do know that, but they choose not to acknowledge it. So I'll ask, Charlie, which one do you think it is?
9: Well, I guess my question would be, what about the macroeconomics where when people's wages go up? And by the way, I'm in complete agreement with what you're saying. When wages go up, everything becomes more expensive. What happens then? It's like we're chasing after this target. And I think we are just fundamentally broken in terms of being able to achieve home ownership, especially someone like David over here.
22: We're not fundamentally broken. We ain't got no problem paying these CEOs 1,300% more than they used to, huh? Yeah. How we broke? How was the system
9: I'm talking
22: broken?
9: About the macroeconomic
22: right, yeah.
9: impact of everything becomes more expensive when wages go up. That's just the way it is.
22: But look what
9: happened during the pandemic. We put so much money into the economy.
22: Yeah.
9: Look at what happened with inflation.
22: Yeah.
9: So that's what I guess I'm trying to get back to is I would like to think that's true, but it's like it's a fundamentally broken system right now.
22: You're right, and it is a benefit to the people at the top if the system stays broken, Charlie. Mm-hmm. Let me give you a broken system. I got about 30 seconds before Amanda kicks me out.
12: Yep.
22: Here's an example of a broken system. Right now, Jeff Bezos is on everywhere saying, hey, the bottom half should not pay a federal income tax of if you make $75,000 or less. Yeah. And to which Jeff Bezos still doesn't want to pay his fair share. But by the way, did you know that right now, one of the top 10 companies of having employees that are on government assistance, did you know Amazon is in there? So when you talk about the federal income, that federal income goes to subsidize those people that are working for that big company that's making the money. And by the way, they get to write that off.
9: Yeah.
22: The system is broken. You're
9: right. You've got to figure it
22: out. But no, they don't want to figure it out. Because if you fix the system, it hurts the people at the top.
12: Yeah.
9: Amanda.
12: They don't make as much money. Oh, gee, you may be excused.
9: All right, Gee and Ursula coming up. Sully, take it away.
15: All clear entirely of this car fire that we had. The tow has gotten it out of the way. Southbound I-5 working through Lacey. Back down to about a five-minute delay there. Rest of the map looks pretty decent through Pierce County and heading up into South King. We still have some work to do in the other spots. Like if you're coming up from South Center into downtown, you're going to have a bumper-to-bumper ride for the beginnings of Boeing Field all the way past the West Seattle Bridge into downtown. You're going to still have about a 40-minute trip from South Center and an hour all the way from Federal Way. Valley Freeway, 45 minutes. Renton to Bellevue, about 40 to 42. We just kind of meandering, slowing as you work your way through Factoria. Lake Bridges are fine. Coming down from the north end, still the struggle, but it's nothing unusual. Hour and 10, Everett to Seattle. Hour and 20, Everett to Bellevue. Cairo News Radio, real-time traffic. I'm Chris Sullivan.
12: It's going to be nice weather-wise eventually. Partly sunny by afternoon, 68 the high for today. Tomorrow and Friday look really nice. Mostly sunny with highs into the mid-70s. Right now in Seattle, still mostly cloudy and 54.
9: Coming up, G and Ursula, you'll hear from the man who's been ringing the alarm bells in King County over potential fraud for years.
12: You can text the show at 1-888-973-5476 on the Muckleshoot Casino Resort text line.
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32: I'm Steve Kathan. Two police officers who helped defend the U.S. Capitol from an attack by Trump supporters are suing to block anyone, including 2021 rioters, from receiving payouts from the new $1.8 billion settlement fund for people who claim to be victims of politically motivated prosecution. CBS's Jake Rosen.
3: What the lawsuit seeks to do is claim that these two men are irreparably harmed by the creation of this fund because it rewards directly those people that assaulted them and other Capitol Police officers. These men are going to have to prove that they truly were and are being harmed by the creation and distribution of these funds.
32: The Justice Department's expected to announce the indictment of Cuba's former leader, Raul Castro, later today. The charges are related to the deadly shootdown of planes operated by a humanitarian group back in 1996. New York Republican Congresswoman Nicole Malliotakis.
4: But we hope that this will be a turning point in Cuba, that we will see the people of Cuba rise up and demand freedom and regime change once and for all.
32: A day after the Senate voted to limit President Trump's war powers in Iran, Trump now is delivering the commencement address at the U.S. Coast Guard Academy.
6: A very big congratulations to the class of 2026, special class.
32: Now to Southern California, CBS's Tina Patel covering the major wildfire outside L.A.
7: There was a lot of fire here on the hillsides, getting dangerously close to neighborhoods. And that is because there is just so much dry brush out here. And the winds yesterday really shifted the fire, had it move closer to some of these neighborhoods. A lot of people tell us it was very scary. But firefighters have made progress. They now have 15% containment on the fire. They say it's still hovering at just about 1,700 acres that have burned. It did not grow significantly overnight.
32: Well, CBS's Jim Krasula tells us more about a new concern caused by warming temperatures.
8: Climate change is pushing starving gray whales in the San Francisco Bay in unusual numbers, where ship strikes killed at least 40% of the 21 whales found dead last year. Melting Arctic sea ice has disrupted their food chain, leaving malnourished whales to linger in the bay, crowded with ferries, cargo ships, and tankers during the animal's 12,000-mile migration.
32: Well, the beer that made Milwaukee famous, as the label said, is about to be no more.
11: If you don't have Schlitz, you don't have Gusto.
13: You don't have beer.
32: Wisconsin Brewing Company is brewing a last batch of Schlitz beer on Saturday. It dates back to 1849. Wall Street's right now, the Dow is up more than 480 points. This is CBS News.
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16: The Seattle City Council signs off on Mayor Wilson's shelter expansion plan, but first, let's get a check on the roads. It's bumper-to-bumper ride right now from South Center into downtown, from the beginning of Boeing Field past the West Seattle Bridge into downtown. 40-minute trip from South Center, an hour from Federal Way. Valley Freeway is about 45 minutes. 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
16: Good morning, I'm Katrina Gashard. The Seattle City Council unanimously passed a measure that allows for larger homeless shelters and tiny home villages. Councilmember Dion Foster is the prime sponsor.
17: I have said this whole time, my underlying goal is to ensure that we pass this interim legislation and we have this first year of expansion in a way that is so successful that we are able to continue this expansion.
16: The measure approves expanding shelter capacity from 100 beds to 150. It also paves the way for a 250-bed shelter in each city council district. The legislation is part of a series of bills proposed by Mayor Katie Wilson as part of her goal to open 1,000 new shelter beds by the end of this year. The King County Office and the Ombuds says an independent review found nearly $700,000 in questionable costs at youth diversion and anti-racism programs funded by the county. Cairo News Radio's James Lynch has more.
18: The review looked at 19 community partners working under the Department of Community and Human Services and found issues like unsupported cash withdrawals, questionable transactions, improper use of money, and evidence of fraud. King County Council member Reagan Dunn pushed for the audits in 2023 and says the findings confirm his concerns.
19: I hate when I'm right, but what I care about is making sure that the public's tax dollars are spent wisely and at a bare minimum, they're not being used to perpetrate fraud. And unfortunately, we have some of that here.
18: The Ombuds Office plans to refer suspected fraud and or forgery to law enforcement. James Lynch, Cairo News Radio.
16: The man accused of shooting and killing a beloved worker known as Q at a Seattle taproom pleaded not guilty in court Tuesday. KIRO 7 TV's Elle Thomas has more.
0: Friends and family of Kusa Margarsa packed the courtroom to see the man prosecutors say pulled the trigger. The victim's family's heartbroken. Margarsa's older brother told KIRO 7 additional family flew in from around the world to support their mother.
1: I hope the law takes it in the right way and make sure he's actually guilty, 'cause it sucks. You can't shoot somebody and say you're not guilty.
0: Lucas Logan turned himself in nearly 72 hours after the murder at the Growler Guys taproom along Lake City Way.

0: body and say you're not guilty.
1: Lucas Logan turned himself in nearly 72 hours after the murder at the Growler Guys tap room along Lake City Way.
2: A judge kept his bail at $2 million. His next hearing is June 11th. A 12-year-old girl got a fire engine ride home after a tree climb didn't quite go as planned. South County Fire posted about it on Facebook just after 5 Monday evening. Crews were called to the Maplewood Cooperative School in Edmonds. The girl had climbed about 20 feet up into a tree and could not get back down. Firefighters from Ladder 114 and Engine 16 extended their ladder and brought her safely to the ground. She was shaken up but not hurt. And as a bonus, she got a ride home in the fire engine. And now to your Cairo News Radio weather. We've got clouds today, not as warm as yesterday. Highs will just be in the low 50s, maybe topping the 60s. Right now it's about 54 in downtown Seattle. I'm Katrina Gashard, Cairo News Radio.
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5: Hey, good morning, everybody. It is the G and Ursula Show. 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
6: Good morning. Another big show for you coming up at 9:30. Jeff Bezos says half of Americans shouldn't pay federal income taxes. The question I have is, does one of America's richest men pay enough himself? And then speaking of money, nearly half of all Americans are now getting financial advice from AI. Huh. Is that a smart move or is this a digital disaster? Mm-hmm. Our Muckleshoot Casino Resort text line is open for you, 888-973-5476, 888-973-CAIRO.
5: Let's get to it. Top stories of the day brought to you by Pendergast Law.
6: Well, as you've been hearing, King County might now bring in law enforcement after a new investigation uncovered possible fraud and abuse involving a bunch of taxpayer-funded contracts. And here's the maddening part, G. Investigators say county employees sometimes spotted the questionable spending, but approved the payments anyway. The county ombuds office found nearly $700,000 in suspicious expenses tied to community groups that were working with the Department of Community and Human Services. And investigators are pointing to cash withdrawals, undocumented stipend payments, and records that actually may have been changed after the fact. And now these findings are being sent to the state auditor and possibly prosecutors. And this department is one that oversees more than $1 billion meant to help vulnerable communities. And critics like King County Councilmember Reagan Dunn say the mission is important, but that can't mean oversight goes out the window. And this is something that he warned about years ago.
7: I hate when I'm right, but what I care about is making sure that the public's tax dollars are spent wisely, and at a bare minimum, they're not being used to perpetrate fraud. And unfortunately, we have some of that here.
6: And the department is now disputing some of these findings, G. They're saying that, well, the amount of unresolved questionable spending may be closer to $320,000. Mm-hmm. But nevertheless, county leaders are demanding even bigger audits now. They're asking for tighter controls into where all that taxpayer money actually went.
5: Most people don't get the luxury, Ursula, of failing up, right? Failing up, meaning this has been talked about. There was warning signs. And we're going to, by the way, we're going to have King County Councilmember Reagan Dunn here yes. on the show. And there's a specific question that I have to ask him, and I'll say it here in a second. But it's just interesting that Dow Constantine, who was in charge during that time, he gets to fail up, right? He gets, as a matter of fact, I think he makes more money today than what he did then. Now, you or I, or if you're listening right now, if you do your job this damn bad, you already know you can't move on like it's just a normal Tuesday. You would be in trouble. But here's the thing that really stood out to me, and this is what I want to ask Reagan Dunn about. 19 contracts, right? But the auditor, they only sampled 36. So of the 36 that they sampled, Ursula, 19 that they found to be, uh-oh, something's up. Guess how many contracts total that there were at DCHS? 2,700. Mm-hmm. Let me say that again, y'all.
6: Yeah, so there could be a lot more.
8: Yeah. Wait, they're batting over 500 on just the sample?
6: Yeah. Yeah, and this is, again, a department that deals with more than $1 billion worth of taxpayer funds. I have zero faith.

0: Zero. And the only reason this came up, G, I mean, you want to know the importance of journalism? This all came after a Seattle Times investigation revealed that a former county program manager allegedly directed more than $800,000 in payments to members of her own family before she was fired. So, and again, there were signs. And this was where, I believe this was where someone tried to say, hey, take a look. And then that person ended up getting in trouble. So there were signs and they were ignored. And why is that?
1: Mm-hmm.
0: And why was it important to give all that money? I think it was a lot of grandstanding mm-hmm. because these are groups that you can say, look, hey, as a county, we're doing a lot for these marginalized groups.
1: Mm-hmm.
0: And so one, I hold county government responsible and all the leaders, sorry about that, who were responsible at the time, starting with Dal Constantine. But, you know, we talked about this during our morning show meeting, too. When you have all this money coming in and you know that you're not doing your part to live up to the promises you made to get that money, I think you also have an obligation to say, I can't meet these things instead of taking in more money, if you know what I'm saying.
2: I do.
0: And what ends up happening is these legitimate groups that actually do great work now look bad because of these other ones that took advantage of this situation, which was horribly handled.
2: Great way to put that. And I want to ask you and anybody listening right now, have you ever been at your job and you gone into your employer and said, hey, I just realized something. You guys are you guys are giving me way too much money. Right? Like, I think I should deserve this. You guys are giving me way too much money. So I would like to make a lesser salary. I'm bringing that up to say, for the groups out there that receive the money, sure, what they should do, the right thing to do, would be the right thing to do right by the money. But their responsibility, the money that has come from taxpayers, I'm looking at them like, yeah, you should have done that. But the real story should be on the people that signed the front of the check, not the back of the check, because the front of the check is why we are here right now. And again, imagine having 10 briefcases, 10, and you only sampled one briefcase and you found that half of the situation that's going on in that briefcase, I got close, half of the situation in that briefcase is bad. And you, what you say, so I'm asking yes. King County this.
0: Yes.
2: What would happen if we, the taxpayers, wanted to see what's going on in those other nine briefcases?
0: No, we need to ask. And I'm
2: nine!
0: I'm sure Reagan Dunn is going to say, yeah, this audit needs to go even deeper. And quite frankly, I know that I believe it was Claudia Balducci who said, we need to look at all the programs. That are getting large amounts of money. And the part where I differ with you, I agree that the biggest problem is that all this money was going out with zero guardrails, with zero accountability. But you brought up this, you know, if your company is giving you this much money, the issue that I have is these groups were actually claiming that they were doing something that they were not doing.
2: I'm in the philanthropy world. I see this every day.
0: I know.
2: I see. I want to be really crystal clear. I see this all the time. The thing is people only pay attention when it comes from the black and brown groups. There's other groups that do this on a consistent basis. Now, I'm trying to be nice here. I'm trying to be nice about this topic, but let's be real. This has been happening since the beginning of time where organizations are getting a whole bunch of money. As a matter of fact, there are some people that are able to pull out of a lawsuit to make sure you don't find out about any of the tax dealings. Don't be super upset about this one organization that's helping out folks.
0: Is it just one? No, I hear what you're saying.
2: You know what I'm saying?
0: Standards need to be applied to all.
2: Yeah, and there's a game that's being played. And that's the thing about this. That's what's happening when I'm 50 years old. I'm seeing how the game is played.
0: Mm.
2: The game is being played. It's always been played this way. And then people say, oh, I had no idea. Oh, my goodness. I mean, there's 2,700 contracts that happened. We only sampled 36, but found 19. Okay, Claude, what's going to happen when you find the rest?
0: Yeah, exactly.
1: Gee, are you telling me some of the folks who are new to the game might not be as good at playing it, and they get caught real easy? Yeah.
0: Well, I think what I'm hearing from you is that this has been happening. And we need to have the same kind of energy when it happens, regardless of who is behind the organization. And the fact that you say that you see this in the philanthropy world, quite frankly, sickens me.
2: Yeah.
0: Because, again, why pretend you are something that you are not to get money and to fleece the taxpayers? That's just...
2: I like how you use that word, fleeced. Well done there.
0: It's like fleece and grift. Yeah. Okay. I mean, it feels like this is something we talk about way too often.
2: What's next?
0: Well, Seattle is wrapping up its homelessness response ahead of the World Cup. The city council just approved the final piece of Mayor Katie Wilson's plan to add 1,000 shelter beds in her first year, including 500 before FIFA arrives. The biggest change in all of this is that Seattle is increasing shelter size limits. So sites can now grow from 100 beds to 150. And one shelter in each district, each of the city districts, could expand eventually to 250 beds under a pilot program, which is going to start with Camp Second Chance in South Park. Councilmember Dionne Foster has been spearheading this measure.
3: I have said this whole time, my underlying goal is to ensure that we pass this interim legislation and we have this first year of expansion in a way that is so successful that we are able to continue this expansion.
0: Supporters say these tiny house villages are one of the city's most effective tools because they give people stability and connect them to long-term housing and services. But gee, the actual debate that happened yesterday centered on safety, especially near schools. The council approved this amendment that required additional public safety plans and good neighbor agreements for shelters within 500 feet of schools. And supporters pointed out that there have been recent shootings and overdoses near schools. But I found it interesting. Homelessness providers were pushing back, saying many of those rules already exist. Thankfully, I will say that measure passed narrowly 5-4 and now heads to Mayor Wilson's desk.
2: Well, I don't want to go too long on this. I just want to just say good. Good that something's being done. We do need to have and provide more services and shelters, and hopefully the shelters and the services, they match each other, because we have shelters without the services, that could be a problem. There you go.
0: I like that you condensed it.
2: Why? Because I didn't want to get.
0: Yeah. Well, I do want to point out one thing. Mm-hmm. Well, first of all, because oftentimes we say, well, how come some neighborhoods don't get it? So one of the things that I do like is that they said so this is going to affect my neighborhood too. And I happen to be a believer in the tiny home villages as a interim step.
2: Yeah.
0: I would rather they be in a tiny home village where there is some kind of support and maybe they can connect to services versus keeping them out in the elements, out in the streets with absolutely no shelter. Yeah. So I think that's a good thing. Yeah. But these changes only last for a year. So if the city wants these larger shelters to continue after the World Cup, there would need to be more money and more permanent rules to all of this. Okay. Well, speaking of Mayor Katie Wilson, she's doing something I want to say almost unheard of in modern politics, and I say almost for a reason, but she is admitting she got something wrong.
2: Mm.
0: So remember this right after she got elected and went out to a Starbucks worker rally?
4: That is why I am proud to join them on their picket line and proud to say loud and clear, I am not buying Starbucks and you should not either.
0: Or do you remember this doozy, G, after she was asked about the new millionaire tax and wealthy people leaving Washington?
5: I think the claims that millionaires are going to leave our state are like super overblown. And if, you know, the ones that leave, like, bye.
0: So, G, after weeks of backlash over those comments, the mayor now admits in a New York Times interview that those comments probably caused more harm than good. And the only reason that this is coming to light is because Seattle Times columnist Danny Westnate noticed that admission in that article and wrote about it in his column. And in that article, the Times said the mayor understands that everything she says is going to be parsed for potential anti-business soundbites and that she should have a multidimensional relationship with Starbucks. So my question is, do you give her credit for the honesty now?
2: Yes, absolutely.
0: Or is it just purely damage control?
2: No. Real quick. I just want to say, and we've had this happen, and we talked about this on our show, that more elected officials need to come out and, hey, you know what? It's okay when you mess up. You know, here on the G and Ursula show, when we make a mistake about a fact, we'll come back the next segment and say, hey, we messed up.
0: Yep.
2: We made a mistake. So I think it is great, instead of doubling down, that the mayor, Katie Wilson, gets to say, hey, you know what? I messed up. That probably wasn't a good idea. But I do want to remind you, most people don't get to learn on the job, especially at this level. Most people don't get to run one of the biggest cities, one of the major player cities in this country with a $9 billion budget. Most people don't get that mistake. So where my frustration is this, I'm okay with someone coming out and being like, you know what? I messed up. I apologize. My problem is the fact that she's even in this situation in the first place, because we know that she's literally learning on the job and the stakes are high right now. Like, I don't know if you guys know this, but if you are at your job right now, whatever it is you do for a living, would you want somebody working next to you that's literally learning on the job, especially with what you do is real intense? And the situation is big. We talking about the city of Seattle, y'all. We have somebody in office who has literally has never led people before. One, two, a $9 billion budget. If G. Scott, the radio host, has only managed $50,000 to $100,000 in his life, and y'all give me a job worth $90 billion, and my first day, I said, hey, I ain't buying Starbucks, and neither should you. The hell?
0: I know. I managed the newsroom for, I don't know, 8 years.
2: You could be mayor.
0: Could I be mayor?
2: Yeah.
0: No, I wouldn't think that I could be mayor.
2: I wouldn't even attempt. There's some people that'll vote for you because you know why? Because people were so caught up in the slogans. Right? Slogans and being an activist.
0: Well, and the fact that Seattle just, with the exception of Greg Nichols, just does not vote in mayors more than once.
1: Didn't we start out this segment talking about the irresponsibility of handing people who have no business managing money a whole bunch of cash?
0: Yes.
1: It's like a theme here.
0: Yes. Now, I will give Mayor Wilson credit, though. She could have dug in her heels and said, nope, I'm just going to keep...
2: I gave her credit.
0: Yes, exactly. And I give her credit for that. This comes right after State Senator Jamie Peterson apologized to you, G, after his appearance on our show. And then people took that as, okay, well, everything's all good. We love the millionaire tax. No, I want to make it clear. It was just accept the apology.
2: Yeah. I tell you what, I want to just talk about husband and wife type stuff. And hey, I'm telling you.
0: Yeah.
2: Hey, fellas. Or even ladies. Sometimes it's okay to admit when you're wrong. You don't have to double down all the time. Because sometimes you got those folks in a relationship that ain't never wrong. Always. But this happened because.
0: I know.
2: Just nip it right there. Right there. By the way, taking a day off got me fresh today. Got me fresh.
0: Okay, what's coming up next?
2: Oh, you already know. 9:47, yeah. We need to talk. Hey, Brady and all his friends, Gen Z, will never be able to buy a home because they paying for lunch and way too much money. So we'll talk about that 9:47.
0: Yeah, that again?
2: Huh?
0: Last time I think I got my head bitten off.
1: Yeah, Nick was mad at you.
2: Hey, we're coming up next. One of America's most loved billionaires says half of Americans should pay federal tax, income tax, and half shouldn't. We're going to be talking about that next. G and Ursula.
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9: 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On Kalshi, you're trading against

0: Valley Freeway is about 40 minutes right now. Renton to Bellevue, half an hour. Over to the north end, Everett to Seattle will take you at least an hour right now. Everett to Bellevue, about an hour and 10. 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And for your weather, we are cooler today than we were yesterday. Lots of clouds. Right now, it's about 54 in downtown Seattle. I'm Katrina Gashard, Kyra News Radio.
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2: This is the G and Ursula Show. Thank you so much for joining us today. It is a beautiful Wednesday morning, and coming up at 9:47.
3: Gen Z and them, they want to buy a home, but they keep paying $28 for lunch. How dare you pay $28 for lunch? So we're going to be talking about that.
2: But we're going to do it while choosing joy, too.
3: Back in my day, I packed peanut butter and jelly 5 days a week to go to work.
2: Okay, we need to talk about money, because one of America's most outspoken billionaires says half of this country, half of the Americans should not pay federal taxes. Mm-hmm. But has he actually changed his mind on whether it's time to pay his fair share? So here is Amazon founder Jeff Bezos on CNBC.
4: Why is a nurse in Queens who makes some people talk about, you know, making the tax system more progressive? How about we start by having the nurse in Queens not pay taxes? Why is a nurse in Queens who makes $75,000 a year paying more than $1,000 a month in taxes? That's $1,000 a month that could help with rent or groceries or anything. And so, and by the way, do you know what that all adds up to? The bottom half of income earners in this country pay only 3% of the taxes. So, it's only 3%. Okay. We can find 3%. So we don't have, it's a small amount of money for the government, you know that. And really, and the more I thought about it, to me, it's kind of absurd that we're doing this.
2: Okay, so I was thinking as I'm listening to that soundbite, I'm thinking, did he have a conversation with G?
3: He should have. Because I could have helped my dog out. You know, I realized something in taking my day off yesterday. I realized something. The reason why I don't get as mad and emotional as I used to is because I understand it way more. I see and understand the hypocrisy way more. Let me explain. Jeff Bezos says, quote, the nurse in Queens shouldn't pay federal taxes. You know what, Jeff? I agree. Because here's where you're not wrong. But you're also pointing to the wrong villain, Jeff. Because when that nurse pays the taxes, the federal income taxes, that federal income tax goes towards, watch this, subsidizing Jeff Bezos' own warehouse workers on SNAP and Medicaid in this country. So what ends up happening is that nurse in Queens that you pretend to care about is actually helping you out. You know, Ursula, you always love numbers. Let me give it to you. Walmart was in the top four employers of SNAP, food stamps, if you want to call it, and Medicaid recipients in all 15 state agencies studied. Amazon was in the top 10 employers of federal aid recipients in at least 5 states and top SNAP employer in 6 of 9 states. Last point. Did y'all remember when Jeff Bezos paid $500 million for that super yacht? And then he pays $75 million for the mini yacht. Mm. Y'all ready for this?
2: Mm-hmm.
3: Both of those yachts were allowed to be written off on his taxes.
2: No.
5: You mean he didn't pay tax on them like when I buy a car?
2: Really?
3: He was able to write it off. And by the way, I know sometimes people don't like what I say. If you can text in and tell me that I'm wrong about this, I will gladly come back in the next segment and be like, I'm wrong.
2: Okay. No, I know you're right, because I know you looked into what happened. I looked into how much he has actually paid. Now, do you agree with his sentiment? Okay, let's
3: okay.
2: Remove the hypocrisy and how much is not being paid.
3: I started off by saying yes.

0: Yes. But if we shouldn't tax that nurse in Queens, should we be taxing him more? Let's see what he has to say about that. Hang on.
1: If people want me to pay more billions,
2: right,
1: then let's have that debate. But don't pretend, you know, that this that that's going to solve the problem. You could double the taxes I pay, and it's not going to help that teacher in Queens. I promise you.
0: Okay, so I'm trying to understand what is. And the question is, because I looked into it, and it says, according to an analysis by Forbes, Bezos sold $13.6 billion worth of Amazon stock in 2024. So that triggered an estimated $2.7 billion in income taxes. Yeah. I don't know how much was written off, blah, blah, blah, blah. But there were years where Bezos begged a lot of money. Bezos legally paid zero in federal income taxes in 2007 and 2011.
3: Ursula, you know what we forgot? I'm going to blame
0: What's that?
3: Because when you started off talking about Jeff,
0: yes,
3: Jeff Bezos,
0: yes,
3: the guy, you didn't set the baseline up. Ursula, you've been doing this almost 38 years.
0: Yes,
3: you buried the lead.
0: Which is?
3: Jeff Bezos, according to Forbes, is worth $279 billion. Let me say that again, y'all.
0: You're just a hater.
3: Sure. He's worse. And by the way, that whole point that I made, that I saved, the smoking gun, as Ursula was saying, that $500 million yacht that he was able to write off,
0: yes,
3: that $75 million yacht that he was able to write off. By the way, this lady did the study on this one. I apologize. I need to give her credit. Did you know that that would cover $180 in school supplies from every teacher in America? Every teacher in America, just to write off on the $500 million and the $75 million that he was able to write off on his taxes.
0: Okay, and 469 gave us the first text message ever. Jeff Bezos writing off a yacht is not a Bezos problem. It's a tax code problem. And gee, you talk about the system all the time. You're about to fall off your chair. Rich people find creative ways to write off their toys.
4: That's creativity.
0: All the time.
4: It's just creative.
0: Nailed it.
4: How many of you out there listening right now have creative ways of doing your accounting for your taxes? Because I don't.
0: She's raising his hand.
4: You've admitted it.
0: I don't either. We got hammered this last year.
3: I do. And that's the thing. Because I understand and see how the game is being played, this is why I speak against the broken system. And by the way, Charlie this morning on SMN says, well, gee, how do you fix the system? You don't. You want the system to stay broken.
0: Well, who's you want? I mean, the system is broken in all sorts of places.
3: Yeah.
0: And somehow my husband and I have not figured out
3: you're not part of the 1%, and neither am I.
0: Yeah, exactly.
3: So when I talk about the system being broken, the 1% will continue.
0: I gotcha.
3: The 1%,
0: because we're paying taxes through our nose.
3: Could you imagine if the richest person in the world was able to have influence over an election?
0: Imagine. Okay, we're still choosing Joy. Coming up in 947.
3: Oh, your walk is on fire. Ernie said he needed me to be on fire today, and I am, in a good way, choosing Joy. Now, Brady and all his friends, Ursula, your kids, my kids, you want to know why they won't buy a home? Because they choose to pay $28 for lunch. And Kevin O'Leary has some smoke to say about
0: guy?
3: It. That guy. We'll do it next. Gene Ursula.
5: Something, you actually do it.
6: Right. And the same thing with you. When they tell you to do it, because for some reason, when I tell you to do it, you're like, whoa, whoa, whoa.
5: I just walk away and roll my eyes.
6: Exactly. But the great thing about Longevity Medical Clinic, the doctors there know, because we do the blood draw and they look and they can see. They know. They hold us accountable.
5: Yeah. When I'm under pressure and I know I'm coming in, I know I have to work the program.
6: Right. Plus, we also want to hold each other accountable for how we take care of ourselves, because, you know, we want to have a long, healthy, happy life.
5: I know. I want every day to torture you as long as I possibly can.
6: Well, I look forward to it. 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
18: It
3: is the Gene Ursula Show. Happy Wednesday to all of you. Coming up at 10 o'clock, King County Councilmember Reagan Dunn comes on to the show as he responds to the new report of criminal fraud, allegedly from organizations working under DCHS. He joins us at 10. But right now, Ursula, here's what we need to do. We need to talk. That's what we need to do. Kevin O'Leary. Ursula, you knew exactly who was there. Mr. Wonderful himself.
0: He's just so annoying. Okay, let's just get real. He's the guy on the, what's that game?
3: Shark Tank.
0: Shark Tank. Yeah, yeah, thank you. It's like, when it gets to him, I'm just like, ah.
3: Yeah, well, Kevin O'Leary hopped on the Diary of a CEO podcast and decided to say some things about Gen Z. His big complaint, Ursula, is that young folks making $70,000 a year are spending too much on lunch, and they're spending $28. Let me let you hear it for yourself.
18: And when I see kids that are making $70,000 a year spending $28 for lunch, I mean, that's just stupid. It's just, think about that in the context of that being put into an index and making 8 to 10% a year for the next 50 years.
3: Oh, that's rich. That's rich. And then the crazy thing is there's a lot, I mean, you might be listening right now and you might agree, like, hey, paying $28 for lunch is ridiculous every day. I tell you what, I'll play the game with you. I agree. $28 is a lot to pay for lunch. It's crazy
0: for
3: that lunch.
0: For all of us to pay for lunch.
3: It's crazy that lunch is even $28. Yeah. But you know what, Ursula, again, these are the things that you love. You love facts. Let's talk about costs. In 1980, the median home price was $47,000. In 1980, not too long ago, not 400 years ago, not too long ago, 1980. Today, Ursula, it's over $400,000 that's here in this country. And we all know King County is $859,000. That's 1,000% increase in just homes, where wages have gone up 300% since 1980. So I just want to just say this. Ursula, you cannot peanut butter and jelly your way out of this inflation and this wage and cost problem. The math is just not good. And I also wanted to say that you would have to skip, Ursula, 714 lunches to cover 1 year of daycare for one baby. Mm-hmm. So your thoughts, Ursula?
0: Well, I think Kevin O'Leary is just one of many who throw out these comments knowing that it's clickbait. It's going to get us to talk about it. I mean, Kevin O'Leary suddenly has had a resurgence in his popularity, even though he is annoying as all get out. And it's just by denigrating a generation and saying the reason they have this problem is because they spend on frivolous things. Now, we did have a conversation a few weeks back where we were talking about, is it okay to have some of these splurges? Mm-hmm. And I think we all agreed that, yes, it's okay as long as it's within reason,
3: right,
0: and you're not overspending. But to try to characterize an entire generation of being lazy, of being unmotivated, of wanting only handouts, and then also only spending $28 on lunch is just lazy. It's a lazy characterization and a disservice for young people trying to come up.
3: Now, you know, Ursula, Kevin O'Leary, you're right, he has been popular. But the thing is, and maybe he is doing it for clickbait, but the thing is, Ursula, there's a lot of people who agree. So I got something for the people that agree. You know, insulin right now in Canada, that's where I'm going this weekend, by the way, I'm going to put up to Canada. You know, it's capped it costs $30. Down here, it's $300. So that kid, that little kid in Detroit with diabetes, yeah, a lot of times, sometimes you might have to ration medicine here in this country. Let's move on over to college, because I know everybody's like, oh, back in my day, college. Since 1980, college tuition has risen 1,200%.
0: Yeah, that's outrageous.
3: Since 1980. But these millionaires want to blame a $28 lunch. Listen, the thing is, Gen Z can't buy a house. Gen Z can't, they got to work 2-3 jobs to be able to afford things. And if Gen Z wants to go pay $28 on a lunch, that's on them. look, I'm not saying, well, gee, I would do whatever you would do. Just recognize that in 1980 and back in the day, how easy it was compared to today and how wages then do not catch up to wages now. That's all. Mm-hmm. Just show that. Now, I'm not buying $28 a lunch because Ursula, your dog is a cheapskate right now when it comes to that kind of thing. You know what I mean? I'm not doing it.
0: Gia, what is your cap on lunch? Because I have, if it's over $20, it better be darn good. And there was a time when it had to be under $10. And I remember moving here, and yeah. I sound old. I get it.
3: Yeah.
0: Whatever.
3: Yeah.
0: Where, and I'll bring up my teriyaki lunch again, where right down the street I could get a lunch for $5.99 special.
3: Everybody
0: has. $5.99 special just does not exist.
3: Ursula, everybody had a thing, right? And I know you guys will, gee, of course you would pay the. Do you know that I pride myself? This is myself. I pride myself on not eating lunch out.
0: I see you bring your lunch. Yeah,
3: from home.
0: I know you do.
3: That's my thing. That's kind of like my deal. Now, is that going to solve my financial situation? No, but that's just my little thing. And I get free coffee here.
0: Yeah, I know.
3: I get free coffee. You know,
0: okay, I'm going to call him out because it was hilarious.
4: Yeah. John.
0: John Curley the other day. John Curley came so early, like, what are you doing here? You're here before even we were here. And he's like, well, he lives real close by during the week.
3: Yeah.
0: And so he came here because there was free coffee. And we have good coffee in this building.
3: I will say this, and let me give a shout out to, because I know people think that I hate on people that are rich. I don't hate on people that are rich. I hate on the system that the hypocrisy centered behind.
0: Yes. But and also denigrating those who are not in the same position.
3: Thank you. But I will say this about the rich folks. A lot of rich folks, when you start getting money, they are the masters that figure out how to save money
0: in little areas. Oh, absolutely. There's a reason they're rich.
3: Like, I would say that I would be more apt to buy a $28 lunch 15, 20 years ago than I would right now, if that makes sense. Anyways, probably doesn't. Hey, coming up next here on the Gia and Ursula Show, King County Councilmember Reagan Dunn is going to join the show to talk about the new report of alleged criminal fraud from organizations working under DCHS. Next, Gia and Ursula.
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6: I'm Steve Kathan.
7: En Estados Unidos estamos listos para abrir un nuevo capítulo.
6: Secretary of State Rubio posts a video speaking Spanish, blaming Cuba's government for the country's current woes. A U.S. blockade of fuel oil has triggered blackouts. And CBS's Christian Benavides reports the U.S. has just indicted Cuba's former leader, 94-year-old Raul Castro.
8: He's being indicted on charges related to Cuba's deadly 1996 shootdown of planes operated by a humanitarian group, Brothers to the Rescue. Now, the group helped rescue Cubans at sea who were fleeing the communist island on rafts looking for freedom in Florida. They also participated in pro-democracy missions such as dropping leaflets on the island.
6: The two police officers who helped defend the U.S. Capitol from the 2021 attack by Trump supporters are suing to block anyone, including rioters on January 6th, from receiving payouts from the new $1.8 billion settlement fund for Trump allies. CBS's Jake Rosen.
26: They're seeking to block the creation of this fund, reverse any transfer that has been made so far from the Department of Treasury to the DOJ to start implementing this fund, as well as put any future funds aside and out of play, blocking this from taking action.
6: Well, former Massachusetts Congressman Barney Frank has died at 86. He was colorful and at times contentious.
27: Regular order! Regular order! I ask the gentleman be seated.
6: Frank, a liberal Democrat who served 16 terms, will be remembered as a gay icon and for the Dodd-Frank law that set new regulations for banks and Wall Street. He told 60 Minutes.
27: I'm very proud of the fact. I think we've shown with the last 2 years, and we will show going forward, that you can be a liberal Democrat and cooperate in creating the kind of climate that's good for business as well as for everybody else.
6: Well, fire officials in Southern California say no additional homes were destroyed overnight by that major wildfire outside Los Angeles. Improved weather conditions have helped fire crews make progress. This Ventura County resident, one of thousands of people who left their homes.
28: The flames were raging. It was really scary. It looked like, you know, the fires of hell, actually.
6: A wildfire in northern Texas has burned more than 34,000 acres and has destroyed some homes. Wilson Cochran's house in Canyon, Texas is among them. He's trying to process what happened.
29: I've never gone through anything like this before. I'm retired from the Navy. I've been through combat, all of that. And this was something, I've never had everything taken from you at one time.
6: And checking Wall Street, the Dow is up more than 400 points. This is CBS News.
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12: Advocates are warning of a trans refugee crisis hitting Seattle. But first, let's get a check on the roads. It's a slow crawl still from South Center into downtown, about 35-minute trip from South Center. It'll take you 50 minutes from Federal Way. Valley Freeway is about 40 minutes. Rented to Bellevue, 30 minutes. Everett to Seattle is about an hour. This track report is brought to you by Cairo News Radio.
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12: Good morning, I'm Katrina Gashard. Advocates are warning of a transgender refugee crisis hitting Seattle and pushing the city to declare a civil emergency. Cairo News Radio's Jillian Raftery has more.
14: The warning from the Seattle LGBTQ Commission is dire, saying so many people are fleeing hostile conditions and new anti-trans laws in red states that community organizations are struggling to keep up. The hope is that a civil emergency from the city would unlock funding for things like housing and food. According to Hannah Craig at The Burner, there's now a rally planned for Saturday afternoon at 3 to try to pressure the city to act. Mayor Katie Wilson wrote a letter back saying, "The problem is real, and the city's going to study how to help." The mayor did also say there are real budget limitations to grapple with. Jillian Raftery for Cairo News Radio.
12: The rubber is starting to hit the road in the race to fulfill the mayor's vision to add 1,000 new shelter beds in Seattle by the end of the year. The city council passed new rules expanding tiny home village and safe lot capacity to 150 all over Seattle, with one shelter per council district allowed to swell up to 250 beds. Councilmember Maritza Rivera says this should be a first step.
15: With the resources, it is my hope to help them get treatment. I'm hoping that treatment will be a part of the mayor's plan.
12: This legislation is part of a sweeping effort to eliminate red tape and free up resources for emergency and transitional shelter. It's been 1 month since a local activist was killed in the Philippines. Crowds gathered to honor Kai Sorm yesterday.
16: Kai was our friend. She was a 26-year-old, really beloved community member and activist based in Seattle. She helped found a student organization called Anak Bayan, South Seattle.
17: Sorm was killed by Filipino troops last month. The government there claiming she was part of a terrorist organization. Now, groups here are pushing for an independent investigation into her death, arguing civilians were also killed by troops in that same attack.
12: That was Cairo 7 TV's L. Thomas reporting. Stay out of Seattle's Green Lake. That's the warning from Seattle Parks and public health officials after tests detected dangerous levels of toxic algae. People are urged not to swim or water ski and to keep pets away from the water. Fishing is still permitted, but officials say to clean the fish thoroughly and discard the guts. Avoid areas where the scum is if you're boating. And now for your forecast, it'll be mostly cloudy to start off our day, slowly turning to partly cloudy this afternoon. Highs will warm more compared to yesterday, reaching the upper 60s and even lower 70s in some spots. Right now, it's about 56 in downtown Seattle. I'm Katrina Gashard, Cairo News Radio.
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3: Hey, good morning, everybody. It is the G and Ursula Show. Appreciate you all hanging out here on the show. By the way, still choosing joy. Just want to make sure. Good morning to you, Ursula.
0: Good morning. We're choosing joy and
3: Getting to the bottom of things.
0: Exactly. And at 10:30, we're going to talk about the Mariners.
3: With joy.
0: With joy. We're going to try to find some optimism here, because when I heard my husband react to the latest game,
3: yeah,
0: I was like, why am I hearing this so often?
3: Yeah, it's been happening a lot.
0: Is it me, or am I dreaming, or is he having the same kind of reaction and the same kind of complaint?
3: Hey, Ursula.
0: Yeah.
3: Do me a favor, though.
0: Yes.
3: The last time you asked about a manager, it didn't go right. So.
0: I know, but things are all good now. Things are all good. Things are all good. Text us, Muckleshoot Casino Resort text line, 888-973-5476, 888-973-CAIRO.
13: What's new at 10?
0: So King County now says it might bring in law enforcement and the state auditor after investigators uncovered what they are calling likely fraud, waste, and abuse involving lots of taxpayer money. So we're talking about things like suspicious cash withdrawals, altered documents, family-linked payments, and county employees who allegedly saw all sorts of red flags but still approved that money anyway. So the question we have is, was this incompetence or was corruption hiding in plain sight? And joining us right now is King County Council Member Reagan Dunn, who is joining us from Washington, D.C. Thank you for taking the time to join us on the show today.
1: Yeah, thanks so much for having me on.
0: Okay, I know you heard my question leading into your introduction. Maybe you can start right there. Was it incompetence, corruption, both? What was it?
1: Yeah, I think it's all of the things you said. I think there's a fair bit of incompetence. I think there is some clear corruption and fraud involved here. And some of it is a culture of sort of looking the other way within King County as well, which is maybe the most troubling for me. And so this is a forensic audit I've been calling for years now. I'm glad it's happened. I don't like the results, but the challenge now is to build it back and improve the system so people's tax dollars are being spent wisely and according to state law.
3: Councilmember Dunn, first of all, that background looks pretty good on you, good brother. So I just wanted to tell you that first. And the second thing is my man, look, it's been documented. You've been raising these concerns for a minute. I mean, I'm talking about 2023, 2024. I mean, Reagan Dunn has been saying it from the beginning. So I just want to know, when you were raising these concerns behind the scene, what was the responses of your colleagues and who owes you a phone call today?
1: Well, that's funny. I think the state auditor owes me a phone call because one of the things that the back in 2023 when I wrote the auditor to look at this exact issue, what happened was this new forensic audit and the ombuds are now saying they're going to report all this information to the state auditor. And had she engaged 3 years ago, we probably would have gotten saved a lot, maybe tens of millions of taxpayer dollars ultimately. But it took a little time to get my colleagues sort of on board. And you know, my approach to this is you can't rub their noses in it. You got to slowly bring them the information. And over time, finally, about a year ago, I got a majority of the council to vote to support the audit. And that's really what got the ball rolling here. It will ultimately, as bad as it looks, yield reforms that will make the system better is my sincere hope.
3: You had to work hard to get them to vote to get an audit?
1: Yeah, I did. You know, and you know how we talked about this. I'm in the political minority, right? You got a majority party, minority party, and they don't always want to look at their own folks or constituencies or whatever it is. And so in order to get there, you have to get the majority party to agree. And so what you do is, if you're in a position like I am, you just kind of keep working at it. I went to the independent elected state auditor, no result. I went to our county auditor twice. She said, well, look, go get your colleagues to support it. I went to my colleagues and worked them for a while, and finally we got the audit. So to my colleagues' credit, they came on board at a time that was helpful, and now we are looking at these ugly results. So where do we go from here?
0: Well, I want to get into where do we go from here, but I also want to understand how it happens, because one of the most alarming details to me was that there were county employees who allegedly saw this suspicious spending but approved it anyway. How does that happen?
1: Yeah, that is one of the problems. So we've got some financial problems, obviously, we have to deal with. But there are some problems within our ethics code that need to be fixed. And I've just recently proposed legislation to fix those, close those gaps. If there is an ethics problem or a conflict of interest, for example, dealing money to family members, those issues are going to need to be resolved before the money can go anywhere.
0: Yes.
1: They sent the money and then sort of decided whether they would resolve them later, and they never did. So that is how you've got to fix that problem. We got to tighten up the ethics codes. We got to follow best practices used across the country for administration of grants. Obviously, we need to purge some of the grant recipients who are not acting in good faith. That's important. And put the money into programs that actually are measured to be working effectively, which some aren't.
0: You were listening to King County Council Member Reagan Dunn. You talked about being in the minority party. You were one of, I believe, two Republicans on the council. I want to ask, when you talk about the county's own internal investigations, should that be trusted at this point, given what we are seeing right now?
1: Yeah, the system broke down across the board. So your answer is not, and shouldn't entirely be trusted. And one of the reasons why I'm talking to you is the importance of the Fourth Estate and overseeing some of these things. So the minority party within a democracy is important. It doesn't matter Republican or Democrat, what level of government, just it's good to have opposition to point out potential problems. It's also important to have the media We had even some challenges with the auditor. When that system breaks down, that's when you get a situation that's sort of ripe for the kind of corruption you're seeing here, this fraud, abuse of privilege, and that sort of thing. And that is why we have to fix the system across the board. So Councilmember Dabowski and Perry and others are working with me to sponsor this inspector general, which we are working on right now, formulating that. Which somebody with subpoena power that can do investigations and look into this. We got to fix our ethics codes. We need the grant managers administration to follow best practices. We need to purge programs that aren't working. And then there's a few cases here where we actually need some prosecution.
0: Yes.
1: And in this forensic audit, they refer to some to law enforcement.
3: You're listening to the voice of King County Councilmember Reagan Dunn here on the Gian Ursula Show. And Councilmember, you know, earlier this morning I was talking about something because there's about 2,700 contracts in total at DCHS, right? So there is 2,700. But in this case, they only sampled 36 of those contracts. Of the 36, they found 19, Councilmember Dunn. So if they just sampled 36, in your opinion, what would happen if they sampled, let's just say, another 500?
1: Yeah, I don't think you want to know the answer to that. I'm not sure anybody does. The truth is, they only audited 2%, to your point, right? And they found all these problems with 2%. If they go back and look at the other 98%, you're going to find a system that's rampant with fraud, waste, and abuse. And actually, if you look at national auditors will tell you that depending on the size of government, you know, you would always find a certain percentage of fraud within any grant. That shouldn't make people sleep well, by the way. What we need to do is fix the system, and there's going to be fraud, and I'm going to continue to hammer on it, but, you know, it's Pandora's box. So what I want to do is fix the ethics code, fix the inspector general office, fix these grant programs, get rid of these bad actors, and we should adopt some more stringent rules. You know, if your agency is you know, corrupt and administering funds and you're complicit with it, you're off the board in terms of being able to receive a grant. And then finally, I would also make the point, to your point, gee, that 2,700 grants, look, we have the same number of grants as Los Angeles County has, and they're five times bigger than King County. We've got too many grants, and we're not in a position to manage those responsibly. And that's one of the things I'm trying to do is scale back the level of work we're contracting out, and instead keep that in-house to be done by actual government employees.
0: And I'm just going to apologize to our listeners right now. This is such an important topic that we're keeping Councilmember Dunn on, but our connection is not great. He's in Washington, D.C. He's outside of a building, and we're doing the best that we can. Councilmember, I have one brief question because of our technical issues. We're talking about potential criminal prosecution, but I want to know, and our listeners want to know, have any others been held accountable, like for making these mistakes and being this reckless with taxpayer money? Like, who else is being held accountable?
1: A couple people have been fired, which is all so far. There really hasn't been any significant effort in prosecution, and so that needs to happen. And I challenge our prosecutor and our sheriff to pursue cases that are obviously cases of potential fraud and pursue those through the criminal justice process. So that part of it, the accountability part, is very important to building public trust back as well.
0: Councilmember Dunn, thank you so much for your time. Appreciate you.
1: Thanks for having me on.
3: Now, before we move on, and by the way, Ursula apologized. We all want to apologize to you again. Yes, I mean, thank you, Councilmember Dunn, for coming on. You can see that it's technical difficulties. Sometimes you can't control that. Sometimes you might be talking to Lois on the phone and you just get into a bad area. It happens. But there was some important stuff that was just said. And so let's rehash that really quick, Ursula. Mm-hmm. And I got to say one thing that was so important that was said. Y'all, you remember y'all used to call G crazy because he kept saying the system was broken? Did you hear Councilmember Dunn actually say, it's a broken system? Because this is what I want to keep pointing out.
0: Yes.
3: Is the system that is designed. And to hear him.
0: Yes. Well, yes, you've pointed it out. And he also pointed out that there are people who are taking advantage of the system. And even with this broken system and people seeing the red flags, they still did nothing. And only a few people have been held accountable. So I say, yeah, go after those where you can get the criminal prosecutions. And yes, he also said, you asked the question.
3: About 2%.
0: What about the other? Yeah.
3: He said, just so you all know, there have been 36 sampled. 36 out of 2,700. So that's 2%. Of the 36, they found 19 to be sketchy at best. And I asked him, I said, hey, that's 2%. What do you think if they were to go and investigate more? And to which he said, I don't think we want to know the answer to that.
2: I think we do.
0: Yeah, we actually do. We actually do.
3: You know what I mean?
0: Yes.
3: Like, if you guys think it's bad, it's way worse. And the problem that really gets me, and by the way, this isn't just Republicans, Democrats. This is a continuation of a system that can, this didn't just start 5 years ago.
0: No.
3: This he had to beg, ball, cheat, or steal to get them to even audit this.
0: Yes. And you know, the other thing, and you bring up the broken system, and I always bring up that I think it's more healthy to have balanced government. And he brought that up, where you cannot have one party, whether it's all Republican or all Democrat, and the importance of us in the fourth estate, where you have to have checks and balances. You absolutely have to have checks and balances. Otherwise, they're going to run roughshod.
3: The biggest, I want to say, so there might be someone that's like, okay, this is happening. Why is this happening? And I want to just give you guys a simple explanation as to why it happens. Well, in a bank, sometimes in order for maybe you come in and to get the savings deposit box, you got to go in there. And sometimes you need two keys. Sometimes you need like double, or you have a check that's really big that's written to both you and your significant other. And you get ready to go sign it like, yeah, but we kind of need your spouse's signature too. When you have unchecked things mm-hmm. with no guardrails and you allow government, and this goes for Republican or Democrat, when you allow them to have access to all these funds and be able to do these things, this is what happens. Because the truth of the matter is, government does not usually get held accountable. Mm-hmm. Government, when they mess up funds and nearly $700,000 is missing, or $1 million here is missing, or thousands of dollars are missing, you know what happens? Ursula in Top Stories talks about it. This is what happened, and to which the government says, oh, we want to do a better job, and oh, we're going to put together a yeah. committee, and then so what they do is they say things to make you feel better. I just want to let you guys yeah. know, this has been happening since the beginning of time, oh, yeah. and it won't stop until these folks are not. No, but what's going to happen is there's still money involved. So there's people that make money off this stuff.
0: Yes.
3: In the back rooms, on the side. So until that stops.
0: Yeah.
3: Well, won't stop.
0: Until they're held accountable. So only a couple of people have maybe been fired. what? And then the other thing is potential criminal prosecution. No, I mean, we're talking about, again, a department, in my opinion,
3: yeah.
0: as a King County taxpayer, I say no more yes votes for any money until there are proven safeguards and we have the full story as to what has happened here.
2: This was such a critical interview. And G, your point about the system, we see this operate in many ways, from a story we talked about last week about, you know, a sergeant within the King County Sheriff's Office who is having an inferior or a subordinate employee approve his overtime, or we see it at the national level in a Pentagon that can't even produce an audit. They failed for years and years consistently. But the big issue I'm seeing is I don't understand exactly how the auditor's office work. works, because it should work like the IRS, in which it pays for itself. Because these audits should be happening consistently at all levels, right? You should have a sample audit level all of the time. And I was actually shocked to hear him say he wants to bring more of these things back into government instead of grants out, because there's so much good work that government does. But when we hear stories like this, it makes people lose faith in government as a whole.
0: Well, absolutely. And I think that the point was, because they are so short staffed and they got all this money, you know, remember what was happening a few years ago, and got all this money for these programs, and everyone wanted to prove that they were doing something to help these vulnerable communities. Yeah. There was just a big, huge amounts of money that went in without any sort of guardrails. And so it was contracted out. No one was paying attention. Mm-hmm. But 317 texted in and said, 2% sampling produced those horrible results. What recourse do taxpayers have for requesting 100% audit and coverage backed up by aggressive prosecutions, not potential prosecution? I feel exactly like that.
3: I'm still choosing joy.
0: I know, I'm sorry.
3: Okay. I'm still choosing joy.
2: And the truth.
3: But before I leave this topic, just want to give a reminder to this. I think that we can all agree, listening to Councilmember Dunn and talk about all this audit and all this stuff, it's maddening.
0: It's maddening.
3: But we will not get better about these topics until, watch this, the same way you're upset in this story about the Democrats who were in this situation, and rightfully so.
0: Yes.
3: You can't pick and choose.
0: Correct.
3: This storyline.
0: Yes.
3: So make sure you keep that same energy.
0: Yes.
3: When you start talking about corruption.
0: Yeah, and what's going on the national level.
3: I'm choosing joy.
0: Yes, I know. We are choosing joy. But look, I told everybody yesterday, look at what's happening. Look for yourself. Research.
3: You know what I mean?
0: Yes.
3: You can't be mad about this and not mad about that.
0: That's correct.
3: Both things can be true.
0: Hey, that's correct. We're talking about Mariners.
3: I thought we was choosing joy. How are we choosing
0: Maybe Brady's going to help. Brady's like the most positive person today. Maybe Brady, who's running the board for Nick.
3: Yeah.
0: Maybe he'll help us with
3: Next,
0: the Mariners.
3: Gene Ursula.
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12: Good morning. I'm Katrina Gashard. Healthcare workers in Congo say they are undertrained and underprotected amid the Ebola outbreak. CBS's Allison Keys explains.
30: The head of the WHO says the Ebola outbreak poses a low risk globally, but
31: WHO assesses the risk of the epidemic as the high at the national and regional levels.
30: The WHO says a vaccine to address this rare version of the virus won't be available for at least 6 to 9 months. Burials are ongoing, and families who often wash the bodies of loved ones themselves are now watching healthcare workers disinfect and bury the dead. Allison Keys, CBS News.
12: The World Health Organization says patient zero for the outbreak still has not been found. The Seattle City Council will discuss taking a one-year moratorium on a large-scale AI data centers across the city. Kyra 7 TV's Ranji Sinha reports.
32: Up to 5 companies have approached Seattle City Light about the centers that would use several hundred megawatts of power. That huge tap on electricity would make rates go up, and Seattle City Light has submitted info to the mayor for review. It's not just electricity. A report from Seattle's Construction and Inspections Department says the centers could tap the water supply for cooling purposes. Now, right now, the city doesn't even have a definition for these data centers as far as land use permitting and zoning. So the bottom line, Seattle considering this one-year moratorium on applications to build these data centers and solidify. They also want to solidify what the definition of them would be.
12: The man accused of shooting and killing a beloved worker at the Growler Guys on Lake City Way pleaded not guilty. Q's brother was in the courtroom yesterday alongside more than a dozen other relatives and friends of the family. He tells Cairo 7 TV this.
33: I hope the law takes it in the right way and make sure he's actually guilty, because it sucks. You can't shoot somebody and say you're not guilty.
12: Lucas Logan remains jailed on $2 million bail. His next hearing is set for June 11th. There's a bit of a turf war going on with pot shops in Snohomish County. Kyra 7 TV's Jason Sloss reports people living in Clearview are pushing back against a new shop.
0: Many neighbors urging the county to adhere to a rule approved in 2023 calling for a 10,000-foot buffer zone between cannabis stores in rural areas. Patrick Gann, the owner of Hangar 420, was briefly open for business until an injunction forced a closure because of the buffer zone. Now he's pushing for the county to cut that buffer zone to 5,000 feet.
1: This issue is about whether government should be allowed to change rules behind closed doors in a way that benefits one existing operator while preventing fair competition everywhere else.
0: For now, this Hangar 420 spot stays closed because another pot shop, the Kushery, is just a mile down the road.
12: NFL Commissioner Roger Goodell says interest in buying the Seattle Seahawks is not as weak as some reports suggest. Speaking about the pending sale, Goodell pushed back on claims the market is soft.
2: There have been some reports that I would say are not accurate with respect to the amount of interest. It's exactly the opposite. It's actually been tremendous interest in the team.
12: The estate of the late Paul Allen put the Hawks up for sale after the team's Super Bowl win. Any sale would need to be approved by a 3 out of 4 of the league's owners. And Washington's unemployment rate ticked up again in April. Data from the Employment Security Department shows it rose 5.2% from 5.1% in March. The state lost an estimated 4,500 jobs last month, the fourth straight month of job losses. And for your Kyra News Radio real-time traffic, Renton to Bellevue about 30 minutes. Everett to Seattle will take you 1 hour. Everett to Bellevue is about 1 hour and 10 minutes right now. 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For your forecast, it'll be mostly cloudy to start the day, slowly turning to partly cloudy this afternoon.

0: mostly cloudy to start the day, slowly turning to partly cloudy this afternoon, reaching the upper 60s, even lower 70s. Right now, it's about 54 in downtown Seattle. I'm Katrina Gashard, Cairo News Radio.
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2: To the Gian Ursula show. I know we keep saying we're choosing joy, and so I'm with trepidation going to talk about the Mariners. Because at what point are we allowed to say that this Mariner season has been disappointing? And Brady, I need you to jump in too, well, along with G, because G, I'll be honest, I have not been watching the Mariners that closely. I judge based on what I hear my husband saying as he turns on the game and then just shakes his head.
3: Because wrong.
2: The M's are now what, under 500? They've got what, 23-27?
3: Yeah, it could be worse.
2: It could be worse.
3: It plays in it. They just play in a terrible. The American League in total is just, it's terrible this year. It's like awful.
2: Oh.
3: So that helps.
2: Okay, so it would be worse otherwise, you're saying?
3: Yes, but I don't want to go first. I would rather Brady, who he works this stuff. You're following it, everything. Brady, yes. What's up, man?
4: How we doing? It's been a while since I've been on your airwaves.
2: Yeah, I know.
3: All right, what's up with the Mariners?
4: I mean, where do you want me to start? Injuries, schedule? Okay.
2: lost 5 of 7. Twice in the last 3 games, they've managed 1 hit. Okay, what's happening?
4: Yeah, well, that hitting part is just terrible. I mean, we've been facing a lot of left-handed pitchers, and there's a couple bats in our lineup that we brought over this season that were meant to be very good hitters against left-handed pitchers, like Rob Refsnyder. He's been in the lineup all the time against these lefties. He's not really producing. That's just one guy in the lineup, and you put a lefty against a lefty. More often than not, the pitcher's going to win in that instance. But you wanted some positives, because we're staying on the happy side, or however you guys said it. But we're not the Astros. The Astros suck. They're in last place. They have way more injuries than
2: we
4: do.
2: Okay, now I feel better. Okay. Okay.
4: I'll say this. Brendan Donovan, still coming back to being fully healthy.
2: Okay.
4: Cal Raleigh, he's on the IL, but he's going to come back fully healthy, and we're going to see the real Cal come back.
2: He's trying to find
4: joy. We just saw the emergence of Colt Emerson, who had his first hit, which was a 3-run home run the other day. Mm-hmm. He's had very few at-bats so far, so he's going to get ready to shine. You have a young second baseman in Cole Young. You got the dynamic duo there. Josh Naylor's still here. He's pounding the ball all over the place. 3-hit game the other night. The pitching has been solid outside of the back end of the bullpen. Starting pitching rotation, flawless, great. Back end bullpen, biggest issue.
2: So, Brady, are you saying it's too early to give up on this season?
4: Don't give up on the season. Not even close. I mean, other teams can have injuries that affect them even more than us. I'll say this. You don't start really judging a team until, I would say, halfway or two-thirds of the way through June.
3: Okay, fair. Now, let's get right to it. Let's get to the what's really being said right now. As you all know, last night was a loss that a lot of people were talking about, and it actually forced you to send an email late last night. And what happened last night when they lost to the Chicago White Sox is my man Bryce Miller was dealing, right? He was doing his thing. And by the way, you could tell Bryce Miller was not excited about coming out of that game, but he did. He came out the game, and then you had Luis Castillo come in and do his thing. Now, you know, Luis Castillo been struggling this year. So he comes in, Ursula, he's the 7th inning. Okay, does his thing. 8th inning, does his thing. And then instead of bringing the closer Munoz in, they kept Luis Castillo into the 9th, got Munoz in trouble. They lose the game. The problem right now, Ursula, is you got a lot of people that's starting to question the experience of the manager, Dan Wilson.
2: I've heard that. That's what I was going to say. Is it fair to bring that up right now?
3: So here's my question to you. Let's make this simple for everybody. Would you rather, turn it into that, would you rather have a manager or boss that knows everything about the job, but you don't like them? Or have a manager or a boss that you love, really love, but they don't know the job that well.
2: Or don't get the results.
3: No, take that back. Because last year, if you guys remember, the Mariners went the furthest in franchise history with this manager.
2: Right. So, but was it because Cal Raleigh was having a record year that will probably never be repeated?
3: Maybe.
2: Or was it because of Dan Wilson's brilliance as a manager?

0: It happened.
1: I'm asking because I don't know.
0: I don't know. But here's what I will say. It happened.
1: Yes.
0: But I'll go further and say this. When things are good and people don't know, it's one thing. But when things are bad and people don't know, that's another.
1: Yes.
0: So what I'm saying is most of us would rather have a boss
1: yes.
0: that knows that you don't like.
2: You're
1: raising your hand that you don't like them, but they know what they're talking about?
0: Yeah.
1: You're raising your hand. I'm not raising my hand just yet. Because when you hate a boss so badly, could be so toxic that even your best players are not motivated.
2: I think maybe that's a poor metaphor because it's a boss that you don't know because we don't know who a replacement for Dan Wilson is. And Ursula, I have to challenge you to, instead of raising your hand with the white flag, choose joy.
1: Yeah.
2: I have to tell Matthew this all of the time. He plays baseball right now, and sometimes in the first inning, he'll come to me and be like, "Dad, we're cooked. We're absolutely cooked. We're going to lose so bad."
1: Yes.
2: And the season is still very short, so thank you, Brady, for reminding Ursula not to wonder whether the sky is falling in the month of May.
1: Well, and it is just May 20th, and I will defend myself and say I only posed the question. I didn't say I was ready. I was leaning on everybody who's watching this season much more closely.
3: I lied.
1: What's that?
3: I lied.
1: What did you lie about?
3: I lied about which boss I would like.
1: You want the person.
3: I want the one that I like.
1: Yeah.
3: Because there's a saying out there that people don't care how much you know until they find out how much you care.
1: Yeah, you have that as your
3: email. So, I lied. Give me the manager that I like. And I actually would argue one of the reasons why the Mariners did have the great season they did have last year, because opportunity came where, you know, the bats, like you said, Cal Raleigh was doing well.
1: Yes.
3: And also, by the way, they love their manager.
1: Mm. Yeah, it's true. And John in Bremerton says, "Gee and Ursula, the only people who are thinking the Mariners are bad this season or that the manager isn't doing a good job are those bandwagon fans. They weren't complaining last season about the manager. Plenty of teams came back to make the playoffs after the All-Star break. Bandwagon fans just need to go away."
3: They were complaining last year, too.
4: They're always complaining.
1: This is so true.
4: We're Seattle Mariner fans. We've never even been to the championship. We've never been to the World Series. We're going to complain about everything.
1: Isn't that the truth? We just talk about that in context of other things, too? It's the DNA. Mm-hmm. It's the Seattle DNA.
4: Heartbreak.
1: Yes. We will complain even though we've got it good. We're just going to keep complaining.
4: End it on a positive note for you guys.
1: Yes.
4: A couple years ago, the Mariners went into the All-Star break 10 games ahead in our division.
1: Uh-huh.
4: Ended the season not making the playoffs.
1: Right.
4: We might not be playing our best ball now, but we can turn around and still make the playoffs. There's still a very high percent chance we can make it.
1: See, I love that. And what matters is what happens in the end, right? Yeah. As long as it's not too deep of a hole. You're right.
0: Play the music. By the way, I want to give a shout out to the husbands that do everything they're supposed to do. They work hard. They bring home the money, all that kind of stuff. And she brings home the money, too. But then she gets upset because he left the toilet seat up. Or he left the cap off the toothpaste or something.
1: Okay, wait.
0: People want to complain about everything.
1: What does that have to do with anything? You can have both.
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0: It is the G and Ursula Show. Hey, the 11 o'clock hour is coming up, and oh my goodness, it turns out that there are plenty of rich people who want to buy the Seahawks. We'll be talking about that next. But right now, scenarios.
20: Here we go, yo. Here we go, yo. So what's the scenario?
0: I've been grinding in finance at a major company for years with my focus on a big promotion. My dream job has just opened and I'm ready. And this is my big break. But I'm not the only qualified candidate. The main competition happens to be my best friend, and she wants it. The problem is that she doesn't know that I want it, and I'm willing to do anything to make it happen. Well, we've always had a little friendly rivalry, but lately I found out that she's been working with everyone in the workplace to try and influence this promotion. Now, here's the thing. I got a little bit of dirt on her. I know that she has had an affair with one of the bosses, but nobody knows this. She knows I'm qualified for the job, but doesn't know how much I want it. And I'm sure she's going to get the gig because, well, I just think she's going to get the gig. I'll just leave it at that. So my dream job is right here in front of me, and I can get it, but if my competition wasn't here. So you know what I'm asking. Yes, it's my best friend. Yes, I kind of feel horrible, but there's a part of me that really, really wants to bring this up about the sexual relations that she's having with one of the bosses. What should I do?
2: This is a good one.
0: 888-973-5476. Ursula, I ain't seen you make that look in a minute.
1: I know, oh, my by the eyes way, just went big.
0: That's the Muckleshoot Casino Resort text line. Ursula, yeah. Go ahead.
1: Oh, boy. Okay, it's like I need a minute to think about this. First of all, you say that's your best friend. She says you're her best friend.
0: Yeah.
1: I want to question whether you really are best friends if you are considering sabotaging her by revealing something that you know as a friend. Conversely, I question whether she considers you the best friend, but actually you said that she doesn't know that you're also going for the job. That's the other thing. I say put it out in the open. Hey, you've always had this friendly rivalry. Let her know I'm also really interested in the job. Period. Beyond that, don't go and then apply for it and let people know. But this conniving and trying to figure out how you're going to bring her down so you can get the job, I think goes too far.
0: Yeah. Barry the 253 nailed what I would say. And by the way, text in if you know what G would say to this. Barry nails it. It's three words that I would say. But Ursula, I think you are definitely right. I'll go with you on that one. And I loved how you brought up the best friend. Because again, I just want to say, people, you got to do an audit. I've been telling you this. So some of the people that you think are your best friends, might not be your best friend. Yeah. What do you got, Shell?
2: Well, first of all, I don't believe that you're best friends. And whatever friendship you have is already over. Mm. It's already over because there's no way that one of you gets the position and you maintain your friendship. The only way that you possibly maintain your friendship is if both of you don't get it. Mm. That is the only way. And here's the thing. Like, generally, I would say mind your own business. What?
0: That's my thing.
1: Oh, here.
0: Hey, Kara got it. Mind your business. Yeah. Bonnie got
1: Bonnie
0: it.
1: Bonnie got it. Yes. Yeah. Mind your own business.
2: Okay. But it's very easy to say if it's about somebody else. But if you are legitimately the best, you think you are legitimately the best qualified person for the position. This is a once in a lifetime opportunity that you feel like you can't pass up. You've been working honestly and hard for these whole years to get it. And somebody that you know could get the job because they're sleeping with the boss? Mm-hmm. I'm sorry. I'm a fan of the anonymous note.
0: I'm not.
2: I am. There's an anonymous note that goes to HR and says, I'm concerned about the hiring process in XYZ category because I happen to know that there's a personal relationship between one of the candidates and one of the hiring managers. You don't have to say who it is.
0: Yeah.
2: Okay. You don't have to lay out the manager's name. But at least there's a question mark that goes in front of those bosses. HR is going to inform them, hey, we can't tell what's happening here and we can't investigate and figure it out. But be aware that in this process, some stuff could come out.
1: Well, okay, hold on. Because that's not the impression that I got, the way you characterized who this person is. If all those things were true, I could see potentially doing that. But in this letter, it sounded like she said, well, the other woman is also qualified for the job. So how could you prove
2: for the job
1: that, and it was a former boss. Is this one of the bosses that is going to make the decision whether she gets the job or not?
2: Didn't say former, did it?
1: I'm not going to put out an anonymous letter to try to sabotage it. It's like, and I'm not necessarily going to say that the friendship is over if one of them gets the job or the only way it survives. I just question the friendship already.
0: Boom.
2: That, Ursula, well, if you don't get it, be ready to leave.
0: You started from that. One thing, this ain't your best friend.
1: No.
0: You don't value them for sure as a best friend. That's number one. Number two, there's a saying, and by the way, you guys texted and said, G would say, mind your business. That is where I'm at.
1: Well, no, two people back-to-back said, mind your business.
0: they sure did. So here's the thing. There's a saying. It's called, don't hate the player, hate the game. Even my worst enemies, and I got some, I would not do this to them. There's a thing called, you got to have honor amongst thieves. You know what I'm saying? Like, you just can't do that. Look, you don't get the job. There's some stuff going on. Look, that's how it goes down. But just remember, in life, that can happen, come back to you, where somebody else gets you on some stuff.
1: Yeah.
0: Right?
1: And what does it say that you would put that out there only if it's a matter of you getting the job or not?
0: Yeah. All right, we got to get out of here. Brady mad at us. Coming up next, we got more of the G and Ursula Show.
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8: I'm Jennifer Kuiper. The U.S. has announced criminal charges against former Cuban President Raul Castro. CBS's Cammie McCormick with the latest.
9: The case relates to Castro's role in the 1996 shootdown of 2 planes operated by a Miami-based exile group, Brothers to the Rescue. Acting Attorney General Todd Blanche made the announcement at a ceremony honoring those killed.
10: Today, we are announcing an indictment charging Raul Castro and several others with conspiracy to kill U.S. nationals.
9: Raul Castro is now 94 years old. There's no indication he'll be taken into U.S. custody anytime soon.
8: 2 officers who defended the U.S. Capitol from rioters sue to block payouts from the Justice Department's $1.8 billion anti-weaponization fund. CBS's Jake Rosen reports.
11: What the lawsuit seeks to do is claim that these 2 men are irreparably harmed by the creation of this fund because it rewards directly those people that assaulted them and other Capitol Police officers. These men are going to have to prove that they truly were and are being harmed by the creation and distribution of these funds.
8: Acting Attorney General Todd Blanche defended the fund's creation during a congressional hearing yesterday. That's an Israeli cabinet minister who has sparked an international outcry over the treatment of activists from a Gaza flotilla that Israel intercepted, calling it a provocation. Reporter Linda Gradstein has more from Jerusalem.
12: National Security Minister Itamar Ben-Gvir posted the video in which he is seen taunting the activists from the Gaza flotilla. As dozens of bound activists were filmed kneeling on the ground, Ben-Gvir waved a large Israeli flag and shouted in Hebrew, "Welcome to Israel. We are in charge here." The governments of Italy and Spain said they would summon the Israeli ambassadors there for a formal reprimand.
8: There is terror in Congo over the rapid spread of a rare type of Ebola, but health officials say it poses only a low global risk. CBS's Allison Keyes reports.
13: The head of the World Health Organization, Tedros Adhanom Ghebreyesus, says the Ebola numbers are already high and are expected to rise.
14: Beyond the confirmed cases, there are almost 600 suspected cases and 139 suspected deaths.
13: The virus spread undetected for weeks, and healthcare workers say they are underprotected and undertrained. Allison Keyes, CBS News.
8: Southern California's Sandy Fire in Simi Valley reaches nearly 1,700 acres, with 15% containment and evacuation orders remain. According to this Ventura County resident,
15: you don't know. The wind starts blowing in our direction, and that's really what's so scary.
8: Stocks are up on...
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17: Seattle City Council approves larger tiny home villages, but first let's get a check on the roads. Renton to Bellevue, about 30 minutes right now. Over to the north end, Everett to Seattle will take you just under an hour. Everett to Bellevue is about 45 minutes right now. The track report is brought to you by Cairo News Radio.
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17: Good morning, I'm Katrina Gashard. Tiny house villages and safe lots in Seattle will soon be able to expand after a new measure passed by the city council. Cairo News Radio's Julian Rafferty reports.
18: The plan allows shelters all across the city to go from 100 to 150 beds and to 250 at select sites. This is part of the race to open 1,000 new beds by the end of this year. Councilmember Bob Kettle.
19: I always say housing first, yes, if it's a photo finish with wraparound services, because we do need to have those wraparound services, and we should be encouraging those wraparound services, that encouraging the decision calculus towards treatment.
18: This is a temporary plan, so the council will refine it and hear public comment to make it permanent. Jillian Raftery for Cairo News Radio.
17: Senator Maria Cantwell says Washington airports will share more than $82 million in new federal infrastructure grants. Major upgrades are going to SeaTac Airport and Payne Field. SeaTac gets $39.4 million to strengthen the South Concourse and expand the arrivals roadway to cut curbside backups. Payne Field receives $22.1 million. Cantwell says the projects will prepare both airports for growing passenger demand. Now to a heartbreaking theft in Tukwila that's left an artist desperate to recover her father's ashes. Cairo 7 TV's Jack Billy reports someone broke into a truck carrying Georgia Bean's paintings, prints, and a cash box containing her father's ashes.
20: Bean's father died 3 years ago. She's kept the vial in the box ever since and calls it her travel dad. She found comfort in knowing he was with her every time she showed off her work.
21: I didn't want him to miss a show. Like, he was my number one cheerleader.
20: And now she believes her art may be the most important lead in getting him back. She shared images of the paintings that were stolen. She believes whoever has them also has her father's remains.
17: A 12-year-old girl got a fire engine ride home after a tree climb didn't quite go as planned. South County Fire posted about it on Facebook. Just after 5 Monday evening, crews were called to the Maplewood Cooperative School in Edmonds. The girl had climbed about 20 feet up into a tree and could not get back down. Firefighters brought her safely to the ground. And a Seattle 13-year-old will compete in the Scribd's National Spelling Bee next week. Cairo 7 TV's Lindsay Sheldon has more.
22: Raven Amrine is a 7th grader at Hamilton International Middle School in Seattle. And according to the Spelling Bee's website, the 13-year-old has a lot of hobbies, like writing, playing electric guitar, and writing music.
17: The preliminary round starts Tuesday, and the final round begins on Thursday. Now to your Cairo News Radio weather. It'll be mostly cloudy, turning to partly cloudy this afternoon. Highs will be more warm, reaching the upper 60s and even lower 70s. Right now, it's about 56 in downtown Seattle. I'm Katrina Gashard, Cairo News Radio.
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24: Hey, everybody. It is the G and Ursula Show. Good morning to you. Is there anything on the show today that we have not covered that you just like, I can't believe that G and Ursula's show didn't talk about that? Text us and let us know what that is. Good morning, Ursula.
25: Yeah. Or is there something that you've noticed has been missing and you miss it? Text us about that, too. 888-973-5476, 888-973 Cairo is the Muckleshoot Casino Resort text line. Hey, coming up at 11:30, we do agree to disagree. And there's a story out of Edmonds where this 12-year-old girl was rescued from a tree after climbing 20 feet, as in they called the experts to bring her down. What would you have done in that situation?
24: Do kids still climb trees like we used to back in the day?
25: Some kids, if they're not tied to their phone.
24: I mean, that used to be the...
25: The thing?
24: That used to be the thing.
25: Yeah.
24: Climbing trees?
25: Yeah, I have a height issue. I am not one to... I never went through the climbing the trees phase.
24: Knock on wood. I never failed, but I had some partners that did.
25: Oh. That's a painful lesson to learn.
24: I don't suggest.
25: Okay. Yeah. But text us again, 888-973-5476, 888-973-CHIRO.
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25: Okay, so you know that the Seahawks officially went up for sale after the Super Bowl win, and there is already all sorts of speculation about whoever is going to be buying this team could become the most expensive owner in NFL history, or it just would be the most expensive team, right? So you got to have some big bucks. But even though there are reports that interest in the Seahawks has been soft... Because that came out too.
24: Right.
25: NFL Commissioner Roger Goodell is now saying the exact opposite. He says there's actually been tremendous interest in buying the team. So potential buyers reportedly include billionaire tech investors, NBA owners, and even a minority owner of the rival 49ers. And while early speculation had the Seahawks selling for... What are the prices that we're talking about now? Because I don't want to be wrong on this. Is it $11 billion?
24: Anywhere from $6 to $10 billion.
25: Okay. Where are why am I up at $11 billion? Experts think that it would be closer to $9 billion, which compared to other teams, how does that compare?
24: Well, it'd be the highest. I mean, it's like everything, right? Like,
25: teriyaki. It just keeps going up.
24: What you do is just easy. You go and you see the last team that was purchased in the NFL, right? And you look that up and you see it was the Washington Commanders. And I think they went for like maybe $6 billion or something like that. So you got to think that, okay, it's going to be a little bit more than that because it's like the going rate. Like, you know,
2: ESPN originally said that it could go for 10 to 11. Now they're looking at about nine.
25: Nine. Okay.
24: So either way, it's going to happen at some point. And you guys already know. I told you guys how billionaires move. They move like the G in lasagna. You already know.
25: Yes.
24: And so we'll find out when we find out.
25: Uh-huh. Well, if you had to guess, and even though you work for the Seahawks, you have no insider information. Because as you've said repeatedly, with the G in lasagna, it's silent. If there is anyone being talked about, they're probably not amongst the short list of potential buyers.
24: Right.
25: When do you think we would hear? Like, do you think it's going to, but like, when is the, is there a deadline?
24: I don't think so, but I would think that we find out something by maybe the season. Right. So we know that the season opens up September 9th on a Wednesday against the New England Patriots. I would say, okay, again, I don't know anything.
25: Okay.
24: But I do know how sports works, meaning there's always in the sports world a dead time for news.
25: Mm-hmm.
24: Right. So right now we got baseball is going.
25: Sure.
24: We're not going to have All-Star break. We got the World Cup that's getting ready to happen.
25: That's right.
24: So there's going to be a lot of news. But then there's this dead time that happens. And that dead time is in between the All-Star game, All-Star break, and NFL training camp.
25: Uh-huh.
24: During that time in sports, that's why they always have the list, the best this and the best that.
25: Yes.
24: So that's a slow time. Could you sneak it in during that time?
25: Well, maybe. That would give us something exciting to talk about.
24: Yeah.
25: Hello.
24: Yeah, because then all the attention would be on that. You don't want to. Does that make sense?
25: Completely.
24: Like, so if you,
25: it won't be overshadowed by other things.
24: It's kind of like our government and news or big companies when some news breaks.
25: Yes.
24: They always make sure they do it on a Friday afternoon.
25: If it's negative.
24: If it's negative.
25: Yes. You want to bury it over the weekend.
24: If it's positive, it's on a Monday.
25: That's correct. So it can have the most legs. I gotcha. Okay. Mm-hmm. Sue in Tacoma did point out something that we haven't covered, and I do want to get your take on it. It came out yesterday, but it's about JSN, Jaxon Smith-Njigba, and the screw up on his award, the AP award from the NFL.
24: Mm.
25: And he was described as the best what?
24: Defensive player of the year.
25: I mean, this is comes on the same season where he's had this incredible season.
24: Yeah.
25: And then that comedian
24: Drewski
25: just butchered his name.
24: Mm-hmm.
25: Mm-hmm. Just kept thinking it was funny when mm-hmm. it wasn't that funny.
24: Yeah.
25: And then now he's like, what's up?
24: By the way, I like this whole new thing. If there's something that we didn't talk yes, about that I you want, it. A lot Sue of you guys Tacoma. Are texting. So here's
25: they're on it.
24: So here's the deal, Sue. I'm going to make this very simple. The NFL continues to embarrass JSN in public. But the NFL continues to also want to apologize in private. You see, the disrespect of the Drewski moment. Oh, hey, just want to let you know, JSN, we apologize. No, do that in public. But you didn't. Then the next one is when he got the Offensive Player of the Year award, right? This was down. He was down for the Super Bowl, so he could not attend. So what he did was is he had a video made for the moment. Do you know that he sent the video to the NFL way in advance, like an acceptance video? Do you know they didn't even play
25: That's
24: the
25: rude.
24: Video? That's the second one. Strike two. Hey, JSN, we're so sorry. Not a public apology, but a private one. And then now this. This comes. He sees it. And you got to be kidding me.
25: Yeah, are you
24: and
25: serious?
24: So, and by the way, Jack never, he's not a complainer.
25: I
24: he doesn't say anything. But this time he's like, okay, at this point, forget it. I don't want the award. Just put it in the record books.
25: Yes.
24: It's in the books.
25: And get it correct.
24: Yeah. And remember, this is the same NFL. Do you guys remember seeing the video of JSN where he dunks on the, when he dunks on the goalpost? Yeah. Did you know, watch this hypocrisy, y'all. Did you know the NFL fined him for that?
25: Oh, God.
24: And wait, whoa, I'm not done. They fined him for that. And guess what the NFL uses in their promos? The dunk that they fined him for. So the hypocrisy that the NFL does, it's real simple. Hey, Roger Goodell, NFL, you continue to disrespect a player from Seattle in public, but you try to apologize in private,
25: which is so lame-o. So how does he take it? Because I know you guys are good friends mm-hmm. and you know his family really well. How does he take all this? I mean, at this point, he did a video, and we played some of the audio where he was like, okay, really?
24: By the way, he put that video. Yeah. The video that
25: yeah.
24: he.
25: Yeah. With this latest, with this award, why do you think they're disrespecting him? It seems like one time you can say, okay, that was, didn't know better. Two times, now three times.
24: I don't know the answer to that, but I'll throw this question to you, my friend. And I don't know the answer, but I want to ask you something.
25: Yeah. Is he young? Young?
24: Would the NFL do this to Tom Brady? Would the NFL do this to Peyton Manning? I'm only asking.
25: Yeah.
24: So, I don't know.
25: Has it happened? Have they been dissed like that? Yeah, it feels like a lack of respect, and I'm sorry to him being as good as he is.
2: If he had the last name like Pete Buttigieg does, do you think they'd get it right?
24: I don't know. What's some other topics?
25: Thank you, Sue, for bringing that up.
24: Yeah.
25: Okay, let's talk about pot shops in Snohomish County, which we never talk about Snohomish County.
24: Shout out to Snohomish! Yes,
25: I know, we need to do a better job about that. So the county is about to decide whether rural pot shops should have more breathing room or whether that buffer should shrink to make way for more competition. And folks in Clearview are really heated about this.
3: Pot stores are not candy stores. Our Clearview community could not be clearer to our elected officials and county officers about our opposition to reducing the distance between pot stores in the CRC zone, which would allow Hangar 420 and any additional dispensaries into our community.
25: So Kyra 7 TV reports that residents are fighting to keep this 10,000-foot buffer zone between pot stores in rural areas. That rule was actually approved back in 2023, but the owner of a new pot shop called Hangar 420 wants the county to cut that distance in half to 5,000 feet so that he can open. The shop actually did briefly open earlier this year before being shut down because another marijuana store, the Cushery, already operates just about a mile away. So if you can follow, the owner of the Cushery says, you know, this is not about crushing competition.
4: I told them that nobody can open. Most of them didn't believe me. And they looked themselves and they called me back up and they go, okay, we can't open. They followed the rules. I don't think that somebody should be rewarded for not following the rules. Patrick just opened up. He knew that it was not allowed.
25: Mm. Okay, meanwhile, Patrick, the owner of Hangar 420, says the county is basically protecting all those existing businesses, like the one owned by the guy who you just heard from competition by keeping this larger buffer in place.
5: This issue is about whether government should be allowed to change rules behind closed doors in a way that benefits one existing operator while preventing fair competition everywhere else.
25: So you be the judge. What do you think about this? And then the second part of my question is, are pot shops basically no different than a grocery store or a coffee stand at this point?
24: Well, you know the old saying, and some of you all know this saying. How does the saying go? It's better to ask for forgiveness than permission sometimes. In this case, Ursula, let me just say this.
25: Oh, no.
24: First.
25: Uh-huh.
24: I agree with the buffer. I want to just let you guys know
25: so
24: that first.
25: Keep it at 10,000.
24: I want you to keep it at 10,000. I agree. I don't want the weed shops stacked up next to schools. However, Ursula just said something a second ago, and you know, I've been doing my best to try to really show the hypocrisy on things and topics. So let's do that. Can we acknowledge that while yes, we don't want the weed shop next to a school, but yet you can be going to get some cheese in the grocery store and little Billy and little Susie walks past the alcohol, the wine. Let's go back to how it used to be. We used to have alcohol in alcohol stores, and then Costco paid for all the voting and all that stuff like that so they get it in-house. So I just want to do that. You can't have liquor next to the rotisserie chicken. You know what I'm saying? Inside the grocery store, and then clutch pearls about the weed shop being next door. So
25: Well, I don't even think in this case it's about the schools. Well, for some residents it is, but in this case it's one business after the other going, wait a minute, don't be encroaching on my business. Why are you getting so close to me? You follow the rules.
24: No. Yeah. I get the. Yeah. By the way, everybody, speaking of following the rules, y'all know how we pick and choose who follows the rules. Choose Joy. But I want to get back. I want to get back to the regular topic. And here's my question, Ursula. You help me out with this.
25: Yes.
24: Are we going to pick a lane? Because either we adults care about these decisions close to schools or we don't. But these business owners are right that this guy should not have done that and then trying to get the rules changed and get G to talk about the hypocrisy. This person was wrong. So if you really want to technically get down to it, the whole game of asking for forgiveness then permission was wrong here. And if I'm one of the weed shops, I'd be mad too.
2: So a couple things on this. I mean, he kind of has a point in this was newly created out of thin air. And the reason Snohomish County Council did that is because they didn't want, State Route 9 and other places in unincorporated areas to be like this strip mall of pot shops, right?
25: Yes.
2: But 10,000 feet is also 2 miles. That is a vast amount of distance. And like you're pointing out with grocery stores, G, and liquor stores, there's a huge amount of hypocrisy here. Because how many smoke shops do you guys see on State Route 9 that are very, very close to each other or on Highway 99 or wherever? Those places also sell drugs. They sell kratom there. They sell, by the way, I don't know if you're aware, there are these mushroom blends that they sell at these places that don't really contain mushrooms, but they've got things like Delta 8 or Delta 9 THC in them. They have research chemicals, synthetic cannabinoids, like all those smoke shops sell stuff that will get you completely messed up. And the whole pot shop, like, gosh, we don't want it looking bad. What about the kids? Come on.
25: So
2: you're already over the hill on that.
25: You're saying 10,000 feet is
2: that's a
25: too
2: ridiculous
25: much
2: amount of distance if you're going to allow them in your county.
25: I'm going to go with keep the buffer zone.
24: I'm with it too. And by the way, Ursula, I just love saying the weed.
25: I know. Yeah, what's up with that? You sound like you're on something.
24: I got a friend of mine that I always say, stay off the weed.
25: Oh, I gotcha. 425 texted in and said, I've got 5 weed shops within a mile of my house in Everett. There are so many of them that the weed in many places is half price because of a price war as they're trying to run each other out of business. Well, at least that's what the shops told me. So I'm reveling it. But we don't need more of them. It's
2: so don't buy it in unincorporated Snohomish County.
24: What was that?
2: You won't get good prices.
24: That sound bite you play of that lady that was upset about this.
25: Hang on a second.
24: What's her name?
25: Okay, I'm not going there.
24: I was just asking what her name was. We stopped that back in
25: 2023.
2: The first little part of that soundbite is quite precious.
25: Okay. I'm going to squeeze one more in.
24: Okay.
25: There is this, basically, a so-called trophy self-storage facility in Bellevue's Bell Red Corridor off Northup Way that just sold for, get this, listen to this price tag, $50 million to a national investor group. And right now, the facility has a 93% occupancy rate, and it's because that area has been seeing a lot of growth, and there's a lot of money there. So this is the news from a Cushman & Wakefield press release. The company is one of the top three largest commercial real estate service firms in the world. Mm-hmm. But the question we have is, mm-hmm. when storage units in Bellevue are going for $50 million, do you listen to that or hear that and say, do we have a hoarding problem? Or is our housing just getting too small to hold what we need?
24: I know of a former NFL player about 15 years ago as they were getting ready to leave the game and retire.
25: Uh-huh.
24: And, you know, one of the things, a lot of times people are like, oh, I want to get a restaurant. Get a restaurant. And like, no, you don't want to do that.
25: Mm-hmm. No.
24: So this person was told like right away, hey, get a storage unit. It is recession proof. Yes. Like literally, like people will pay for that, even if they don't have a place to stay.
25: For our generation.
24: For
25: our generation. Mm-hmm. Because I think the younger generation is just like, we don't want your stuff.
24: Right.
25: So just keep your stuff.
24: So Gen X and baby boomers, we will keep a book, a button, some magazines from years ago in the store.
25: The biggest thing for my dad was books.
24: So when you have an opportunity, Ursula, to get a storage space in Bellevue's, not next to the weed shop. When you get one of those.
25: $50 million? That's got to be some serious storage.
24: Serious storage. And
25: yes.
24: And the people have no problem paying it every month.
25: And we have, every year, we have one last storage unit of my dad's. Now, he's been passed since June of 2020.
24: Do you still have a storage unit?
25: One.
24: You still have one, Ursula?
25: We believe it's the one that he told us had the most stuff that we want.
24: You haven't gone through it?
25: So we've been paying on it. Well, now my sister has been paying on it. We're going to split the cost, but yeah.
24: Recession proof.
25: It's been years. I know a lot of people can relate. A lot of people can relate right now.
24: Yeah. Okay, Ursula. Now, 11:47. By the way, I like that whole thing about what did we talk about that you wanted to talk about? That was actually pretty fun. A lot of you guys text in some good stuff. But up next, you know what time it is. It's time for Agree to Disagree. Next, Gene Ursula.
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17: Good morning. I'm Katrina Gashard. The Trump administration has announced criminal charges against former Cuba President Raul Castro, CBS's Kimmy McCormick reports.
31: Federal prosecutors have charged Castro with the 1996 downing of civilian planes operated by the Miami-based exile group Brothers to the Rescue. Acting Attorney General Todd Blanche.
32: For nearly 30 years, the families of four murdered Americans have waited for justice.
31: The charges include murder. Raul Castro was defense minister at the time. He is now 94 years old.
17: Here in Washington, advocates say trans-identifying people are fleeing red states by the hundreds and landing in Seattle. KIRE News Radio's Jalene Raftery reports on a push to declare this as a civil crisis.
1: There's even a guide online for how to relocate to Seattle for people who feel alienated culturally or persecuted by laws like those that restrict gender-affirming care. Hannah Craig with The Burner Seattle reports there's going to be a rally Saturday afternoon at Cal Anderson Park to pressure the city to act. Community organizations say they're strained now, having helped people with basics like food and shelter, navigating assistance programs, and settling into the Northwest. Now they want the city to fund that effort, too. Jillian Raftery for KIRE News Radio.
17: The man accused of shooting and killing a worker known as Q at the Lake City Tap Room pleaded not guilty in court Tuesday. KIRE 7 TV's Elle Thomas has more.
2: Friends and family of Kusa Margarsa packed the courtroom to see the man prosecutors say pulled the trigger. The victim's family's heartbroken. Margarsa's older brother told KIRE 7 additional family flew in from around the world to support their mother.
3: I hope the law takes it in the right way and make sure he's actually guilty, because it sucks. You can't shoot somebody and say you're not guilty.
2: Lucas Logan turned himself in nearly 72 hours after the murder at the Growler Guy's Tap Room along Lake City Way.
17: A judge kept his bail at $2 million. His next hearing is June 11th. Washington's economy continued to cool in April. Employment Security Department reports the unemployment rate rose to 5.2%, up from 5.1% in March. Employers cut 4,500 jobs last month, with construction taking the biggest hit. And if you bought an electric kettle at Costco, check the label. More than 1,100 Zwig Infinity kettles are under recall. This comes after reports that the handle can detach, causing hot water to spill. The Consumer Product Safety Commission says at least one person suffered second-degree burns. The recall covers several kettle models sold at Costco and Home Goods between 2019 and early this year. Now for your traffic, your weather. It'll be mostly cloudy to start the day, turning closely to partly cloudy this afternoon, and we've got more warm temperature coming up. Right now, it's about 56 in downtown Seattle. I'm Katrina Gashard, KIRE News Radio.
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1: It is 11:34, and you're listening to the G and Ursula Show. How on earth did we already get to this part of the morning? It's like we're almost done with the show. This is crazy.
5: I was just about to say that.
1: Right?
5: I looked up and it said 11:33 a second ago, and I said,
1: what?
5: Whoa.
1: I know.
5: It felt like we just started.
1: Yes.
5: It's lunch o'clock. Y'all know it's lunch o'clock.
1: What's on the menu? The same.
5: Oh, no. Uh-huh. I got some stuffed bell peppers at the crib.
1: Nice.
5: The ground turkey in there and all the little dealings up in there. You know what I'm saying?
1: Healthy. Yeah, sounds good. Yeah. Okay, it's time for us to agree to disagree, though. 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
5: Mm-hmm. One of these days, we just got to take off the gloves. Just really go at it.
6: We're just talking about the Mariners in the 10:30 hour, and there can be some upside to watching a struggling sports team.

0: There can be some upside to watching a struggling sports team. When you have thousands of people in the stands who aren't exactly entertained by the product on the field, they make up their own entertainment. So, little history, and then we'll get into the present. So, in the early 80s, when the Seahawks were not that good, and they still had this young, enthusiastic fan base, those fans created the wave. It became a national sensation, and now you see it in stadiums all around the world.
1: Can we stop there just for a second? I was today years old finding out that that started in Seattle with the Seahawks. I kid you not.
2: Like today? Seriously?
0: Yes. She's reading copy earlier.
2: Oh.
1: Yes.
2: Oh, you didn't know that?
1: I just found that out.
2: I found out when I first moved here. But when I found out, I was like, what?
0: From this town? There's a new way that fans are expressing themselves en masse. It's called Tarps Off, and it's officially hit T-Mobile Park and the Mariners last night. So fans in right field started ripping off their shirts, swinging them over to their heads, and chanting player names. And apparently this all started in St. Louis with this club baseball team, and now it's spreading across MLB. Eventually, there were hundreds of stands that went all the way up to the upper deck. And so it's just, you know, this giant group of shirtless dudes going nuts up there. The players, they seemed like they're pretty into it. Randy Arozarena, he's tipping his cap, you know, to the crowds. The social media team for the Mariners jumped on. You see the videos all over.
1: Yeah.
0: But some people aren't really happy with it. They call this, you know, Tarps Off thing, like, oh, it's obscene and it's crude and whatever. Is this cool fan momentum? Or is it yuck?
1: Gee, your look.
2: Well, here's the thing.
1: Oh.
0: I'm going to walk both sides.
2: I am going to walk both sides.
1: Oh, wait a minute. But that's my territory.
0: Why do you think I went to T-shirt?
2: You ain't lying. But first, I want to throw myself under the bus first. Back in the day, I never listened to radio, but the first talk radio show that I ever listened to, and I used to make sure to listen to it all the time, was Tom Likas.
1: Oh, okay,
2: and
1: yeah.
2: And so I would always, and my favorite was Fridays. And he used to do Flash Fridays, right?
0: Oh, yes.
2: By the way, it's Friday, but y'all know me in S.
0: Yeah.
2: So I'm saying when I was younger, a little juvenile, that I was loved the fact it was Flash Friday and people knew people on the road. Now here I am today, older, don't want to poo-poo on the fun of Brady and his friends. This shouldn't be happening because we're going to see a lot of folks taking off their tarps.
3: I love how you think this is what I would be doing at a game.
2: I mean, at your age, I used to, but anyway, I would. So I'm saying I walk both sides by telling you that, yes, I used to like stuff like this, but today I don't think it's a good idea.
1: 50-year-old
2: G is not into it.
1: G, you party pooper. I say go for it. Okay, and I also want to make a quick correction because a bunch of people are texting in.
2: They said Husky Stadium started?
1: And in fact, they are correct. They are correct because on Halloween of 1981, during a game against Stanford at Husky Stadium, former UW cheerleader Rob Weller and band director Bill Bissell orchestrated the first modern side-to-side wave.
2: Today years old.
0: G and I both have our hands up. I always thought it was the Seahawks.
2: Hey,
1: okay,
2: man.
1: All right. There we go. And just also, I love that we just said, yep, got it wrong. It's okay.
2: It's all right.
0: Ursula, don't read that.
2: You'll never hear anybody.
0: I might look bad.
2: Nobody on these airwaves will say they got it wrong. Yeah, yeah.
1: The Seahawks later did adopt the tradition at the Kingdom as it spread across professional sports.
0: We have people texting in who say they were there at that game in 1981.
1: Cool, okay, and by the way.
2: Here's
1: my position on it.
2: Take the tarps off?
1: Yes. You know what? I mean,
0: the
1: enthusiasm. Because people are just desperate for connection. Now, I could see where it could be problematic because if women are like, oh, to heck with it, I'm taking my tarp off too. Well, how far does it go? So it could be problematic.
0: This is a slippery slope. We might end up with hundreds of topless ladies.
1: I'm okay to take that risk, is what I'm saying. I say, connect with everybody. Look,
0: I don't want to connect with anyone who has their shirt off.
1: Brady is nodding his head.
2: Can we write this down?
1: Yes, why?
2: On this day,
1: May
2: 20th, 2026, two people on the show,
1: yes,

0: Angela says, yes, take the tarps off. Yes. G says, no. What the heck is going on?
1: I'm saying no.
2: Because you became an old man at 50, apparently.
1: Look, I don't want to be around anyone with their shirt off unless it's at the pool or at the beach. Like, I don't want the seats are very close together. And I don't want to be close to like your hairy belly sweat.
2: Okay.
1: So but no, thank you. Keep your shirt on in public.
2: Has any harm been done by
1: Someone brush against you at a stadium? I don't want them to not be wearing a shirt.
2: We have Husky Stadium seats. Yeah. Okay.
0: Alec in Pierce County wins today.
2: Okay.
0: Alec, you win. Just put your phone away. You win.
2: He said, Alec says the Denny Blaine Park issue established that everyone can be topless, right? Yes.
0: You win.
2: Yes.
0: Alec.
2: As a matter of
0: you
2: fact.
0: Win.
1: But you go to Denny Blaine Park knowing that's what you're going to deal with. I don't want to be rubbing up against big sweaty dudes.
2: Okay.
1: That's what you go to the cuff for.
2: Do you see anybody rubbing their bodies against each other in the picture that's in the Seattle Times right now?
1: They're jumping together rather boisterously.
2: We're going to post this picture, and then Brady and I will probably be in the minority. On the G and Ursula Show Facebook page.
1: Okay, I'll post it later.
2: An informal poll.
1: Do you participate in the wave, Ursula?
2: Yes, I absolutely do.
1: G, do you participate in the wave?
3: I do not.
1: I do not either.
2: I will
3: say this. Ursula endorsed it.
2: I did.
3: So if you do take your tarp off at a game, please please send that in to the G and Ursula Show text line 888-973-5476. And we'd love to see it.
2: Todd and Burien, you are mean.
0: Todd.
2: Wait, I lost it.
0: The first time that Ursula is not the prude.
2: Correct. I'm changing. G turned 50, I turned 60. I'm changing my ways.
1: Ursula's very sex positive. I mean,
2: I actually am.
1: Yeah. No shame.
2: No body shaming.
3: Does anybody judge me that back in the day I would listen to Tom Likas? And by the way, it was filthy.
1: I was also a 14-year-old boy
3: Tom
1: at one point.
3: Tom Likas was filthy. And that was Friday.
2: Oh, wait, Tom Likas. I was thinking about someone else. No, yeah.
3: Tom Likas. Friday was a thing. And, like, there used to be people. Matter of fact, Robin Powell.
2: That whole Last Dance thing, too, on another station.
0: Right?
2: Ew. Now, I wasn't registering Tom Likas. No.
0: Oh, yeah. It was bad. But I was admitting. Yeah. And then people used to put things in the back of their car, Robin Piala, to let people know that they're participating in Flash Friday.
2: Oh, boy.
1: Yeah, that's creepy. But you know what? I don't know. I can't believe I'm saying this, but like the manosphere back in the day might have actually been relatively harmless compared to what it's become now, because that was like the original manosphere show.
0: All right. By the way,
2: here's Brady.
4: I mean, I'm not going to stop you from taking your top off. I'm not taking mine.
2: There you go. You're choosing to let other people have their fun.
4: Yeah, I'm not going to stop. Until you start affecting the on-field product, I'm not going to stop you.
2: Yes. What they're doing is just finding a new way to connect. Bring joy. We need more.
3: I want to see if that's going to come to Seahawks games.
0: Text messages, feedback, and then we'll have Ursula's words to live by.
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9: It is the G and Ursula show. You know, Ursula, it didn't make it to the text messages, and I'll let you read the text message, but some of these text messages that's coming in, like Matt in Ravensdale, I mean, this dude made a picture of me and Lillian and sent it to me. And
12: are you tarps off?
9: I'm tarps off.
13: In the picture.
9: And he took exactly what I was wearing at the marinette. Me and Lillian.
12: Yeah.
9: And he was able to have me take my shirt off and Lillian looking over to me to side like this.
13: Is it safe to put on our GNRSL show Facebook page so we can all enjoy?
9: Yeah, it actually would be pretty funny.
13: No, we need to do
9: it's
13: that.
9: It's pretty funny.
13: Because I want to continue the conversation. Yeah. How Matt, do you feel about tarps off?
9: Matt, you win, bro. You win. Matt okay. and Ravensdale. All right, what you okay. got, Ursula?
13: Well, we started the show with some serious meat and potatoes kind of stuff.
9: Yeah.
13: 19 out of 36 DCHS programs in King County may have been criminally fraudulent. And that is the allegation right now, but it doesn't look good. And if you didn't hear the conversation with King County Councilman Reagan Dunn, you had asked him, G, about the additional, because this is only 2% of what was checked.
9: Yeah.
13: How many programs was it?
9: 2,700. And only 36 got checked.
13: And the answer that gave me chills was, you don't want to know the answer to that. You probably don't want to know the answer to that. Mm-hmm. And that is beyond disappointing. That's infuriating. But Laura in Paulsbo says, termination is not resolution for holding people accountable. Criminal prosecution and full restitution is the beginning of holding people accountable for this. And how about a refund or credit to the taxpayers whose money was stolen? In any system, a minimum of 10% is routinely audited. In this case, only 2% were audited. And of that 2%, 50% were fraudulent. Please continue to follow this story. Otherwise, we know what happens, which is nothing.
4: More than 50%.
9: Laura and Paulsbo was following that whole thing to the T.
13: Yes. And I will just say that the last couple of months, we've been kind of on a roll on this, getting the people who can do something on the show.
9: Yeah.
13: Some people who may be partly to blame for some of this. Also talking about things that are going to change in the days ahead.
9: Yeah.
13: But we will stay on it. Go ahead.
9: Kevin O'Leary says, Gen Z, Brady and his friends can't buy homes because people making $70,000 a year are buying $28 lunches. JVL and Pialop says, man, sometimes rich people can be the worst.
13: And then there was Robin Pualop who says, in 1988, the value meal was introduced to McDonald's and was under $3. Today, that same meal is $15.
9: Jeff Bezos says half of Americans shouldn't pay federal taxes, and he shouldn't pay more either. Jay in Port Townsend says, I worked for Amazon for almost a decade and made $11.50 an hour in a California warehouse, and we were on SNAP. I remember when it became a $1 trillion market cap company. I also watched Bezos go from a nerd to Lex Luthor. While I don't disagree with what he's saying, there's no way he doesn't see some way to net a benefit.
13: That's a good one. Seattle City Council votes to increase shelter capacity and the number of tiny home villages in the city. 253 says, tiny home villages are great. They are one of the best interventions that we have in our homeless services portfolio, but they are not designed for everyone to succeed in. Individuals who are chronically homeless or dealing with substance use and or severe mental health issues are often being set up for failure by simply placing them into a tiny home environment. Unfortunately, after working in this field for years, I've seen firsthand what can happen when this population is placed into tiny homes without the proper level of support and structure. Do so research, this is when problems like fires and other dangerous situations can happen. And I don't doubt what you say, and I think that's absolutely right. And so all those things need to happen.
9: Yeah, agree. Ursula, it's time for your words to live by. What you got?
13: And this is based on the whole thing about the wave, doing the wave, tarps off, all that kind of stuff.
9: Mm-hmm.
13: This is a quote from George Shaw, who says, we don't stop playing because we grow old. We grow old because we stop playing.
9: That's true.
13: Right?
9: That's true.
13: Age is only a number.
9: Yeah,
13: can't stop true. Having fun.
9: Yeah. I got to tell you, Ursula, here's why I love today's show. I love today's show and the most recent shows we've been doing because we're getting close. And what I mean we're getting close is that we're getting close to where I think people really care about seeing money mismanaged. They really care about fraud happening. Or they really care because we're watching the working class struggle every day Meanwhile, we are seeing on the news where people are getting rich, rich, rich. I mean, rich, rich. And so what I'm saying is, you know, we don't agree on a lot of things, but Ursula, we getting close. We getting close to people seeing it. All right, Ursula. Appreciate you.
13: Yeah.
9: And we'll do this again tomorrow. Yep, I'll be here tomorrow, by the way. Thanks, Chef. Appreciate you. Hey, Brady, thanks, man.
12: Always a pleasure to come hang out with y'all for three hours.
9: Are you here with us tomorrow?
12: I don't believe so, unfortunately, no.
9: Okay. The Jake and Spike Show, they're coming in next. We'll talk to you tomorrow. Appreciate you for listening. Love you for that. And as always, be kind.
14: 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So long, everybody.
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3: I'm Jennifer Kuiper. In 1996, planes operated by the humanitarian group Brothers to the Rescue were down north of the Cuban coast, killing four people. The Justice Department has just announced the indictment of Cuba's former leader, Raul Castro, and other top officials. President Trump saying a short time ago,
5: "This was a big, I think it was a very big moment for people that, not only Cuban Americans, but people that came from Cuba, that want to go back to Cuba, people that want to see their family in Cuba."
3: Acting Attorney General Todd Blanche saying,
6: "Today's indictment, while it does not bring back the murdered victims, it makes a statement. The United States government has not forgotten these innocent men who were shot out of the sky."
3: CBS's Christian Benavides in Miami.
7: This is an incredibly momentous day for Cuban Americans who, for many decades, have demanded change on the island, and for the past three decades have demanded justice for the three Americans and one U.S. resident who were killed by the Cuban regime.
3: The U.S. military says it boarded an Iranian-flagged commercial oil tanker in the Gulf of Oman that was suspected of trying to violate the American blockade. U.S. Central Command says that the MT Celestial Sea was searched and redirected. CBS's Jim Krasula has details of new legal action related to January 6th.
8: Two police officers who helped defend the U.S. Capitol during the January 6th riot have filed a lawsuit. They hope to block anyone from getting payouts from nearly $2 billion of taxpayers' money, part of a legal settlement fund for people who claim to be victims of politically motivated prosecutions.
3: Over 860 personnel have been assigned to the Sandy Fire in the Simi Valley area, and air and ground resources from across Southern California have been sent to help with the firefight. CBS News Los Angeles's Tina Patel.
10: Firefighters have made progress. They now have 15% containment on the fire. They say it's still hovering at just about 1,700 acres that have burned. It did not grow significantly overnight.
3: The Bain Fire in Riverside County has burned over 1,300 acres. A new study finds the home ownership gap between Gen Z and baby boomers has never been wider. CBS's Michael Wallace.
29: Clever Real Estate says 73.1% of baby boomers own homes compared to 4.5% of millennials. Bank Rate principal analyst Ted Rossman says millennials have it tough.
30: Higher education costs, childcare costs, they're really facing higher costs throughout their financial lives.
29: He says home prices are still outpacing inflation, which is keeping mortgage rates above 6%.
30: It's really a double whammy for the prospective buyer.
29: Rossman says more young people are teaming up with family or even friends to buy homes. Michael Wallace, CBS News.
3: Stocks are up on Wall Street. This is CBS News.
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34: Tiny house villages have the green light to expand in Seattle. More on that straight ahead. But first, Cairo News Radio traffic. Our lunch hour commute looking good. No major backups or crashes to report. Less than 20 minutes now to get through downtown Seattle on North 5. Your scattered backups begin just before the West Seattle Bridge. South 5, just a little crowded coming out of Northgate down to the Convention Center. If you're traveling through Renton on northbound 405, you're going to slow through the S-curves. And it's off and on up to the VMAC. Renton to Bellevue, less than 20 minutes. Tacoma to Olympia. Be a wide open half hour. Bellevue to Everett, 25 minutes. Federal Way to Seattle, just under 25 minutes. 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
34: Good afternoon. I'm Nate Connors. A former Grant Transit Authority worker is suing the agency and its operations manager, claiming she was fired for criticizing conservative activist Charlie Kirk. The federal lawsuit filed in the Eastern District of Washington shows Mary Lee Castillo posted on her personal Facebook page after Kirk was assassinated last September. She called him a quote-unquote modern-day Nazi, saying she refused to lower the flag in his honor. The complaint says her free speech rights were violated, arguing her comments caused no disruption to transit service and never mentioned the agency as her employer. We've reached out to the Grant Transit Authority for comment. Tiny house villages and safe lots in Seattle will soon be able to expand after a new measure passed by the city council. Cairo News Radio's Jillian Raftery reports.
4: The plan allows shelters all across the city to go from 100 to 150 beds and to 250 at select sites. This is part of the race to open 1,000 new beds by the end of this year. Councilmember Bob Kettle.
9: I always say housing first, yes, if it's a photo finish with wraparound services, because we do need to have those wraparound services, and we should be encouraging those wraparound services, that encouraging the decision calculus towards treatment.
4: This is a temporary plan, so the council will refine it and hear public comment to make it permanent. Jillian Raftery for Cairo News Radio.
34: Washington's unemployment rate ticked up again in April. Data from the Employment Security Department shows it rose to 5.2% from 5.1% in March. The state lost an estimated 4,500 jobs last month, the fourth straight month of job losses. A new state audit warns the computer system Washington uses to distribute billions in school funding is at risk of, quote, catastrophic failure. The reports found the state superintendent's office does not have an IT tech who fully understands the system. Instead, the office relies solely on its IT vendor and a few longtime employees. The report also found weak controls and calculation errors in testing. The audit urges the superintendent's office to modernize the outdated system. A Seattle 13-year-old will compete in Scripps National Spelling Bee next week. Cairo 7 TV's Lindsay Sheldon has more.
11: Raven Amrine is a seventh grader at Hamilton International Middle School in Seattle. And according to the Spelling Bee's website, the 13-year-old has a lot of hobbies, like writing, playing electric guitar, and writing music.
34: The preliminary round starts Tuesday, and the final begins Thursday. And now your Cairo News Radio weather. A warming trend kicks in today, partly sunny, 68. Mid-70s Friday and are through Saturday, really, before clouds start to slowly roll in on Sunday. Mostly cloudy and 60 in downtown Seattle. I'm Nate Connors, Cairo News Radio.
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13: Welcome to the show. Happy Wednesday to everybody out there. Jake Snorheim sitting alongside Spike O'Neill.
14: What up?
13: Who's just rocking out.
14: I love this music.
13: You feeling good about today?
14: Great. Great about today.
13: Fantastic.
14: What a day. What a day. What a day.
13: What a day. We got a lot of stuff. A lot of great stuff. Looking ahead, just a little peek behind the curtain so you guys know what to look forward to. In just a little bit, we're going to be talking about... This is wild. Originally, when I saw this story, I thought this was out of market. And I said, not that interesting because crazy stuff happens in Los Angeles.
14: Sure.
13: I was wrong. It's an LA Fitness, which is a gym. I just read LA Fitness. I went, it's a gym in LA.
14: They've infiltrated.
13: They're
14: everywhere. Made it across the border.
13: Yeah.
14: They're here.
13: So there was a guy who's like, it's a story about a guy who fell through the ceiling, basically. How did he get up in the ceiling? That's the interesting part, which we'll get into in just a little bit. Also, at 12:30, one of our very own, Angela Poe Russell, sometimes she fills in on the show. She has done something kind of extraordinary, and so we want to invite her on to talk about this. She wrote a musical.
14: Yeah. Oh, yeah.
13: I've never even seen her sing. I didn't know this was a thing. I don't think she's singing in it. There's actors and...
14: Yeah, it's a brilliant story, brilliantly written, wonderful songs, wonderful music.
13: I'm interested.
14: Didn't pick my kid at the casting call, but that's okay. We're not going to bring that up.
13: You should bring that up.
14: Well, she knows. She knows. We're getting over it together. Angela and I are getting over it together.
13: Is this a true story?
14: Yeah.
13: Oh, hilarious.
14: And we didn't try to nepo it out.
13: You didn't?
14: I didn't let Angela know that was my kid ahead of time.
13: Okay. Well, that's good of
14: that's
13: you.
14: Good. That's good.
13: That's good parenting.
14: Yes.
13: Also, you know, maybe you should have.
14: That's in hindsight.
13: No, but it's a play that's going on right now, and it's called Aviatrix, and the story is really interesting. What I'm really interested in, the story sounds great, and from what I've heard, the play sounds great, so Angela can sit here and talk about that. What I'm interested to talk about with her about in just
14: my
13: about
14: kid?
13: 20 minutes,
14: sorry.
13: Your kid story is funny, and I would like to get into that.
14: We're not going
13: to
14: do it.
13: Absolutely have to. You got to at least ask, because it's funny. I'm interested in, like, how does somebody... She just went ahead and did something. And I'm really interested in people who just go and do things.
14: Right.
13: Because there's so many reasons in life not to try things, because you go like, it's too hard. Somebody's going to say no. It's too difficult. It's going to take too long. What if people don't like it?
14: It seems what's it, Herculean?
13: Herculean.
14: Yeah.
13: There's a million reasons to not do something.
14: Right.
13: And then when somebody goes out and like, you know what I'm going to do? I'm going to write a play and the music and I'm going to put it on and I'm going to, now people can buy tickets to it. And it's a real thing. So I think that's an interesting process.
14: I'm with you, bud.
13: And we'll talk with Angela about that at 12:30 and just see how hard it was. And it sounds hard. It sounds really hard. So we'll do that at 12:30. Should be fun. Let's start off. You know what else is hard? Having employees stay in Seattle. Did you see the Starbucks story?
14: Yeah, I did. And we kind of touched on this a little bit last week. And I was really happily surprised to see that this downsizing, further downsizing of Starbucks, isn't so much the direct relation or directly caused by Seattle's and Washington's taxation policies.
13: I read this very differently. Are you reading the same story that I am?
14: Is this 350?
13: This is the 250 corporate employees who will be laid off.
14: Yeah.
13: Yeah. Part of the 300 across the U.S.
14: Yes.
13: 250 are in Washington.
14: In Washington, yeah. But I think this is a larger contribution to their general new CEOs downsizing efforts to streamline the company, get back to their successful business model that made them the largest coffee retailer in the world. Hmm. They got too cute for their own good, too fancy, too many choices, too many side hustles.
13: So you don't think this has anything to do with Seattle politics?
14: I really don't. I really don't. I think the move to Nashville can be directly tied to policies in the state of Washington City of Seattle.
13: So let me give you some details on this, and then we can discuss it.
14: Hey, man,
13: so,
14: I'm wrong more often than I'm right. I'd love to learn more.
13: You absolutely might be right. I might be totally off on this.
14: That's what I love about this show.
13: There is a worker adjustment and retraining notification. It's called WARN, it sounds ominous because it is. this is required.
14: It sounds worse than WARN. Worker, worker alert and relocation notice.
13: Worker adjustment and retraining notification.
14: That doesn't sound so bad.
13: But WARN.
14: WARN sounds dangerous.
13: So you're
14: scary.
13: You're required by law. A company is required by law to WARN worker adjustment and retraining notification. The state of Washington, whenever you're going to have a layoff of employees.
14: Yeah, state wants to know how many people are working or not working in the state and how to act accordingly, respond accordingly.
13: Yes, and so in this case, they warned state officials that 252 more employees were going to be laid off at the corporate headquarters here in Washington.
14: Mm-hmm.
13: The company has cut 2,000 corporate roles since 2025, which is a lot. They're also, coincidentally, possibly, although I think that is cause and effect, hiring a bunch of people in Nashville.
14: I have to see it that way as well.
13: So my contention is, if they didn't have another corporate expansion to invest in, would they be firing all these people at the corporate headquarters here in Washington? I would guess no, but I might be wrong.
14: I think that's a fair read on the situation. Tennessee has been able to offer Starbucks corporate and Starbucks Corporation massive tax incentives.
13: 12,000 employees.
14: You know, and not just with the direct cash payments to every employee that they hire in the state of Tennessee, but also, you know, tax breaks on the build. They're helping them build the facility, acquire the ground to do so. There are so many different state-driven incentives to relocate business. The things that Seattle did a couple decades ago for businesses.
13: Yeah.
14: To your point, yeah, I guess you can say that the policies in this state that have made it unfriendly, unpopular, untenable for businesses probably did have some relation to the fact that they're cutting 250 more. They have spread across the country. It's a corporate downsizing, resizing of their policy that's led to this. It's not like, you know, we can't afford to pay the head tax that the city tried to slap on companies a while back.
13: Here's the thing, though. So Starbucks has a bunch of different offices where they have corporate employees across the country. They've got them in New York. They've got them in, you know, this or that. But most of them, I mean, obviously, because I imagine the biggest chunk of employees is in the SoTo location.
14: Because it will always be home.
13: Yeah.
14: Always be home.
13: Good quote.
14: Yeah.
13: I like your air quote there. But, you know, so it makes sense that they would, you know, bear most of that burden in the employees that they're letting go.
14: Yeah. Yeah.
13: But I do think, you know, like you said, Nashville is becoming a very attractive place for Starbucks. The sad thing is, like, it's a very easy thing for Seattle to fix they could just make it more friendly of an environment in Washington. They could just like say, hey, you know what? We're gonna not even talk about more employee head taxes and all these different taxes.
14: Yeah.
13: Instead, we want to keep those jobs here and recognize, just like they do with the film industry, where they said, hey, we want to be a hub for filmmaking because we understand.
14: We understand the investment.
13: We want to give up the 40% tax rebates on film funds so that we can get those productions to come into town. And when they come into town, they're going to spend money here. And when they spend money here, then the food trucks and the restaurants and the hotels.
14: Well, the peripheral economy around these industries is undeniable. They've got the evidence to prove it. They've got the track record, historical track record, to prove that if you invest in these industries, the benefits return tenfold.
13: And invest by not charging them as much as you could. That's the investment. It's not even like they're just saying, like, let's hand you a bunch of money.
14: It's not even like we got to give out sweetheart tax deals to these new companies to entice them here. Let's just stop bleeding them.
13: Yeah, it's not like somebody's walking over to Starbucks or to a film production company and saying, like, I'm going to write you a fat check in order to entice you here. They're saying that if you come here and spend a ton of money, first you spend the money, then we give you some of that money back that we could have taxed you for, and we decided not to. It's not like unless I understand tax rebates wrong.
14: No. I think you got it, though. But can you? Okay, let me ask you this. If Seattle just stopped the bleeding of the draining of these companies of resources, can you compete with a state like Tennessee that can actually get it? They're literally writing a check.
13: Of course. Yeah, why not?
14: Okay. Well, I mean, if you've got two companies.
13: Tennessee offer that Seattle doesn't offer?
14: A tax-friendly environment.
13: But beyond that.
14: I mean, Seattle has an appetite. It's a fine state. It's a fine town, Nashville.
13: Yeah, but you know what? They got poisonous snakes. No, thank you.
14: But mosquitoes that can take your kids away.
13: No, thank you.
14: Yes. Yeah.
13: I mean, they have. It's a vibrant music scene. I would say Nashville is a better music scene than Seattle is currently. Seattle used to be a better music scene, but
14: hard to say Nashville's not beating anybody from a musical perspective. There's culture. Put it in the nutshell.
13: Nashville has a lot of culture. Seattle has a lot of culture.
14: Yeah, we do.
13: But
14: what we don't have is a vampiristic taxation policy.
13: I don't understand. Like they talk about, like, these local politicians are always talking about these. We have all these different taxes, and I don't live in Seattle, so I say we, as in the general we. We live in the Puget Sound. Seattle's the largest city. We feel their pain.
14: Yeah. It's our audience. We feel their pain.
13: We spend a lot of money in town because we work in here, we're, in a way we're contributing. Anyway, I used to live in Seattle for more than half my life. They have a bunch of taxes where they're going after companies and they're doing head taxes on companies where they say, like, hey, you know what? If you make over 150 grand or 125 grand or whatever the number is, we're going to charge you a 5%. Nashville's doing the opposite. Now, Seattle could do that. Seattle could just say, hey, you know what? Like Nashville's doing, for every employee that they hire in Nashville, and I think they're hiring, 2,000 is the initial
14: That's the initial number we hear.
13: Those jobs are all going to be like 125 plus. We did the whole side-by-side comparison, your money goes further. It's an obvious answer. Nashville's going to say, hey, not only are you going to pay them 125, we're going to like give you money back that you are spending here because we so value you as an industry, because we know that 2,000 jobs that all pay over six figures, that's great. We love that. You're going to spend that here. I mean, like, people spend money where they live, and you're going to buy houses here. You're going to do all these different things.
14: Right.
13: And now Seattle's unfortunately losing all these Starbucks jobs.
14: Watching jobs go.
13: And the other sad thing is, and this is what Seattle's, I guess, not realizing or doesn't care or just hasn't read the stories yet. Starbucks is enjoying growth as they fire people, as they lay people off from Seattle. Seattle's being left in the dust because Starbucks is a corporation. Listen to this. Did you see this part? Revenue reached $9.5 billion, a 9% increase from the same quarter last year, according to Starbucks' quarterly earnings report. According to their CEO, Brian Nickel, who's relatively new, but he's the one who's instituting all these changes.
14: Well, the reason he was brought in was to make these changes, to make these hard choices,
13: The company said, hey, you know what's nice? Yeah. Making money. Let's hire a guy who knows how to make money. So they went to Chipotle and they said, hey, we like the way that you guys have done burritos. Can we do that with coffee? He says, this quarter marks a milestone for Starbucks and the turn in our turnaround. For the first time in more than 2 years, we delivered growth on both the top line and the bottom line. He says that the company now expects sales to rise at least 5%, which are up from earlier projections. And that is horrible news for Seattle because they're completely unnecessary in this equation. In fact, they're
14: They could have been a part of this.
13: They could have been a part of it.
14: They really could have. Yeah.
13: And now Brian Nichols saying, like, hey, you know what? Like, we can do this anywhere. So if you're going to just shut us out, you're going to charge us a lot.
14: I think that was I think that was inevitable with a couple of factors. The Seattle tax climate was clearly a factor in this. But when you bring in a new CEO to shake things up and do things differently, you have to make some hard choices and hard cuts.
13: That's a good question. So let's assume that Seattle is just Seattle and they're going to tax. Mm-hmm. That's what Seattle does. If Brian Nichol had not been brought in, would they have moved? And conversely, if Seattle had not done all their tax stuff and if the income tax had not passed, would Seattle just still be the main headquarters for Starbucks?
14: I think if Brian Nichol doesn't come in, no matter where Starbucks is, they're going to keep failing ahead in the wrong direction. That's why the guy was brought in.
13: Yeah.
14: Clearly, their business plan and business model was an error. The streamlined, the lack of community, the lack of experiential coffee drinking.
13: They just took on too much.
14: $8 a cup just to walk out the door just wasn't working, and they got hard facts to tell them.
13: They offered too much.
14: Yeah.
13: They lost sight of what they were doing well.
14: Yeah. The question I would ask is, if the tax policies in Seattle had been so
13: aggressive,
14: yeah, I was going to say detrimental to business growth, but aggressive.
13: It's a kinder word.
14: Would Brian Nichols have felt the need to relocate? Probably not.
13: Yeah, I don't think so. I agree with you.
14: He may have found a way to trim the fat, to make the changes. But if he's going to change the entire culture of Seattle, don't you got to get out of Starbucks? Don't you got to get out of Seattle?
13: Well, that was the report. That was the internal report from unnamed sources that was going around the news stories.
14: I can't make this my own, a whole new, brave new world.
13: He said the culture, I think he actually was even saying, or the stories were saying, the culture was the problem in Seattle.
14: Yeah.
13: Which I'm sure part of it has to do with taxes. But think about it. Like, you get hired onto a company which is almost synonymous with Seattle. You have the Space Needle is the Dr. Evil's Starbucks thing.
14: The flying fish stand down at Pike Place and drop in Oklahoma City. See how that flies out.
13: Yes.
14: See, it works.
13: Starbucks has always been synonymous with Seattle. That's what Seattle is. It's rain and coffee.
14: Yep.
13: If the job of Nichol, if his direction that he wants to do is like, hey, let's take Starbucks and let's get back to the basics. I imagine that, like, the very first thing he wanted to do probably is, like, let's establish a strong presence here. Let's grow. We are a Seattle company. Let's put that on the flag.
14: He's returning to their roots.
13: What got us here?
14: You where we are? Yes, I think you're right.
13: So I think he would. For the taxes, I think he would have done that.
14: I think you've won me over.
13: It's also tremendously expensive to move companies. I mean, like, think about how much they're projected to lose in the future by staying here, that they'd be willing to move. Yeah. A good chunk, if not all their headquarters eventually, but a good chunk of their headquarters.
14: Growing pains. That's it.
13: Yeah. It's a lot of money.
14: I think you're right. I didn't want to equate this latest numbers to Seattle policies, but I think it's possible not to.
13: It just all feels like the same thing. It just all feels like the inevitable. They will eventually be a Nashville company, and then someday it's going to be like that mermaid lady, but she'll have a cowboy hat on. Or like one big boot. On the bottom of her, I like it.
14: There'll be boots on the little fishtails.
13: On the fins.
14: There'll be boots on the fins and a hat on the head.
13: Somebody send us an AI version of that.
14: With a 10-gallon crown. I love that.
13: He's going to start every meeting to say, howdy, y'all.
14: Howdy, y'all.
13: All right. Speaking of layoffs, do we care about Meta laying off? Yeah. I mean, they're laying off 8,000 layoffs. They're going to start
14: 10%,
13: that.
14: 10% of their workforce.
13: I searched this whole article, though. It's not clear. It's a bunch of them are going to be in, I mean, they're worldwide. So they're going to start their layoffs in Singapore.
14: Yeah.
13: And then eventually they're going to work their way around to, you know, 10% of their workforce in all places. It doesn't say specifically those Seattle. Like,
14: No. They just don't know how many locals that will be affected by this. But 10%, I mean, 10%
13: of
14: the workforce.
13: It's going to affect somebody.
14: Imagine 10% of the Seattle workforce. If you take it across the board, there's no saying that's going to be the case.
13: Yeah.
14: Can I tell you a secret?
13: Please.
14: I'm so leery.
13: Is it juicy? Is it really good?
14: I knew this a month and a half ago.
13: Oh, you knew that the layoffs were happening?
14: I knew the number 2 weeks ago.
13: How did you do that?
14: I can't. Let me say this. Let me change the subject. My sister got a new job.
13: Oh, nice.
14: Yeah. My sister got a new job. She's in AR.
13: Is she?
14: She's in HR.
13: Does she work with a company?
14: I don't know. Maybe.
13: Okay. Well, just to protect you.
14: Yeah.
13: I can protect you.
14: Yeah.
13: Because back in April, employees were warned.
14: Yeah.
13: A big chunk of you were going to lose your jobs.
14: You know, my sister was recruited for a new job back in April.
13: Really?
14: Yeah.
13: Lots of
14: questions. She's in HR. I don't know if I mentioned that.
13: She decided. She's like, she came up with the number. She's like, yeah. I think we could lose eight. You and guys now, are saying four. I think we could lose eight.
14: And now when I call her, it's in the same time zone. Isn't that wild? For the first time in like 30 years.
13: Does she work here?
14: Well, in the same time zone.
13: Oh, that's good.
14: Yeah.
13: Well, that's nice.
14: Yeah.
13: Well, good for her. Well, not everybody's being laid off.
14: She hates Menlo, by the way. Oh, I'm sorry. I've said too much.
13: Is that where she works?
14: She doesn't live there. She lives She lives outside town.
13: She lives off-site, but
14: again,
13: she's got
14: an hour commute by train. Loves it.
13: When we come back, let's talk to Angela Poe Russell about her new play.
14: About a dream.
13: I really want to dig into why somebody does, how somebody decides to do this. That's a cool process.
14: And
13: it's gutsy and it takes some risk.
14: It is stepping up to a moment in your life.
13: Yeah, it's pretty neat.
14: Yeah.
13: Pretty cool. All right, Angela's going to join us next. Stick around.
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7: Hey, and good afternoon. I'm Nate Connors. The man accused of shooting and killing a beloved worker at the Growler Guys on Lake City Way pleaded not guilty. Q's brother was in the courtroom yesterday alongside more than a dozen other relatives and friends of the family. He tells Cairo 7 TV.
8: I hope the law takes it in the right way and make sure he's actually guilty, because it sucks. You can't shoot somebody and say you're not guilty.
7: Lucas Logan remains jailed on $2 million bail. His next hearing is June 11th. King County Councilmember Reagan Dunn continues to sound the alarm about a recently released independent audit that found nearly $700,000 in questionable spending in the King County Department of Community and Human Services. Cairo News Radio's James Lynch has more.
10: Dunn says the audit focused on just 2% of contracts with DCHS community partners. On the G and Ursula show, Dunn says one can only imagine what might be uncovered with a closer look at the other 98%.
22: I think there's a fair bit of incompetence. I think there is some clear corruption and fraud involved here, and some of it is a culture of sort of looking the other way within King County.
10: The King County Ombuds Office plans to refer suspected fraud to law enforcement for criminal investigation. James Lynch, Cairo News Radio.
7: If you bought an electric kettle at Costco, you want to check that label. More than 113,000 Zwilling Infinigy kettles are under recall. This comes after reports that the handles can detach, causing hot water to spill. The Consumer Product Safety Commission says at least one person suffered second-degree burns. The recall covers several kettle models sold at Costco and Home Goods between 2019 and early 2026. Well, it's now safe to swim in Madison Park and Seward Park beaches, according to the Seattle Health Department. Tests show low bacteria levels. Recent tests show dangerous levels of toxic algae, however, at Green Lake. People are urged not to swim or water ski there and to keep pets away from the water. Fishing is still permitted, but officials say to clean fish thoroughly and discard the guts. Avoid areas where there is scum if you are boating. Check in Wall Street. The Dow jumps. S&P 500 and NASDAQ are on pace to snap a three-day losing streak. Right now, the Dow up 670, S&P 500 up 74, NASDAQ up 352. 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In fact, most of them are wide open. Of course, in Seattle, it's a 25-minute drive to get through on North 5. Your scattered backups now start near the Michigan Curve. South 5 slows from Northgate through the U District, and South 4 405 beginning to fill in through Factoria. 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And now check out your weather. 68 and partly sunny today. A few clouds and mostly sunny into the weekend with highs into the mid-70s beginning tomorrow. 62 and partly sunny in downtown Seattle. I'm Nate Connors, Cairo News Radio.
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0: All right, welcome back to the show. This is a lot of fun. I'm really excited. We have a guest coming on right now. You guys are very familiar with her because she often is on this show. She fills in on other shows. Angela Poe Russell joins us now. Angela, welcome.
1: Well, hello. It's good to see you all.
0: Great to see you too. Yeah, good to see you. Thanks for making the time for us.
2: Congratulations.
1: Thank you. Are you able to hear me, by the way?
2: We are. Yeah. Yes. I'm the one who couldn't turn his mic on. You're doing great.
1: Oh, okay. I was like, have I messed it up already?
0: No, we're actually just reading lips, which is not great for the listening audience, but no, I'm just kidding. Angela, this is really fun. I want to talk to you. You have a play right now that people can buy tickets to and they can go see. It's called Aviatrix. And as I look at this ad here, book and lyrics by Angela Poe Russell. And I didn't even know that you were into, I knew you were a writer, but I did not know that you were a musician. And the thing that I would like to talk about, two things, as we look ahead to this conversation. How did you find this story? Because the story is very, super interesting. And obviously that's the reason that you were so inspired. And then two, just as like a primer for anybody out there who's thinking about just trying something, you just went ahead and did this. It's very hard to do. And I don't think people realize, or maybe they do, which is why they don't try these things. How difficult was it to just try something and then to actually complete it and get it up on its feet? So start with where you

0: complete it and get it up on its feet. So start with where you found the story.
1: It's crazy. Well, let me just be clear on this part. I have a great partner in my composer and co-lyricist. So while I did contribute to lyrics, she did most of the heavy lifting.
0: Yeah, and
1: the true story.
0: Is that
1: Dion McLean Friedley.
0: Yep. Okay, cool.
1: Yes. Yeah, so we share that role, but she did a lot of the heavy lifting. But yeah, years ago, I got accepted to music school, guys. I was accepted to the University of Florida, Florida State, and I was scared. I was scared about, could I have a career in music? I was a piano player and a singer. And so anyway, I pursued my other passion, which was storytelling, and became a journalist. And so this is kind of the fusion of these two worlds of bringing the storytelling and the music together.
0: It's so, like, people obviously know you from your time here locally. People know you as on the news. And then you go off and have this other whole career now where you get to write and do stage plays. Like, how is that? How did you find the story? Let's start there. How did you find the story?
1: What's the story about? I was at an event. There's an organization called Red Tailed Hawks that teaches young people all about aviation and exposes them to various careers. So I was at one of their fundraisers, and that's where I first heard the story of Bessie Coleman. And in that moment, I just felt like I had been cheated a bit, because considering everything she went through, everything she overcame, I mean, obstacle after obstacle, like, she did it. And so I was like, why have I not heard of the story? And during my research, I traveled to the National Air and Space Museum. You know, when you're a journalist, you do research. And I was struck by how overlooked her story was. And considering what she did, it just felt like a crime. So I wanted to do more to elevate her story, because her story inspired me. And it's already inspiring so many others, and it makes me feel really good to see.
2: And for those who don't know, she was the first female pilot?
1: She was the first Black Native woman to get an international pilot's license. But if you look at how many before her had it, women, I think she was like the third woman, period.
0: Wow.
1: So she was before Amelia Earhart. This was a time when flight schools did not accept women, period. Women couldn't have their own bank accounts, much less go to flight school, 1920.
0: And this
1: She
0: left the country to pursue this dream. Right?
1: Yes. And
0: was this in France? Yep. She goes to France to pursue this?
1: Yeah. Basically, flight schools here wouldn't let her or other women attend their flight schools. And so African-Americans were having a lot of success in France in a variety of fields, because they weren't as, I don't know, I'll let you fill in the blanks on what America was.
2: Well, it was a period of American history where no Blacks had many, many rights, let alone women.
1: Yeah, exactly. And so France, things were a little bit different. So she was able to go there and be who she needed to be. And she came back to the U.S. and became quite the star.
0: You know what's interesting about this, as it plays into your all the backstory for how she became an aviator? I mean, it's a good title too, Aviatrix, because aviator, but Aviatrix. So the Wright brothers had only really conquered the problem of flight less than two decades before this. What was it, like 1907 something like that?
1: Yep.
0: And then one of the early adopters, I'm wondering if this is the reason she ended up in France, like, one of the early adopters of their method to train pilots was the nation of France, who like hired them to come in and then teach people. Because that's really what they discovered. Like, they discovered how to teach people to fly things. And then they start selling that process, almost like a copyrighted process, around the world, these different governments. France is an early adopter. So it obviously is flourishing there. She sees an opportunity. She goes there, becomes a pilot. Mm-hmm. And then, so now get us to the part where you discover the story and you decide, well, I just have to write this into a stage play with music. Like, how does that happen?
1: Yeah. The lady that I pitched this to, our director, Amy Poisson, at Seattle Public Theater and Matcha Theater Works, she was like, well, why do a musical? Why not just do a play? I said, because music is this art form that brings people together. There is nothing like music. I mean, you go to a concert and people just can enjoy it and rally around it. And I feel like music enables us to express ourselves in a way that words alone can't. So I just felt like this was the perfect form for a woman who broke barriers, defied odds, and showed the world what she was made of. So I think it's perfect.
2: I think music's one of the oldest storytelling forms on the planet.
1: Yeah.
2: I think African-American music lends itself to telling an African-American story. That, like, this is just a brilliant piece of work you've put together. But to Jake's earlier question, it seems like

0: such an insurmountable task to take on. What gave you the fortitude, and how hard was it to keep going? I imagine there were times when it felt like it was never going to happen.
1: You know, I'm a firm believer that when you know your why, it will carry you forward. And my why from the very beginning wasn't about ego or about doing, I just wanted to tell her story. And I felt like this was just the best way to do it. So one bite at a time. And I have to tell you, if you have a big idea and want to do something that I call them like the crazy ideas or the unconventional ideas, your community is key. Who you surround yourself with. And I had people around me that were telling me I could do it. And then the director was, I call her the doula, because she was like, okay, deadline's coming. And you get knocked down. I mean, this is not a perfect piece, right? We had a reading a year ago. I got feedback on that and rewrote. I mean, I've rewritten the story so many times. It will get rewritten again. You know, Jake, you're a writer too. I mean, you know the process.
2: It's a long process. Like, that's what I was wondering too.
1: It's a long process. This is 3.5 years.
2: Three and a half years to
1: get to the stage.
2: What was it like? Yeah. What was it like when you're sitting there? You have your actors. You're sitting there in the theater and you're watching. It's probably like you and the director and maybe like a producer or somebody in an empty state, in an empty room. And then the actors come up on stage and the lights go on. And they're giving their first rendition of something that you have had in your head, like really, really vibrantly in your head. But now it's right in front of you. What was that like?
1: Yeah. You know, it's interesting. During those periods, I actually was looking at it like a critic. I literally was just watching it from the vantage point of how do I make this better? How do I make this better? But the first time we had an audience, I sat there and was like, I am not going to take notes. I'm going to sit here and just bask in it. Oh, it was amazing. I mean, to watch people laugh and cry. And here's the part I didn't expect. I have been familiar with the script for 3.5 years, and I find myself laughing at the same exact things as the audience, like out loud rolling. I'm like, how is this possible? That I'm like, I know the joke is coming. I know what happens. I know the sadness. And I mean, opening number, I'm sitting there crying.
2: That's that great communal part. That's like why theaters are still relevant. That's why people still like going and seeing movies in groups, because there is something that happens when you're with a bunch of people experiencing something versus by yourself.
1: Yes, it feels fresh. And one thing I'll tell people, like if you decide you want to try to come see the show, it may look like the seats are sold out, but we're able to take in at least like 15 people at each show because folks don't show up. So we have a rush list. Come to the theater an hour before at the box office and get in.
2: All right. So where can people go and find out how to get tickets?
1: Yeah. SeattlePublicTheater.org/ADATrix. And there's still some seats left, by the way. There are still some seats left. I'm just saying, if you have the perfect night and you can't find it, just come to the box office early. We always have seats.
0: When does the run go through?
1: June 7th.
0: Perfect.
2: June 7th.
1: So we're starting our second week today.
2: And it's now. Now through June 7th. All right. So SeattlePublicTheater.org is where people can go.
1: Yep.
2: Fantastic. Well, just, you know what? Like, it's such a success to do something and to complete it. 99% of people, they'll just never take that chance. And you've taken that chance. And I just wanted to commend you for it. And thanks for coming on and sharing that.
1: Thank you so much. I appreciate it.
0: Onward and upward. That's awesome.
2: All right. Go check it out. Aviatrix playing right now. Thanks, Angela.
1: Yeah. Thank you so much for having me.
2: All right. We got a lot more coming up. Stick around. We're going to be right back.
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2: All right, welcome back to the show. Really great having Angela on just a second ago. Cool story.
0: Oh.
2: The story sounds great. I'm just as fascinated in her having done it and written it and did all the music, and it's pretty cool. Go back and listen to that interview. It's really good.
0: It's really quickly, because the review in the Seattle Times for Aviatrix wasn't that flattering. Had some poked some real holes in it. And I was going to ask Angela, how do you take? Source. Well, but it's funny. She said something.
2: Haters going to hate. Ainer's going to ain't. That's what I always say.
0: I love that.
2: Yeah.
0: But I mean, Angela, really? Write that down. Put it on a pillow so it catches on.
2: I will.
0: So Angela said that she'd already rewritten it so many times. You know, and this is the evolution of live theater, is you run it somewhere and you watch it and you correct it and you amend it and you eliminate this, that, or the other thing. You tighten it up.
2: Yeah.
0: And then eventually you make it to, you make it to Broadway.
2: Oh, we didn't ask her your question.
0: That's okay.
2: Spike, you got to ask the question. Okay. That would have been hilarious. Okay. You don't want to put her in a spot, make her feel bad.
0: No, it's funny because I asked, my kid auditioned for Aviatrix. There's a limited number of white guy roles in this production. So we took it. It's a historically based musical about black aviation.
2: Yeah.
0: Okay. So that being said,
2: does pigeonhole you a bit.
0: Does pigeonhole my kid. and my kid didn't get a call back, which is okay. It was
2: listen,
0: early,
2: that's the business.
0: Yeah, it's the business.
2: Get used to it, right?
0: When I showed Angela Darby's picture. Oh, I remember your kid. He was great. We just didn't, blah, blah, blah, blah. Okay. That's cool, man.
2: All right. Well, I wish that would have happened on the air. That would have been very funny.
0: Well, there it is.
2: She was great. All right. Let's get to, we got to talk about the story real fast. I want to know what you would do in this situation. You're working at a gym or you're working out at a gym. Let's imagine for a second that you and I are the kind of people who go to a gym. That's the bigger question. We can't even imagine this scenario because we're like, wait a minute, I'm in a gym? What do you mean? Like that doesn't make any sense. All right. So you're in a gym. You're at LA Fitness. This is an LA Fitness. Where's this LA Fitness at? Ballard.
0: Ballard.
2: All right. In Ballard. And you hear like a rustling in the roof. And usually when I hear like the rustling in a roof, I always think to myself like, oh, there's a little like a squirrel got up there.
0: Well, you're being kind.
2: Maybe a rat.
0: I have a much more.
2: Yeah.
0: Icky.
2: Something disgusting.
0: Yeah. Something got up into the crawl space.
2: 100%.
0: Yeah.
2: In this case, you see something scurrying. On top of the tiles of the roof, you're kind of watching it. You're tracing it with your eyes. And boom, boom, boom, boom, boom, boom. And then a foot goes through the ceiling, like a man's foot.
0: Yeah.
2: What do you do in that situation? I mean, I think you've got to immediately, obviously you call somebody.
0: First you scream.
2: Yeah. You go, what the?
0: Yeah.
2: This is why I don't come to gyms. So you call the management of the gym.
0: Yeah.
2: You then also call local police officers.
0: Exactly.
2: This is one of the workers at the front desk at LA Fitness talking to Cairo TV. Oh, my audio. Here we go.
18: It was like a cartoon. Like, it's not every day you see someone fall through the ceiling. Like, he fell horizontally. It was crazy.
2: I mean, it does sound like a cartoon.
0: It's the stuff of cinema. It really is.
2: Apparently, man. There was some guy in his 50s, comes into LA Fitness, goes into the women's bathroom, which I would look at and I would go, hey, we got to call somebody on this.
0: Well, first off. Yeah, I know the location. It's no different than any other major fitness areas, not just to pick out on LA Fitness, but people, there's a front desk.
2: Yeah.
0: You got to have a membership.
2: Yeah.
0: When somebody just comes wandering off the street, he stands up pretty clearly, pretty quickly.
2: Yeah. And then if this fella goes into the women's bathroom, you're not supposed to be in there.
0: And then nobody can find him.
2: Yes.
0: Because this guy went up into the roof, into those drop ceilings.
2: And you're like, did I actually see him? Was that just like a mirage? I imagine
0: you're checking lockers, checking stalls, you're checking everywhere.
2: Do you tell the gym membership at that point? I mean, I do feel like you'd have to make a quick announcement like, hey, everybody.
0: I would think
2: somebody just walked in and went to the women's bath. I would certainly let the women in the bathroom know. Like,
0: I'd have a staff member notifying folks. I might not go on the PA. I think it's probably the right thing to do, but from a public relations perspective, I don't want to highlight
2: a failure.
0: I want to make sure that the folks anywhere near that facility knows, hey, we're trying to track a trespasser down.
2: If you see anybody that looks suspicious in the wrong place where they shouldn't be, for instance.
0: Yeah,
2: if you see somebody falling through the roof, give us a jingle.
0: Let me ask you something, though. If you're going to trespass into a building and try to, slip into a restroom or hide in the ceiling.
2: Sure.
0: Are you doing that at a fitness center?
2: Well,
0: my first thought was, what would you do, you ask? What would you do? I'd pummel somebody
2: who
0: came down through the roof of a restroom at the fitness center.
2: If they were in
0: pummel.
2: It's a tricky situation.
0: Yeah.
2: You could make an argument that there's just a lot of foot traffic, so they might think like, oh, okay, well, this is just another gym guest who or member who forgot to scan their card.
0: Yeah, you know, man.
2: When you fall through the roof, though, you're kind of raising a lot of questions.
0: Yeah, you are.
2: All right, we got a lot more coming up. Talking the NFL, Seahawks, and all that fun stuff next. Stick around.
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1: I'm Jennifer Kuiper. Cuba's 94-year-old former leader Raul Castro is indicted on charges including conspiracy to kill U.S. nationals and four counts of murder. President Trump is praising the U.S. indictment of Castro.
3: This was a big, I think it was a very big moment.
4: The president speaking to reporters at Joint Base Andrews, saying the people of Cuba want former Cuban President Raul Castro to be held accountable.
3: A lot of people have suffered very big, at levels that few people would understand.
4: The indictment was related to the 1996 shootdown of two small planes operated out of Florida by the Cuban exile group Brothers to the Rescue. Castro was Cuba's defense minister at the time. Linda Kenyon, CBS News, Washington.
1: Three Americans and one U.S. resident died in those shootdowns. Fire crews are making gains battling a wildfire in Southern California. The Sandy Fire in Simi Valley is 15% contained. Andrew Dowd with the Ventura County Fire Department.
5: We were able to put adequate resources in place to both attack the fire directly and provide structured defense. At this point, we can still confirm that there's one resident, one home that has been destroyed by the fire.
1: Dowd says about 43,000 people remain under evacuation orders. An Arizona prisoner convicted of killing another man by throwing gas at him and lighting a match has been put to death in the first of three executions planned this week around the U.S. Corrections officials say 63-year-old Leroy McGill received a lethal injection today for the 2002 killing of Charles Perez over a gun that was allegedly stolen from a North Phoenix apartment. Tens of millions of Americans are expected to travel this Memorial Day weekend, but they'll be digging deep to pay for it. CBS's Allison Keyes.
6: In Nashville, where Memorial Day celebrations are already in full swing, those flying and driving are already paying through the nose.
7: Yeah, the prices have really skyrocketed since we booked our tickets.
6: At NerdWallet, Sally French says people aren't traveling overseas or cross-country.
8: They're looking at what are those destinations that are maybe just 1 or 2 hours from where I live because they're not paying for those travel costs.
6: Allison Keyes, CBS News.
1: A new study finds modern medicine has a huge impact on human gut microbes. Gut microbial diversity is important to stronger immunity and improved digestion. Study author Maria Gloria Dominguez-Bello at Rutgers University.
27: The diversity in the gut is considered valuable because it provides redundancy of functions.
1: Bello found when doctors began treating a remote indigenous communities in the Amazon for river blindness, the villagers' gut microbial diversity declined, which can lead to inflammation, obesity, and gastrointestinal disorders. Stocks closed up on Wall Street. This is CBS News.
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28: Some Beacon Hill residents are fed up over growing dangers from a homeless encampment. 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It was blocking at the very end of the on-ramp. Traffic is a little crowded from there in the downtown. Nothing real heavy. In fact, the commute from Linwood to Seattle seems unaffected, taking 20 minutes. North 5, though, our backup is growing. It's packed from the Michigan curve just past I-90. Another thick backup approaching 520 across the Ship Canal Bridge. Plan on 25 minutes to get through this. South 405, we're filling in through Factoria and the Renton Landing. And North 405, off and on slowing between South Center and the Renton S-curves. 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
28: Good afternoon, I'm Nate Connors. An RV fire and explosion on Seattle's Beacon Hill has neighbors fed up. According to Fox 13, it happened just after 2:30 yesterday morning on 24th Avenue South. The blast woke people up across the neighborhood. No one was hurt, and the cause is still unclear. But residents say this is just the latest problem from a growing homeless encampment. They report tents, piles of trash, and propane tanks scattered along the street. One neighbor told Fox 13 the area has gone from pleasant to a disaster. The city says a sweep of the encampment is coming in a matter of days. Advocates say trans-identifying people are fleeing red states by the hundreds and landing right here in Seattle. Cairo News Radio's Jillian Raftery reports on a push to declare this a civil crisis.
29: There's even a guide online for how to relocate to Seattle for people who feel alienated culturally or persecuted by laws like those that restrict gender-affirming care. Hannah Craig with The Burner Seattle reports there's going to be a rally Saturday afternoon at Cal Anderson Park to pressure the city to act. Community organizations say they're strained now, having helped people with basics like food and shelter, navigating assistance programs, and settling into the Northwest. Now they want the city to fund that effort, too. Jillian Raftery for Cairo News Radio.
28: A troubling trend along Washington's coast. Researchers confirmed the 21st gray whale death of the year. According to the Cascadia Research Collective, the latest whale was found Friday in Willapa Bay. Dead whales have been discovered from Copalis Beach. Is it Copalis or Copalis? Thank you. Copalis Beach. I almost made it to Squim. And researchers say many appear malnourished. NOAA data also shows a steep drop in gray whale calf births last year. A marine biologist says the 21 deaths already make this the third highest annual total on record. The Seattle City Council will discuss taking a one-year pause on large-scale AI data centers in the city. Cairo 7 TV's Ranji Sinha reports.
9: Up to five companies have approached Seattle City Light about the centers that would use several hundred megawatts of power. That huge tap on electricity would make rates go up, and Seattle City Light has submitted info to the mayor for review. It's not just electricity. A report from Seattle's Construction and Inspections Department says the centers could tap the water supply for cooling purposes. Now, right now, the city doesn't even have a definition for these data centers as far as land use permitting and zoning. So the bottom line, Seattle considering this one-year moratorium on applications to build these data centers and solidify, they also want to solidify what the definition of them would be.
28: 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Partly sunny throughout the afternoon, topping out near 68. Mid-70s Thursday through Saturday. Clouds begin to roll in on Sunday. The sun has taken over, mostly sunny and 63 in downtown Seattle. I'm Nate Connors, Cairo News Radio.
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11: Welcome back to the show. 1 hour down, 2 hours to go. Lots of fun stuff to get to. Let's start with a little sports. It's been a minute since we talked about sports. I saw a piece in the Seattle Times today. It was highlighting that Roger Goodell, NFL commissioner. Do you like Roger Goodell?
0: Sure.
11: You like him?
0: Yeah, I like him just fine. I think under his tenure as commissioner, the NFL has become one of the largest business entities on the face of the earth.
11: Would you say that the NFL is the largest entertainment entity now on the face of the earth? I mean, think about how much money they make.
0: I think easily. I think
11: it's an entertainment game. That's what it is.
0: With regard to sports, it's not even a question. And I think with regard to entertainment in general. You got people going to Pittsburgh to watch the draft.
11: Yeah, dwarfs Hollywood.
0: Yeah.
11: I mean, Hollywood is
0: It's funny. Hollywood's been so fragmented with the increase of smaller studios or even streaming services getting in the production game, mm-hmm. making their own movies. Used to be the theater system. You know better than me. What's the word I'm looking for?
11: Gatekeepers.
0: Yeah. They you know, MGM, whomever it was, Fox.
11: If you wanted to make something, you had to go to
0: the studio system.
11: The Valley.
0: Yeah.
11: In L.A., and you had to go to their studios, and they would let you know if you got to make a movie or not.
0: Money changes everything, but...
11: And now you just have an iPhone. Everybody's got a movie studio in their pocket,
0: mm-hmm.
11: and you can just make something. You just go make it if you wanted to.
0: And the Netflix and the Apples of the world, they're the big money players in the industry these days.
11: But you can't just go and become a professional football player on your own.
0: Can't start your own team. Can't do that.
11: You can't do that. Right. Because you have to have talent. If you're good enough, you're going to go play in the NFL.
0: And if you want to be in, you got to buy you into their closed club. That's a great analogy about the limited number of NFL owners.
11: Yes. So one of the big topics right now in the NFL is the sale of the Seahawks. Mm-hmm. And there's been some names floated. One of them is a current minority owner in San Francisco, which a lot of people are like, wait a minute. Kushla, somebody who owns part of the 49ers.
0: Yeah. Vinod Kushla, like a 30% owner of the Niners.
11: Yeah. Who's got a group that I think he's the head of. And he's got a ton of money, which you need if you're going to buy an NFL team. But I guess there were some reports floating around that Goodell was trying to squash.
0: Tamping down, yeah.
11: That interest in buying the Seahawks has been soft. And he says, no. This is what he says. He says, there have been some reports that I would say are not accurate with respect to the amount of interest. It's exactly the opposite. It's actually been tremendous interest in the team. So, you know, this idea that not many people are interested.
2: Which is, I would have said, obvious, because we have already had many different reports of different people who've thrown their name in the, or at least explored the idea. Mm-hmm. There was the, what's his face, who owns the Trailblazers? Microsoft, former Microsoft exec. Oh. Yells a lot. What's his name? I've passed that along to you now. You can't remember.
0: I know. Steve and Ballmer. I'm looking at his big, round, bald head. But you come over with the game, Steve.
2: That's
0: I got
2: who
0: Ballmer.
2: I always think of. Yeah. That, whenever I think yeah. of him, yeah. the predominant feature.
0: Yeah.
2: That's not fair. Ooh, we should think
0: I meant
2: rich.
0: Lovingly.
2: That's what we should think. it's rich.
0: Yeah.
2: But we always think.
0: Hair doesn't grow on a busy street, my friend.
2: Isn't that crazy?
0: grass doesn't grow on a busy street, whatever.
2: People think of that? Like, it's such a strong image.
0: He's got a pretty profound image. He's got no problem.
2: He's got a profound head.
0: Well, there was an ESPN report in May from an unnamed NFL owner who said interest was soft. And they're at the spring meetings down, was it Orlando? Yeah, in Orlando, Florida, the NFL spring meetings. And that's where Goodell was quoted saying, no, there is incredible interest in this franchise.
2: Yeah.
0: Because the owner who was quoted back in May saying interest was soft, because it was just a different vibe when Denver and Washington, the last two franchises sold back in 22 and 23 respectively.
2: Sure.
0: When they were sold, there was so much more interest. And I don't buy that. You know, we're in the middle of it as the Seahawks home channel right here at Bonneville at Seattle Sports. Mm-hmm. And the fact that we're just fans in town. Of course, we're
2: 97.3.
0: Yeah.
2: Is the home channel. Sorry.
0: Yeah, right.
2: You're thinking of baseball.
0: I'm thinking of, thank you.
2: Yeah, no, we're the home channel. This is us.
0: It's right here on Sundays. That's why we don't have to work on Sundays in the fall. It's great.
2: They told us you no longer have to come in on Sundays.
0: And that's why I will never be replaced by AI.
2: Because right AI wouldn't have gotten that wrong.
0: They would have gotten that wrong. No, sir. These are the moments that we treasure.
2: Who, if you could have your dream scenario pick, I've asked you this before, but a little time has developed now. There's some names thrown in the hat. If you could have your dream pick for an owner of the Seahawks or an ownership group, who would it be?
0: I still haven't changed. I still think I would love to see Melinda Gates.
2: First Wives Club.
0: Yeah, First Wives Club. First Ex-Wives Club. Yeah.
2: Can I be honest about something?
0: Sure.
2: I feel like there's a little baggage there. And then it would feel like that would be the main conversation. It's like, look at these divorcees owning this team now. It's like, that would be more, almost.
0: Okay, that's fair. It's, you want an owner who doesn't make headlines.
2: Well, that's what I'm saying.
0: Yeah, no, you're right. And my thought process was, here's two very successful entrepreneurs and philanthropists.
2: Sure.
0: Who have done exceedingly well.
2: Yeah.
0: You know, they, cause I'm a firm believer that behind every good man is a good woman. And that those two moguls of technology and industry and innovation and business got to where they are because
2: Gates and Bezos.
0: Got to where they are because of the women in their lives. And now these women have started their own chapters in philanthropy and business.
2: Sure.
0: And they know what they're doing. And
2: it's not a horrible option for them to own the team.
0: But your point, though, about it being the story, that's not what you want in an owner. That's why the Cowboys can't win. Because Jerry Jones is the story.
2: He's a big character.
0: Yeah, that's why Snyder in DC never was successful.
2: You're making me think that I'm wrong.
0: No,
2: big owners are also attractive because they add an element. They add an X factor to the team. If you had if the divorcee ladies
0: mm-hmm.
2: wanted to come out and buy the team, that would be, you know, they'd probably make a movie out of it. That'd be fun. It's like any time, like the Seahawks are going to be, aren't the Seahawks coming up? They're going to be on Hard Knocks?
0: I think yes. I think you're right. Yeah.
2: Yeah. I mean, that's fun. Just the media attention is fun. I mean, you'd get a lot of that with.
0: Well, Hard Knocks will come and go before any kind of sale is finalized. I think.
2: Yeah, that's true.
0: I think
2: that's true.
0: You know, and it's probably going to be a subplot of the Hard Knocks storyline anyway. Is that the theme is for sale? Yeah.
2: Yeah. So for you, it's still the ladies.
0: Still the ladies, and okay. I think Jodie Allen should be the third. I think a three.
2: Jodie Allen's great.
0: She's
2: done a great job.
0: Great.
2: Yeah.
0: And I'd love to see that family, which saved football in the Northwest. Still have a hand in how they, because she's done a brilliant job of running the organization, because you never hear her name. To my point earlier about not being a star and not being the story.
2: Nice. Let the team be the star.
0: Yes.
2: If you're running things well, you never even know I'm here.
0: That's right.
2: That's like good management.
0: Yeah.
2: A good manager, you don't even know they're there. Yep. If you're seeing the manager all the time, you got problems.
0: Yeah.
2: Yeah.
0: Yeah. If he's the story, you got problems.
2: You want a checkbook. You don't necessarily want like a guy all the time.
0: Which is my
2: concern with somebody like Ballmer. As much as I find him entertaining,
0: yeah.
2: and I like him.
0: Yeah.
2: Listen to this. This is Steve Ballmer in 1999. Tell me you wouldn't love to see this guy just like out there having a crazy time.
12: Developers, developers, developers, developers, developers, developers, developers.
2: He's just fun. Yeah. I can see him. He's a Mark Cuban type.
0: Yes.
2: Who gets out there and has a strong opinion.
0: Yeah, but also knows,
2: the ship.
0: Knows that you hire the right people to do the job.
2: Yeah.
0: The jobs you need done. You don't think you're the smartest guy in the room, i.e. Jerry Jones. I keep pointing back to that because that's been, 30-some years since the Cowboys won a championship? And Jerry Jones bought a team that was primed to run, and they won those three championships under the new ownership of Jerry Jones. Then he got his hand in the mix, and they haven't won it, haven't won since.
2: Who's the most valuable sports franchise in the entire world, though?
0: Dallas Cowboys.
2: So that's the trade-off. You have this thing that you have created that has incredible value.
0: Yeah.
2: Although, they haven't won recently a lot.
0: Your grandpa will tell you all about the Super Bowl.
2: Yeah.
0: You know?
2: Yeah, exactly.
0: Boy, if you want to watch Cowboy Super Bowl highlights, you better have a VHS.
2: Get on the Netflix. There's a great documentary on the Cowboys, America's Team.
0: Yeah.
2: It's really good. Yeah. People should check it out. I didn't know the Cowboys had such... I mean, I didn't... It was a little, you know, that I was very, very young when the Cowboys were doing their thing and had a great success. Mm-hmm. I was only like
0: When Coach Tom Landry was on the sideline.
2: Was that early 90s, late 80s?
0: No, that was 70s, 60s,
2: 70s. Oh, okay, I wasn't alive then.
0: Tom Landry, that's when coaches wore a suit jacket and a hat.
2: That was cool.
0: That's Tom
2: Landry. I like when they did that. Yeah. Now they're just like super sporty guys in their 30s.
0: I was eight when
2: everybody's
0: my...
2: so young.
0: I was eight when my Baltimore Colts beat his Dallas Cowboys in the Super Bowl. I was 8 years old.
2: Are you an ageist? When you see a coach on the sidelines, you see a McVay, you see a McDonald, both these guys are in their 30s. And you just go like, man, they're young.
0: I'm a reverse ageist. I think it's dinosaur days are over.
2: Yeah.
0: I think the old boy network of NFL coaches was the NFL's undoing for a long time. Then when you saw coaches...
2: I guess that's a traditional ageist.
0: Yeah. When
2: you don't like old people.
0: Well, no, hate them. Okay, I'm going to...
2: Get out of here, you old man.
0: I just bit my tongue so hard. You know, but when you saw guys, and you still see it, you still see guys getting retread around the league. You know, the guys who coached in Green Bay, then Dallas, then blah, then blah.
2: Yeah, what's his face? Who dates 20-year-olds? What's his name?
0: Oh, Belichick's another one, right?
2: Yeah.
0: I mean, you know, Marty Schottenheimer, I don't know how many coaches, teams he rode into the turf.
2: Sadly, Pete Carroll falls into that category.
0: Didn't have to, but he did.
2: I love Pete Carroll.
0: Yeah.
2: I was so excited when he came because he had all that fun from USC.
0: Yeah.
2: And he was so cool. And he had all these Hollywood friends.
0: And he brought that fun here. They said it wouldn't translate.
2: And it did.
0: You couldn't rah-rah an NFL roster, and Pete did.
2: And he did. And then he's running up and down the sidelines in his khaki pants.
0: Yep, playing catch.
2: Spitting gum.
0: Yeah, it was great.
2: Just a cool guy. Yep. Will Ferrell's a good buddy of his. Yep. I liked everything about it until they started losing.
0: And he went to Vegas.
2: Then you went, I hate these old guys.
0: Well, they're old guys, not my old guy.
2: I felt so bad watching them in Vegas. I felt... horrible, and at the same time, I rooted for their demise because I don't want to see any other team be successful.
0: No, I want Pete to go in the Hall of Fame as a Seahawk.
2: Well, yeah.
0: Yeah.
2: Yes.
0: You know, Pete wipes his tears with $100 bills. It's okay. He did fine.
2: He's so rich.
0: He's so rich.
2: Never feel bad for millionaires. Ever, ever, ever. Because they just go like, at least I'm rich.
0: Yeah.
2: At least I'm super rich.
0: It was a tough day.
2: Yeah.
0: If I shot 40 on the back nine.
2: Go sleep on my bed of money and wake up with a cramp, but I'll know that I got that cramp.
0: My personal masseuse will come in. I'll be fine. I'll have my nutritionist blend me up something.
2: I'll be all right. Should we get to this? Speaking of young versus old, this is interesting. Did you see this piece in Seattle Times?
0: About who's moving to Seattle?
2: Who's moving to Seattle and who's moving out? Did you find anything curious about this piece? Here's the headline.
0: Go ahead.
2: Who's moving to Washington and who? WA. They say WA, but that's short for Washington, in case you guys didn't know. Who's moving to WA and who's leaving? Here's what the data shows. And then I didn't sign in, so I actually can't see the whole thing.
0: It's 191,000.
2: I've read it previously, so I can tell you.
0: 191,000 adults moved into Washington.
2: And how many left?
0: Each year. 193 left, so I'm almost a push.
2: Yeah.
0: 191 to 193. I mean, fractions.
2: 191 came in, 193 left?
0: Right.
2: That's interesting,
0: right?
2: Isn't it?
0: It is. That was the most interesting thing was I thought we had a massive exodus of people leaving Seattle.
2: Well, you do. 193 is a ton, but you have a bunch of people coming in.
0: 191 came in, so it's
2: filling up those.
0: Just about a push. The problem is the demographic that's moving out are accomplished people who have lived a life and on the older side.
2: Problem is they have all the money.
0: Well, they have all the money, and they want it to go till the end of their days, and that doesn't happen in Seattle anymore.
2: So here's the thing. That doesn't get mentioned in the article. Did you notice that?
0: I did notice that.
2: I did, too. Yeah. I thought that was very suspicious that's missing.
0: And because it says who's moving in, who's coming, who's leaving. Here's what the data shows. It doesn't say here's why.
2: Yeah.
0: That's the story.
2: It talks about a bunch of young people. I forget the breakup completely, but it's like 52% men under a certain age.
0: No, you nailed it. 50% men.
2: Which, if my math serves, means that the remaining are 48% female.
0: Right. And among those leaving, 51, the majority of leaving are women at 51% are leaving.
2: Okay. Again, right? That's pretty close. I mean,
0: it's a push.
2: Especially for an older population leaving. There's more women as they get older because those old people that we hate so much.
0: What it says, mostly couples are coming, couples are going.
2: Yeah.
0: You know, 58, I mean, I'm sure I'm generalizing, but I think you can draw safely from those numbers.
2: I think so.
0: That couples, families are moving here. Couples are moving here.
2: The problem is, it's not, well, they do highlight in this piece that there's a lot of families moving out. There's more families moving out than are moving in. So it's young single people moving in, not families.
0: Of both generations, or both genders,
2: I should say. The only mention of money in this article is that the explanation for why families are not moving in is, he says that it's expensive to live in Washington.
0: Impossible to buy a home here.
2: Yeah.
0: It's prohibitive.
2: It's very expensive.
0: To buy a home here. Yeah.
2: Depending on where you look. That's another thing. Depending on where you look. If you're coming into Washington, you're likely coming in because you're seeking a job. And if you're seeking a job, you're
0: bringing in a young, highly educated workforce.
2: Yeah.
0: The demographic of those people coming to Washington are an educated workforce, which is what you want. And that's what's attractive to business. That's one of the things that makes starting a business in Washington attractive is there's a highly educated workforce available.
2: That's a rub, though. You have all these people coming in at the same time as you have the people who are owning the businesses leaving because of the taxes.
0: Yeah.
2: And so what are you going to do with 191,000 new Washingtonians, all excited, young and single, ready to mingle, and they don't have jobs?
0: Ready to earn and burn.
2: Yeah. They don't have jobs.
0: Well,
2: so what do you do?
0: Well, hopefully, you know, you've said some things in the last few days, weeks, months
2: that have really upset you.
0: No, opened my eyes, But a little both.
2: Sure.
0: 51% upset, 49% opened my eyes. Sure. So, you know, it's a very split demographic.
2: I'll take it.
0: Can Washington right the ship, make the course correction to entice new business startups to end these onerous, pejorative policies, punitive policies, I should say, on new businesses, because you've got an educated workforce moving here.
2: Yeah.
0: Can there be enough startups, enough incentives to new businesses to start here? You've got the educated workforce coming.
2: Mm-hmm.
0: You know, people are moving out because they can't, part of that story, people are leaving Washington because the nest egg you've put together won't get you to the finish line in Washington.
2: Yeah, we have the highest estate tax in the country.
0: And when you see rich places like Idaho, Oregon, or Arizona, Texas, Florida.
2: We have capital gains.
0: Tennessee's on that list too, where people are leaving, not just the businesses, because your dollar goes further, your retirement dollar goes further. And I understand the need to do that. I have so many friends that can't count them on two hands. I got to take my shoes off to count the number of friends I have that I'd have to go visit now.
2: Yeah.
0: That I spent the last couple decades hanging out with, that hit that moment in their life where they're done working and they got to make it to the finish line and they can have a casa on the hillside.
2: A little with casa on the mesa.
0: Right? With a built-in pool and a water feature, and they got the fans burning 24/7, 365 days a year.
2: Yeah.
0: It's great.
2: There might be a poisonous snake to worry about every
0: scorpions.
2: Once in a while.
0: It's scorpions.
2: It's scorpions.
0: It's scorpions. You know, they glow in the dark. Sidebar. Scorpions glow in the dark.
2: That was nice of
0: phosphorescent,
2: God.
0: Right?
2: That was nice of
0: Thank
2: God.
0: Thank you.
2: He said, you know what? I'm going to make this one glow.
0: Right.
2: And, just to give you a chance.
0: He could have gave us black lights a little sooner.
2: Yeah.
0: But, you know, they black
2: says,
0: lights.
2: I'm going to give you a snake that's poisonous, but I'm going to make it put a rattle on it.
0: Another trick. Thank
2: that's a
0: you,
2: nice
0: God.
2: Thing.
0: Right?
2: Thank you, God.
0: Yeah. Little warning signs.
2: That's great. Well, it is a shame that so many people are leaving who have money, and it's an interesting trade-off. So then I have this question for you.
0: Yeah.
2: So you just stated a thing a couple minutes ago. I didn't plan on, I'm going to use it against you. I didn't plan on having ammo.
0: That's fine.
2: But it's well established that you hate old people.
0: I do. Well, I've said it publicly.
2: So you have all these people who are now leaving who have money.
0: I don't miss them.
2: You have these old fogies with money.
0: Sure.
2: Who are leaving, and these young singletons.
0: Mm-hmm. Who also have money.
2: Well, no.
0: They're moving here for jobs.
2: Okay, so do they have money?
0: No.
2: Or do they have college debt?
0: They don't have disposable.
2: They're well-educated.
0: They're making money. They don't have money. I see where you're... I've played myself into a corner.
2: So who would you rather keep? If you ever watch The Office and they talk about like either gaining new customers or keeping existing, they say, what's more expensive?
0: Oh, no.
2: Keeping an old customer or acquiring a new one? They're like, it's 10 times more expensive to acquire new customers.
0: You betcha.
2: Keep your old customers as long as you can.
0: Yep. My old man drilled that in my head from the day I walked into the business world.
2: 100%.
0: You retain customers.
2: Washington is not retaining its old customers. And I do think it's going to bite them in the butt. just like a glow-in-the-dark scorpion.
0: It's going to sting.
2: It's going to sting, and you got to watch out for that. You got a lot of new hires, which is nice if you have the businesses to support those jobs.
0: Yeah.
2: But if you don't, then, you know, we're all in the desert someday, just looking for a place to dig our pool. Yeah. If you've made any money, which you probably are not making in Seattle.
0: Can we talk next about an ad campaign gone horribly, horribly wrong?
2: Yeah, it's fun.
0: Yeah.
2: I like ads.
0: Yeah. It's another Starbucks story, but it's not about people. It's about one guy leaving.
2: It's in a different country.
0: Different country. Okay,
2: that'll be fun. All right, stick around. We'll be right back.
13: This hour is brought to you by Insulation Northwest.
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4: Good afternoon, I'm Aaron Granillo. If you drive an electric vehicle in Washington State, you could soon be paying even more. New bipartisan bill in Congress would add a $130 annual federal fee for EVs, $35 for plug-in hybrids. Washington Congressman Rick Larson is the ranking Democrat on the House Transportation Committee.
5: It's based on the user pay principle that if you use the roads, you pay into the trust fund in order to do repairs on the roads. That's what the gas tax is about. That's what this fee is about.
4: Now, this charge would come on top of the state's registration fees for EVs. The House committee takes up the bill tomorrow. Just in time for Memorial Day weekend, new rules on state ferries now allow for dogs on deck. Justin Fujioka is with the ferry system. He says there will be indoor and outdoor pet areas, but animals must be unleashed and well-behaved.
6: Our crew members on board may ask pet owners to move their animal to an outdoor area or back to their vehicles if there are safety concerns or if their pet is not behaving appropriately.
4: So cats and other animals have to be in carriers unless they are service animals, he says. For the closing bell report now, Washington's job market is showing more signs of slowing down. New numbers from the Employment Security Department show the state lost about 4,400 jobs in April. The unemployment rate ticked up to 5.2%. Economists say this is part of a longer trend, job losses now stretching 4 straight months this year. Over the past year, the state is down about 8,300 jobs. If you bought an electric kettle at Costco, check the label. More than 113,000 Zwilling Infinity kettles are now under recall. More from Cairo Radio's Katrina Gishar.
7: This comes after reports that the handle can detach, causing hot water to spill. The Consumer Product Safety Commission says at least one person suffered second-degree burns. The recall covers several kettle models sold at Costco and Home Goods between 2019 and early this year.
4: Big gains on Wall Street today. The Dow up 645. NASDAQ up nearly 400 points. S&P gains 79. Now to the real-time traffic desk. Here's Nate Connors.
8: Thank you, sir. This one brought to us by Wilcox Farms. Not much has changed in the past half hour. Smooth sailing across most of the region. Our biggest backups right here in Seattle and North 5 is now packed at the West Seattle Bridge, just past I-90. You catch a little breather, and then again, solid approaching 520 across the Ship Canal. So it's about 20 minutes to get through all this. South 5 remains crowded from Northgate to the Convention Center. You're close to the speed limit here, so it's just 20 minutes from Linwood in the downtown. It's a smooth drive across the lake between Seattle and the east side. South 405, we're crowded between Factoria and the Renton Landing. Looks like we may have a new crash there. Northeast 44th near the VMAC. I'm seeing traffic suddenly stacking up there. Bellevue to Renton right now is a 20-minute drive. 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Cairo News Radio, real-time traffic. I'm Nate Connors.
4: Setting up for a nice afternoon, mix of clouds and sunshine, highs in the upper 60s, right now 63 degrees in downtown Seattle. I'm Aaron Granillo, Cairo News Radio.
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9: All right, welcome back to the show. We're going to play a couple of ads for you. We're going to talk about some ads, some hits and misses. One of them in politics, one of them advertising for coffee. So let's start with the coffee because it's local. It's a local company, although talking about the CEO of South Korea. So this is Starbucks South Korea.
10: Yes.
9: And obviously they're not making decisions in Seattle. I mean, I'm sure they have input on things, but they're a great distance from Starbucks Seattle. They have different ad campaigns.
10: Exactly. I mean, it's probably a similar cup of coffee that you're getting, which is the genius of a company like Starbucks.
11: Right, but the idea of an ad campaign is to let people know what you got and get them to come in the store to try it.
10: Yeah.
11: So, and it's culturally diverse from region in the country, even.
10: Yeah, like the ads we have in Seattle for coffee are going to be different. Not that they need to advertise for coffee in Seattle, but when they used to advertise for coffee in Seattle, the ads that we would have.

0: tax the rich stuff? He was asked about that, and then we'll get into it.
1: Quoted all the time is, you know, the wealthy should pay their fair share.
2: Right.
1: And we can argue about what the fair share is. That's a policy debate. That's okay. But the vilification is the thing that's just right. The distraction. And by the way, if you really are being honest about it, we don't have a revenue problem in this country. We already have the most progressive tax system in the world. The top 1% of taxpayers pay 40% of all the tax revenue. The bottom half pay only 3%. We have already, and I think it should be zero. I don't think it should be 3%. Right. I think it should be zero. So we'd be making it more progressive that way. We actually have a spending problem.
0: What do you think about that? Was there anything specifically that jumped out at you, or?
3: Well, I think if he wants the bottom 50% to pay zero taxes, he could pay more. Otherwise, you can't get there. I think it's that both things can be true. I mean, we have a spending problem.
0: Mm-hmm.
3: That doesn't mean that the 0.1%, not even the 1%, the 0.1% pay a lower tax rate than a percentage of their overall income than anybody else in the country.
0: Yeah, it's why you want to be rich. You pay a lower tax rate than people who are poorer than you.
3: And I understand that, you know, that you pay 40% of the top 10%, what he's saying, pays 40% of all taxes.
0: Top 1% pays
3: 1%.
0: 50%.
3: To quote Bezos, who I assume is right. Yeah, okay, that's true, but both those things can be true at the same time. If you've got record earnings, if you're the richest man in the world, I understand that you pay more than
0: he's got a little way to go. I think Elon is richer, but he's pretty close. He'll get there someday.
3: More money than you could ever possibly need.
0: Mm-hmm.
3: I mean, you know, I see the division in wealth. We have this conversation so often. I see the division in wealth, and that doesn't mean that these guys don't pay more than they have ever paid in the past. But they pay a lower percentage than they've ever paid in the past too. Both those things are true. So how much is enough? If you're talking about the inability to take care, I mean, and don't get me wrong, there's waste.
0: There's
3: essentially waste.
0: That's where I disagree with you.
3: Well, when he says it's a policy debate, doesn't have to be vilification of one side.
0: That's correct.
3: I think that is correct too. But there's vilification of one side because you can't have the policy debate. We're not having it.
0: Well,
3: we got an administration that's up there doling out, you know, $4 trillion in tax cuts to the incredibly wealthy and well-earning section of society. So we're not having that policy debate.
0: Jeff Bezos is saying the bottom of the tax bracket is only paying for 3% of taxes. They're only paying 3% of the taxes that the government takes in.
3: Well,
0: so why even charge them that 3%? Why not instead the government just become 3% more efficient and stop wasting so much money? And then you don't tax somebody. He actually highlights here.
3: No, that's valid. I'd love to see that happen.
0: I would too. I'd be fine with that. Let's like Washington State, for instance. Incredibly wealthy state. We had that article earlier. We didn't get to it. But like on a per capita GDP comparison with the rest of the country, Washington State ranks third, I believe, and it's like $110,000 per person. And the way they get there is like, what are all the goods and services that we produce in Washington State divided by the citizens in Washington?
3: Who are earning, yeah.
0: Yeah.
3: Right.
0: Well, it divided by the citizens in Washington, and you get that per capita GDP.
3: Okay.
0: Which is like a little over $100,000. It's like $110,000. And what that signifies usually is like a pretty healthy economy, a high standard of living. Another comparison would be to show you the difference in like total GDP for a country like India is very, very high, but their per capita GDP is very low because they have a lot of very, very poor people in India. Whereas a country like Scotland has a higher per capita GDP because even though they don't have as much total GDP, the standard of living for people in Scotland is much higher on average than it is for people in Scotland. I mean, in India. Does that make sense?
3: Yeah, makes perfect sense.
0: So in Washington, we have like a lot of money. We have a pretty high standard of living in this state, and we have a lot of industry in this state. We produce a lot.
3: Yeah.
0: And yet, we are told all the time that we just can't afford things because we don't have enough money.
3: No, I'm with you.
0: So the problem is not the revenue coming in. It's the spending of the government that doesn't need to happen. Like they need just to get way more efficient.
3: No, and I've agreed with you numerous times on that. There is a need for greater fiduciary responsibility to the taxpayers of this state.
0: Yeah.
3: So when I hear the mayor say things like, there's no way we can find a way to cut any money out of the budget, 100%. We're just not even going to contemplate that.

0: Yes.
1: Are you seriously? Really?
0: Yeah. And then the next day, you're cutting the ribbon on a $463,000 porta potty.
1: Yeah. And you could have the same amount of public convenience for about 80 grand.
0: You're right. That is a perfect example. The city has no money. We have to lean on the rich people because we just can't figure out how to get it under control. I'll be right back. I have to go to a porta potty cutting ceremony where we're going to spend $463,000 for four of them.
1: Yeah, it seems comical.
0: It is comical.
1: Detachment from reality.
0: And so
1: that it takes to have that. I can understand where this is how you were raised. These are your priorities. You've got a real humane sense of humanity based sense of how to see the world. But if you're the executive of a major city with major problems and major spending problems, major budgetary concerns,
0: hugely,
1: and you say that you can't possibly find any way to cut some more of the budget.
0: I mean,
1: the only answer is to dig deeper into the pockets of the people who still choose to remain here, despite how much harder you're making it on a daily basis.
0: There you go. Yeah. I mean, there's a lot of policy things. The interview is interesting. We don't have time to play all the cuts, but if you have not seen
1: Bezos? Yeah.
0: The Bezos thing is interesting because he says there is policy discussions that can happen. He actually supports that pied-à-terre tax in New York. He says that's fine because there's a lot of rich people,
1: you know,
0: and that's fine.
1: When you ask the rich folks, they tend to tell you that.
0: But do you know what he said? He goes, vilifying them for being rich, he goes, it shuts the conversation down.
1: Well, AOC said you can't make $1 billion unless you're breaking the law.
0: Ridiculous.
1: You got to be illegal. That's ridiculous.
0: Ridiculous.
1: That's the kind of hyperbole that doesn't help the conversation.
0: Talk to the guy who's sitting in front of his spaceship. Like, who started in a house in, was it Bothell?
1: Yeah, who employs a million people.
0: He's the largest employer in the country, maybe. Yeah, crazy stuff. Anyway, it's an interesting interview. Check it out if you get a chance. When we come back, we've got text messages.
1: Your input into the show.
0: Yeah, we want to hear from you. So we will. We come back. Stick around.
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9: All right, welcome back to the show. We're going to get in text messages in just 1 second here, but over the commercial break, we had an Amber Alert, which many of you probably got. And do you have a...
10: Pardon me.
9: There you go.
10: I don't have... Andrew, do you have the license number? Because it was on my phone, and then it went away, and I apologize.
9: Oh, boy.
10: A Blue Honda Pilot.
9: Blue Honda Pilot, 2005.
10: Yeah, I don't have the tag number, and it's on the Amber Alert. It was on my phone, and now it's not there, and I...
9: All right, we'll find that before the end of the... Laura, can you look up the thing before the end of the text?
10: I got it. Pardon me.
9: There you go. Spike's got it.
10: Thank you. We're missing a 4-year-old Native American male, brown hair, a black T-shirt, last seen in a black Batman shirt and black pants. It was in the Shelton area, last seen at 12:30 this afternoon. A 2005 Blue Honda Pilot, license plate, Washington plate, CDE, as in Charlie David Edward, 7808. A 2005 Blue Honda Pilot, last seen in Shelton at 12:30. CDE 7808 is the tag.
9: There you go. Yeah, thanks, all right, guys. Let's get into some of these text messages from the audience. Thank you guys so much for jumping into these. Spike, do you want to start us off?
10: Sure. On Starbucks leave in Seattle, Mayor Katie Wilson says, no, I'm kidding. She did say she was really, really wrong to tell people to boycott Starbucks. But back to Ryan in 360. Nashville offers lower cost of living and a lower rate of pay for employees, all things that are enticing to big companies.
9: Now, what is the lower rate of pay about?
10: Because a salary goes further in Nashville. It costs Starbucks less to have 2,000 employees working in Nashville than it does to have them working in Washington.
9: Okay. Is he saying that they're just paying people less and that's why they're moving there?
10: Well, it's beneficial to the company. Why the company is moving folks there.
9: Well, I understand that. It's a more affordable city.
10: Nashville offers a lower cost of living, so employers can give a lower rate of pay to employees, because the employees know their dollar's going to take them further in Nashville.
9: I got you. Here we go. All right, 425s. Hey, guys, we give Starbucks one of the biggest breaks of all. They are exempt from paying a sugar soda tax, even though their products have more sugar in them than a can of Coke. That's interesting. I didn't know we had that.
10: 360 says Seattle will bite the nose to spite the face. Yeah.
9: Mark in Port Townsend says, I wonder if the mayor of Nashville ever publicly came out and encouraged people to not buy from or support Starbucks. When the Seattle mayor came out and said, stop going to Starbucks, That set the tone. Starbucks will downsize its footprint in Seattle, down to virtually nothing over time. Would you leave if you felt that you were not wanted here? Yeah, I think a lot of people would. That's, I mean, he's stating the obvious there. Yeah, absolutely. Thank you,
10: Mark. Well, there was a story last week, I believe it was, about a personnel shakeup in the mayor's office. Because the mayor's realized that the mayor doesn't know how to speak to the media or the public or to employers in the city.
9: Who was it? Like an executive something is being sent to another office.
10: Yes. The scuttlebutt I heard behind the scenes was that there was a member of the new mayor's team who was just didn't have the chops to learn how to speak to other agencies in city government, the city council.
9: Relocated?
10: Being moved to another office.
9: Here's what I would say. Perfect example of leadership where I think you could have just fired somebody. Save the money.
10: Mm-hmm.
9: If the person's not good for the job, then you let them go, right?
10: Right.
9: Isn't that what happened in most industries?
10: Yes. And because the mayor's office filled that position with someone that was more attuned to how to get things done within city government, how to speak to other agencies, how to speak to the public, how to speak to the media.
9: Yeah.
10: To help the mayor get back on board with messaging.
9: I would have listed that as a savings. I would have said,
10: yeah, we just
9: we're saving $90,000 a year.
10: Yeah, at
9: plus
10: least.
9: Benefits.
10: Yeah.
9: Let's see here.
10: Tim at Jason says, it's not just tax culture. It's a more liberal climate that has brought a more progressive workforce demanding things like unions. I think Starbucks is taking good care of their employees, and it's almost ironic that they have sought refuge in a much more conservative environment.
9: I mean, when you think about it, I would think of Starbucks as a fairly progressive company,
10: yeah.
9: Especially over the last 10, 15 years.
10: Mm-hmm.
9: And yeah, now they have to escape.
10: A new CEO has a new perspective.
9: Yeah.
10: And that's what's playing into the move.
9: Let's see here. On UW salaries, that was kind of what grabs everyone's attention. Chris in Lake Tap says, as an air traffic controller, I make $100,000. It's obscene that they get paid 7 times more than me for teaching. That's it. Yeah. I mean, we were shocked at the numbers.
10: I was totally blindsided by the numbers. I never would have guessed it was half that much. Jake and Spike, here's an interesting fact. When I started college at the University of California in 1965, tuition was $110 per semester. Books were about $200. Interesting, huh? My question is, college university has gotten so much better that it's worth $100,000 a year?
9: It's a great question.
10: I don't think the education's gotten any better. I think just the pockets are deeper.
9: I think they can get a lot more money, for sure. All right, John Curley's coming up next. We'll see you back here tomorrow. Bye-bye.
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24: I'm Jennifer Kuiper. The U.S. indicts former Cuban leader Raul Castro and other top officials in the deadly 1996 downing of humanitarian planes. Acting Attorney General Todd Blanche.
25: Nations and their leaders cannot be permitted to target Americans, kill them, and not face accountability.
24: The planes that were shot down were being operated by Brothers to the Rescue, founded by emigre Jose Basulto. He's asked by CBS's Christian Benavides.
26: How long have you been waiting for this moment?
27: About 30 years. It's something that it's justice at the end of the tunnel.
24: President Trump says he's ready to renew military strikes against Iran if that country's leaders don't reach a peace deal soon.
28: The president says it could happen any time.
29: Right on the borderline, believe me. If we don't get the right answers, it goes very quickly. We're all ready to go.
28: Speaking to reporters at Joint Base Andrews, Trump also said he could wait a little while.
29: If I can save war by waiting a couple of days, if I can save people being killed by waiting a couple of days, I think it's a great thing to do.
28: The president spoke as the U.S. military boarded an Iranian-flagged commercial oil tanker that was suspected of trying to violate the American blockade of the Strait of Hormuz. Linda Kenyon, CBS News, Washington.
24: This Memorial Day weekend, Patrick DeHaan with Gas Buddy says there will be a slight relief in gas prices.
30: The national average at about $4.55 a gallon across the U.S. That is up about a penny and a half from last week. But there may be some good news as we get into the holiday weekend. Oil prices are dropping today significantly, and that could lead the national average to see at least a modest decline.
24: The fire in California's Simi Valley area has grown to nearly 17,000 acres, but is now 15% contained, an improvement. This woman lives in the area.
31: The flames were raging. It was really scary. It looked like, you know, the fires of hell, actually.
24: That's Israeli Cabinet Minister Itamar Ben-Gavir, who has sparked international outcry over the taunting of detained activists from a Gaza flotilla that Israel intercepted. BBC's Amir Nader.
32: Foreign Minister Gideon Saar this evening, in which he was talking to a group of American lobbyists, and he said, this is not a one-day operation. We will continue the campaign in the coming days.
24: Our copy editor is Kathleen Biggins. On the assignment desk is Gloria Chapa, and our desk associate is Jasmine Gonzalez. SpaceX reveals plans to sell shares to the public in what could be the biggest ever IPO. This is CBS News.
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5: Coming up, an Amber Alerts issued in Mason County. Details after Nate Connors at the traffic desk.
6: All right, up in Everett, northbound I-5 is heavy from the Boeing freeway up to Highway 2. South 5 is heavy briefly between Broadway just before the Boeing freeway from an earlier collision. And then eastbound 526, we're still struggling approaching Evergreen Way over to I-5. Getting to Everett from Seattle, 45 minutes, not too bad. Bellevue to Everett, though, 55 minutes, and we've got building volumes between Kirkland and Canyon Park. Plan on a half hour to get through downtown on northbound I-5. Your scattered backups start near the Michigan Curve across the Ship Canal Bridge. South 5 is heavy from Northeast 50th to basically I-90 now, closing in on a half hour from Linwood to Seattle. And Bellevue to Renton closing in on a half hour trip. It's bumper to bumper closer to Northeast 8th now, down to 112th. And then from there, you thin out, but you're not in the clear till you reach the S-curves. North 405 is starting to fill in between South Center and the Renton S-curves. 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
5: Good afternoon. I'm Aaron Gornello. An Amber Alerts has been issued for a 4-year-old boy in Shelton. The State Patrol says the boy's father took him during a supervised visit today. They were last seen at around 12:30, the boy wearing a black Batman shirt. The father is 26-year-old Joshua Moen, driving a blue 2005 Honda Pilot. We have posted their photos on MyNorthwest.com. Call 911 if you see them. FBI is warning Seattle area families about an AI-powered virtual kidnapping scam. Cairo News Radio's James Lynch reports.
9: The FBI says high-tech criminals are using AI voice cloning, altered photos, and manipulated proof-of-life videos gathered from social media to convince unsuspecting family members. And an immediate ransom payment is demanded. Here's FBI Assistant Special Agent in Charge, Gerald Birkin.
10: These are very real, very believable, and very traumatic for the people that are involved.
9: Experts recommend coming up with a family code word, taking screenshots of any threats, and reporting suspected scams to the FBI's Internet Complaints website at ic3.gov. James Lynch, Cairo News Radio.
5: Tiny house villages and shelters in Seattle will soon be able to add more beds. Cairo News Radio's Jillian Raftery explains.
11: The plan allows shelters all across the city to go from 100 to 150 beds and to 250 at select sites. This is part of the race to open 1,000 new beds by the end of this year. Councilmember Bob Kettle.
12: I always say housing first, yes, if it's a photo finish with wraparound services, because we do need to have those wraparound services, and we should be encouraging those wraparound services, that encouraging the decision calculus towards treatment.
11: This is a temporary plan, so the council will refine it and hear public comment to make it permanent. Jillian Raftery for Cairo News Radio.
5: Today, a Seattle City Council committee took up the issue of data centers. Cairo 7 TV's Runji Sinha reports they're considering a one-year moratorium on approving those facilities.
13: Now, right now, the city doesn't even have a definition for these data centers as far as land use permitting and zoning. So the bottom line, Seattle considering this one-year moratorium on applications to build these data centers and solidify. They also want to solidify what the definition of them would be.
5: Now to your weather update. Look at increasing sunshine this afternoon. Afternoon highs today in the upper 60s will reach the 70s for Thursday and Friday. Right now, 64 degrees in downtown Seattle. I'm Aaron Granillo, Cairo News Radio.
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34: Oh, good, yes. Thank you. Well, there we go. Coming your way, everybody. The John Gurley Show. It's a good show, although Joe has decided he's gonna radicalize.
33: That's right.
34: When that's going to start to show up. Will you let us know when it goes like full bore and then it's like,
33: oh, you'll know.
34: We shouldn't come to work that day?
33: There will be signs.
35: Wow, that's a tease.
34: Yeah, right in his face. You've been a stinker all day, as my mother would say.
1: today?
34: Yeah, been extra prickly.
1: You know why?
34: Oh, here we go.
1: I finally slept last night.
34: Oh, okay. All right, good. We'll dive into the news. The John Early Show at Makosu Casino Resort. Text line at 1-888-973-5476. You're not gambling when you text us. It's going to be a straight flush of constructive criticism, and it's as far as the analysis you go.
1: Nice.
34: You're welcome. Stinker. Yes, that's right.
1: Why are those so quiet?
34: Stinker.
1: There you go.
34: I guess I'm in a good mood because news in a good mood. I guess my hair looks like crap. Tomorrow I get to go to jury duty. Oh, and hopefully just like an hour and a half or something. And they get out of there and have the day off. Or, here's a question. Let's say they dismiss me early because my hair doesn't look good or something. Do I get in the car and drive back and do the show?
1: Are you kidding? I just learned today that that's a paid day off.
34: Yeah, but I don't... It feels wrong. Besides, the listeners of the John Curley Show want John Curley.
1: Yeah, but you can't do the thing where you request the day off and then day of decide, oh, you know what, I'm coming in. Because Jacob schedules people to come in and work. They count on that time.
34: All right. Okay. How about Friday?
1: Yeah, that's fine. I won't be here, though.
34: Fine. Oh, okay. as a parent, has this ever happened to you? You get up, you go to work, you sit in traffic. You apply the effort, all the efforts you can possibly muster to the task, the job, do it well enough to maintain the position they've hired you for. You push through the afternoon, then you get that soul-crushing commute back home again. And then you remember, oh, God, I got to get some food. You stomp off at the grocery store, you push the cart down the aisle, pick up odds and ends. You try to find the price on that bacon, but you just forget it. You toss it in, and it clinks against the side of the grocery cart. And then you go down to the aisle where they keep the peanut butter and jelly conveniently all in one place, and you stop in front of the jam, and you try to remember, was it bear or was it bee? Bee or bear? The type of jelly that your kid likes. Another shopper slowly kind of navigates their cart past you as you're standing there staring at the giant array of various strawberry jams. Now, remember, the alarm went off at 5:30 in the morning. You moved through your entire day. The traffic was just awful. And now you're stopped there dead in your tracks. You hesitate. Another shopper kind of apologizes and slightly moves your cart out of the way, but moving the cart sideways so the wheels don't quite cooperate and they make a weird sound. And now the two carts are pushed together and you're still frozen staring at the array of various jellies. Bear or bee? Or is it bee or bear? I know my kid likes the... And for some reason, it feels like the most important decision of the day. And you're just staring at it. And you're like, then you realize, oh my God, they both have bears and bees on the jelly. And I don't remember which one. And I know I can't call and ask what's important and what jam or jelly was it. And then you think, God, I don't get the wrong one, but I don't want to get both of them. That feeling you're having is something that the Russians tried to stop in the 1920s. Go with me on this. The father of American education, a guy named John Dewey, felt that feeling could be replaced and the state of the society would be bettered for it. Dewey, who had deep distrust of the nuclear family, for it was there that the child would be taught. And according to Dewey, the child was taught prejudice and bias. The parents' ignorance was passed on, religion that he saw as superstition. All of this was devoid of reason and logic. And the child's bond to the parent for love and caring and nutrition subjugated the child to a hierarchy that was the father was in charge, then the mother, and then the child. The structure that Dewey and his buddy Lenin, Stalin, and Trotsky all saw as detrimental to the advancement of the state. Now, Dewey wanted the child raised with reason and science in a democratic method. And the family raised the child with the tradition of love, particular identities. And those two projects were sort of fundamentally incompatible, according to Dewey, as he saw it. So You wanted to make the child dependent upon the state and not the parent, to allow the state to form the child to better serve society. That was just basically the idea. And in all fairness to John Dewey, at the time when he was sort of having these ideas and people were really celebrating John Dewey, America was, there was poor, desperately poor people. There were rich. And then there were all these various immigrants, and some of them couldn't read English. And he saw, well, there's divided America, and the best thing we can possibly do is to educate the full child, which means we got to kind of pull the kid out of the family. So Dewey would be all in favor of what's being done right now with the idea that the state of Washington should feed for free. They get that number for free. All the children. In fact, Dewey would be so much in favor of it, he would probably don a hairnet and want to scoop out steaming piles of green beans on trays of students that would quickly be thrown into the garbage. So what the governor of our state and his friends have, they want to feed all the kids, not just the kids whose parents can't afford it, but all kids. And the reason they say we want to do this is because if the kids are all fed by the state, because when a kid is fed by the state, then the kid feels shame. So here's the logic. Because being fed by the state is shameful, does the shame go away when all the children are fed by the state? You see, I thought being fed by the state causes shame. So should they all be equally feeling shame? I'm sure the collective genius of the elected officials there in Olympia could find a way to feed the children whose parents can't afford it without all the other children detecting and saving that child from embarrassment. Because it is love, it is respect, it is hard work, a wholly unique, impenetrable personal connection that can be found in a brown paper bag that's placed on a shelf in the back of a classroom that no other person in the world can replace. Because no other person in the world loves that child like his or her parent. There. I'm so much against this $150 million or whatever to feed all the kids. Let's just feed them all. Why do you even feed them all? And maybe I'm looking into it. Maybe it's like not as nefarious as the idea of what they wanted to do in Russia and what the Frankfurt School wanted to do in the 1920s, which was basically allow the state to raise the children because then the children are more compliant and then you're better forming the children to serve everybody and not just their own sort of family. I might be reading into it. Oh, you are. It's conspiracy and stuff. But why? Why should the state, which is us, feed kids whose parents can feed them?
1: Yeah,
34: why?
1: How many of the kids that...
34: It's a quarter. If the numbers come up. So there's about 1.1 million kids that are in the school system, right? They say, if you look at the numbers, it's probably a quarter of the 1 million whose family can't afford to feed the kid.
1: And we're all for feeding them, right?
34: Yes. Oh, listen. Yes, absolutely. The state should step in when the parent fails. But to say, oh, and then I saw these parents. Oh, this is going to be so much easier for us. I got news for you. Being a parent sucks. Sucks. Totally, completely sucks. Sucks the life out of you. And if you do it easy, you create a really crappy human being for the rest of us to deal with. But if you actually step up and do the hard part, well, then it makes it easier for the rest of us because you create a good person. But if you just want to, oh, it's just easier for me to have the state do it. You know what? You decided to have that kid. That was your choice. And if you can afford to feed that kid, get your ass out of bed and feed the kid. Because here's what the kid learns. The kid learns sacrifice. And also the other part of it is to take the negative out of it. The positive is this. Here's the kid. He's having a bad day. He opens a brown paper bag and there's a note from mom. Thinking of you. I hope you do well on the test. I put an extra treat in there because I knew you were having a bad day last night. That, in a way, that's the connection. Now, the state, will that note ever be transmitted? Will that feeling ever be transmitted from the state? Will that ever be felt? Oh, here's the lunch lady. Hey, looks like your pimples are clearing up. He's slapping down a bunch of stuff on the thing. No! Why is the state involved in feeding the kid? And I understand, oh, okay, the kid, certain kids are going to feel they're going to be made fun of. Good. Find a way to make sure they're not made fun of. You can easily have everybody have the little card or whatever. That would be an easy way to do it. And everybody gets the same thing if you want. But the parents should pay. The parents should be some sacrifice. Because when something is free, do you think people value free? No. They don't value free. If you're in that line and you know that, oh, the state paper, and they slap a bunch of stuff in there and then you just throw it all out. Now, I'm not saying kids don't throw out lunches their parents pack, but you are in some way, hopefully you've got a human being that is got the semblance of some respect for the fact that their parents got up and went to work that day, made the money, came home and then bought stuff with it and then gave it to you so you could eat it. I mean, take the kid to work day and have the kid actually see whatever you do for a living and then go to the grocery store and then say, hey, listen, remember them saw me work today? I got this money and now I'm going to buy this chicken sandwich for you somewhere, some tuna fish. And then you feel guilty. I mean, I remember throwing out, I swore to my mother that I liked deviled ham. I don't know why. I think I liked the can it came in. And I just kept saying to her, I love deviled ham. She goes, I don't think you do. I said, my mom, please get deviled ham. Please get deviled ham. And she got it, like a big thing of it. And then she'd make me a sandwich. What?
33: What does that mean?
34: I don't even know what it is. I just know it had a can. It had like a little devil on it. It was deviled ham. And then she made the stuff for me. And I was like, and it was so disgusting, but I was still like, I was insisting that I liked it, and I'd still like choke my way through the sandwich.
33: If the reason you don't want to make the kids feel shame that are getting the school provided lunch, couldn't they just somehow like give a voucher or money to the parent to buy the food or to buy whatever they want to give the food?
34: You mean treat the parent not like a child? Because the state would be like, well, we can't give the money to the parent because then the parent would spend it on something else. Uh-oh. So what do we do? Oh, well, let's like use vouchers or something like that. They could come up with something. The kid could get sent something.
33: The kid could get an envelope every day when they walk into school. It could have cash in it if they still accept cash for food at schools. And they could buy it that way.
34: I mean, they won't do that. Everybody gets a card. Doesn't matter. They all get a card. The parents put the money on the card. And the parents can't afford to put the money on the card. The state puts the money in the card. But why we? Why I? Why anybody else other than those that can't afford it should pay? Why $159 million to feed kids? And what do you think will happen to the price? Think $159 million will turn into $172 million? You're damn right it will. Why? Because nobody's paying. No one, quote unquote, sees the bill. So it just keeps going up. If I were the company that had that food contract, who am I competing against? No one! Not mom and dad! They're not comparing the price of the ham and cheese to whatever's coming from that company. And then, boy, then you make sure that you write a check to that person in the House or that Senate so that they make sure that your contract gets chosen so that you get a chance to provide the food for all the kids in the state of Washington.
33: Yeah.
34: What a mess. And the governor, well, this is unfair that if you're making $19,000, $19 an hour, you don't have enough money, you don't qualify. Well, then just write it so that you qualify. If you're making $19 an hour and you're a single parent, then you fall through that crack and then take care of that problem. You don't need to feed. The state doesn't need to feed the child. You are breaking the sacred bond of the nurture of the mother and the father with the kid. And that's what they want. And people are like, oh, go ahead, text 1-888-973-5476 and say it. You're just making a big deal. You see, socialism and communism around every corner. You tell me why we have elected officials insisting that the state feed the child.
33: And just to reiterate,
34: yes,
33: you are.
34: Oh, I'm all. Oh, give me some deviled ham right
33: you
34: now.
33: You are all for feeding the kids.
34: But hold on, I'm going to cook deviled ham with that thing. Look clear. There we go.
33: You are all for feeding the kids whose parents cannot afford to.
34: Sure, why not?
33: 100%.
34: Why not?
33: Okay. Here's a text that came in from Don the Amazing. He said, hey, John.
34: Yes.
33: As an influencer of the masses and respected icon about town.
34: Who? John start- is? I am?
33: Yes.
34: No, that's not me.
33: Can I finish?
34: Man, my hair is really bugging me today. Oh. Go ahead.
33: Hey, John,
2: yes.
33: As an influencer of the masses and respected icon about town, could you start referring to free lunches as taxpayer-funded meals?
2: Yes.
33: Or tax lunch?
2: Yes.
33: With the weight of an endorsement capable of electing a foot-in-mouth, business-killing Marxist as mayor, your use of this more accurate descriptor ensures it will catch on. Big fan of the show.
2: Fabulous Don.
33: Don the Amazing.
2: Don the Amazing. I said free, and I was doing the air quotes around it. There's nothing free. There's no. I never say, don't ever say it's free. Yeah.
33: So tax lunch.
2: What? It's state provided, it's taxpayer provided money for kids whose parents can afford to feed their children.
33: That's too long. That's not going to catch up.
2: All right. I'm sure. Listen, I've heard other shows talk about they're all in favor, and I'm like, oh my God, I'd love to call into those shows.
33: I get it. I think you're right.
2: Yeah.
33: What do I know?
2: No, what do you know? You know a lot.
33: Really?
2: Come on now.
33: All right.
2: Here's Nate checking traffic. Nate on.
6: 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Cairo News Radio app has the update. 35 minutes to get through downtown on North 5. Scattered backups from the West Seattle Bridge to the Ship Canal Bridge. No surprises here. South 5, you're heavy from Lake City Way down to I-90. Seattle to Federal Way, a 35-minute commute. Usual backup here starting at Inner Urban Avenue. Bellevue to Renton, 25 minutes. It is heavy from mid-Bellevue all the way to the VMAC. Bellevue to Linwood, 35 minutes. You've got scattered backups in their building between Kirkland and Canyon Park. Seattle to Linwood, a half hour. Scattered backup starting at 145th there in Shoreline up into Mill Creek. Renton to Puyallup on the Valley Freeway. We're at 45 minutes, and it's real heavy south of State Route 18. 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I'm Nate Connors.
2: That's right, the irreplaceable Nate Connors. Hey, I'll never say bumper to bumper, Nate.
6: Hey, thank you.
2: New A. My hip was bad, really bad, so bad I wasn't able to run for about 5 years. And I said, well, I got to go get a hip replacement. And the doctor explained to me how it's going to work. Titanium thing goes in there, and you'll have you up and walking in 50, yeah, about an hour and a half. And then, you know, there'll be some recovery. I said, well, what if you, like, will the pain? Well, you know, we do a lot of these hip replacements. Wait, how old are you? And I told him, he said, well, we're going to wait a little bit because you're just a little too young. We don't want you to wear the hip out. I was like, oh, okay. 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Maybe 2 years or so. 2 years of pain? 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How about a stem cell procedure? 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

0: 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You'll also get a vacation voucher and a tax deduction. 1-877-CARS-FOR-KIDS.
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7: Good afternoon. I'm Aaron Granillo. An update now on that Amber Alert issued in Shelton. The State Patrol says the vehicle involved in this abduction has been located. No other word about the four-year-old boy. Investigators say he was taken by his 26-year-old father, Joshua Moen. They were last seen around 12:30 this afternoon. We have posted their photos on MyNorthwest.com. Call 911 if you see them. Pierce County Sheriff's detectives say one of their own deputies is now charged with felony harassment with threats to kill. Cairo News Radio's James Lynch has more.
8: The charges come following a domestic violence-related incident reported by a family member back in December. Investigators spent weeks interviewing those involved before the case was sent to prosecutors earlier this month. The deputy, Edgar Ruiz, hired in 2022, was taken off patrol back in January and is now facing termination. The sheriff's office calls the alleged conduct unacceptable and says it will not be tolerated. James Lynch, Cairo News Radio. Radio.
7: If you own an electric vehicle, you could soon be paying more to drive it. A new bipartisan bill in Congress would add a $130 annual federal fee for EVs, $35 for plug-in hybrids. Washington Congressman Rick Larson is the ranking Democrat on the House Transportation Committee.
9: It's based on the user pay principle that if you use the roads, you pay into the trust fund in order to do repairs on the roads. That's what the gas tax is about. That's what this fee is about.
7: And this charge would come on top of the state registration fees for EVs. The House committee takes up the bill tomorrow. New rules on state ferries now allow dogs on deck. Justin Fujioka is with the ferry system. He says there will be indoor and outdoor pet areas, but animals must be on leash and well-behaved.
10: Our crew members on board may ask pet owners to move their animal to an outdoor area or back to their vehicles. If there are safety concerns or if their pet is not behaving appropriately.
7: And cats and other animals have to be in carriers, he says. Now to the real-time traffic desk. Here's Nate Connors.
11: 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Let's start you up in Everett, North 5. We've got heavy volumes at the Everett Mall up to Highway 2. Further north you go, the more this thins out. 10 minutes from Everett into Marysville. Bellevue to Everett, you just hit 1 hour. You've got scattered backups. Actually starting in Bellevue all the way up into Alderwood. Seattle to Everett, 50 minutes. Scattered backups starting about 1:30 there, heading into Shoreline up into Mill Creek. 35 minutes gets you through downtown on northbound I-5 with scattered backups starting at the West Seattle Bridge. South 5, we're heavy at Lake City Way to I-90. It's about 25 minutes from Linwood to Seattle. Seattle to Federal Way, 35 minutes. A typical backup here. Bellevue to Renton, closing in on a half hour. Gets heavy there mid-Bellevue, and that continues down to the VMAC. Renton to Puyallup on the Valley Freeway. We're at 45 minutes, heavy south of State Route 18. 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
7: And now to your forecast. Looking at sunny skies right now. More sunshine for the rest of this week. Low 70s the next few days. Right now, 65 degrees in downtown Seattle. I'm Aaron Granillo, Cairo News Radio.
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0: That's it. Home comfort line. So we go. All right. Well, the Mariners are struggling. And Long Island tickets are probably still available.
1: Game's going on right now.
2: Done. Right now.
0: Tickets are available, I'm sure, then. Yeah. Head on down. We're sitting up near the top. Snake and sneak your way down like a filthy eel that you are and enjoy a seat a little closer. You ever done that?
1: Yes.
0: First of all, we talk about the Mariners struggling right now against the White Sox. Let's talk about your big game there you went to on Sunday. I reported that on Monday. Saturday you went to the game and I reported on Sunday you vomited.
1: I went to the game on Sunday.
0: Sunday, right. Okay.
1: And it was three dads because our Mother's Day gift to all of our wives was a weekend away.
3: Oh, my.
1: And they all went to the San Juans, had a great time. So all the dads got together with the kids.
0: Yeah.
1: There were 10 total of us. Yeah, so three adults, seven children.
0: Oof.
1: A lot of junk food.
0: Give us the ages, the age ratio. This is where it gets really brutal.
1: What was it? 2 4-year-olds. There was a two or three-year-olds, 7, 8, and 9-year-olds. Yeah, sounds about right. We were up in the 300 level.
0: The little 3-year-old, the 9-year-old, try to keep everybody equally entertained. Halfway, at what inning did you think, this is a bad idea?
1: Before first pitch.
0: Okay.
1: Yeah, for sure. When they were all downing cotton candy and, it was brutal. Yeah, I mean, hot dogs, cotton candy, pizza. I brought a bunch of, like, you know, dum-dum lollipops. All the dads brought snacks, right?
0: Yes, so we had
1: kettle corn and regular popcorn and... The kids got ice cream and everything. And, of course, you know, I had to try all of it as well.
0: Yes, you did.
1: My body did not take to that very well later at night. So I had to, vomit.
0: Who do you think felt sicker? The women consuming large quantities of Pinot and Chardonnay or you eating your body weight in sugar and corn syrup?
1: I can confirm one of the other ladies also had to vomit. So... two casualties of the Mother's Day getaway.
0: How did you keep them entertained, by the way? You guys are sitting up near the top. You could see the curvature of the earth. You could explain, like, Christopher Columbus, and you could see the Panama Canal from here, kids. So you're way up there.
1: Yeah.
0: And do they even give a flyer?
1: No, they don't. The one boy did. There was one boy and, six girls and one boy. He was the older one. He's the 9-year-old who plays Little League. So he was kind of into it.
0: Yeah.
1: So I was talking to him about the game, and they don't go to a lot of baseball games. So it was kind of fun to teach him how the scoreboard works and all the numbers and the data behind it all. So,
0: And at that point, did that kid throw himself off the top?
1: Yeah. The other girls, they could care less.
0: Well, next year, you guys will have to come up with a different Mother's Day gift.
1: Yeah, I guess so.
0: Yeah, definitely. All right, Mother's Day gift. They could use some good love from Mom. The Mariners are really... It's not like they're in a slump. The whole thing seems to be off.
1: Mm-hmm.
0: Everything seems to be not working. Remember, it was September. Everything was working, right? And we would just come up against different. All of a sudden, we'd like figure out the other team. Second time we're playing the Tigers, or second time we're taking on the Blue Jays, we're like, okay, we got this, right? Making a few adjustments. This, every single button, every lever that seems to be

0: adjustments. This, every single button, every lever that seems to be pulled, just craps the bed.
1: Yeah, last night was sort of the culmination of that, it felt like, because of this whole piggyback situation that they tried. So Bryce Miller started the season hurt. He's one of our starting pitchers, and he's trying to get back into the swing of things. And he looked great last night.
0: Yeah.
1: But they were worried about his pitch count, and so the goal was to start Bryce Miller and then have Luis Castillo, who has been struggling, get his innings in as well, get his pitches in, and come in right after Bryce. So in a perfect world, Bryce starts the game, Luis closes the game. Didn't work out that way last night.
0: Well, how many did they want Bryce to throw?
1: I think at least 75.
0: Okay, 80, right,
1: and he was right around that, right around that mark when they pulled him.
0: Okay,
1: and he was not pleased either when he got pulled, but because he was dealing, he had given up one hit at that point. Any other situation, he is staying in that ball game, but because they already predetermined the strategy for the day, they pulled him.
0: Yeah.
1: Makes no sense.
0: But they've done that before. I remember watching the pitch count, and I was watching the game with Rye, and he was like 63 or something, and Rye says they're going to pull him. I said, but he's doing great. And he goes, doesn't matter. They got, once he gets to 75, they got to save him for, you know, two games out or something. I said, but he's still, if he starts failing, the ball starts walking a couple of people, well, that's a sign that you've got some problems with the arm. He goes, no, they just get into this thing. They just want to keep that number in place. And then think, well, we're always thinking two games down the road or something. Is that the piggybacking? Is that what that is?
1: Yeah, yes and no. I mean, this is a pretty unique situation. You don't see this a lot in professional baseball. You might see it like what Rye was talking about, if someone's injured and really coming back and they're really, really worried about his pitch count. But in this case, Miller looked great. I mean, he took a no-hitter into the sixth inning. He threw his fastest pitch, I think, of his career, like 99-point-something in the first inning. So he was fine. And again, any other day, he is staying in that game. So whatever, you take him out, and honestly, it worked out. That's fine.
0: Okay.
1: But then you bring in Luis Castillo, who is a starter. He is not a reliever. And great in the first inning, a little shaky the next couple of innings. It's a one-run game. It is a one-run game, and you have an all-star closer in Andrés Muñoz, who has been struggling this year, mind you, but he is your closer.
0: Is this the way you talk to the four-year-old girl?
1: Yes, yes. She was captivated. She was just like, you have your closer, Andrés Muñoz, ready to go.
0: Right.
1: But Dan Wilson, again, choosing to throw Luis Castillo into the ninth inning. And they always say the last 3 outs in baseball, they are the toughest to get. It's just a different beast. The ninth inning is different. He struggled. He walked a guy, then hit a guy. And then, unfortunately, Dan Wilson tried to pull him, but he didn't understand the rules that you can't do back-to-back mound visits. And that was kind of embarrassing.
0: Ooh.
1: Yeah. And it didn't work out. I mean, it just didn't work out. And it blew up in their face. And
0: you feel bad for Dan going out there, because somebody would be like, stop him, stop him, stop him, because he's heading out to the mound. Like somebody else would have known that. And he gets out there. Like, oh gosh.
1: Yeah.
0: Shouldn't be here.
1: I know. It's sad.
0: Are you getting on the board? Are you now slowly getting on the train that's actually being constructed, which is
1: calling for Dan's head?
0: Yeah.
1: So I read the comments after all these games.
0: Yeah, I know.
1: And man, I don't remember a game where I've seen so many people call for Dan's removal, if you will. So
0: give Dan a chance to spend more time with his family and pursue other interests.
1: Yeah, it's tough. Like, it's becoming a pattern now, which is certainly an issue.
2: Where do you stand on it, Aaron?
0: Come on.
1: Here's what I'll say. Here's what I'll say.
0: Okay, all right.
1: If they got rid of him, I wouldn't be upset. It's tough because, you know, he's in the Mariners Hall of Fame.
0: Yeah, love Dan Wilson.
1: And once they let go of Scott Servais a couple of seasons ago, they didn't even do a hiring process. They just said, Dan's our guy. He's our manager. And that was it. He's a great guy. Super nice dude. In-game management, though, is not his strong suit.
0: Yeah.
2: That seems like an important thing for the manager.
0: I'm going to, we're all going to be replaced by AI at some point. So let me ask Claude. Hang on a second.
1: Yeah.
0: Should the Mariners get rid of Dan Wilson?
1: Hmm.

0: presence of the team currently.
1: Okay. Come on, Claude.
2: Okay. You, hold on. You're supposed to be Claude or AI. You're supposed to know everything. You don't even know who Dan Wilson is?
3: Other side of the phone.
0: You're right. I should know this. Dan Wilson is the manager of the Seattle Mariners. Let me be honest, though. I'm not totally up to date on the current 2026 season dynamics or recent roster decisions. So I don't want to give you half-baked takes on whether...
2: Okay, you don't. Why don't you just go lay off 7,000 people, all right? Never mind. Goodbye. Wow. Wow. That's AI?
1: And here's the good news.
2: There's go. Hey, some good news. Tickets still available.
1: Well, they're winning today, which is nice. 5-3 in the eighth.
2: All right, see that?
1: And, you know, they got 110-odd some games.
2: Come on, that's a lot of cotton candy to eat.
1: You're right about
3: winning
1: that.
3: Solves everything. Hey, it's quick question. Yeah. Did they do the speed dating gimmick?
2: To look at Andrew. You see what Andrew said to you? You said, quick question. Look at the time. Yeah. We got, look at him. Look at Andrew.
3: We already started.
2: No.
3: Well, if you'd let him answer, we'd be out of here.
2: What?
1: I don't think they did it at the game I was at, but I've seen that many times.
3: Okay.
2: All right. Okay. All right. Here comes, thank you. Here comes day checking traffic.
4: Seattle Sports has the update. 35 minutes to get through downtown on northbound I-5. Your scattered backup starting at the West Seattle Bridge. South 5 is packed from Lake City Way to I-90. Bellevue to Everett on 405 is a 1 hour trip, and you're slow starting at I-90 in Bellevue all the way into Alderwood. Crossing the lake from Bellevue to Seattle, 25 minutes on both bridge routes. Westbound 90 slows across the lake over to I-5. Westbound 520 bumper to bumper at Montlake over to I-5. Seattle to Fedaway, a 35-minute commute. We've got stop-and-go volumes from the Duwamish Curve to 516. Tacoma to Olympia doing okay at 40 minutes. And looking out toward Carnation, looks like we've got a new blocking issue. Northbound 203 right at the Tolt River Bridge. There is about a mile and a half bumper to bumper backup starting near northeast, northeast 8th Street. 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Cairo News Radio, real-time traffic. I'm Nate Connors.
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2: Joe detects some deception at the Mariners game.
3: True.
2: Well, they got to keep the people entertained, right? What is it? The seventh inning or something where they decide?
3: I don't know exactly what. I'm guessing. Probably not seventh inning, but it's one of these one of these little entertainment segments. Mm-hmm. And it's their speed dating game.
2: Ah.
3: And I saw this video a week ago, and I'm like, oh, that's cool. It's like this happy couple. You know, let me share it with you.
2: Yeah, see that, Joe. This is for everybody that's. Right off the bat, this is a fix. I can tell by the girl.
3: So they pick two people in the crowd.
2: Yeah.
3: Ask a couple questions. They have cards that say yes or no to answer.
2: Uh-huh. Yeah.
3: And then eventually they...
2: She's too hot.
3: And he's very good looking too, by the way.
2: Yeah, this is a fake.
3: And eventually...
2: Yeah.
3: Would you like to go on another date? Yes, yes. It's a match.
2: And then the crowd goes crazy.
3: They give some gifts.
2: She just happens to be sitting there with her Mariner shirt tied in a knot, so you see her belly button.
3: Yeah, whatever.
2: Oh, there they are. All right. And?
3: So, not only, and I was actually interested in talking to her. It was like, hey, this has gone completely viral. Fox 13 did a segment on their speed dating segment today. And So I was interested in reaching out to her, and I found out that not only does she work in the speed dating industry, like she promotes all manners of speed dating all around Seattle and elsewhere. She's also a professional model. She's a she's an influencer. And
2: boy, that guy was lucky. You just happened to get her.
3: So this was a fix. This was a paid endorsement, a partnership.
2: You're blowing the lid off this thing. But by the way, you're not suicidal, are you?
3: No, I'm not. I'm in perfect health.
2: Okay.
3: Everything's fine.
2: Right. Joe disappears the next day. What do you want us to do with that information that they set up the speed dating?
3: I don't know.
2: Who are you going to take this to?
3: It seems unfair. False advertising. What if I wanted a speed date?
2: Call Pam Bondi or something like that. Let's get to the end of this. Yeah. All right. So then what do you think they should have told everybody? This is just an example of why good speed dating should go.
3: Yes, absolutely. Say, hey, this is our pilot or something like that. You know, if you want to be part of our speed dating program, sign up here.
2: Why don't you call somebody from the Mariners organization and have them go on and have them say, we're just trying to keep people entertained. Huh?
3: Okay, I'll do that. Right, you know what? I'll do that. Fine. There's more room in this rabbit hole.
0: Oh, that's a tease.
2: Okay. Hi. You tell them it's for a segment called Joe's Hole and see if they come on. All right. Hang on there, Mrs. B, in your house of cats. Here comes Nate checking traffic. Nathan.
4: Seattle Mariners has the update. 40 minutes now to get yourself through downtown Seattle on North 5. Heavy volumes prior to the West Seattle Bridge of the Ship Canal. South 5 is unchanged. Still heavy at Lake City Way down to I-90. We're closing in on a half hour from Linwood in the downtown. Bellevue to Everett, 1 hour. Seattle to Everett, 50 minutes. Crossing the lake from Bellevue to Seattle, about 25 minutes on both of our routes. Westbound 90, you're slow across the lake over to I-5, and westbound 520, you're clear across the lake, but it's bumper to bumper at Montlake over to I-5. Seattle to Federal Way, 35 minutes. Stop and go from the Duwamish Curve to 516. Southbound 405, we're heavy from 520 all the way down to the Renton Landing. It's bumper to bumper from about Northeast 8th through Factoria and Tacoma to Olympia, 40-minute drive. 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I'm Nate Connors.
2: Thank you, Nate. You know, K2 Vision, they are the ones to go to if you are over the age of 50 and you don't want to wear glasses anymore, contacts, concerned about a cataract. 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
28: I'm Jennifer Kuiper. Former Cuban leader Raul Castro and five others are indicted by a U.S. grand jury in Florida on murder and conspiracy charges. The charges are over Cuba's shooting down of planes operated by a humanitarian group in 1996. Three Americans and a U.S. resident were killed. Face the Nation moderator, Margaret Brennan.
29: This is a grand jury indictment, and it's really a statement in many ways about intent and certainly about the frustration that the 94-year-old Raul Castro still remains very much influential, even though he no longer runs the country.
28: President Trump says the Cuban people are grateful for the indictment. He also says he's ready to renew military strikes against Iran if that country's leaders don't reach a peace deal soon.
30: We're dealing with people that are, I think, far more reasonable than the people that are really no longer with us. We're dealing with some people with talent, with good brain power. And we're pretty impressed by it. So hopefully those people will make a deal that's going to be great for everybody.
28: If you're traveling this Memorial Day weekend, Gas Buddy's Patrick DeHaan says you might see slight relief at the gas pump in some areas.
31: The drop in the price of oil related to the possibility that the U.S. and Iran could be close on negotiations, according to President Trump, though we have seen in the past similar talk that has not yet panned out. So whether this relief is long lasting or if negotiations are moving forward, that certainly could be a promising sign.
28: Former Atlanta Mayor Keisha Lance Bottoms has clinched the Democratic nomination in the Georgia governor's race. Lance Bottoms spoke with Major Garrett about her big win and the push toward the general election in November.
32: What I'm thinking about right now is just how I'm going to deliver for the people across this state. So obviously the historical context of it could be significant. But when I am talking to voters across the state, their concerns are about how a leader will deliver for their communities.
28: Lieutenant Governor Burt Jones and healthcare billionaire Rick Jackson advanced to the runoff in the Republican primary for governor. An Israeli cabinet minister has sparked an international outcry over the treatment of activists from a Gaza flotilla that Israel intercepted, calling it a provocation. Reporter Linda Gradstein has more from Jerusalem.
9: Extremist National Security Advisor Itamar Ben-Gvir posted a video showing dozens of activists kneeling and bound as he waves a large Israeli flag. He also urges guards at the detention facility not to be bothered by their screams. Prime Minister Benjamin Netanyahu said Ben-Gvir's behavior was not in line with Israel's values. European governments also protested, saying they would issue an official rebuke.
28: This is CBS News.
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11: Coming up, an Amber Alerts issued at a Mason County. The latest after Nate Connors at the real-time traffic desk.
4: Oh, it's getting busy out there, Aaron. Seattle Mariners, I'm sorry, the D.R. Horton has your update. 40 minutes through downtown Seattle on North 5. Heavy volume starting at the West Seattle Bridge. Express lanes at 85th. We've got a disabled vehicle right there in the middle lane. You're backed up to 45th. South 5 heavy at Lake City Way to I-90. It's about a half hour from Linwood in the downtown. Bellevue to Everett, 1 hour. You're slow from I-90 all the way into Alderwood. Seattle to Everett's at 50 minutes. It's slow from Northgate up into Mill Creek. Canyon Park, southbound 405 at 527. Got a new collision blocking both of your general purpose lanes. That leaves just that toll lane open right now. Bellevue to Renton, we're closing in on a half hour. Really heavy from 520 all the way down to the VMAC. Renton to Puyallup on the Valley Freeways at 45 minutes. And we've got a new collision in Federal Way at South 5 at State Route 18, blocking your left general purpose lane. 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
11: Good afternoon. I'm Aaron Granillo, and Amber Alerts is in effect out of Mason County. Cairo 7 TV's L. Thomas reports a four-year-old boy from Shelton was taken by his father during a supervised visit today.
13: So Kyson's 4 years old. He was last seen in a black Batman t-shirt and a picture of his father for you here. This is Joshua Moen. He does have some distinct tattoos on his knuckles on each hand. One hand says rock, the other hand says roll. They were last near the 600 block of West Park Street in Shelton. The car here, a blue 2005 Honda Pilot, Washington, license plate number CDE7808. If you see them, call 911.
11: Recall effort now underway targeting all four North Shore school board members who voted to eliminate that school resource officer program at Bothell High. The board voted to end the program, citing equity concerns, despite the district's own survey showing a large majority of students support it. Senior Brady Miniman tells the Jason Ranch Show on Seattle Red he helped organize that walkout of hundreds of students.
14: I just thought, you know, we got to do something. We got to show them that what they're doing is wrong, and they're voting completely off of their political beliefs and not what the community wants.
11: Well, the board says some students feel unsafe with an armed officer on campus. Officer Garrett Ware's contract will expire at the end of this school year. King County Council member continues to sound the alarm after a review found nearly $700,000 in questionable spending tied to the Department of Community and Human Services. Kuiper News Radio's James Lynch has more from Reagan Dunn.
15: Dunn says the audit focused on just 2% of contracts with DCHS community partners. On the G and Ursula Show, Dunn says one can only imagine what might be uncovered with a closer look at the other 98%.
16: I think there's a fair bit of incompetence. I think there is some clear corruption and fraud involved here. And some of it is a culture of sort of looking the other way within King County.
15: The King County Ombuds Office plans to refer suspected fraud to law enforcement for criminal investigation. James Lynch, Cairo News Radio.
11: Seattle City Council passes new rules to expand tiny home village and shelter space capacity to 150 beds all over Seattle. That's up from the current limit of 100. This legislation is part of Mayor Katie Wilson's effort to add 1,000 new shelter beds in Seattle by the end of the year. Your weather update now. We are seeing mostly sunny skies this afternoon and again for tomorrow. Highs tomorrow in the low 70s, right now 66 degrees in downtown Seattle. I'm Aaron Granillo, Cairo News Radio.
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1: Here we go with the John Curley Show. Thank you, everyone, and one and all. And by the way, I really got some people's hackles up talking about the state feeding every single kid.
2: Vast majority agree with you.
1: Well, what can I say? Smart audience. 1-888-973-5476. Have it here. Yeah! All right. If you need to sue the state, there's only one guy to call. Joel Ard. The attorney, according to AI, you know what they say about you?
3: I can't even imagine.
1: Not good things. All right, moving on.
3: That's probably true, then.
1: Tell me the story, Joel, of the woman that found out that she was an Uber driver in L.A.
3: Yeah, so after you guys had me on the show in March, I got a lot of calls from folks who had had sort of interesting things happen with their driver's licenses in that 2018 to 25 timeframe. And one of them was a woman who reached out to me and said that she discovered that something had happened with her identity and driver's license when she was contacted because she had just been in an accident while driving an Uber in L.A.
1: Mm.
3: And she said, I've never been to L.A. and I'm not an Uber driver.
1: Oh, good. She's okay.
3: Yeah, she's fine.
1: Okay.
3: But yeah, apparently her license had been redirected to another address and sold off to someone to use as an Uber driver in Southern California.
1: Well, I'm sure this is a rare occurrence that has only affected a few people.
3: We think it probably affected at least 10,000 in the state of Washington over that window.
1: How'd that happen? I mean, not that anybody would want to do this, but how did they do it? They've closed the window now. But...
3: I'm happy to talk about what I've discovered because I do think that the window has been closed.
1: And this is what you're suing the state for?
3: Suing the Department of Licensing
1: for,
3: yeah.
1: Here we go.
3: So in 2018, they tried to do two things at once. And one of them, and anybody who's been in the state long enough can remember that their old driver's license number used to have their last name, the first five characters of their last name, their middle initial, and a long alphanumeric string.
1: Yeah.
3: As it turns out, that alphanumeric string was not random. It was generated by an algorithm based on your birth date.
1: Okay.
3: So if you knew someone's name and birth date, you could tell them what their driver's license number was.
1: Yes. Okay.
3: A little party trick.
1: Yes, sure.
3: And in fact, there's websites that will do that for you. So the Department of Licensing, wisely, I don't discredit them for this, said, you know, that's not really particularly safe or secure, and we need to get rid of that. And so your current driver's license number starts with WDL, and then it really is a random generated set of numbers and letters.
1: Keep going, okay.
3: So the other thing they decided to do in 2018 was launch License Express so that people wouldn't have to go into the brick-and-mortar driver's license office to do stuff. The trouble is they decided to do both of these at once. And so, and literally embedded in the HTML of the License Express website, you can still find the code for this. It no longer works, but it was there. What they called the no logon portal. And you could go into License Express and put in your name, your birth date, and your driver's license number and change your information. The trouble is the driver's license number was completely insecure because if you knew someone's name and birth date, you could derive their driver's license number.
1: And you could find it online if you wanted to, right? Because you could different places have people's names and birth dates.
3: One of the places that had people's names and birth dates is the voter registration database, which is public record. You can request it from the Secretary of State. It takes about 5 minutes to get it. And they used to give it to you with the full birth date in it. So somebody could have gotten the list of names and birth dates of every single person in the state of Washington and gone into the License Express website, logged in as that person, and redirected their driver's license to a new address.
1: Okay, so let's say somebody, for nefarious purposes, does that. So they redirect the driver's license to a different address, to the address that they now have, you know, concocted. Now they have the driver's license. Mm-hmm. Now what?
3: Well, it certainly is the key to a lot of prospects of identity theft. I mean, that's... You know, the information in the driver's license database is really core to your identity and being able to prove that you are not who you are.
1: Right.
3: If I wanted to go be, John Curley, get your driver's license, bleach my hair a little bit and stop shaving. And next thing you know, I could.
1: Yeah. Good luck with that, Joel. Yeah. You better go to advanced hair first. All right. So, and this has happened, and you have evidence of this is happening with numerous. This is a tort case, I'm assuming, right? So there, in fact, Bess Byers, who's been on this show, she's one of the plaintiffs in it because she was able to prove that somebody did this to her and that it cost her, money because her identity was stolen and right. She ended up, being on the hook for a bunch of bills.
3: Yeah. And this is, this is in the complaint. She discovered that she was a victim of identity theft. But, when that happens to people, they don't necessarily know where, why, or how that happened. So she took all the appropriate steps to, deal with locking down her credit and these loans that have been taken out in her name and so on and so forth. But then later in 2020, she didn't get a ballot mailed to her. She thought it was sort of odd. So she went in and voted in person. And voted in person in the November 2020 election.
1: Yeah.
3: And then got a call later in November of someone wanting to do a signature cure on her ballot envelope. And she thought, well, that's sort of weird because I didn't get a ballot. I didn't mail a ballot in. I voted in person. Tried to sort that out. Then in May, I think it was May of 21, she went to use the License Express to update her license. And License Express tells her, you already have an account.
1: Ooh.
3: So she calls the Department of Licensing and got from them a form letter. And I've gotten the form letters in response to a public records request. They would send out a form letter to people who they recognized had their licenses affected by this. I don't want to call it a breach, this open front door. But they never acknowledged that it was their own structure that was the problem. They never acknowledged that they were the ones that had created the door.
1: Right.
3: And they never did the report that you're required to do under state law. When you have 500 or more people affected, you have to make a public disclosure
1: to everybody. Right.
3: Rather than you might be
1: having trouble.
3: Right. Oh, yeah.
1: On there.
3: Yeah. The letters are very disingenuous. Someone may have accessed your information. Yeah.
1: All right. So here's the question. Is it with malice or is it just incompetence?
3: I think this one's more incompetence, except that they clearly knew it was going on for a long stretch of time. They left it open for 6 years. They wanted everybody to use License Express. They didn't want people to go into the physical building, and they didn't. I guess they assumed people aren't going to do that if you have to get a letter in the mail to get a login code, or if you have to, put more security around it. So the limit of their security was name, birth date, and driver's license.
1: Now, here's the other part. The liability comes in where, when do they know about it and what do they do about it? If they knew about it at a certain point, 6 months in or something, hey, we see there's a pattern of this stuff happening and people are complaining that, hey, I didn't get my license or my license has gone somewhere else. They then know about it and then don't do anything about it, right? So when you present this to a judge, and as you sort of lay out all this and everybody's asking for some sort of damages, what do you think ends up, how do they end up making everybody whole on this? And what are the important points that you make that sort of brings the zeros at the end of the check?
3: Yeah, I think the first problem is just structuring it that way to begin with. It's an obvious problem. They knew the driver's licenses were not secure. That's why they were changing the driver's license numbers. So take an insecure system that they've recognized as insecure and make it the access point for online changes, fundamentally flawed at the outset. But then they knew about it pretty early on, is my understanding. And we've asked for that in litigation discovery. And they left it open, I think, because they wanted to get everybody in and have those licenses updated. But a lot of people, to my understanding, close to 10,000 at least were affected by driver's license redirects alone in that 6 year period.
1: So what does it end up, what do you think it ends up costing the state? Just generally, when you walk in there, what do you ask for? Like,
3: Among the things that you ask for, and these are pretty typical unfortunately, there's a lot of identity theft that goes on. And
1: we had one of the best identity theft people who then went to the Biden administration, Susie Levine, who did a great job opening up. So everybody got checks during that whole COVID thing. A lot of Nigerian princes did quite well in the state of Washington. Remember that whole thing?
3: Yes, I do.
1: Yeah, she was millions
3: and
1: millions.
3: They emailed me and asked to represent them in moving the money back in. And I usually... Doesn't seem like a scam at all.
1: So, all right. So, the judge goes, okay, absolutely, blah, blah. And then they make the state pay.
3: Yeah, and
1: give me a ballpark on it, Joel.
3: You have to do things. Well, part of what the answer to that, it really depends on how bad the breaches are and how much data is out there, because you do want to get people the ability to have a few years of credit report checks and that kind of stuff. This one's bad enough that I think we're probably going to be looking for the really major, not just the simple credit locks, but the major sort of investigatory background ones.
1: Wow.
3: Once you're talking about something that affected really everybody in the state of Washington, 7 million records in that database, and you really have no idea for years to come who's sitting on what data from it. They know about the ones where somebody redirected the license.
1: Give me a number. What are we talking about here? Because it's coming out of everybody's, the taxpayers will pay. And then I'm sure the people at the Department of Licensing and whoever set this up, heads will roll. I'm sure they'll all be fired.
3: I know there's a lot of accountability in state government these days, John.
1: Right.
3: You know, I think we're usually looking at a cost in the, you know, 20s to 50s of dollars ahead to make available this kind of identity theft protection for people for a period of, you know, 2 to 3 years. And that's usually what's typical. So if you're talking about $50 a pop for 5 million people, it's an unfortunately hefty chunk of money just to protect people from the incompetence of Department of Licensing.
1: If somebody makes money off the incompetence of Olympia, this could be like shooting fish in a barrel.
3: There's a lot of targets in that barrel, John. You're right.
1: That's why they're outlawing so many guns. But for you, are you involved in another one? Are you also working on the DCYF stuff, or you're letting somebody else handle all that?
3: Yeah, not at the moment. I'm not working on DCYF at the moment.
1: Okay,
2: you're doing the sheriff. The sheriff. Bill, right?
3: I am, yeah. So it's a great one. The Washington State Sheriff's Association hired me to challenge that bill. Just a giant bucket of unconstitutionality.
1: For bringing everybody up to speed on that, basically, the sheriff gets elected by the people. Mm-hmm. But then, oh, that's not good enough. Then that sheriff has to go before an appointed board.
3: Oh, before. It's not then.
1: Before they run?
3: Yes.
1: They decide they want to run. Mm-hmm. Then they have to go before the board, and then the board says, well, have you done this and this and this and this? Have you been indoctrinated? Are you able to understand pronouns? But then we will approve you before you can run.
3: Psychiatric evaluation before you can run? Are you a member of any extremist groups?
1: Nobody. Show us your social media pages.
3: Yes. No. And nobody knows what an extremist group is, right?
1: Right.
3: I think we can guess it. You know, in the eyes of the beholder, but, you know, the Biden administration said that people who went to traditional Latin mass were extremists.
1: The Catholics, yeah.
3: Right. So, I mean, the basic premise here is nobody's going to give the government the authority to decide who can belong to what organization or not.
1: So then at that point, the appointed board then says, okay,
3: you can run.
1: You can run. Mm-hmm. And then the person's allowed to run. And if they decide, no, you're not allowed, then sorry, you can't. You know,
3: that's the premise of the law. Yeah.
1: I assume
3: the board can also remove people from office.
1: Yeah. That's part of it. Yeah, that's what I started with. Yeah. So they win. The people say, we want that person vox populi. That's the person we want. We want that person to represent us. Mm-hmm. Then that sheriff, if they violate something or
3: tweet.
1: Yes. Randomly, the board can pull them in, say, hey, listen, even though you were elected, we don't like you. And now you're fired.
3: Right. And of course, there is a removal provision in the state constitution for removing elected officers.
1: Yeah.
3: And this is not that. So if you want to remove someone from office, you've got to have a petition. It has to have a suitable statement of wrongdoing that can be tested in court. You've got to collect a lot of signatures. You got to get them on the ballot. And this is just a different thing. We'll have the CJTC, a bunch of gubernatorial appointees in Olympia, just decide that, you know, John Curley's got a little too extreme to be the sheriff. And we're just going to pull him from office.
1: So I assume that if somebody like Tim Ormsby or Natasha Hill or Jamie Peterson wants to run, do they also have to go before a board of some sort to make sure they're mentally competent?
3: Unfortunately, no. And they didn't suggest that in this bill either. They didn't create a pre-screening for legislative candidates.
1: Hmm.
2: Is this bill completely in reaction to Keith Swank?
1: Is it the Keith Swank bill?
3: No, I don't think it is. It's been floated before. There were definitely discussions that some members who voted against it in the past voted in favor of it as a reaction to him. But bits and pieces of this bill have been floated in multiple past sessions.
1: Do you think you'll win this one?
3: Absolutely.
1: Really?
3: Yeah, well, we're right. Isn't that all it takes?
1: By the way, but apparently if the Supreme Court ruled on it back in 1933, that, you know, it's too old. So we have to have the new Supreme Court rule on things, because that's, they determine that, especially when it comes to the income tax.
3: Actually, the Supreme Court has ruled on qualifications for office a lot of times. And they do go back to the 10s and 20s, but also very recently. Yeah. And they've very, very consistently said, for constitutional offices, the Constitution is a floor and a ceiling. You can't add to the basic constitutional requirements.
1: It just is what it is.
3: It is what it is.
1: Yeah.
3: Now, it's different in like a city. You know, cities are all created by the legislature. And so there's sort of more leeway to add. There is no constitutional basis for being a mayor. The city can add or subtract what they want, because the Constitution doesn't even create the cities. They're all creatures of statute. But for the things that are created by the Constitution, that's it. That's the floor, that's the ceiling. And that's true for sheriffs as much as county assessors, as much as the Office of Superintendent of Public Instruction.
1: Let me just sort of play devil's advocate here. That I get, they set the thing up because they make these cops and sheriffs go through all this stuff, right? They make sure that they, you know, are decent human beings. They've gone all through this training. And they're basically saying the sheriff that's representing all the other sheriffs should have the same training, should go through the same classes. They have to be equal to the people that are out there on the streets.
3: And that was already in law. If you were not a certified law enforcement officer and ran for sheriff and won, you had 12 months to go through the training and get certified.
1: Okay.
3: But this is radically different. It's not, it's not just that you're certified before you're allowed to run. You also have to have had at least 5 years of experience, continuous law enforcement experience. And then there's all these other checks on it that include, you know, the social media checks and are you a member of an extremist organization? And none of this is defined, and we're all going to give it to a group of appointees
1: that have lived experience. That group of people.
3: Yeah. And they're going to make the rules, and I'm sure we trust them all to decide who's too extreme and not enough extreme.
1: Joel Ard, by the way, Joe's got a case for you. Apparently at a Mariners game, there was they acted like they were part of a speed dating, just random, but Joe thinks it was all set up.
2: They probably aren't even single.
1: Yeah, there we go. We'll explain more, but you got other things to do.
3: Speed dating at a Mariners game.
1: Joel's like, I smell money. Joel Ard, thanks a lot for coming by. Keep up the good work. Let us know what happens on all of that stuff. By the way, if you believe that your driver's license was redirected somewhere else, how do they get in touch with you? Do they have to apply with the state, or what do they do? Go to your house?
3: No, once we get the lawsuit underway, there's going to be notices out to everybody involved. Yeah.
1: Okay, good. Thank you, Joel Ard. Appreciate it. All right, here comes Nate Checker Traffic, Nathan.
4: Wilcox Farms has the update. Our afternoon Mariners game just let out, so you can expect heavy volumes in Soto and headed over to 99 and I-5. Right now, the downtown tunnel is quickly filling in northbound. We cleared our stall from the express lanes up at 85th. Bellevue to Everett still at 1 hour. We're still slow from I-90 into Alderwood. Seattle to Everett hanging on at 50 minutes. You're slow from Northgate up into Mill Creek. In Everett, North 5, just past 526, a collision is in the right center lane. You're bumper to bumper at 526 to the seam. In Canyon Park, we cleared that collision. South 405 at 527 on your right shoulder. You're backed up into Alderwood. Bellevue to Renton, we're at a half hour. It is jam-packed from 520 all the way down to the VMAC. And in Federal Way, South 5 at State Route 18, our earlier collision that was blocking is now sitting on your left shoulder. 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I'm Nate Connors.
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1: Good afternoon. I'm Aaron Granillo. Pierce County Sheriff's detectives say one of their own is now charged with felony harassment with threats to kill.
0: Cairo News Radio's James Lynch has more.
7: The charges come following a domestic violence-related incident reported by a family member back in December. Investigators spent weeks interviewing those involved before the case was sent to prosecutors earlier this month. The deputy, Edgar Ruiz, hired in 2022, was taken off patrol back in January and is now facing termination. Deputy Carly Capetto with the Pierce County Sheriff's Office.
9: We respond to domestic violence calls on a regular basis. Our deputies know better and are held to a high standard.
7: The sheriff's office calls the alleged conduct unacceptable and says it will not be tolerated. James Lynch, Cairo News Radio.
0: An Arlington police officer is under arrest, accused of having explicit images of children. Cairo 7 TV's Gary Horker reports the Island County Sheriff's Office arrested the officer.
10: In a statement about this, the Arlington Police Department told Cairo 7, quote, "These allegations are deeply troubling and, if proven true, would stand in direct opposition to the values, oath, and mission of this department." The department says the officer has been put on leave while both a criminal investigation and an internal investigation move forward.
0: U.S. House lawmakers are considering a new annual fee for electric vehicle owners. That bipartisan bill would charge them $130 a year to go toward funding highway repairs. Washington Congressman Rick Larson is the ranking Democrat on the House Transportation Committee. He says this comes down to fairness.
11: They're paying $0 into the Federal Highway Trust Fund right now and kind of, you know, getting away with it.
0: Well, plug-in hybrid owners would pay $35 under this bill. The Transportation Committee discusses the measure tomorrow. Starting today, dogs can now take in the sea air on all Washington State ferry routes. Justin Fujioka is with the State Ferry Service, tells us a trial program is now permanent.
12: But yes, people are stoked when we did this in the trial, and we hope that people are even more stoked now. I know there are a little bit more restrictions in the trial.
0: He says pets do need to stay on leash at all times. You can bring them into most passenger areas, but there are exceptions, including indoor food service areas. To the real-time traffic desk now, here's Nate Connors.
4: All righty. Up in Everett, we cleared our disabled vehicle North 5 just before Lowell Road. It's now on your right shoulder and right on that fog line. I'm seeing drivers actually move over as you approach the stall, which is probably best. You're bumper-to-bumper from the Everett Mall to the scene, but this is really the biggest backup between Everett and Marysville. In fact, Everett to Marysville, still a decent 10-minute commute. Bellevue to Everett, 1 hour. You're slow from I-90 into Alderwood. Seattle to Everett, 50 minutes. You're slow from Northgate up into Mill Creek. South 5 into Seattle. It is packed from Northgate down to I-90 now. South 5, bumper to bumper from the Michigan Curve across the Ship Canal Bridge. Give yourself 40 to 45 minutes to clear all this. Bellevue to Renton is a half-hour drive. It's packed from 520 down to the VMAC. South 5 at State Route 18 and Federal Way. We do have a collision on the left shoulder right next to the HOV lane, causing drivers to slow down. Really, we've got scattered backups starting from Tukwila to the seam. 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Cairo News Radio, real-time traffic. I'm Nate Connors.
0: A lot of sunshine out there this afternoon. Tomorrow looks good as well. Highs in the low 70s. Right now, 66 degrees in downtown Seattle. I'm Aaron Granillo, Cairo News Radio.
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2: Spring showers, more like spring sprinkles, downpours, hailstorms, cold snaps, flooding, and even a little sun. Spring in Western Washington changes day to day, even hour to hour. 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

0: his car to Bucky's. Nate took his car to Bucky's. One more Bucky's. Nate walked into Bucky's. And what did he say? Yes, I wouldn't be here if it wasn't for Bucky's. Because I'd have to walk. He don't want to walk.
1: Bucky's.
0: Bucky's. I'd be walking.

0: Okay, stop.
1: Have a guess.
0: Stop. People. We're radio. We're professional broadcasters, for crying out loud.
1: Are we?
0: We're going to be manipulated by some cheap drum track? Andrew, shame on you. Play some other music. Boy, was I surprised this morning when I got a call from the man himself. Ooh. Kevin Van Hollebeck. A guy that apparently got large pumpkin seeds and has now been self-pollinating. Ooh. Isn't that against the Catholic Church? You go blind, by the way, when you do that. So apparently, Kevin calls me up because I didn't know he was such a tight crowd of people that are really into growing pumpkins and stuff. And then you offered what outrageous gift to me and my family, Kevin. What did you offer to do?
2: Well, 3 years ago, some guy grew the world's largest pumpkin at 2,745 pounds.
0: Yes.
2: And I paid him... I'm a frugal man by nature.
0: Okay.
2: I paid $375 for one seed.
0: Wow. Oh my God. Okay.
2: So anyway, I didn't have time to grow the world's largest pumpkin from that seed. So I self-pollinated it that year.
0: Uh-huh.
2: And then last year I grew a seed from that and then self-pollinated. So we have a genetically pure seed from the world's largest pumpkin.
0: Okay.
2: There you go. Well, so that's what we got going.
0: You know what's pretty crazy? Now, we spend $375 for one seed, right? And then you're like, oh, I'll get around to it later. Like, what else did you have to do? Like, you were obviously

0: Like, what else did you have to do? Like, you were obviously committed to growing a big pumpkin, but then that you're like, oh, I got other stuff to do.
1: Well, I watch seven grandsons 5 days a week.
0: Okay, so, okay, all right.
1: You know,
0: okay.
1: I tend to take on too much. So, there you go.
0: All right.
1: And, that's right. Now, I'm going to show you the pumpkin, if that's okay.
2: Oh, yes, absolutely. We're allowed to see it. Are we allowed to see the pumpkin?
0: Yes, we are. Okay, here it comes.
1: The pumpkin plant. Okay, is that showing up there?
0: Oh, yeah, ooh, wow.
3: It's already going.
0: Right on the side of the road.
1: Right. Well, I'm near a cell phone tower.
0: Oh, okay.
1: So
0: okay.
1: That was my first priority.
0: Okay.
1: So I wanted to make sure you saw it. Now, this is only 27 days old.
3: Yeah, it's not in the ground.
0: Yes,
1: yeah,
0: it is.
1: You know the movie.
0: Wait, Kevin, is it in the ground?
3: No.
1: No. It's in a little 6x6 inch pot.
0: Okay. Yes.
1: It's a short 1 gallon pot.
3: Can you hold it up for him, Kevin? Because John's confused.
0: I'm not confused. Sure, I can. I'm not confused. Is he in the ground or not? Okay.
1: Oh,
0: there it is. Okay. Yes.
1: There we go.
0: It's a genetically modified seed from $375 seed. Then you have like just kept going to make sure that this. So this is the seed. Like if they talk about, you know, all of the horse running in the Preakness, that's the
3: triple crown genetics.
0: Triple crown genetics. Yeah. Right. Okay.
1: Exactly. All this right. is like in the movie Secretariat when he's born and 90 seconds later he stands up.
0: Yes.
1: That's what you're seeing here. You're seeing pure success.
0: Wow.
1: This
0: wow.
1: is pretty much guaranteed to be the world's largest as long as you take good care of it, which I'm sure you will.
0: I will. Okay. So you're
1: because you don't have anything going on. You're just going to sit there and watch your pumpkin every day.
0: Well, so this pumpkin, by the way, we had somebody else came on it and he was the one that gave me all the details. Another person comes right. on. I got to put this tarp over it and then I'm supposed to like rub oil on it and then
3: heat
0: like,
3: the ground.
0: Well, we're past heating the ground, but all this extra stuff you're supposed to do to get this thing to really get going. So this thing has the capability because its father or its mother or whatever it was grew
1: grandfather
0: grew to 2,749 pounds.
1: Right.
3: Where was that?
1: Right,
3: Kevin.
1: So that was back in Midwest somewhere, maybe Massachusetts, even up in there. I'm not sure exactly, but I paid a ridiculously large amount. I'm embarrassed to admit how much I spent because I'm a frugal guy.
0: Yeah.
1: But we got it. Now I keep it simple. I hit it with a lot of triple 20 liquid fertilizer.
0: Yeah.
1: And I, you know, tilled the ground really well. I planted it in this glacial till garbage that we have around here in the suburbs of Seattle.
0: Yeah.
1: And first one I grew was 666 pounds.
0: All right.
1: And I lied and said it was 667 because I didn't want to deal with
0: the whole devil thing. Yeah.
1: So I lied right there.
0: Yeah.
1: And it's a lot of fun. The first year I spent an hour a night tending to my pumpkin.
0: You did. And of all the other things that you could be doing, like walking that dog or anything else, like what do you normally, when you're spending the hour doing that, Kevin, are you allowing the grandkids to play with open flame? Are you like not spending time talking to your wife? Like what else should you be doing? Admit it.
1: Well, the grandkids can do anything they want as long as they stay away from the pumpkin plant. My goodness, are you crazy?
0: Right. Like if they're trapped up a tree with a dog barking at them right now, that's not a concern because we were talking about pumpkins right now. All right. Well, look.
1: Okay. I'm gonna walk up to the next. I'm just parked in a neighborhood near a cell phone tower. So I'm going to move a little ways away.
0: Okay.
1: And
3: by the way, Anoka, Minnesota, 2,749 pounds, grown by Travis Geinger.
0: That's right, Travis Geinger. Right. That's where he bought the seed from.
3: Yeah.
0: Yeah. Okay.
3: Wow.
0: All right. And this is, I'm not going to, like, nobody from the Department of, I don't know, Natural Resources is going to come to the barn in Cle Elum and say, you've got this seed that came in from Minnesota. I mean, I'm not like violating any laws. Am I?
1: This is all legit. Yeah, that's very controlled on where you can transport seeds and plants.
0: Okay,
1: and
0: good.
1: Like that.
0: All right.
1: That's very controlled. He played by all the rules. We're playing by all the rules.
0: Okay.
3: Kevin,
0: Joe is more excited about this than he should be.
3: This is why I keep booking these. If the 2,700 pound pumpkin, how many seeds come out of that are sellable?
1: Probably about 200. So yeah, you're doing the math like 200 times 375. I probably paid the most of anybody though. He probably gave a bunch away. He gave a bunch away to schools and such like that. You know, so that future farmers of America can grow giant pumpkins. Cause,
3: that's,
1: you know,
3: 75 grand on top of the prize money that he won from the Half
0: I don't know
3: bacon.
0: Why anybody's selling drugs on the side.
3: Serious.
0: There's some real serious money to be made right there. Well,
1: That guy spends tens of thousands of dollars on his greenhouses.

0: and he builds an elevated walkway above it so that you don't walk on the soil. Wow. You're not going to walk on the soil. Yeah. I mean, come on.
1: Here you are just dragging that thing around anything close to a cell tower and a barking dog that you urinate on it. You don't care. That's a hardy, hardy, hardy seed that you got. All right, so, Kev, you're going to come out to the house on Saturday morning, 9 o'clock. I'll see you there. And bring your grandkid with you, and then I'll let him drive the tractor around. I got two tractors. I got a 51 Ford, which is extremely dangerous. If it's not a grandkid you care that much about, or we can get on the more traditional John Deere. But you will have some fun, okay?
0: Oh, excellent. I'm looking forward to it.
1: I am too. And then, because Joe is really into me actually attempting to go for the, you know, one of the largest pumpkins.
2: He needs your help, Kevin.
1: Yeah. All right.
0: And I do have a small group of guys, about a dozen of us, get together and throw in $100 and see who can grow the largest pumpkin. So if you want to enter that contest, you're more than welcome to join as long as you got your $100.
2: He's entering.
1: All right. And I'm in on that one. All right, Kevin. Thank you very much. Appreciate it. Take care of the dog, the pumpkin, the grandkids, and I'll see you Saturday.
0: Thank you very much. Take care.
1: Bye-bye. There he goes. This is going to be fun. How about that, huh?
2: He's great.
1: Where he started with the he's got the plant going already.
2: That is pure pumpkin genetics right there.
1: And it coming from the giant pumpkin that everybody remembers, the 2,749-pounder.
3: Pumpkin.
1: Thank you, Aaron. Aaron loves saying pumpkin. Here comes Nate saying traffic and bumper to bumper. Nathan?
3: Yes, sir. Our bumper to bumper traffic today is getting worse, too. The M's game ended about 45 minutes ago, so that is adding now to heavy volumes through and out of downtown Seattle. So let's start you on the east side, though. We've got some big backups north 405 from Mid Bellevue all the way to Alderwood, and you're really heavy between 520 and 522. North 5 slows from Northgate past 164th and Mill Creek. South 5 heading into Seattle, heavy from North Gate in the downtown. Northbound I-5 is packed at the Michigan curve up to the Ship Canal Bridge. About 40 minutes to get through downtown here. Northbound 99 is heavy from the downtown tunnel up to South Lake Union. Both directions of 99 are heavy down on East Marginal Way. Bellevue to Renton is a half-hour commute. It is bumper-to-bumper from 520 all the way down to the VMAC. And South 5 heading into South Center slows from mid-Boeing Field all the way down to South 260th before you catch a break. 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I'm Nate Connors.
1: Thank you, Nate. If you have, let's say you're over the age of 50 and you don't want to wear glasses anymore and you're sick and tired of the contacts and you just want to be able to have better vision without having to go to the doctor and every year get another prescription, the answer is tomorrow. Await you, because tomorrow at noon, the good doctors over there at K2 Vision are going to answer everything about RLE, refractive lens exchange, something I had done about 6 years ago. And I can tell you something. It was easy and fast. And the next day I had 20/20 vision. It was 5 minutes on one eye, five on the other. And Dr. Kopstein said to me, oh, it's really simple. 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He comes in. He's like, how you doing, John? 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And bing, bing, boom, bang, boom. 5 minutes later, 5 minutes one eye, five on the other. 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
1: I guess maybe the guy was driving the Cybertruck into the lake because he wanted to get, I don't know, the poopy or the paint off of the spray paint or anything else that maybe somebody put on. Nobody's vandalizing Cybertrucks anymore. But this guy, Jim McDaniel, gets arrested for driving his Cybertruck into a lake to test the vehicle's Wade mode.
12: Oh, hell nah, bro, look.
13: This, a Tesla Cybertruck first trudging through the water, then marooned offshore.
14: Just dive in the water.
13: You can't park there. Turns out you also can't drive there.
15: Don't drive into the water with your vehicle.
13: Grapevine PD thought that was common knowledge.
15: Yes, it is.
13: This amphibious attempt was a bit of a shock. So we called the driver. He says this is actually his 3rd time driving his Cybertruck into Lake Grapevine. He says the others have gone off without a hitch. The problem this time, he says he went a little too deep. Now he's in deep trouble, and you only think you know why.
15: Well, in addition to operating a vehicle where he should not have been operating a vehicle, there were also, you know, standard water safety equipment issues. So if you were on a proper marine vessel, you would have a fire extinguisher and flotation devices.
13: You heard that right. Officers arrested him in part for not having life jackets, but they'd rather he not do this at all.
15: It's a huge safety issue. We have children on these shores. We have families visiting the lake. It's a safety risk for the passengers as well.
13: The driver got out through the window. So did two German visitors. He says he was showing around.
15: Definitely unusual. Definitely unusual. Not the run-of-the-mill news day.
13: And the video of it all is now making waves.
1: Oh, good going there. That he has German visitors with him.
2: That's weird.
1: Well, he probably were in Speedos. Germans will do anything to get into a Speedo near a body of water. So I'm reading about it. I want to see if he's single. There's no way this guy's married.
2: He's 70.
1: Not happily married. Well, he's going to be married at 70.
2: Or
1: I'm looking it up. Jimmy Jack McDaniel. Oh. That's his full name. Yeah. In the Wade mode, police arresting him. Daniel told reporters an issue wasn't a Cybertruck. He claimed he was driven it before. Oh, he's driven it before.
2: Well, that was his
1: even in the Atlantic Ocean.
2: You don't admit that to a reporter.
1: He said miscalculated. He's just like, he's done it a bunch of times. If you have to tell somebody, where are you going, Jimmy Jack McDaniel? I'm going to drive the truck again in the water. I found a couple of Germans that'll do it with me.
2: Like,
1: he's got to be single.
2: Yeah, probably. I mean, if he owns a Cybertruck. Come on.
1: Oh, here we go. Okay, never mind. Here's Nate checking traffic. Wow.
3: All right, here in Seattle, it's about a 40-minute trip to get through downtown on northbound I-5. We've got a solid backup from the Michigan Curve across the Ship Canal Bridge. South 5, we're packed from Northgate down to I-90. East Marginal Way is bumper to bumper now, almost down from coming off the First Avenue South Bridge all the way through downtown, through the tunnel, up to South Lake Union. Southbound 99 is heavy from the Aurora Bridge off and on down to East Marginal Way. Again, some of this traffic is we're dealing with drivers who left the Mariners game close to an hour ago, so that's adding to our downtown Seattle backups this afternoon. The West Seattle Bridge eastbound jams up at Highway 99 over to I-5. Crossing the lake, westbound 520, bumper to bumper from mid-span to I-5, and westbound 90 slows across the lake over to I-5. Cairo News Radio, real-time traffic. I'm Nate Connors.
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27: I'm Jennifer Kuiper. Elon Musk announces plans for one of the biggest sales of stock to the public ever for his space company that is currently losing billions of dollars a year. More from CBS's Jolene Kent.
28: The filing was so interesting. It stated, we do not want humans to have the same fate as dinosaurs. And certainly Elon Musk trying to make this a reality for him and his company. But he exerts a lot of control over the business and ownership of the business, and that's why he could become the world's first trillionaire in this public offering.
27: A record 45 million Americans are preparing to travel over the holiday weekend, but there have already been some problems. A pair of fires in Philadelphia disrupted train service along America's busiest rail corridor, and as CBS's Chris Van Cleve reports,
29: on the eve of the busy Memorial Day travel weekend, two dramatic incidents are creating headaches for people at the airport and on the rails. At New York's LaGuardia Airport, an unusual sight causing lengthy delays.
30: Tower, Carnegie, at this time, running 422 is closed.
31: Carnegie, Roger, 422 is closed.
29: Closed due to a sinkhole that opened near a runway. Airport authorities discovering it during a daily inspection.
27: The 94-year-old former leader of Cuba, Raul Castro, and five others have been indicted by a U.S. grand jury in Florida in connection with the deadly shooting down of planes operated by a humanitarian group in 1996. Three Americans and a U.S. resident were killed. Face the Nation moderator Margaret Brennan reports.
32: Back in 1996, there weren't charges brought by the Clinton administration. There was action taken. But there is in here also some reference to the fact that this was an ongoing operation by this humanitarian aid group. And frankly, it has been documented that they were warned of the potential risk.
27: Severe weather will impact millions of Americans along the East Coast as we head into the holiday weekend. CBS News meteorologist Rob Marciano has more.
33: That cold front that triggering those thunderstorms, and it will trigger some cold air. We'll see temperatures plummet by a good 30 degrees over the next 24 hours. And then heading into the holiday weekend, it does look to be much, much chillier, and heavy rain across parts of the southeastern third of the country. But this gets up into the northeast, and that's through the Memorial Day weekend.
27: Several people in California have been arrested in a series of residential burglaries in Ventura County, West Los Angeles, Burbank, and other locations that involved high-tech theft tactics. Los Angeles County District Attorney Nathan Hochman.
0: These seven different defendants were arrested by a combination of law enforcement throughout this county and throughout this Southern California region.
27: This is CBS News.
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